0: Under the spotlight at Aamir Khan Productions 25-year celebrations, one man ended up stealing the conversation. Salman Khan. The superstar arrived sporting a striking new look that instantly sends social media into overdrive. With a clean-shaven head, an all-black outfit and his trademark swagger, Salman made a dramatic entry that had fans and paparazzi doing a double take. Dressed in a black vest, distressed jeans and a matching jacket, the actor posed confidently for photographers, turning a routine red carpet appearance into one of the biggest talking points of the evening. Within minutes, pictures and videos of Salman flooded social media with fans debating the reason behind the transformation. While many praised the rugged, intense look and called it vintage Bhaijaan energy, others expressed concern about the actor's noticeably leaner appearance, wondering whether the look was linked to a new film role or a personal fitness decision. The speculation comes at a time when Salman has been making headlines for his public appearances, with fans closely tracking every update about the superstar. Sources suggest the look could be connected to one of his upcoming projects, although no official confirmation has been made so far. Whatever the reason, one thing is clear. Salman Khan did not need a film announcement or a trailer launch to dominate the headlines. A new look was enough. And once again, Bhaijaan proved that when he walks into a room, the spotlight follows. Entertainment Bureau, India Today.
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4: 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Not only can you catch up and stream all the episodes you missed, but we can remind you when the next episode airs so you don't miss a thing. 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All new episodes will appear on the homepage. Nice, right?

Scheduled for a few hours from now, Trump said on a phone call. The escalation in Lebanon, remember earlier in the day, took place hours before the U.S. and Iran were supposed to sign a deal to end this war. Ibrahim Azizi, chair of the Iranian Parliament's National Security Committee, wrote on Platform X, a strong response is coming. Trump said he was shocked when his advisors called him to brief about the Israeli strike in Beirut, and he fumed at the Israeli Prime Minister Benjamin Netanyahu. It's so bad, I couldn't believe it. An hour before, we were supposed to be signing the deal. Trump acknowledged Hezbollah attacked Israel first, but stressed it didn't cause any damage and nobody had been killed. Why did Bibi have to do an attack? I was so pissed off, I let him know he has no judgment. I let him know that. This is what Donald Trump ended up saying in response to that very attack that took place. And now remember, the deal... Every hour, we've been getting updates at this given point. It is Donald Trump's birthday as well. And at this given point, this is what he had in fact come out to say, that this would be a long-lasting, beautiful deal for peace for the region. But he seems to be quite frustrated with his own ally at this given point, with whom the U.S. had begun the very war with their recent attack on Beirut.

0: समथिंग कॉम्प्लिकेटेड एंड गहरा है, दाल में कुछ काला है.
1: The Trinamool Congress has taken its battle against rebel MPs directly to the Lok Sabha Speaker. As Mamata Banerjee's party moves to prevent any breakaway faction from gaining official recognition. In a key development, TMC MPs Kirti Azad and Shagurika Ghosh visited Lok Sabha Speaker Om Birla's residence and submitted a letter from Abhishek Banerjee. In the letter, Abhishek Banerjee urged the Speaker not to grant recognition facilities or separate status to any rebel group. Citing the anti-defection law, he argued that political splits no longer enjoy legal protection and warned that MPs attempting to function as a separate faction could face disqualification. The TMC leader also requested that the party's official leadership be heard before any claim by a rebel group is considered in what is being seen as Mamata Banerjee's latest bid to contain the very rebellion.
2: Supreme Court ke constitutional bench mein ye kaha gaya hai, शेड्यूल 10 के चार अनुच्छेद में कहा गया है कोई स्प्लिट हो ही नहीं सकता. जो भी है, जो महाराष्ट्र में हुआ वो गलत है, उसी को लेकर हम यहाँ आवेदन देने आए थे. वो आवेदन हमने दे दिया है माननीय स्पीकर को और हमको पूरा विश्वास है कि कानून के अंतर्गत ही जैसा काम करते रहे स्पीकर वैसे करेंगे.
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1: It's a heartbreaking case of alleged medical negligence. At least that's what it's being called. But one can also term it as a crime. It has emerged from AIIMS Bhopal, where a 3-year-old blood cancer patient lost his life after being mistakenly administered a hazardous chemical instead. Months after the incident, police have now registered an FIR based on findings of an internal inquiry. Take a look at this report.
5: A shocking case of medical negligence has come to light from AIIMS Bhopal. Life of a 3-year-old Sarthak snuffed out. The infant lost his life in December 2025 when a nurse employed at the hospital injected a hazardous chemical to the child. A clear case of medical negligence. 3-year-old Sarthak Yadav, who was undergoing treatment for blood cancer at the prestigious hospital, died when the nurse injected formalin into his IV line. The child was admitted to the pediatric ward on December 15th. He was scheduled for a bone marrow biopsy. The family claims on December 17th morning, a nursing officer picked up a syringe marked F containing formalin, which was kept for the biopsy, and used it to flush the child's blocked IV line without verification.
6: मैडम से बोला, मैडम ये तो बोन मैरो का सामान है, इसमें एनेस्थिया भी है. तो मैडम बोले लगी, नहीं इसमें एनेस्थिया नहीं है, ये फ्लैशर है. मैंने कहा मैडम, और तीसरी बार मना करने के बाद भी वो नहीं मानी. मैंने तीन बार कंटिन्यू मना किया और मैं साइड में सामने खड़ा था बच्चे के. मैडम गई और उसका वो सिरिंज का ढक्कन खोला और डायरेक्ट वो सिरिंज उनने लगा दी.
5: The cops have now filed an official complaint on the basis of an internal inquiry report. Two people have been booked so far. One has been booked for causing death by negligence and the other for negligent handling of poisonous substance.
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5: The tragic incident has once again raised serious questions about patient safety and protocols in one of the country's premier medical institutes. Bureau Report, India Today.
1: communal violence incident erupted late yesterday evening in Bairagiwala village under the Sahaspur police station area of Dehradun. This incident took place over a petty water dispute issue, and the police have now registered a case against 3 named accused and 25 unidentified individuals in connection with the incident. Let us take a look at this detailed report.
9: Clashes, vandalism, arson, and vehicles set on fire. What began as a petty water dispute over irrigation and land quarrel resulted into a full-blown war claiming the life of an innocent. An angry mob barged into the house of the accused and set it on fire.
10: किस तरीके से धुएं का गुबार उठ रहा है आपकी लग के हालांकि विस्फोट भी हो रहा है आक्रोशित भीड़ ने कुछ देर पहले पथराव भी किया था पुलिस लगातार स्थिति को संभालने में जुटी हुई थी एक्सक्लूसिव तस्वीरें आज तक मैं आपको दिखा रही हूं कि किस तरह से आरोपी के घर को आके हवाले कर दिया गया है
9: Police have registered a case against 3 accused and 25 unidentified individuals in connection with the incident. The situation in the village has remained tense.
11: You can see there's complete silence in the village after police resorted to charge. And right now, the police has also surrounded the area completely. The fire brigade, the fire tenders can be seen over here to douse the fire. And the situation remains tense. However, according to the police personnel, the situation is under control.
9: Police personnel are deployed in the area and are monitoring the situation to prevent any further escalation. As a precautionary measure, internet has also been suspended in the neighboring area. A large police contingent has been deployed in an effort to prevent further escalation. Local politicians claim that a group of local goons barged into the house of a Hindu and hacked him to death.
12: Group of criminals mob lynched a young man of the village who was my party worker as well. They entered his house and killed him. It was a cold-blooded murder. And the youth and the people in this area are agitated.
9: According to police, Vinod Kumar and his family had an ongoing dispute with their neighbor, Imtiaz, over water supply in their fields. After the crime, government officials swung into action and razed the house of the accused with bulldozer. In view of the communal sensitivity of the incident, the administration has placed the area on high alert. Personnel from multiple police stations have been deployed in and around the village with the villagers demanding Yogi-style bulldozer justice. With Tina Sahu and Ankit Sharma in Dehradun, Bureau Report, India Today.

0: Let's now take you to France. Prime Minister Narendra Modi kicked off his crucial six-day Europe tour in Nice, a visit that's likely to take an already strong partnership, that is, strategic partnership between India and France, to the next level. Prime Minister Modi held bilateral talks with French President Emmanuel Macron, and the two leaders jointly inaugurated Bharat Innovates 2026, where Prime Minister Modi highlighted the depth of India-France ties, calling the relationship a special partnership built on shared vision, conviction and innovation. Modi said both nations are working together to find solutions to global challenges, with cooperation spanning areas from security to sustainability. The Prime Minister also underlined India's growing innovation ecosystem, saying the country's youth are shaping its future. He described India as a breeding ground for innovators, home to the world's third largest startup ecosystem, and said the nation has immense potential in artificial intelligence, which is being used to transform lives and create solutions for humanity. French President Emmanuel Macron called it a huge honour to welcome Modi and congratulated him on his record tenure as Prime Minister. Macron praised India's focus on research and innovation, saying the country is at the forefront of global technological progress. He also cited the Chandrayaan-3 mission as a testament to India's capabilities. Prime Minister Modi's visit comes as India and France seek to further strengthen their special global strategic partnership with collaborations in AI, semiconductors, clean technology and the wider innovation ecosystem.
1: Innovation is in India's DNA. 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
2: Why is it obvious for France to believe in that capacity to innovate in India? Well, I would say, to put it bluntly, so you have the demographic dividends. What does it mean? So a country with 1.4 billion inhabitants, a country who pays on know-how and research, knowledge and training as many engineers as Europe and the US combined, more than 1 million per year. So in every respect, a country with research, innovations and frontier models is spearheading global innovation. And if I only had to mention the one example on what you can do, airspace is the perfect example. With the Chandrayaan 3 mission in July 2023 that allowed the very first moon landing on the south pole of the moon, that was led in a record time by Israel, with cost, with record force, is demonstrations in terms of strengths, innovation, but also in terms of implementations at the industrial level, and something that is very concrete. And this has to lead many countries of the world to see India how it's like today. Not only a country promising talents and delivering them, but it's not only a country full of contractors. No, absolutely not. It's a country of innovation and disrupting country in terms of technology. So on the other side, I would like also to persuade the VCs, investors and entrepreneurs who are here in France and in particular in Nice today with us of what is France.
3: The two leaders addressed a gathering that comprised about 120 Indian deep tech startups as well as innovators and top technology institutions and close to 500 investors, venture capitalists and business leaders from France, from India and indeed from around the world. The Bharat Innovates event, as you probably know, is a platform to showcase the best of Indian deep tech companies and startups to the global audience. And today's event had representatives from the sectors of artificial intelligence, semiconductors, advanced computing, medtech, agritech, defense, space, renewable energy, among others. After addressing the event, both leaders walked through the exhibition and interacted with the innovators who had their innovations and solutions on display.
0: On that note, we are wrapping up the bulletin right here, but do stay tuned to India Today for all news and updates. Thank you for watching. 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
7: Is it Russia that is isolated, or is it partly Europe today that stands isolated? The Ukrainian President Volodymyr Zelensky wrote an open letter. Your first reactions are, what's the assessment of the blockade and the attack on Iran? Would you consider it provoked or unprovoked? Do you think President Trump was misled.

time harm your baby's brain. A new AIMS study raises a serious red flag, linking early screen exposure in infants to autism-like signs by the age of 3. Experts say, ideally, no screen should be given before 18 months and best avoid it till the age of 3. Well, the concern isn't just screens. It's what they replace. They replace eye contact, talking, play, and human connection. Sounds familiar, doesn't it? Well, it's widely being seen as the cases of digital autism seem to be increasing. These early years, especially the first 1,000 days, are critical for brain development. Too much screen time may disrupt how a child learns to communicate and interact. Doctors say screens don't directly cause autism, but excessive early exposure may increase the risk. So before handing over that phone to calm your child, pause, think, because for a growing brain, nothing beats human interaction.

Right at the top of the segment, we see breaking news coming in from the international arena. Trump to Axios, he said Netanyahu has no judgment. But Iran deal is still on. President Trump tells Axios the U.S.-Iran deal to end war is still on track for Sunday, despite Israel's strike in Beirut and the Iranian threat to retaliate. The president is racing to save a deal that nearly collapsed the moment Israel struck Beirut, leaning on private diplomacy and public messaging to get it signed. Iranian officials haven't confirmed a deal is expected to be signed today. It shook it up. It delayed the signing by a few hours. It was supposed to be now. Now it is scheduled for a few hours from now, Trump said on a phone call. The escalation in Lebanon, remember earlier in the day, took place hours before the U.S. and Iran were supposed to sign a deal to end this war. Ibrahim Azizi, chair of the Iranian Parliament's National Security Committee, wrote on Platform X, a strong response is coming. Trump said he was shocked when his advisers called him to brief about the Israeli strike in Beirut, and he fumed at the Israeli Prime Minister Benjamin Netanyahu. It's so bad, I couldn't believe it. An hour before, we were supposed to be signing the deal. Trump acknowledged Hezbollah attacked Israel first, but stressed it didn't cause any damage and nobody had been killed. Why did Bibi have to do an attack? I was so pissed off, I let him know he has no judgment. I let him know that. This is what Donald Trump ended up saying in response to that very attack that took place. And now, remember, the deal... Every hour, we've been getting updates at this given point. It is Donald Trump's birthday as well. And at this given point, this is what he had in fact come out to say, that this would be a long-lasting, beautiful deal for peace for the region. But he seems to be quite frustrated with his own ally at this given point, with whom the U.S. had begun the very war with their recent attack on Beirut.

0: Let's now take you to France. Prime Minister Narendra Modi kicked off his crucial six-day Europe tour in Nice, a visit that's likely to take an already strong partnership, that is, strategic partnership between India and France, to the next level. Prime Minister Modi held bilateral talks with French President Emmanuel Macron, and the two leaders jointly inaugurated Bharat Innovates 2026, where Prime Minister Modi highlighted the depth of India-France ties, calling the relationship a special partnership built on shared vision, conviction and innovation. Modi said both nations are working together to find solutions to global challenges, with cooperation spanning areas from security to sustainability. The Prime Minister also underlined India's growing innovation ecosystem, saying the country's youth are shaping its future. He described India as a breeding ground for innovators, home to the world's third largest startup ecosystem, and said the nation has immense potential in artificial intelligence, which is being used to transform lives and create solutions for humanity. French President Emmanuel Macron called it a huge honour to welcome Modi and congratulated him on his record tenure as Prime Minister. Macron praised India's focus on research and innovation, saying the country is at the forefront of global technological progress. He also cited the Chandrayaan 3 mission as a testament to India's capabilities. Prime Minister Modi's visit comes as India and France seek to further strengthen their special global strategic partnership with collaborations in AI, semiconductors, clean technology and the wider innovation ecosystem.
1: Innovation is in India's DNA. 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
2: हैं. Why is it obvious for France to believe in that capacity to innovate in India? Well, I would say, to put it bluntly, so you have the demographic dividends. What does it mean? So a country with 1.4 billion inhabitants, a country who pays on know-how and research, knowledge and training as many engineers as Europe and the US combined, more than 1 million per year. So in every respect, a country with research, innovations and frontier models is spearheading global innovation. And if I only had to mention the one example on what you can do, airspace is the perfect example. with the Chandrayaan 3 mission in July 2023 that allowed the very first moon landing on the South Pole of the moon that was led in a record time by Israel with record cost is a demonstrations in terms of strength, innovation, but also in terms of implementations at the industrial level, and something that is very concrete. And this has to lead many countries of the world to see India how it's like today. Not only a country promising talents and delivering them, but it's not only a country full of contractors. No, absolutely not. It's a country of innovation and disrupting country in terms of technology. So on the other side, I would like also to persuade the VCs, investors, and entrepreneurs who are here in France, and in particular in Nice today with us, of what is France?
3: The two leaders addressed a gathering that comprised about 120 Indian deep tech startups, as well as innovators and top technology institutions, and close to 500 investors, venture capitalists, and business leaders from France, from India, and indeed from around the world. The Bharat Innovates event, as you probably know, is a platform to showcase the best of Indian deep tech companies and startups to the global audience. And today's event had representatives from the sectors of artificial intelligence, semiconductors, advanced computing, medtech, agritech, defense, space, renewable energy, among others. After addressing the event, both leaders walked through the exhibition and interacted with the innovators who had their innovations and solutions on display.
0: On that note, we are wrapping up the bulletin right here, but do stay tuned to India Today for all news and updates. Thank you for watching. This is Sriya Kundu.
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2: LIC, हर पल आपके साथ।

0: Peter Pellegrini and hold bilateral with Prime Minister Robert Fico. All eyes on Modi-Trump meet at on the sidelines of the G7 summit post-Slovakia visit. TMC rebellion takes a major turn. Breakaway faction formally announces a new political alignment. Rebel MP Kakoli Ghosh Dastidar announces faction's merger with Nationalist Citizens Party of India, claims it will support NDA. TMC takes battle against rebel MPs directly to Lok Sabha Speaker. Mamata Banerjee's party moves to prevent breakaway faction from gaining official recognition. TMC submits a letter from Abhishek Banerjee urging Speaker not to grant recognition, facilities or separate status to any rebel group. Wait ends for India's newest international airport. Commercial operations begin today at Noida International Airport in Jewar. Noida International Airport will help decongest Delhi's IGI Airport and also boost International Airport will help decongest Delhi's IGI Airport and also boost NCR's aviation capacity. Tall as India crushed Pakistan by 64 runs in their Women's T20 World Cup opener.
1: India win in a here at Birmingham, and she is now the highest wicket taker in T20 history.
0: And big breakthrough in the West Asia war, the formal end to the war. US and Iran agree on deal to end the ongoing West Asia war. Trump has said that the US-Iran peace deal is now complete. Deal will be signed on June 19 in Switzerland. And Trump has said that the Strait of Hormuz will now reopen after the deal is now complete. And that's the big takeaway, that the Strait of Hormuz will now be reopening fully for all the ships. U.S. naval blockade in Iran will also be lifted. That was a key condition that was being demanded by Iran, that the naval blockade by the United States must be lifted. And that has now finally happened. The peace deal is ready. It will be signed on June on Friday in Switzerland. And in fact, the naval blockade will also be lifted by the United States in the Strait of Hormuz. Remember, that had been in place after the first round of peace talks were held in Pakistan, after which the U.S. had imposed that blockade in the Strait of Hormuz. Any vessel passing to and from the Iranian port was being attacked by the U.S. military. But now that blockade will now be lifted. Iran and U.S. to now begin 60-day talks on way ahead. Sanctions relief talks in the next phase, and Trump has said that let the oil flow. Now that the Strait of Hormuz has been reopened, now the oil can flow freely. And Trump's peace deal on his 80th birthday. So it was Trump's birthday on June 14. Technically, in the United States, it's still June 14. And this announcement has been made on the occasion of Donald Trump's 80th birthday. Birthday boy Trump gets this peace deal. So that is the big, big breaking news that's coming in. The news that the world had been waiting for. There has been a breakthrough in the West Asia war. The West Asia war has formally ended. And the announcement has been made by both the sides. What we have been seeing over the past few months is that United States used to make one point and then Iran used to make a contradictory claim. But what has happened this time is that both the countries are on the same page. They are making the same claim that yes, a peace agreement has been achieved and the peace deal will be signed in Switzerland on June 19. My colleague Ashutosh Mishra is now joining us with more details on this. Ashutosh, the big good news that we all have been waiting for, the end to the West Asia war, the reopening of the Strait of Hormuz.
2: Well, eventually we'll have to see, since the both countries have announced, shutting down all the military operations against each other. And more importantly, yes, reopening of Hormuz, and whether that take place from today itself, as we see the social media post by President Trump that all engines can now start. We have seen eventually multiple such ships, Indian ships were targeted. So clearly you rightly said that this is not only good news for India, but across the globe, because since it is now going to reopen the global energy supply line through the Strait of Hormuz, and of course, across West Asia. At the same time, we also hear out of those 14 clauses that Iran will be able to sell its oil in the global market. The restrictions will be lifted. And very importantly, since both have reached on this peace deal, the deal will be signed probably in January.

0: On this coming Friday, but till then there is again another roadblock that seems to be Israel, because what reportedly coming that Netanyahu has not agreed to suspend its operation, military operations in Lebanon, nor he agreed upon to lifting the Israeli forces from the southern part of Lebanon. So that remains a critical contention, and we have seen the kind of the talks between American President and Israeli Prime Minister yesterday, where he even called off Israeli Prime Minister that he need to suspend these operations immediately, because that seems to be Netanyahu is again being one of the roadblock in the regional peace. So clearly, if we keep that aside, this is a good news for this morning that finally the peace deal has been signed. We have seen 39 days of long war, 110 days of this uncertainty despite ceasefire. We have seen the military operations on the naval assets, on the ships, an entire this pocket that was literally in a turmoil, and that there was a clear case of very uncertain. But finally, the peace deal has been signed. We have seen the countries that have been mediated, and all these countries from Qatar, from UAE, from Saudi, everyone is now coming together. Turkey, Australia, France, all the global heads have expressed their views. The United Nations General Secretary has also welcomed the peace deal. Finally, it has been done. If we have seen any deadlock is any more left, but for now, Supreme Council, the Iranian forces, the Iranian leadership, the political leadership, and of course, United States have clearly come out making literally an announcement that peace deal has been achieved. This is a breathing moment for across the global community, because this is now going to restart the energy line, and that has perhaps created one of the major...
1: All right, Ashutosh, do stay with us. So that's the big breaking news that is coming in, the formal end to this West Asia war has now been announced by the United States as well as Iran. Both have announced that, yes, there's a peace agreement that we have achieved, and this deal, this peace deal, will be signed in Geneva on June 19. Trump has also announced that the Strait of Hormuz, that is the biggest takeaway for India, the Strait of Hormuz will now be reopened, and the naval blockade by the United States will be lifted. My colleague Ashutosh Mishra continues to stay with us. Ashutosh, help us understand, what are the conditions that have so far been agreed upon that will be implemented right from today, and what are the conditions that still need discussions over the next 60 days?
0: The larger discussion about the missiles program, because Iran would certainly not agree to compromise this sovereign power. It eventually need, when looking at the hostility that it comes from Israel and other nations, it is very unlikely to halt its missile program, including the long range. Whereas in terms of agreement is concerned, what it seems to be the nuclear enrichment program, whether it is going to handing over or it is going to suspend all nuclear program. The initial draft says that Iran will not try to make any nuclear weapon, at least for 15 to 20 years. And that was the biggest contention by United States, looking at several reports that perhaps even the nuclear dust were way much buried in those the area of Isfahan during the bombing. So that we have to see how the Iran is going to coordinate with the International Atomic Energy Body or the United States or even any UN body. But at the same time, the biggest contention was that Iran will not be a nuclear power. That seems to be agreed upon. In the missile program, that will be part of the negotiation. Opening of Hormuz, that was larger contention. US President already announced that American Navy will remove the blockade, and so will be done by the Iran. And at the same time, Hormuz will be a toll-free. But Iranian assets, up to $100 billion, those assets have been frozen by US.
1: Absolutely. That's so the big takeaway right now is that the Strait of Hormuz will be reopened and let the oil flow freely. That's the message from Donald Trump. Ashutosh, do stay with us. We're also being joined by my colleague Gaurav Sawant. Gaurav, a very good morning to you. And the big news that we all have been waiting for, the world was waiting for this news, the end of the West Asia war that has now been announced by both United States and Iran. Do you think this peace deal is going to hold, or this is just a temporary pause this time also?
2: So it is a very major step forward, but do keep in mind on the 28th of February, when the conflict started, the Strait of Hormuz was already open. That wasn't a contention in this conflict at all. U.S. President Donald Trump and Israel went into this operation with very different war aims. Have they emerged with achieving those war aims? Because Iran had already said it has no plans to pursue a nuclear weapon. Ayatollah Ali Khamenei, who was assassinated in this conflict, well, he had already said that there's a fatwa against it and that they will adhere to the nuclear non-proliferation treaty clauses. But then they reserve the right for peaceful nuclear energy program and research. But now that this war has seen so much conflict, it does appear that Iran emerges, with an upper hand in this conflict, at least when you read, when you go through the Iran readout of this. So permanent immediate cessation of war on all fronts, including Lebanon, is something that Israel is going to be very upset about, because Israel says if Hezbollah targets us, we will hit and we will hit hard. You'd recall late yesterday, they had targeted Dahiyeh and three people were killed. So that was a very clear signal they sent out. Then U.S. commitment to interference in non-interference in Iran's internal affairs and respect of sovereignty is something that Iran insists on. U.S. President has already announced lifting of all bans on the movement of ships in the Strait of Hormuz. Now, the moment that happens, look, there are ships that have been stuck since the 28th of February, all of that movement will happen. And if this deal was happening, what was the need for the Americans to kill three Indian soldiers is something that perhaps will be, there may be more clarity when the Prime Minister and the American President meet in France. But this is a very important step forward, especially when there's talk of 60-day negotiation to reach a final agreement based on nuclear issues and complete lifting of primary sanctions, primary, secondary U.S. sanctions and U.N. sanctions. Now, that is something which will give Iran a lot of money, especially $12 billion, now and another $12 billion. Subsequently, Israel's big apprehension is that that money could be used to make longer-range missiles and arm Israel in this region. So, let's see how this pans out. But the commentary in Iran is they have forced America to retreat.
1: All right, Gaurav, do stay with us. So that is the big takeaway of this announcement, that the Strait of Hormuz will be reopening, the naval blockade will be lifted by the United States. But what is also important to note, as my colleague Gaurav was mentioning, that the Strait of Hormuz, even before this war began on 28th of February earlier this year, the Strait of Hormuz was already open. And it was closed during this war and now it has been reopened. So that's not really an achievement that we can count as a result of this war. Right now, some more news coming in. And Iran says that final deal text is now ready and a war to end on all fronts, including Lebanon. So Iran has made it clear that the peace agreement also includes Lebanon. Iran has been pressing on this point that Lebanon will also be a part of the peace deal. 60-day talks only after U.S. fulfills commitments. And that is what Iran is saying, that the 60-day talks will only happen after the U.S. fulfills all its commitments, whatever conditions U.S. has agreed upon. Iran is seeking proof of U.S. compliance first. Iran is also demanding end to hostilities before the talks. So blockade lifting and asset release are the key conditions. And blockade lifting has already been announced by the United States, that the naval blockade will be lifted from the Strait of Hormuz. Friday talks to set the roadmap for the final talks. So in Geneva is where the peace deal will be signed. And over this next 60 days, there will be discussions on the other conditions between the two countries. My colleague Gaurav Sawant continues to stay with us. Gaurav, Iran has made it clear that the U.S. needs to comply first, and only after Tehran is satisfied that U.S. is fulfilling its commitments, only then will it engage in further talks.
2: So the first part, the U.S. president has already announced. He's already announced the full and complete removal of blockade in the Strait of Hormuz. And, that is not very easy. The moment the president issues instructions, the CENTCOM directs all naval ships, all U.S. naval ships, to permit free flow of tankers all from the Strait of Hormuz into Gulf of Oman and then into the Arabian Sea. The Persian Gulf reopening, the entire world will heave a sigh of relief. You know, just in perhaps hours from now, we'll see oil prices go down. That is tremendous for global economy, because remember, that shot up in bits to beyond $110 a barrel, in places to $120 a barrel, before finally settling at, I think, between $89 and $91 a barrel recently. Experts analyze when the situation for global economy to function smoothly, for oil producers to have their profits and yet function, if it's anything between $60 and $65 a barrel, then the world is back on an even keel. That is the expectation. It remains to be seen how long will it take, and some of the facilities have been damaged, you know, the oil and gas facilities. It will take years to repair it, years for the situation to, months for situation to come back to normal. But then, look, it's a huge thing for countries like India. Finally, we will get, you know, uninterrupted gas supplies, oil supplies. The shortages will end. The economy will improve. That's the expectation. And not just India, but across Asia and different parts of the world. But what's the bargain? Does Iran emerge even stronger? You know, all sanctions lifted, $24 billion money is what they get. Will America be forced to reduce number of their troops in the region? Those are aspects that we will have to look into. And let's see, when the broader framework is inked in Geneva on Friday, there will be far more clarity. Because there are times that there are many a slip between the cup and the lip. Hopefully this time, all sides have realized war is futile.
1: Absolutely, absolutely, Gaurav. There will be more clarity on Friday when both the sides meet in Geneva to sign the deal. Gaurav, do stay with us. Let's take a look at the Iran's take on this peace deal and the announcement that has been made by United States and Iran both. So Iran has said that the war will end across all fronts, including Lebanon. So Iran has made sure to mention that this peace agreement also includes Lebanon, and U.S. to recognize Iran's sovereignty. So that is what Iran is also has also made it clear and is also demanding. U.S. naval blockade to end within 30 days. So this has already been announced by United States, that the naval blockade will now be lifted. Strait of Hormuz will now be reopening for all the vessels and ships. U.S. forces to pull back from around Iran. So that's also another condition that has been placed by Iran. Iran is saying that the U.S. needs to comply first, and it, all the military that has been placed, the forces of the United States, they need to pull back from around Iran. The Strait of Hormuz to reopen under Iranian oversight. So Iran has said that the Strait of Hormuz will reopen, but Iran will oversee the operations in the Strait of Hormuz. Iranian oil sanctions to also be suspended. So that has been also a key demand, that the oil sanctions should be suspended, and Iran to regain access to the frozen financial assets. So it, the financial assets, it needs access to those frozen financial assets. And that has also been one of the key demands from the Iranian side to the United States, U.S. and allies to fund $300 billion for Iran reconstruction plan. So whatever damage has happened in Iran during this war, it is asking for the compensation, and it has sought $300 billion from U.S. and its allies, and a 60-day clock for final nuclear talks. So over the next 60 days, now there will be further talks between both the sides for the nuclear talks. So this is just the initial phase. The Strait of Hormuz has reopened, but there are also certain conditions that need to be discussed further, and that will be happening in the next 60 days, which also includes the nuclear talks. Iran reaffirms no nuclear weapons commitment. So Iran has made it clear that as of now, there has been no nuclear weapon commitment. So there's still no clarity on that aspect. That will be discussed in the next 60 days. As of now, the biggest takeaway from this deal is that the Strait of Hormuz will be reopening and the naval blockade from the United States will be lifting. But if we talk about the nuclear weapons commitment, there is nothing on that that has been so far agreed upon, and those discussions will be happening in the next 60 days. No new U.S. sanctions during the negotiation period. So over the next 60 days, there cannot be any new U.S. sanctions on Iran. No additional U.S. force buildup in the region, and U.S. force can also not be deployed. No additional buildup in the region over the next 60 days when the talks are on. $24 billion in Iranian funds to be released. That is also what Iran is demanding, and half of frozen funds to be freed before the talks begin. So that's also another condition. That's also a key condition by Iran, that half of the frozen funds, half of the frozen assets must be freed before the talks, the 60-day talks begin. No talks on Iran missile program so far. So those are the conditions that is that brings more clarity on what has been agreed upon so far and what will be discussed further. And my colleague Gaurav Savant continues to stay with us. So Gaurav, if we talk about Iran's take on the peace deal, Iran has made it clear that, listen, you need to free our assets first, only then we will come to the negotiating table for the next 60 days. There have been no talks on the nuclear weapons, no talks on missile program. So big takeaway as of now, what looks like is only the reopening of the Strait of Hormuz and the lifting of the naval blockade. All right, we'll try to re-establish that connection with Gaurav Savant. But that's the big breaking news that's coming in. Although the end of this war has been announced by both the sides, the United States and Iran. But if you talk about what all has been agreed upon, the sticking points are still there. Discussions need to happen over the next 60 days. But what Iran is saying, that the discussions will only happen after our preconditions are fulfilled, after US is compliant with our conditions, which include the freeing of assets. So it's demanding that half of the frozen assets must be freed. Only then will the 60-day talks begin. There have been no talks on the Iran missile program and no nuclear weapon commitment has also been done so far. So those discussions will still be taking place over the next 60 days. As of now, what has happened is that the Strait of Hormuz will now be reopening for all and the naval blockade by the United States will also be lifted. So let's understand what takes effect now under this deal. So immediate end to hostilities, so there will be no further attacks from either sides. The war to end across all fronts, including Lebanon. So this is what is being said by Iran, that only attacks on Iran will not be stopping, but also Lebanon. Lebanon is also part of this peace deal. No new US sanctions during the interim period. So what Iran is saying, that during this 60-day period, when the talks will be on between both the sides, there cannot be any new US sanctions that can be imposed on Iran. No additional US military buildup in region. So that's another precondition, that there cannot be any US military buildup that can happen in the next 60 days while the talks are on. So that is also another condition. Process to lift naval blockade begins, and this has already been announced by the United States, so there isn't going to be any major problem in that, because the United States has already said that it will be lifting the naval blockade in the Strait of Hormuz. The process to reopen the Strait of Hormuz also begins. This is also this is also what takes effect from now. The process to release Iran's frozen funds also begins. Now, this is something that Iran is demanding. It remains to be seen if US actually begins the process. But Iran is saying that only when you free half of the frozen assets of Iran, only then will we discuss further on the rest of the issues. Process to suspend oil sanctions also begins. So that is also another demand by Iran. These are preconditions by Iran for the talks, for the 60-day talks, for the 60-day negotiations to begin. It remains to be seen what is the US response. But as of now, what US has actually confirmed and responded to is the Strait of Hormuz reopening and the lifting of the naval blockade by the United States in the Strait of Hormuz. So those two things are certain. Those are certainly going to happen. It still remains to be seen how US reacts to this precondition of freeing the frozen funds of Iran and also suspending the oil sanctions. Now, what must happen before the final talks? So, US must end the hostilities. This is one of the demands of Iran. US must lift the naval blockade. And that has already been confirmed by the United States, that it will be lifting the naval blockade in the Strait of Hormuz. US must release part of frozen Iranian funds. And US must suspend oil sanctions Iran to verify US compliance. So only when US complies with all these preconditions and conditions that have been imposed by Iran, only then will Iran come to the negotiating table. Iran has made it clear that only if they see US fulfilling its commitments and only if it is verified that US is indeed complying with these conditions, only then will they come to the negotiating table for further discussions. The 60-day negotiations will begin only when US is complying with these conditions of freeing the frozen assets, of suspending the oil sanctions and, of course, reopening the Strait of Hormuz and lifting the naval blockade. So let's also see what is on the agenda of the talks for the next 60 days between Iran and the United States. So future of Iran's nuclear program will be discussed over the course of next 60 days. The fate of enriched uranium stockpiles will also be discussed. So all the already enriched uranium, where will that go? That will also be discussed. Will Iran be handing over it to the United States, or will that not be happening? That remains to be seen. That will be discussed in the next 60 days. The scope of future uranium enrichment also. So that will also be discussed in the next 60 days. There has been no agreement as of now on that aspect. Complete lifting of U.S. sanctions. So what Iran is now demanding is the suspension of the oil sanctions. But all the other sanctions, a discussion will be held on that over the next 60 days. Iran reconstruction package also. So Iran is also demanding compensation and reconstruction package. And Iran is saying that it needs $300 billion from U.S. and its allies for as a compensation for all the damage that has happened over the course of this war, over the 3 months since this war began on February 28th earlier this year. With that, we're now slipping into a very short break. We'll get you all the more updates on the other side. Stay with us.
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8: President Volodymyr Zelensky wrote an open letter, and he's not just offered direct talks, in the same breath he's also directly threatened you and has called this your war.
9: Mr. Zelensky has asked for a meeting. I said, I never refused to meet. But meeting, just for the sake of meeting, all the Minsk agreements were about one thing, that is saving more time for the rearmament of Ukraine. Why would we need anything like this once again? I said, I see no point in meeting. There's only a point for Ukraine because they want to stop the offensive of the armed forces of Russia. What we need is agreements, arrangements, not for 6 months or a year, but for the long term. First, let experts work something out, and then we can meet to sign things.

So, dear Prime Minister, I would like to congratulate you, of course, for being here, but also because a few days ago, you've become the Prime Minister with the longest serving time since the independence of India. This long run says a lot about your determined action or the strengths of your country and its wonderful assets and your leadership. So we are very proud to have you here.

0: Welcome back. We're getting some breaking news. Our focus continues to remain on the breakthrough in the West Asia war, the peace agreement that has now been announced. And now what we're learning is that U.S. Vice President J.D. Vance says that he plans to travel to Geneva on Friday for the Iran deal signing ceremony, with President Trump possibly attending. So that's the big breaking news that's coming in. U.S. Vice President J.D. Vance will surely be going. He says that he plans to travel to Geneva in Switzerland on Friday for the signing of the deal with Iran. And what's also important to note, that he has said that President Trump will also be possibly attending the deal signing ceremony. So that's the big news that's coming in. Donald Trump, there's also a possibility that President Donald Trump could also be there when the Iran-US peace deal is being signed in Geneva on Friday. After the G7 summit, Donald Trump could head to Switzerland for the deal signing ceremony. So that's the breaking news that's coming in. But what we are learning, that U.S. Vice President J.D. Vance is most likely to go to Geneva for the deal signing ceremony on Friday. And he has said that there's also a possibility and likelihood that President Trump could also be there while the deal is being signed between Iran and the United States. So as of now, what we're learning, what United States has also confirmed and announced, is that the Strait of Hormuz will be reopening, which is a very good news for India as well. It will now be open for all the ships and vessels. And what we are also learning is that the U.S. will also be lifting the naval blockade from the Strait of Hormuz. That was one of the key conditions of Iran. And if, as far as the deal signing ceremony is concerned, U.S. Vice President J.D. Vance will be most likely going to Geneva for the deal signing ceremony. And what we're also learning is that there's also a possibility that U.S. President Donald Trump could also be there while this deal is being signed between Iran and the United States. So that is the breaking news that's coming in, that U.S. Vice President J.D. Vance says that he plans to travel to Geneva on Friday for the Iran deal signing ceremony. Now, it is important to note that the peace agreement has been announced, but the deal will be signed on Friday in Geneva, and after which, for over the next 60 days, there will be further discussion between Iran and the United States. There's still no commitment on the nuclear weapons point or the missile program. And as of now, what we're only learning is that there will be no further hostilities. Iran is also demanding the freeing of its frozen assets, and the Strait of Hormuz will be reopening, and the naval blockade by the United States will also be lifted. Now, let us understand, why does this U.S.-Iran deal matter? So this is an end to a damaging U.S.-Iran conflict that has been going on for over 3 months now. It began on 28th February earlier this year. This also averts the risk of a wider regional war. So this was not just impacting the West Asian region. It was having the consequences were being felt worldwide. So that is also, it's a big relief for the entire world. It reopens the Strait of Hormuz, which is the critical global oil artery. And that is also what was impacting other countries the most. Relief for energy-hungry economies like India. So now the crude prices will finally go down, and which could eventually result in the reduction in prices of the fuel, and also the LPG. The LPG crisis could also end with the reopening of the Strait of Hormuz. It reduces the threat to global shipping. So now the ships can pass freely, and there's no blockade that will be in place, and hence the ships will not be attacked by the U.S. military. The attacks that we've been seeing in the past few days, there has been a huge controversy over the attacks on the India-linked ships, in which 3 Indian sailors were killed. And to attack on commercial ships, so as we were talking, there will be no attacks on the ships and vessels passing through the Strait of Hormuz. It immediately eases pressure on the fuel prices also, because now the crude prices will go down, since the oil will flow freely through the Strait of Hormuz, and hence the fuel prices could also go down. It's a boost for global trade and markets, and it also stops the prospects of a nuclear-armed Iran. So on that, there's still more clarity needed, because there are still no commitments that have been made on the nuclear aspect. The discussions will be taking place over the course of next 60 days. But as of now, what is confirmed is that the Strait of Hormuz will be reopening. And there's This is also the biggest geopolitical breakthrough in years. We've seen multiple wars that have begun in the last few years, be it Russia, Ukraine, be it Israel and Hamas war. But there hasn't been any big breakthrough that we've witnessed in those wars. But in this one, it has just been over 3 months. But this is one of the biggest geopolitical breakthrough that the world is witnessing over the last few years. India Today's Geeta Mohan is now joining us with more details on this. Geeta, so if we talk about the peace agreement, there's only one clarity, that the Strait of Hormuz will now be reopening, but there's still no commitment that has been made on the nuclear weapons aspect.
1: Well, absolutely, because the nuclear aspect was to be discussed in the 60 days that will follow after this initial memorandum of understanding is signed. And then the two sides will have a 60-day period to finally negotiate exactly the terms and conditions on the nuclear front. On the U.S. president's part, he's absolutely clear that there is an understanding on the nuclear dust, that it is not completely possible to remove the nuclear dust at this point in time, but in a given time in future, the nuclear dust, which is buried under a huge hill in the towns, will be removed on a later date. So that's the understanding that the American side has, that the U.S. president has, but no clarity on the nuclear front when it comes to the Iranian side. We're still waiting to finalize the deal completely when it comes to the 60-day negotiations that will take place after the memorandum of understanding is signed, where hostilities and firing from both sides will certainly come to a screeching halt. And what we will be looking at is a huge relief to the global economy, which will anyway reel under massive global energy crisis and price shock, is also energy supply shock because of the closure of the Strait of Hormuz on Friday, when the memorandum of understanding will be signed between the Iranian and the American side. The Strait of Hormuz will reopen, particularly when it comes to the U.S. war, U.S. Naval blockade. So once the naval blockade is up and the Strait of Hormuz reopens from the Iranian side, that's when we will see some easing of pressure when it comes to global energy supply and global energy markets. Having said that, President Trump has also mentioned that we will be seeing the reopening of the Strait of Hormuz, a toll-free Strait of Hormuz. Now, this, again, is a detail that has not been really clarified by the Iranian side, whether they will continue to charge toll, whether the ships will require permission, or whether it will become like it was in the pre-war era, when there was no toll and nobody had to seek permission from Iran to pass through the Strait of Hormuz.
0: Right, Geeta, so do stay with us. So the Strait of Hormuz will be reopening. That's what has been announced by the United States. But there are some conditions also that we might see. Let's take a look. Some more news coming in on that. So what Iran is now saying, that it will oversee the Strait of Hormuz, and it has also claimed Hormuz control despite Donald Trump's claim. And Tehran says that it will be Iran that will be managing the world's key oil choke point, which is the Strait of Hormuz, and commercial shipping to operate under the Iranian watch is what Iran is claiming. Iran may collect transit fees from the vessels as well. So Hormuz tolls could become new Iran revenue. That's what we are learning, although the United States was against this condition. My colleague Geeta Mohan continues to stay with us with more clarity on this. Geeta, the United States had made it clear that it will not agree on the toll factor. What Iran has been saying, that Iran will be collecting tolls from the ships passing through the Strait of Hormuz. But as of now, what we're learning is that Tehran is saying that, in fact, it will have control on the Strait of Hormuz, and tolls, the toll might also be a reality in the coming days.
1: Well, that's right. The situation and the status of the Strait of Hormuz has changed forever. It is not going to remain the same as pre-war era. There are going to be checks that it is going to be used as a weapon by Iran every time it is threatened by any country now. This is their nuclear weapon. They do not require any other nuclear weapon to really counter the world. If they have the arsenal, if they have enough arsenal to be able to control the Strait of Hormuz, that's good enough. And so that status, because of this war, has changed forever. Iran continues to maintain that they will be charging a toll, or there will be a permission that will be required to pass through the Strait of Hormuz. President Trump has already announced that the Strait of Hormuz will be opened, toll-free Strait of Hormuz will be reopened on Friday. So there are still some areas where we don't see the two sides aligned. There could be many a slip between the lip and the cup, and we do not know what's really going to happen up until Friday. But for now, Friday is a date that has been accepted by both sides, including the Iranians. So we will be seeing them in Switzerland for the signing of the MOU and reopening of the Strait of Hormuz, lifting of the blockade by America. But that's when the real conversations will begin on the nuclear front, the 60-day conversations between the two sides on ensuring that the two sides agree on the nuclear front. Few things that President Trump has to deliver.
0: Right.
1: This is also an American government that is quite does want a deal sooner than July 4th, which would be the 250th anniversary of independence anniversary of America.
0: Right.
1: And he just celebrated his 80th birthday. So they're marking important days with important achievements. And this
0: absolutely, Geeta. And on the occasion of the 250th anniversary and also 80th birthday of Donald Trump, what we're learning is that a UFC fight is being organized at the White House. We're also showing our viewers the visuals from the White House where this UFC fight has been organized. In fact, Donald Trump on his 80th birthday is also watching this UFC fight that is being organized at the White House. We're showing you the visuals on the right side of your screen. Those are the visuals from the White House where this UFC fight night has been organized, and this is also the occasion of the 80th birthday of Donald Trump, the US president, and this also is a part of the events which are being held on the 250th anniversary of America. And there you see the UFC fight being organized. We would like to show you the full frame visuals of the UFC fight that is being organized at the White House on the occasion of Donald Trump's birthday. So it is also important to note that this peace announcement, the peace agreement announcement, has also been made on Donald Trump's 80th birthday. And now we are getting these visuals from the White House where this UFC fight is also being organized, and United States President is also over there taking part in these events. And peace deal sparks global market rally. Oil prices tumble as Hormuz reopening looms. Brent and crude drop more than $3 per barrel. Asian stock market surge on peace breakthrough. Investors cheer end to Iran war. And the fears of oil supply shocks now ease. Markets price in lower geopolitical risk. Hormuz reopening seen as energy game changer. So this was the result that everyone was expecting, and that's exactly what has happened. The crude oil prices have now dropped after this peace agreement announcement by the United States and Iran. Energy security fears now begin to fade after this announcement. Of course, the deal will be signed on Friday, but the impact on the markets is already showing. Shipping risk in Gulf is also expected to fall. The oil route will now be reopening. What we are learning is that it will be reopening from Friday, but the announcement has already been made, and now the markets are finally breathing easier. The oil prices are finally going down. The crude oil prices are growing down. Oil prices now tumble as the Hormuz reopening looms. It will be reopened from Friday when the deal will be signed. But the announcement has been made. The naval blockade will also be lifted. The Brent and the WTI crude have dropped more than $3 per barrel, and Asian stock markets surge on the peace breakthrough. So there's a relief in the markets also that we're seeing. The investors are cheering end to this West Asia war, and the fears of oil supply shock also now ease with this big announcement that has been made by US and Iran as well. So the market's price are in the lower, and the prices of the crude oil have also been lowered by $3 per barrel is what we are learning. So that's the impact that we that the world wanted, and that's exactly what has happened. And this comes just after the announcement. Of course, the deal needs to be signed on Friday in Geneva. But even after the announcement, the result can be seen in the markets also. And the investors are now cheering, seeing the crude oil prices going down for a change in the last 3 months. Now, let's also understand what does this deal mean for India. So it means relief from soaring crude oil prices. We're already seeing how the crude oil prices have now started to go down after this big announcement. So that is the big implication. It also lowers the risk of petrol and diesel price shocks. So in the last 1 month, since 15th of May, we have seen several price hikes, be it diesel, be it petrol, be it CNG, be it LPG. So now that could finally stop. And we could also see lowering of the prices. That's also a possibility, but it remains to be seen if that happens at all or not. But what we can expect is that the prices may not now go further up. So it also eases the LPG supply and pricing pressure. So there has been an LPG crisis since this war began on February 28th. So now that could also ease now that the Strait of Hormuz has now been reopened. And safer sea routes for Indian shipping. So we've seen how India-linked ships were attacked in the last few days. Three Indian sailors lost their lives. So now that the naval blockade by United States will be lifted, the route will now be much safer, and there will be no attacks on the ships or vessels passing through the strait. Now, it also reduces the threat of ship attacks in West Asia. So as the naval blockade will now be lifted, there will be no attacks on the vessels that are passing through the Strait of Hormuz or even moving towards the Iranian port or from the Iranian port. Less pressure to depend heavily on Russian oil. So India will now have less pressure to depend on the Russian oil, as now the route has now been reopened. The oil will now be flowing freely through the Strait of Hormuz, and hence India will now not depend heavily on the Russian oil for cheap oil. It also cuts freight and insurance and import costs. So now that the route will now be reopened, which is a lifeline, it will also cut the freight and insurance and also the import cost. So those are the implications, and those are the significant points of why this deal between Iran and United States matters for India. With that, it's a wrap on this bulletin. Thank you for watching India Today. We'll get you all the updates on the West Asia war on the other side. Stay with us.
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Birthday boy Donald Trump hosts UFC fight night at White House grounds on his 80th birthday, this after gifting himself a peace deal to end the West Asia war. Prime Minister Modi arrives in Slovakia for a historic two-day visit. It's the first ever visit by an Indian Prime Minister to the country. Prime Minister Modi to meet Slovakia President Peter Pellegrini and hold bilateral with Prime Minister Robert Fico. All eyes on Modi-Trump meet on the sidelines of the G7 summit post-Slovakia visit. TMC rebellion takes a major turn. A breakaway faction formally announces a new political alignment. Rebel MP Kakoli Ghosh Dastidar announces faction's merger with Nationalist Citizens Party of India, claims it will support NDA. TMC takes battle against rebel MPs directly to Lok Sabha Speaker. Mamata Banerjee's party moves to prevent breakaway faction from gaining official recognition. TMC submits a letter from Abhishek Banerjee urging Speaker not to grant recognition, facilities or separate status to any rebel group. Wait ends for India's newest international airport. Commercial operations begin today at Noida International Airport in Jewar. Noida International Airport will help decongest Delhi's IGI Airport and also boost NCR's aviation capacity.

0: And at the top of this hour, we're getting some big breaking news. This is regarding the peace agreement that has been announced by US and Iran. But now there's another warning that has been issued by US President Donald Trump. Donald Trump has warned Iran of fresh strikes. So Trump has said that the attacks could resume if the talks fail, particularly the nuclear talks, which will be taking place over the next 60 days after the deal is signed. So over the next 60 days, both Iran and the United States will be discussing the nuclear weapons aspect, because there has still not been any commitment on that aspect. As of now, what we're learning is only that the Strait of Hormuz will be reopening, the naval blockade will be lifted, but there's still no commitment made on the nuclear weapon and also the enriched uranium. So those talks will be taking place over the course of next 60 days. But what Donald Trump is now saying and is warning Iran that if the nuclear talks fail, then the attacks will resume. The attacks will resume if the talks fail and if Iran does not agree on the nuclear talks. Trump has linked peace to final nuclear accord, and he has signaled pressure on Tehran. Once again, he has drawn the red line on the nuclear talks, and that military options still remain on the table. My colleague Gaurav Sawant is now joining us on this. Gaurav, that's a big warning from Donald Trump that military options are still on the table, and of course it will depend on the nuclear talks. If at all the nuclear talks with Iran fail, then the war could again resume.
1: So on the 28th of February, when this conflict started, when US and Israel started bombing Iran, the Strait of Hormuz was open. There was free and unimpeded access to all countries crossing the Persian Gulf through the Strait of Hormuz. Today, it's being announced that US will remove blockade. Iran, of course, says that their supervision will continue. But what does that supervision mean? Does that supervision mean that they will charge money from each ship in the Strait of Hormuz? That, fine print we're still waiting for. It's a significant step forward, but who walks away with what? Iran had sanctions. Those sanctions will be lifted in a systematic manner. That's point one. Point two, the blockade will be removed. Point three, there's a permanent end, according to Iran, to all conflict in all sectors, including in Lebanon. Israel just yesterday bombed Lebanon, and especially Dahiyeh, the southern part of Beirut, where three were killed, which is the stronghold of Hezbollah. So as of now, if you look at the bigger picture, it does appear U.S. President Donald Trump is trying to cut his losses and come out of this situation as best as possible, because the war aims that they set out to achieve on the 28th of February, when this conflict started, how many of those war aims have they actually been able to achieve? Iran still has not

0: given a go-ahead on the nuclear agreement in the sense that what happens to the enriched uranium, 450 kilograms of it, what happens to the range of the missiles, because not just Israel, now other Gulf countries are equally vulnerable to Iranian missiles. So it's a very, very complicated situation. All sanctions on Iran to be lifted, their money to be released, $12 billion now, another $12 billion before the final round of talks. All of this does indicate that Iran has been able to withstand American pressure. And despite Iran, despite major parts of Tehran, Isfahan, Natanz, Fordo, various parts of Iran being bombed, they do appear to have come out on top of this situation.
1: All right, Gaurav, do stay with us. So it seems like Iran has been on the upper side of this game. Iran's conditions have been agreed upon, and Iran seems to be the winner in this war. Let's understand what all has been gained by whichever side. So this peace deal has been announced, but who gains what? So if we talk about the gains for the United States, this includes the Iran nuclear curbs, but there's still no clarity on that. Iran has still said that there has been no commitment that has been made on the nuclear aspect. So that's still not a gain for the United States. That still remains to be seen whether United States will be gaining, because that has been the core objective of why this war began. And as my colleague Gaurav was mentioning, that particular objective has still not been achieved. What has been achieved is the reopening of the Strait of Hormuz, which was already open before this war. So that cannot be counted as a win. And if you talk about the nuclear curbs, there's still no clarity on that. So not a gain for the United States as of now. If you talk about the gains for Iran, release of frozen funds. So that is a precondition from Iran. Iran is saying that you need to release at least half of the frozen assets, and only then will we come to the negotiating table for further discussions. That is the 60-day discussions that will be taking place now. So that's a precondition. That also remains to be seen if the United States releases those half of the frozen funds or not in the coming days. Only after that, the talks will begin. Now, stable energy prices and markets. So that's one gain for the United States, since the Strait of Hormuz will be reopening. So that will eventually result in stable energy prices and also the markets. We're already seeing how the crude prices have started to go down after this announcement. So that's one gain for the United States. In fact, for the other countries as well. Trade routes reopened, so that's the gain for Iran, as now the imports and exports of oil will also now be resumed. Diplomatic victory for the United States. So United States is claiming that it's their victory, although the core objectives of the United States have still not been achieved. So claiming this victory is still debatable. And if you talk about gains for Iran, it's a path for economic recovery. Remember, Iran has also been demanding compensation for the rebuilding of its infrastructure, whatever damage has been caused during the course of this three-plus month war. And a stronger global influence is also a gain for the United States. United States is claiming that it has won the war, and now a peace agreement has also been achieved. So that eventually leads to stronger global influence. But what Iran has gained is international legitimacy boost. So Iran did not bow down to the United States despite all the attacks, the counterattacks, even by Israel and the Gulf countries. Iran did not bow down. And hence, there is international legitimacy boost to Iran's image as well. Safer oil shipments is also another gain for the United States. So now, since the naval blockade will be lifted, the route will be free. United States President Donald Trump has already said that let the oil freely flow. So that's also another gain for not just for the United States, but for the entire world. And oil exports have now been protected. So that's another gain for Iran. So this is essentially what both the countries are gaining, and both the countries are claiming that they have emerged victorious in this war. But that's still a debatable point. United States claim that it's their victory, but their core objectives have still not been achieved, and the discussions are still going to happen. And Donald Trump, meanwhile, has already issued a warning that if at all the nuclear talks with Iran fail, then the war could resume. The military options will again be considered. My colleague Gaurav Sawant continues to stay with us. Gaurav, what does this agreement really mean for India? We're already seeing the impact on the markets. The crude oil prices have started going down just after the announcement, even before the reopening of the Strait of Hormuz, which will be reopening from Friday.
0: So the world market, the world will heave a sigh of relief. Do keep in mind, crude generally is between $60 and $65 a barrel. That's where the world economy moves on an even keel. Right now, it's between 89 and 91, which is still better. It had shot up to almost $125 a barrel. Iran was threatening that it will reach $150 and then $200 a barrel, and global economy will be in tailspin. So America ensured that it didn't, you know, Iran's threat did not work there. But right now, when American president threatens Iran that if you don't agree on the nuclear material, then we could start bombing you again. Do keep in mind, the U.S. president has threatened Iran at least 40 times. He's taken a U-turn 40 times, but Iran has stuck to its guns from the word go. From the beginning till the end, they've said they haven't deviated from what they said. And ultimately, the world doesn't look at words. The world looks at action. Look, when Iran demands $300 billion as a reparation or as rebuilding cost, where will that $300 billion come from? Will it be taken from every ship that crosses the Strait of Hormuz? Point one, point two, Iran caused tremendous damage to countries in the region. For example, the damage that was caused to the United Arab Emirates, the damage that was caused to Kuwait, Qatar, Saudi Arabia. Will Iran pay for reparation? Will Iran pay for damages? Those are issues that are still unaddressed. But overall, in the larger scheme of things, a couple of things come out very clearly, Anjali. One, the U.S. failed to protect United Arab Emirates, Saudi Arabia, Qatar, Kuwait. It's its allies who permitted U.S. basing, and Iran says America must withdraw. While America may not withdraw, America has agreed that they will not send in additional troops. They've agreed to a ceasefire, including on the Lebanon front. Their ally Israel will not be very happy about it. But and Israel has also made it very, very, very clear, in case they are bombed from northern, from the southern part of Lebanon, they will bomb Lebanon once again. So what will happen to the peace deal then? There are, you know, many a slip between the cup and the lip, but at least one very important step taken forward. Strait of Hormuz will be open, and global economy hopefully will come back on an even keel.
1: Right, Gaurav, do stay with us. So the Strait of Hormuz will be reopened, the naval blockade will be lifted, but there are several statements and, in fact, contradictory statements that are coming to the fore from both the sides, be it the United States or be it Iran. Let's understand what each side is claiming on the Strait of Hormuz. So Donald Trump is claiming that I authorized toll-free opening of the Strait of Hormuz, but on the other hand, Iran is saying that it will oversee the Strait of Hormuz and essentially saying that it will control the Strait of Hormuz, and that had been mentioned by Iran time and again. Hormuz to open on Friday. This is what Donald Trump is claiming, that the reopening will be done on Friday when the deal is signed between Iran and the United States. That will be happening in Geneva on Friday, and that is when the Strait of Hormuz will be reopening. But what Iran is saying, that it will have control over the Strait of Hormuz. Now, this has been challenged by the United States in the past. Also, United States has been saying that no, there cannot be Iranian control on the Strait of Hormuz. But Iran still continues to say that it will continue to control the Strait of Hormuz. And Trump has claimed that Hormuz still under U.S. control. That's very crucial point to be noted, that U.S. still claims that U.S. still has control over the Strait of Hormuz, despite claiming that it will be lifting the naval blockade. But Iran is saying that it will manage world's key oil choke point. In fact, Iran has also said that a toll will also be charged from the ships and the vessels that will be passing from the Strait of Hormuz. And Donald Trump has clearly stated that the U.S. authorizes toll-free opening of Strait of Hormuz. Gaurav Sawant continues to stay with us. Gaurav, as of now, there was just one clarity, which was on the Strait of Hormuz, that will be reopening and the naval blockade will be lifted. But now there's another confusion as far as the toll is concerned, because United States is saying that it will be toll-free, but Iran is saying that no, a toll will also be charged and it will exercise control also on this very crucial route.
0: Well, this is that big question. Iran's threat since 28th of February, it's actually carried out that threat of taking control of the Strait of Hormuz. And do keep in mind, it's Strait of Hormuz right now. They can also control the Bab al-Mandab, the second choke point, through the Houthi forces. And they've said a ceasefire means ceasefire against all, on all fronts. So which means neither US nor Israel can also target Houthi forces in Yemen. They cannot target the Hezbollah in Lebanon. And, what happens to Hamas remains to be seen, or what remains of Hamas remains to be seen. But when it comes to the Strait of Hormuz. Now, there are countries that are already working on a plan B, long oil pipelines to get into the Red Sea region and then use that access. But then that again is controlled by the Houthi forces. So it's actually a pincer move. And Iran has the world, by their neck right now. That's how tough the situation is. The countries in the region, they will be feeling very let down because they trusted the United States of America. U.S. put their bases there, put their troops there. But when push came to shove, the U.S. did not protect them or their assets then and the Strait of Hormuz now. If Iran were to charge $2 million per ship or were to work out an architecture country by country, ship by ship, it would remain Iran is the boss and Iran calls the shots. Is the United States okay with it? Is the United Arab Emirates or Saudi Arabia, are they okay with it? Those are issues that the world will have to grapple with over the next 60 days.
1: Absolutely. Gaurav, do stay with us. So those are the points that need to be cleared because there are contradictory versions that are coming to the fore. Iran is saying that it will be charging toll from the ships and vessels passing through the Strait of Hormuz and that it will also exercise control over the route, whereas Trump has clearly stated that the route will be toll-free and Iran will not be controlling the Strait of Hormuz. Now, there still needs to be more clarity on that, but as of now, what we're learning is that the Strait of Hormuz will be reopening from Friday once the deal is signed between the two countries. So birthday boy Donald Trump gets this peace deal. It was Donald Trump's birthday on June 14. Technically, it's still his birthday in the United States. And that is when he made this big announcement. So Trump turned 80 and secured this Iran deal. He made this announcement that a peace deal has been finalized, although it will be signed on Friday. And what we're also learning is that Iran did not want the announcement on Trump's birthday, but that is what happened. So earlier also Trump had said that the announcement will be made on Sunday, and Iran had been saying that no, it will take few more days because Iran did not want Trump to make this announcement on his 80th birthday. But that is what happened. Trump made this announcement on Sunday, on June 14, on the occasion of his 80th birthday. Iran tried to delay, but Trump claimed the birthday victory. So the announcement was in fact made on June 14 itself. And meanwhile, Donald Trump is also hosting the UFC fight on his 80th birthday. We are showing you the visuals from the White House where this UFC fight is being hosted. You can see those visuals. Donald Trump also greeting the UFC fighters. Those are the visuals from the White House where Donald Trump can be seen greeting the UFC fighters also. And in fact, he's very much in the audience enjoying the match. And Gaurav Sawant continues to stay with us. Gaurav, Lebanon. Let's also talk about Lebanon. Iran has been pressing that Lebanon will also be a part of this peace agreement and there should be no attacks on Lebanon also, no further attacks on Lebanon also. But what we've recently witnessed is that Israel has carried out fresh attacks on Lebanon and that has also been raised by Iran. So could that also impact this peace deal in the future? And could that also be an obstruction in this peace deal?
0: So Israel pushed ahead and pushed ahead very hard. They knew there would be a peace deal. They knew U.S. President Donald Trump did not have the stomach for a prolonged engagement and that he would cut his losses and run from the region as quickly as possible. So they carried out massive operations till the southern part of Litani River. Then they went in for AIM Plus, going in saying that they want areas cleared up to Zahrani River. They also tried and clear out some of the areas south of Beirut. And they just yesterday, they targeted Beirut. They targeted the Dahieh area of Beirut, which is a stronghold of the Hezbollah. Three people were killed in that strike. And Israel has said their forces will remain on ground during ceasefire. They will not withdraw. So the territory that they have under their control remains under their control till a final agreement is worked out. Should Hezbollah target the northern part of Israel or any part of Israel, Israel will hit back. And that goes, it's the same for Hamas and other forces. But the point is, this time, Iran actually managed to target or at least attempt to target several parts in Israel. And that's a big message. Once Iran has access, and that is Israel's big fear, once Iran has access to either $12 billion now or $24 billion, ultimately, and the $300 billion of reparation money, as and when that comes in, it will build its forces. It will build longer range missiles. It will build hypersonic missiles and drones. It has been able to game the Iron Dome system. And the next strike could be bigger. And that is why Israel insists that a that a range on missiles that Iran cannot possess long-range missiles, that should be a part of the agreement, which so far, at least information in public domain is that it isn't. And that is why this crisis, you know, there may be a reprieve, but this clearly is no resolution yet.
1: Right, Gaurav. In fact, there has been no commitment on the missile program as well as the nuclear weapons. The only discussion that has actually taken place is on the Strait of Hormuz. Gaurav, do stay with us. Some more news coming in on the story. And now what we're learning is that Iran is not taking this Trump deal at face value. So there's still some trust deficit that prevails. And Iran has said that it will first see and verify whether U.S. is complying with the deal or not. And only then will it come on the negotiating table for further talks over the next 60 days. So final deal will be taking place during the 60-day period. U.S. must implement commitments in deal. That is what Iran is saying. So Iran will first verify whether U.S. is complying with whatever commitments have been made so far, be it the Strait of Hormuz, be it lifting the naval blockade, be it freeing of the frozen assets of Iran. And only then will Iran come to the negotiating table for further discussions, which will involve the nuclear deal and also the missile program. So deal does not mean trusting the enemy. That is the statement from Iran on this peace deal. Gaurav Sawant continues to stay with us. Gaurav, that's also another crucial breaking that we're getting for our viewers, that Iran is not taking this Trump deal at face value. This clearly shows that trust deficit is still there. Iran has clearly stated that this peace deal does not mean that we are trusting the enemy, and only if they comply, only then we will be coming to the negotiating table for further discussions.
0: Anjali, just see how much things have changed in 4 months. Before the 28th of February, till the 27th of February, it was Iran which was virtually on a bent knee agreeing to everything that the United States wanted. They didn't want a fight to happen. And Oman was virtually certifying everything that Iran's agreeing to virtually everything. 4 months down the line, after the bombing, after the assassination of Ayatollah Ali Khamenei, after the assassination of the top leadership of Iran, the people who came out on the streets, the armed forces of Iran that hit back and hard, the Strait of Hormuz, the targeting of countries in West Asia, 4 months later, Iran is saying, we will verify. We do not trust you. We will do this first. We will see this first. You need to pay us money. Where was this conversation of $24 billion reparation or $24 billion of seized money to be released? Nuclear issue we will not discuss, or it will be only as part of NPT. Look at how things have changed between February and June. And that is how the United States, that went into an operation without thinking long-term consequences. You know, they thought this would be another Venezuela. They couldn't have been more wrong. And right now, Iran is the one that's calling the shot, saying we will verify everything and then we will decide. Because America realizes, despite the military power that they use and the world's number one military power, United States, the world's number one air power, US and Israel together, they haven't been able to beat Iran into submission in 4 months. And they know they wouldn't be able to do that. The equation of West Asia has changed for a very long time to come.
1: Absolutely, Gaurav. And Iran is calling the shots. Iran is saying that we will not agree to this. We will not agree to that. You first need to fulfill this, and only then we will come to even the negotiating table. Gaurav, thank you so much for joining us with those details. We'll keep coming back to you for more updates on the story that we're closely tracking, the big story of the day, the big breakthrough in the West Asia war. Let's also now understand what takes effect now under the deal. So there will be immediate end to hostilities that has been agreed upon. So no further attacks and counterattacks, and the war to end across all fronts, including Lebanon. So Iran has made it clear that this war does not end only with Iran, but also Lebanon. So there will be no further attacks that will be entertained on Lebanon as well. It remains to be seen if Israel follows this or not. No new U.S. sanctions during interim period. So there's an interim period of 60 days. The discussions will be held over the next 60 days. But what Iran has demanded, that there should be no new sanctions by the United States during the 60-day period when the talks are still underway. No additional U.S. military buildup also in the region. So that's also another precondition, that there should be no additional U.S. military buildup also over the course of next 60 days when the talks are still ongoing on the other aspects of which includes the nuclear weapons and also the missile program. The process to lift the naval blockade begins. So U.S. has already confirmed that the naval blockade will be lifted and that will now be beginning. So that will also be taking place. The process to reopen the Strait of Hormuz also begins. So that has also been confirmed by the United States that the Strait of Hormuz will be reopening from Friday. Now, why Friday? Because Friday is the day when the deal will be signed between United States and Iran. We are learning that J.D. Vance, the U.S. Vice President, will be in Geneva for the deal signing ceremony. And there's also a possibility that U.S. President Donald Trump might also be present. The process to release Iran's frozen fund also begins. So that's also another precondition. Iran has demanded that at least half of the frozen assets must be freed, and only then can the talks begin. So that remains to be seen if that process also begins in the next few days. The process to suspend oil sanctions also begins. So that is also a precondition from Iran. Iran has said that the oil sanctions must be suspended for the talks to begin on the nuclear issue. So these are the conditions as per Iran. This is what will be taking place and coming into effect as of now after this peace agreement that has been announced by US and Iran, both the countries. Now, what is the agenda? What is on the agenda over the next 60 days, the interim period in which the discussions will be on? What all will be discussed? So the future of Iran's nuclear program will be discussed. So as of now, there's still no commitment that has been made on the nuclear weapons, where whether Iran will be possessing or making further nuclear weapons or not. There's no commitment as of now that has been made. There's only commitment that the Strait of Hormuz will be reopening. But as far as the nuclear program is concerned, the discussions will be taking place over the course of next 60 days. The fate of enriched uranium stockpiles is also not decided as of now. So the already enriched uranium that Iran has, what will happen to that? That has also not been decided. That will also be decided over the course of next 60 days. So that is when this discussion will be happening, whether Iran will be handing over the enriched uranium to the United States or not, or what will happen to that enriched uranium remains to be seen. The discussions will be happening in the next few days. The scope of future uranium enrichment. So as I already mentioned, whether that will be handed over to United States or any other country, or what will happen to it, that remains to be seen. Complete lifting of the U.S. sanctions. So as a precondition, what Iran is demanding is that the oil sanctions must be lifted. But there are also other financial sanctions and the other sanctions that have been imposed on Iran by the United States. So that need to be completely lifted. So that will also be a part of the discussions in the 60 days. Iran reconstruction package. So Iran has also been demanding compensation and a reconstruction package for all the damages that have been caused, the infrastructure damage that has been caused to Iran. It has been demanding that compensation from the United States as well as the allies also. So those are the points that will be discussed over the next 60 days after the deal is signed on Friday in Geneva. The talks will be beginning, and in which the key points will include the nuclear program and also the missile program. With that, we're now slipping into a very short break. Do stay with us. We'll get you more updates on the other side.

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0: Welcome back. Let's now talk about the TMC rebellion that has now taken a major turn. Now, the rebel faction has announced that it is formally splitting from the TMC and has also announced a new political realignment. It has announced that it will be merging with the NCPI. So that is the announcement that has been made by the breakaway faction that has now formally split from the party and announced this political alignment. That rebel MP Kakoli Ghosh Dastidar, who's leading this rebel faction, has announced that the faction is merging with the NCPI and will support the NDA. She also claimed that 20 rebel MPs met Lok Sabha Speaker Om Birla and sought permission to sit separately. Senior leader Shradeep Bandyopadhyay confirmed the merger, saying that the group has joined the NCPI and that the courts will decide who represents the real TMC. The announcement came after rebel MPs met Speaker Om Birla and Union Minister Bhupendra Yadav. The Mamata Banerjee camp hit back strongly. Now, TMC MLA Madan Mitra has accused the rebels of winning on Mamata Banerjee's name, called their actions unfair, and also claimed that they do not have the numbers. He said any decision on moving court would be taken by Mamata Banerjee.
1: देखिए हमारा जो एआईटीसी के सांसद थे उनमें से दो तिहाई 20 जन हमने अलग से बैठने का चिट्ठी दिया स्पीकर साहब को और हमारे जो सांसद है हम 20 अभी नेशनलिस्ट सिटीजन पार्टी के साथ हम लोग मर्ज करके एनडीए के साथ काम करेंगे प्रधानमंत्री नरेंद्र मोदी जी के हमारे अमित शाह जी के नेतृत्व में
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0: Let's now also take a look at the 2023 Supreme Court verdict on merger. This was, remember, the Shiv Sena case that was being heard by the Apex Court. And this is what the court had said back then on merger. So legislators are not the political party. So the number of legislators is different from the actual political party, the original political party. Majority does not automatically make the faction the real party. So even if you have the numbers, even if you have two-third numbers or even above the two-third number, that does not make you the real party as what is being claimed by the rebel faction in the TMC's case. Split is not a valid defense under the anti-defection law. So you cannot say that, oh, we have the numbers and that is why we are splitting from the party and hence we are the real party. So that is not a defense under the anti-defection law. This is what the Apex Court had said. And only a valid merger can protect the rebels from disqualification. Now, what is a valid merger? The valid merger needs to have a nod from the head of the party. Which in the case of TMC is not there because the head of the party is still Mamata Banerjee. Mamata Banerjee needs to give a green signal to merge with the NCPI is what is being claimed by the rebel MP. So that also does not stand as per the Apex Court because only a valid merger can protect these rebel MPs from disqualification. Otherwise, they will be disqualified. The original party's position matters, not just the number of rebel MPs. So essentially what the court has said that the numbers numbers don't matter for the splitting or for the merger with any other party. It's the actual party, the original party, the stand of that party matters and not the numbers. And what we've been hearing from the rebel MPs, they have been claiming, oh, we have 19 MPs, we have 20 MPs, we have more than two-third MPs. But that does not really matter until and unless the chief of the party is also on the same page. The speaker must act neutral and decide defection cases within 3 months. So the apex court had said that the speaker must act neutral in these cases of split and merger within political parties, and the cases of defection must be addressed within 3 months. So whether the MPs will be disqualified or not, the decision needs to be taken within a matter of 3 months. The speaker's decision are subject to judicial review. So whatever the speaker decides, if he disqualifies or if he decides to not disqualify the MPs, those decisions are subject to judicial review. So the courts can intervene and the courts can hear these matters. So that is essentially what the Supreme Court had said on merger and on splitting of the party. This was, remember, the Shiv Sena hearing that was taking place in 2023 when these observations were made by the Supreme Court. Now, let us understand the roadmap that these rebel MPs may follow, the TMC rebels may follow. So let's understand what has happened in the past. The Shiv Sena split that happened in 2022 and 2023. So it was the Uddhav versus Eknath Shinde over Shiv Sena. And the EC back then had recognized Shinde faction as the real Shiv Sena. The bow and arrow symbol was retained by the Shinde camp. And then eventually Uddhav Thackeray had to change the name of his party, which was then Shiv Sena UBT. And he also had to change the symbol of the party. Then happened the NCP split. This also happened in Maharashtra in the year 2023 and 2024. It was Sharad Pawar versus nephew Ajit Pawar over the NCP reign. So the Election Commission recognized Ajit Pawar's faction as the real NCP, and the fate was similar to what happened to Shiv Sena. The clock symbol was then allotted to the Ajit camp, and Sharad Pawar camp had then changed their party name and also the symbol. Let's also talk about the AIADMK dispute that happened in 2017. It was Sasikala versus E. Palaniswamy over the AIADMK control. So the EPS faction had won the recognition battle, and the two-leaf symbol was then retained by the Palaniswamy camp. Then Samajwadi Party dispute also happened in the same year in 2017. It was Mulayam Singh versus his son Akhilesh Yadav over Samajwadi Party's control, and Akhilesh Yadav had his faction was recognized as the real Samajwadi Party, and the cycle symbol was also retained by the Akhilesh camp. So that is essentially what has happened in the past. It still remains to be seen what happens now in the case of TMC. The MPs have been claiming that we have the numbers, but what the courts have already said that the numbers do not actually matter. The stand of the party, the original party, matters. And now some more news coming in. Little known NCPI says that they have no links to the TMC and rebels. Remember, NCPI is the party to which the TMC rebels are claiming that we are merging with the NCPI. But now the little known party, the NCPI, is saying that they have no link to the TMC and to the rebel MPs. The founding member of the NCPI has said that they're unhappy with the merger plan that has been announced by the TMC MPs. And they have always fought against the TMC. And the political stand is anti-TMC. So this is what the NCPI is saying, that they've all their life they've fought against the TMC. Their political stand, their ideology is anti-TMC. Then how can they have a merger? And the NCPI leader also questions the rebel TMC entry, says we contested against TMC in Tripura. And that is what essentially the NCPI is saying, that they have no link to these rebel MPs from the TMC, that they have been fighting against the TMC. Their ideology is anti-TMC, and they fought against the TMC in Tripura. Then how can there be a merger now? So that's essentially what NCPI is saying. Let's listen in to Shantanu Day, who's the National Organizing Secretary of the NCPI party, what he had to say on this merger claim by the TMC MPs.
6: तो ये जो अभी तृणमूल कांग्रेस के जो रेबल सांसद है वो लोग आपके पार्टी के साथ जुड़ गए हैं
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0: So we'll now tell you about this party, the little known party NCPI, which is the TMC Rebel MP's party pick. So it is called the Nationalist Citizens Party of India, the NCPI. It was registered in 2023 ahead of the Tripura Assembly elections. It contested first election in Tripura in the year 2023. The party symbol is ink pen nib with seven strokes. As you can see on your screens right now, the NCPI candidate was listed as serial number 4 in the 2023 Tripura polls, which was their debut election. And it has so far contested only in the Tripura elections. It contested against the TMC and it is now again in focus after the TMC Rebel MPs merger. They claimed the merger, but what NCPI is saying that we have no link to the Rebel MPs and we've all, since 2023, we've been fighting against the TMC, so there's no question of any merger. And did you know that every year millions of Indians are affected by dengue, a tiny mosquito, but one that can have devastating consequences for an entire family? Dengue is just not another fever. It is a serious disease that can cause high fever, severe body pain, a dangerous drop in platelet count, hospitalization, and in some cases even become life-threatening. Children, senior citizens, and those with weakened immunity are especially vulnerable. What makes dengue particularly concerning is that the mosquito responsible for spreading it does not breed in distant forests or remote areas. It thrives right around our homes, in coolers, flower pots, balconies, and any place where clean water is allowed to stagnate, which means the fight against dengue begins at home. But this is not a battle that can be won by one individual, one family, or one institution alone. To defeat dengue, the entire nation must come together. With this resolve, today on World Dengue Day, All Out and India Today have launched a nationwide public awareness movement, Saath Ladenge Dengue Se. Through this campaign, we will bring credible information, expert advice and simple prevention measures to households across the country. And remember, a few simple steps can go a long way in protecting your family. Do not allow water to collect in and around your home. Change the water in coolers and flower pots regularly. Take extra care to protect children and senior citizens from mosquito bites. And use mosquito repellents and vaporizers regularly to help keep your home protected. Because when every home stays alert, dengue loses its chance to spread. Join All Out and India Today in this collective fight. Saath Ladenge Dengue Se. And with that, it's a wrap on this bulletin. Thank you for watching India Today. More news and updates will continue on the other side.
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2: Long before true crime became binge-worthy content, one case shook India to its core. In 1978, the kidnapping and murder of teenagers Geeta and Sanjay Chopra horrified the nation and became one of the country's most infamous criminal investigations.
3: Sardar ji ke saath scooter par dekha gaya tha aur shayad multiple times attack kiya gaya.
2: Ranga Billa case. Nearly 5 decades later, Prime Video revisits the dark chapter with its new investigative thriller Rock.
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2: Set in the late 1970s Delhi, before mobile phones, CCTV cameras or digital forensics, Rock follows the investigation that unfolds after two teenagers disappear without a trace. Panic grips the city. A determined police team races against time to uncover the truth.
6: खुला घूम रहा है वो जानवर, कब पकड़ेंगे आप इसे?
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2: Inspired by the real life Ranga Billa case, the series fictionalizes events while exploring the emotional and social impact of the tragedy.
7: पिता आर्मी में हाई पोस्ट पे और माँ स्कूल में पढ़ाती है बच्चों को, जहाँ बच्चे हैं।
2: Ali Fazal leads the cast as Sub-Inspector Jay Prakash, the officer heading the investigation.
1: Bombay?
2: Sonali Bendre plays Mona Arora, while Amir Bashir portrays Lieutenant Colonel Ashok Arora. Parents struggling to cope with unimaginable loss. The ensemble cast also includes Rakesh Bedi, Divyendu Bhattacharya, Anshul Chauhan, Akash Makhija and Ramandeep Yadav. The real-life crime remains one of India's most disturbing cases, sparking a nationwide conversation about crime and public safety.

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1: 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Where are you? CP Plus. Upar wala sab dekh raha hai. Bank of Baroda. India's international bank.
2: A very good morning to all our viewers. You're watching The Burning Question on India Today with me, Anjali Pandey. And at the top of this hour, we're getting some breaking news. The second airport for Delhi NCR takes off from today. Commercial flight operations kick off at Noida International Airport. First Indigo flight from Lucknow lands at the Jewar Airport. This Noida International Airport is situated in Jewar in Uttar Pradesh. The farmers who gave land for this airport arrive on the first flight and... In fact, they will be going to Lucknow. The farmers who had given this land for the construction of the airport, they will be now going to Lucknow from the Jewar, from the Noida International Airport. It will be an Indigo flight that will be taking the farmers to Lucknow. Indigo flight to continue journey to Bengaluru. In fact, the flight... that will be the one of the first flights that will be taking off from the Noida International Airport. The big boost to regional connectivity. It's a big boost to the NCR connectivity. And in fact, the IGI airport will also be decongested because of the Noida International Airport. So commercial flight operations will kick off from today at the Noida International Airport, though the international flights will not be operational as of now. It will still take over a year time for it to be operational.

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3: And my colleague Amit Bhardwaj is now joining us with more details on the commercial flight operations kicking off from the Noida International Airport. In fact, he's present at the Noida International Airport. Amit, give us the latest update. We're learning that the first flight has already landed at around 8 a.m. from Lucknow. Amit. All right, we'll try to re-establish fix that connection with Amit Bhardwaj, who is joining us from the Noida International Airport, getting us all the latest details. So the flight operations have kicked off from today. The first flight has already landed. It's an Indigo flight that has come from Lucknow, the Chaudhary Charan Singh Airport. It has now landed at the Noida International Airport. What's also important to note is that the farmers, the 172 farmers that had given their land for the construction of this airport, will also be taking one of the first flights from the Noida International Airport. My colleague Amit Bhardwaj is in fact now with us from the Noida International Airport. Amit, give us the latest update. We're learning that the first flight has already landed from Lucknow at the Noida International Airport, and also tell us about the farmers who will also be taking one of the initial flights from the Noida International Airport.
4: Well, the operations at Noida International Airport is in full swing. I can tell you certainly that, because the first flight has landed, the first flight to Lucknow and Bengaluru. They have taken off. The boarding process was complete. That's what we were given to understand. Ram Mohan Naidu, the Civil Aviation Minister, had gone down to actually flag off those two flights. And along with that, the boarding process for the flights to Amritsar has also started. So you have a lot of families who are traveling to Amritsar. They are taking the flight from here, and a very young passenger, I would show you here, dressed up like a pilot, is right at the terminal gate, domestic terminal gate. She is completely dressed up like a pilot and with a bouquet in hand. So possibly the parents might have thought that, you know, this is an opportunity, historic opportunity, and let's actually make her the part of the entire process as well. So cute images coming from there. So I think that's the parent who is standing there, and we'll also try and speak to her. What's her name, ma'am?
5: Zubeda.
4: She's your daughter?
5: Yeah.
4: What's her name?
5: Zubeda.
4: Zubeda.
5: My name is Zubeda. Her name is Safa. Lado, come. Lado, yeah. This side.
4: So, where is she headed now?
5: We are going Amritsar.
4: Amritsar. So, aapne janbujh ke inko pilot ke dress mein aap
5: haan. जस्ट हमें है कि वो बड़ी होके पायलट बने, उसे जो बनना है वो बने, बट एक हमारा वे ऑफ थॉट है कि वो बने। अगर नहीं भी बनती है तो हमने हमारी मेमोरी के लिए आज बना दिया उसको पायलट।
4: 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The international flights from Noida will begin. It will take some time for the international flights to begin. The services of international flights are subject to the clearance of different departments, and that's when the immigration will also chip in here. But what we are given to understand, the flights to Lucknow, Bengaluru, Amritsar, all set to take off. And more importantly, those on Lucknow flight are the farmers who had given their land for completion of a dream into this Noida International Airport, and they will be meeting the Chief Minister of the state, Yogi Adityanath. Anjali.
3: All right, Amit, thank you for those details. And that is how it looks like at the Noida International Airport today, when the commercial flight operations have kicked off. And let's also take a look and understand the Noida International Airport in numbers. So 11,200 crore rupees has been spent. This is the first phase cost of the Noida International Airport. Remember, the construction is still underway. It will be launched in phases. The first phase has been

0: inaugurated, and the cost of that is 11,200 crore rupees. 29,560 crore rupees is the total project cost. When the entire airport will be ready, that's around 29,560 crore rupees will be the entire project cost. 1.2 crore is the annual passenger capacity only in the first phase. So that has been inaugurated. That is operational from today, and it will be ferrying around 1.2 crore annual passengers. And 7 crore is the full capacity on completion. So once the airport is fully completed, the project is completed, the entire airport is operational, the capacity of passengers it will be holding is 7 crore. 6 runways are there, planned 100 plus aircraft parking bay. So that is what the Noida International Airport looks like. Of course, right now only the first phase has been completed. The entire airport is yet to be completed, but there are 6 runways and over 100 plus aircraft parking bays are also planned at this Noida International Airport. Now, why is this Noida International Airport a game changer? So this airport is India's largest airport. So the Noida International Airport, situated in Jewar, is India's largest airport. It aims to decongest Delhi's IGI airport. So that's one of the crucial factors of this airport, that it will be decongesting Delhi's IGI airport. Because right now what happens is all the people residing in the national capital region, be it Noida, be it Ghaziabad, even they have to travel to the national capital, to the IGI airport, to take a flight. So now that will not be happening. That might lead to decongestion at the Delhi's IGI airport. It will also boost NCR's aviation capacity, because of course this is the second such airport in the national capital region, so that will be boosting the aviation capacity. It will enhance India's global connectivity as well. Though the international flights have not been kicked off, they will be starting in a year's time, but it will eventually be enhancing India's global connectivity. It will also cater to western Uttar Pradesh cities like Agra, Mathura. So even people from Agra and Mathura will now be have now another option to take their flights. That is the Noida International Airports. Now they don't have to come to the national capital or go to Lucknow in order to take flights. They can come to the Jewar airport, which is the Noida International Airport, for flights. It also improves it boosts logistics and cargo movement as well. So that is also another factor in which the Noida International Airport is significant. And let me now go across to Abha Bagaya of Business Today TV with all the updates of the markets in this business show. Abha, over to you.
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0: Business Today. I'm Abha Bakaya. Let's and Iran reach a deal to end the war and open the Strait of Hormuz. Asian markets and S&P futures spike up to 5%. Gold rises sharply. Dollar hits a 10-day low. International crude oil prices tumbled by as much as 4%. Brent crude is now at its early March levels of $83 a barrel as U.S. President Donald Trump announces the removal of the American naval blockade of the Hormuz. Trump also promises removal of all tolls. The government opens the window a little more for foreign investments. Finance Ministry makes inflows by NRIs and OCIs into listed equity a part of foreign portfolio investor scheme. Delhi NCR gets its third airport today with the first commercial flight landing at Noida Airport this morning. Only IndiGo and Akasa to use the airport for now. Air India pulls out as part of its massive route cuts. Vedanta's restructuring story takes a major step forward today. Four demerged entities, aluminium, iron and steel, oil and gas and power, debut on the bourses with analysts expecting strong investor focus on the aluminium and power businesses. First up, let's take a look at the currency. It's really good news all around today on the back of those peace stocks. In fact, the rupee opening this time at almost a record. I think it's very sharply higher this morning. It's at 94.68 versus 95.11. That is versus the Friday close. And remember, we've been waiting for the rupee to move up towards the 94 mark. Now up 43 paise this time around. So looking really good this morning, as are most of the key indicators as we kick off trade. In the pre-open already, we're seeing that nice bump up in pre-open, 360 points on the Nifty, 23984, also back up towards that 24,000 mark. So it looks like all systems go. Precious metals also shining in opening trade this morning. So 94.68 versus 95.11 on the currency. Gold up 3,000 right now. And we've also got silver trending higher as well. So most of the precious metals also 6,500 rupees higher on silver at 2.5 lakhs per kilo. So looking really good this morning. Let me welcome in our guests. We've got Shailendra Bhatnagar as always. Avinash Goraksakar also joining us and heading back towards the 94,000 mark this morning. Avinash, let me get you in first. 24K seems to be a reality.
1: Yeah, good morning, Abha. I think it's good news for the markets. I think clearly the markets are cheering this development. And I think very much possible that, you know, by 19th of June, when the deal is going to be actually signed, I think you're going to see a lot of bump up and, you know, buying across. And the best part is that crude prices have corrected sharply. You know, this is one fundamental factor which is going to drive the markets positively upward. So I think definitely 24,000 looks very much possible. And I think sustainability is now going to come in after a lot of period of uncertainty.
0: All right. Looking forward to some certainty, some consistency when it comes to trade. I can hear the excitement in Avinash's tone, Shail, this morning as he looks forward to some action when it comes to trade once again. Nifty Fin Services, real estate, across the board, we're seeing a 2% pickup coming in the pre-open for most of the indices this morning. Shail, what are you going to be watching out for?
2: So, Abha, good morning. Avinash ji, a very warm welcome. And such a wonderful, wonderful day on Dalal Street today. Abha, it's a blowout. And this blowout is because of rupee strengthening by 50 paisa, oil falling to 200-day DMA. And of course, I can't tell you the number of sectors. 26 out of about 46 that have shown very sharp breakouts. 9 major indices have shown breakouts, which is the Nifty Next 50, Midcap 150, Microcap 250, Nifty 100, Nifty 200. It's a blowout, Abha. And tomorrow is the weekly expiry of the Nifty. So this short covering will take the market even higher today. The only issue that I see is Mr. Trump. Let's hope he does not change his mind till Friday. It was his birthday over the weekend. And he gave this gift not only to himself, but to the rest of the world as well. So a risk on trade, Abha, is going to be a great going today on Monday.
0: Risk on is the word from Shell, and it is clearly looking green. And on the currency, it's the highest level since May 8th. So that's the big move coming in. So in the last month, remember, we haven't seen 94 in a while, and we've been waiting for it to get back to those levels. And across the board, we've got the US running higher, we've got crude lower, we've got precious metals back in play, and of course the dollar weakening too, the rupee appreciating. So it's really, you couldn't have asked for more on a Monday morning. Now, in terms of specific stocks and sectors, Shell, it looks like everything's going to be on the move today. Avinash, are there any key stocks or sectors that you'll be watching out for just ahead of opening to get your view?
1: I think today, you know, the Vedanta group stocks would be in focus, clearly, because today is going to be the listing day for all the five companies. And I think you could also look at oil beneficiaries. You know, most of the oil marketing companies will be in the limelight. Clearly, you know, with oil prices coming down, most of the oil marketing companies like HPCL, BPCL, IOC would be into focus. And of course, aviation stocks, you know, like Indigo could also open strongly, considering that once crude cools off, then I think you're going to see a lot of buying in this counter. The markets would definitely, you know, have a very positive sentiment across all these sectors.
0: All right. Keep an eye, of course, on some of those names. We've got a new airport also in Delhi NCR. And let's take you a little bit through that just before we kick off trade. The Delhi NCR's third airport is finally open for business. Commercial operations have begun. This is at Noida in Jewar. The first Indigo flight from Lucknow landed this morning. And in a symbolic gesture, the inaugural flight is carrying farmers who contributed land for the airport's development. For now, only Indigo and Akasa will be operating from Jewar, while Air India has pulled out as part of its route rationalization plan. Amit Bhajwaj has been on that story, and we'll, of course, get you more from him on ground a little later on the show. But right now, it's just about time for markets to kick off. So let's focus on that. And let's take a look at where else perhaps we may see all the action unfold today. Lots of stocks will be in news. Of course, keep an eye, as Avinash also said, aviation, OMCs, or anything that's set to gain on the back of what's happening on fuel prices. We've got Meesho, Vedanta, and keep an eye on pharma stocks as well. Those will also be on the news, especially on the back of what's happening on the currency. And other news specifically, specific newsmakers will come to in just a moment, but those are the opening ticks for you on your screen. And let's pull up the index this morning and see whether it's up a nice, clean 24,000, everybody. 24,000, we've hit that on opening bell. Then just about softening to 23,987. Strong start, 360 points and a hit on 24K. Back in action this morning after a heavy 2-3 months and complete uncertainty over the last 2-3 months about what's happening in West Asia. And assuming that this is now on track and Trump is not going to play spoils for it anymore, looks like we've now got a clean sort of headway to whatever comes next. The mid-cap index also up about 1.5%. Let's pull up some of the gainers and losers for you, see where the strength is coming in from. But right now, breath seems to be intact. It looks like everything is on fire this morning. So it's a great start and good news for the markets. We've got advanced decline ratio. It's almost everything is in the green today, as I just mentioned. Just a handful of names in the red. We've got banking back in action. Keep an eye on finance. Look at Shriram Finance, up almost 5% today. Bajaj Fin, 3%. Those are very strong moves coming into some of the finance names, and it's worth talking about that in just a minute. We've also got Ultratech, L&T, so industrials, construction, auto, OMCs, everything is actually on fire. Like I said, barely anything that's in the red. And look at the strength of the move as well. ONGC, of course, clearly on the back of crude, the only sore loser there. So all in all, everything's looking very good. Shell, what are you picking up?
2: Well, Abha, this is going to be a monstrous Monday. Let's hope for the first 15 minutes to, you know, for institutions to set the trend, and then the high of the first 15 minute candle on the Nifty is worth watching. If that breaks, then obviously a trend day will be set, but if the gap is going to be filled, then obviously that will be painful. But a great day. The rupee is appreciating further, 56 rupees 56 paisa better versus the dollar. A 1,000 point rally on the Nifty Bank. 900-point rally on the Nifty mid-cap. The advance decline is fabulous, 10-1. 2,500 stocks are in the green versus 253. And Abha, all 19 indices are in the green, led by the Realty and the Fin Services Index. All-time highs, J&K Bank, Federal Bank, Sirma SGS, and of course, Apar Industries. It's a crisis of plenty. Look at BPCL, HPCL, IOC, and look at the NBFC space, financial services. Massive, massive rallies are now taking root, Abha.
0: All right. Avinash, let me bring you in on the financials and any specific banking names that you're looking at, because, you know, we were talking about this just last week and how the technicals perhaps are now stacking up for buying to commence when it comes to the finance and banking sector. And this morning, clearly, we're seeing them leading the way.
1: Yeah, I think, Abha, within the NBFC space, Bajaj Finance, you know, looks very attractive, because considering their asset quality, their disbursements, I think the markets would obviously like to pick up some good quality blue chip names here. And as far as the banks are concerned, I think both the private and the public sector banks should move up. I think within the private, we like Axis and ICICI. On the public sector banks, we like SBI, Bank of Baroda, Canara Bank. You know, all these banks are trading at a significant discount to the private bank. So, you know, in the perspective of the current developments, I think banking is also going to be one sector which is going to see a large bump up. Maybe the first quarter could be a little choppy, but I think starting the second quarter of this financial year, hopefully now since the geopolitical situation has now ended, we think that banking will be a major beneficiary of the infra and the you know, the government and the private capex, which is going to go very strong this year.
0: Okay, so banking continues to look good. And what about real estate this morning, Avinash? Because clearly a huge strength coming in there too. We've got, you know, the real estate index on fire. And of course, you know, we know that the numbers have been good. We know that there's been huge demand. There was some concern just around when the West Asia war began on sentiment cooling off when it came to the real estate pack. But today, 3% high on the index.
1: I think our real estate also can selectively do better. I think companies like DLF, Brigade, you know, typically Noida-based, Gurgaon-based companies like Anant Raj. Clearly, I think these are companies which are sitting on a very large kind of a order book, good visibility. So I think, you know, even the metros where I think Lodi is operating, or for that reason, Oberoi Realty operates, these are also quality real estate stocks where I think investors can definitely consider better numbers going forward.
0: Okay, and what about auto? Share, let me bring you in as well across the board, especially on passenger vehicles and even tire stocks, ancillary stocks. Auto's having a party this morning.
2: Absolutely, Abha. I was just about to mark them. Look at Ashok Leyland. Look no further than Ashok Leyland, as also Tata Commercial Vehicles and Mahindra & Mahindra. All these stocks had terrible time when crude oil prices hit $160, $170 a barrel. Now, all of them are coming back in action. The PCR will fire the longer-term charts of Ashok Leyland in particular. These stocks have corrected 33-35% from all-time highs and are now primed for an up move. Tires, you mentioned really well. Look at Apollo Tires. Look at JK Tires. All of them in strength because their prices for raw materials are benchmarked to crude oil prices. If oil falls, raw material costs fall, and of course, stock prices rally. So it's a great, great day, Abha. Now 327 points higher, 1,000-point rally on the Sensex, 757-point rally on the Bank Nifty. I'm waiting for the first 15 minutes to lapse, and then let's see what happens, Abha.
0: All right, so that's on auto for you. And Indigo is also having a great morning. OMCs are looking good as well. What's the level that we're now tracking then, Shail, on the upside? I mean, just till last week, we were looking at supports. I remember a really miserable morning, you know, when we were looking at what was going to happen if we broke certain key levels. But today, and given the strength that we're seeing, what's the next level to watch on the upside?
2: Clearly 24,000. This is, of course, a nice round number. This is also a very, very heavy resistance, in particular 24,033, 24,185. I am hoping that a lot of call unwinding will happen in the options space, because people will now realize that this is a rally which is driven on strength and a lot of other tailwinds, including a strengthening rupee. So tomorrow, short covering, and today, a close above 24,000 if all goes well. Even the India VIX has plunged 4%. So this is good news.
0: Okay, Amit Bhajwaj now joining us on the Noida Airport kickoff this morning. Amit, tell us what it's like on ground. There must be a lot of euphoria on finally the first flight taking off with the farmers and landing in Jewar.
3: Indeed, not just the farmers who gave their land for, transformation of a dream into reality, but also a lot of passengers are coming from different parts of Western Uttar Pradesh, taking their first inaugural flight, maybe to Lucknow, maybe to Bengaluru, or even for Amritsar. And I'm standing at the domestic terminal, the departure terminal. Minister Ram Mohan Naidu has just flagged off the flight, first inaugural flight taking off from Noida International Airport, and is about to step out any time from now. What he told me is that, this is not just an airport, but also an opportunity for creation of job for Western Uttar Pradesh, unlocking the untapped opportunities such as expenditure of the agriculture unit. How? You are going to have a cargo first flight landing on June 17th. MRO sector is going to come up in this particular vicinity of the Noida International Airport itself. Hospitality service industry getting a boost, as well as to how the catchment area of NIA is still Agra, which means, a lot of pilgrims who come from across the country would be able to access Agra easily because you already have Yamuna Expressway, Agra Expressway, all of that facility, rapid rail as well. So it's unlocking of a lot of opportunities for now. We have met several families, including a very young pilot, if I can call her. 3-year-old Safa is going to take a flight to Amritsar from here. She has boarded. She boarded the first flight from Lucknow to Noida, landed here, and now she's going to take a flight to Amritsar from here. So quite an experience as well. People are getting into a different kind of experiment and habit as well. Her parents want her to become a pilot. So a lot of people trying to experience the first flight or the inaugural flight to different destinations. We have met such families as well. But certainly the highlight remains the farmers who donated their land for creation of Noida International Airport, taking the first flight today. And from therein, they will be also meeting the Chief Minister of the state, Yogi Adityanath, to have a discussion not only on Noida International Airport's transport transit facilities, but also the job opportunities for their loved ones. Back to you.
0: Thank you, Amit. Let's also get you the latest on markets. Iran peace deal there leading to a party on D Street on Monday morning. Investor wealth jumping 7.5 lakh crore first thing in the first 10 minutes of trade. We're seeing a phenomenal move coming in, and it's really all systems glow with the global indices on track. We've got the dollar weakening, the rupee appreciating for the first time in a month significantly. We have precious metals on a roll. We've got crude cooling off. So it's looking good across key barometers, and investor wealth this morning on equity markets jumping 7.5 lakh crores already. That's just in the first 10 minutes of trade so far. Looking good. Avinash, a quick call from you on the levels that we can watch out for now on the upside.
1: No, I think, Abha, as Shail mentioned to you, 24,000 needs to cross, and I think that will soon happen once the deal is actually signed on the 19th of June. I think till that time, the markets would obviously consolidate at these levels. But I think you're going to see a lot of frenzy, a lot of positivity now coming in the markets. And I think, as you rightly said, if Mr. Donald Trump does not change his mood, the markets are going to see higher levels. So I think 24,000 is the first stop. I think thereafter, I think it's going to be a one-side rally.
0: All right, gentlemen, thanks so much for joining us this morning. And before we leave, let's get you visuals of the mega listing in the US. And that's, of course, SpaceX hitting the $2 trillion mark briefly. In fact, in terms of valuation, the Stellar listing not only delivered strong gains to investors, but also propelled Musk into a league of his own, making him the first person ever to cross a net worth of $1 trillion. According to Bloomberg estimates, Musk's fortune now stands at around $1.1 trillion, cementing his position as the world's richest individual.

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10: There was a recent meeting between the two heads of state of Russia and China, which drew a lot of international attention. Please throw some light on what this relationship is all about and where it's headed.
11: We are enriching our relations with this new substantial meaning. And this does not only improve the well-being of the populations, but it also supports the stability and peace in the region and the whole world.

So, dear Prime Minister, I would like to congratulate you, of course, for being here, but also because a few days ago, you've become the Prime Minister with the longest serving time since the independence of India. This long run says a lot about your determined action with the strengths of your country and its wonderful assets and your leadership. So we are very proud to have you here.

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Jukebox Oldies is your favorite jukebox for 70s and 80s favorites that still feel young. From Madonna to George Michael to Hall & Oates and Eurythmics, the hits live on. 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

0: Your office today is 400 kilometers above Earth, and your dress code needs to survive a vacuum, radiation, temperatures that can kill you in seconds. That's a job description of a spacesuit. Let's take a liftoff journey from rubber suits all the way to a Prada leap. We go back to the 1930s with a tire company. A half-blind, one-eyed Texas aviator named Wiley Post was obsessed with flying higher than any human ever had. He succeeded in making the world's first pressure suit. Wiley Post wore it to reach the stratosphere in his Lockheed Vega Winnie Mae. The aircraft didn't have a pressurized cabin, so he wore a pressure suit instead and a helmet designed for him by the B.F. Goodrich Company. The same company used to make rubber tires for cars. But the struggle was that when inflated, you couldn't bend your elbows or flex your knees. So essentially, you're just standing straight. His ground crew had to physically pick him up, lower him into a cockpit like a piece of furniture for every single flight. Even that barely functional rubber balloon was a monumental leap forward. It was the first leap in human technology that proved the idea that we could actually wrap humans for a space journey. And from there, humans never looked back. Fast forward 30 years, everything's changed. Since rocket ships were invented, suits have come impossibly far from that rubber balloon. In 1965, astronaut Ed White stepped outside his spacecraft and became the first American to walk in space. His suit held together as he floated above the Earth at 28,000 kilometers per hour, and it remained one of the most breathtaking moments in human history. But truth be told, you could survive, yes, in those space suits, which is the most important thing, but they're not comfortable. They weren't functional either. 1 year after Ed White's triumph, astronaut Gene Cernan went on a spacewalk and it became a secret disaster. His visor fogged up. It made him completely blind. He was trying to work outside the spacecraft, yet he couldn't see his own hands. Due to anxiety, his heartbeat rose, which led him to sweat and feel dizzy. And so you get the sense of how important the spacesuit is. NASA clarified most of the mission data. The public didn't hear the full story for decades. And this was the moment the space program realized something fundamental about building a suit that keeps you alive in space. And so that brings us to arguably the greatest moment in the history of clothing.
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3: Welcome back. You're watching The Burning Question on India Today. With the West Asia war now coming to an end, the Strait of Hormuz will now reopen, restoring a crucial route in the world's energy supply chain. Trump announced that the Strait of Hormuz will reopen and that oil will flow again. He also praised his own role, saying that many presidents before him had tried to make peace with Iran, but only he was able to achieve it. The announcement of the peace deal and the reopening of the Strait of Hormuz comes ahead of President Trump's meeting with Prime Minister Modi on June 17 in France on the sidelines of the G7 summit. Meanwhile, competing claims over control of the Strait of Hormuz continue, with the US and Iran putting forward different versions. The US claims that Hormuz will reopen on Friday under US control, whereas Iran maintains that it will be overseeing the Strait of Hormuz as it has control over the strategic waterway. Now, so what does this peace deal mean for India? Let's also understand. It could bring relief from soaring crude oil prices with the reopening of the Strait of Hormuz. It could also lower the risk of petrol and diesel price shocks, ease LPG supply and pricing pressures, and also provide safer sea routes for Indian shipping. And in fact, my colleague Gaurav Savant is now joining us on the story with more details on this. Gaurav, conflicting claims coming to the fore from United States and Iran as far as the Strait of Hormuz is concerned. On one hand, U.S. is claiming that Hormuz will be reopened on Friday under U.S. control. On the other hand, Iran is claiming that no, Iran will continue to control the Strait of Hormuz.
4: So on the 28th of February, when this conflict started, when US and Israel started bombing Iran, the Strait of Hormuz was open. There was free and unimpeded access to all countries crossing the Persian Gulf through the Strait of Hormuz. Today, it's being announced that US will remove blockade. Iran, of course, says that their supervision will continue. But what does that supervision mean? Does that supervision mean that they will charge money from each ship in the Strait of Hormuz? That, fine print we're still waiting for. It's a significant step forward. But who walks away with what? Iran had sanctions. Those sanctions will be lifted in a systematic manner. That's point one. Point two, or the blockade will be removed. Point three, there's a permanent end, according to Iran, to all conflict in all sectors, including in Lebanon. Israel just yesterday bombed Lebanon, and especially Dahiyeh, the southern part of Beirut, where three were killed, which is the stronghold of Hezbollah. So as of now, if you look at the bigger picture, it does appear U.S. President Donald Trump is trying to cut his losses and come out of this situation as best as possible, because the war aims that they set out to achieve on the 28th of February, when this conflict started, how many of those war aims have they actually been able to achieve? Iran still has not given a go-ahead on the nuclear agreement, in the sense that what happens to the enriched uranium, 450 kilograms of it, what happens to the range of the missiles, because not just Israel, now other Gulf countries are equally vulnerable to Iranian missiles. So it's a very, very complicated situation. All sanctions on Iran to be lifted, their money to be released, when $12 billion, now another $12 billion before the final round of talks. All of this does indicate that Iran has been able to withstand American pressure. And despite major parts of Tehran, Isfahan, Natanz, Fordo, various parts of Iran being bombed, they do appear to have come out on top of this situation.
3: Absolutely, Gaurav. It does seem like Iran is calling the shots, and now these contradictory claims also coming to the fore on the topic that still has some clarity. While there's no clarity, no commitment on the nuclear issue and the missile issue, there's still some clarity on the Strait of Hormuz, but there also we have these contradicting claims coming to the fore. Thank you, Gaurav, at the moment for all those details. We'll keep coming back to you for more updates on the story that we're closely tracking. Right now, shifting focus, we're getting some breaking news. Tamil Nadu child rape and murder horror. In Tamil Nadu, a girl went missing, 3-year-old went missing and was then raped and dumped on bush. Horrifying child abuse being reported from Tamil Nadu. This murder has stunned Chennai. Angry residents now nab accused and hand over to the police. 4 accused have targeted the kid. 1 has been helped. The accused lured the child with a 5 rupees biscuit packet, and the parents of the child victim are migrant workers. Remember, the victim was just 3 years old. Shocking incident being reported from Thiruvallur district. Accused 19-year-old Vibin Munch has been arrested. So missing 3-year-old child found in bushes, reportedly sexually assaulted, and has died in the hospital. The child's neighbour claimed that she saw a migrant worker take the child into a room but did not worry, as her parents were also migrant workers. So the accused was also a migrant worker. The parents of the victim were also migrant workers. And around 6 p.m., the child's mother had been going around the area searching for her daughter, and while searching, the child was found in a nearby bush.
5: அது காண்டெடுக்காரங்களோ இல்ல இவங்க போலீஸ்காரங்க தான் அதுக்கு ஏத்த ஒரு இது எடுப்பாங்களோ இன்னானு எங்களுக்கு ஒண்ணுமே புரியல. குழந்தை வீட்டுல இருந்த குழந்தைய பிஸ்கட் குடுத்து கூப்பிட்டு போயிருக்கான். 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முக்குன்றதான் தண்ணி ஊத்தி பார்த்தா அந்த குழந்தை இந்த மாதிரி ஒரு சீரியஸ் கண்டிஷன், ரொம்ப சீரியஸ் கண்டிஷன்ல இருந்து அந்த குழந்தை என்ன நிலமில இருக்குன்னு இது வரைக்குமே எங்களுக்கு தகவல் கிடையாது.
3: And my colleague Pramod Madhav is now joining us with more details on this. Pramod, another horrifying case being reported from Tamil Nadu. A 3-year-old sexually assaulted, and first she went missing, then she was sexually assaulted and now has eventually died. What does the investigation indicate? What all has been investigated so far, and have all the accused been held?
6: See, it is absolutely shocking that such a thing has occurred in the state of Tamil Nadu. And this is in a location called as Thiruvallur district. And it comes under the Gumadipudi police. And one of the neighbors of the child has also told what exactly happened. And she claims that she saw a person, a migrant worker, actually take the child in the evening. And she was not bothered because it was a kind of a group of migrant workers who were living together. Then finally, when the mother started looking for the child, that is when the community had come together. But the shocking part is that somebody who had gone for a nature's call, they had found the child inside, laying in a kind of a thorn bushy area. They immediately took the child out. They have given water, but the child did not respond. That is when they took her to the hospital. However, as the neighbors have seen this already, they apparently tried to apprehend the four people who were inside the room. One they have caught, the other three escaped from the spot. Right now, we've been told that a 19-year-old has been arrested by the police for this particular case. But unfortunately, the child who was admitted to the hospital has passed away, Anjali.
3: All right, Pramod, thank you for those details. So the investigation continues. This incident happened in Thiruvallur district and the child died while undergoing treatment at a Chennai hospital. She was a 3-year-old who went missing first and then was found on the bushes, and she was sexually assaulted and then was admitted to a hospital in Chennai where she died. Some more breaking news coming in. Unending DK Shivakumar cabinet blues. 10 days since allocation, Bhairi Gowda sulks. Bhairi Gowda yet to take charge as the minister. Gowda seeks two lucrative portfolios. Bengaluru development and rural development berths on Gowda's wish list. And DK Shivakumar as deputy chief minister held both the lucrative berths. But Krishna Bhairi Gowda has been given just the Bengaluru development portfolio and he's now seeking both these portfolios. So, sulking Gowda yet to take charge as the minister. BJP meanwhile mocks the DKS cabinet power struggle. So, it's been 10 days since the allocation, but the Bengaluru development minister has still not taken charge. And my colleague Nagarjun is now joining us with more details on what is Krishna Bhairi Gowda actually demanding and what has been the DK Shivakumar, the Chief Minister stand on the demands. Nagarjun, over to you. Give us more details.
7: In fact, it's the two major departments which is previously included in Bangalore's ministry portfolio, which is the Bangalore Development Authority and Bangalore Metropolitan Development Regulatory Authority, BMRD and DDA, both which was always with the Bangalore ministers. Now the new minister, Krishna Bhairi Gowda, has not been allotted this, and Krishna Bhairi Gowda is of an opinion that if he has to work in a cohesive way and in a synchronized manner, he needs to have the portfolios, including the Bangalore Development Authority as well. And that's the reason he's not taken charge. The negotiations are ongoing since day one. June 4th was the swearing in, and now it's been June 10th and 14th, and still till now it's not been done. And Krishna Bhairi Gowda is negotiating with the Chief Minister, is what we are told. Until High Command intervenes, it seems like there'll be no respite to this.
3: All right, Nagarjun, thank you for those details. So after hectic parleys were there for the allocation of the departments, now even after the allocation, the ministers are not taking charge. It's Krishna Bhairi Gowda who has not even taken charge even after 10 days of the allocation. And the discussions still continue. And it seems like the High Command may have to intervene for him to take charge as the Bengaluru Development Minister. And did you know that every year millions of Indians are affected by dengue? A tiny mosquito, but one that can have devastating consequences for an entire family. Dengue is not just another fever. It is a serious disease that can cause high fever, severe body pain, a dangerous drop in platelet count, hospitalization, and in some cases even become life-threatening. Children, senior citizens, and those with weakened immunity are especially vulnerable. What makes dengue particularly concerning is that the mosquito responsible for spreading it does not breed in distant forests or even remote areas. It thrives right around our homes, in coolers, flower pots, balconies, and any place where clean water is allowed to stagnate. Which means the fight against dengue begins at home. But this is not a battle that can be won by one individual, one family, or one institution alone. To defeat dengue, the entire nation must come together. With this resolve, today on World Dengue Day, All Out and India Today have launched a nationwide public awareness movement, Saath Ladenge Dengue Se. Through this campaign, we will bring credible information, expert advice and simple prevention measures to households across the country. And remember, a few simple steps can go a long way in protecting your family. Do not allow water to collect in and around your home. Change the water in coolers and flower pots regularly. Take extra care to protect children and senior citizens from mosquito bites. Use mosquito repellents and vaporizers regularly to help keep your home protected. Because when every home stays alert, dengue loses its chance to spread. Join All Out and India Today in this collective fight. Saath ladenge dengue se. And with that, it's a wrap on this bulletin. Thank you for watching India Today. More news and updates will continue on the other side.
8: 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And that's the sound of a fraud alert from Wells Fargo flagging a charge for a pricey restaurant in Paris. 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Two taps later, Claire says nope to the charge and Wells Fargo is on the case. However you make money work, Wells Fargo can work with that.
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0: LIC, har pal aapke saath.

A very good morning to all our viewers. You're watching India's Agenda on India Today with me, Anjali Pandey. Lots lined up for you in this bulletin. But first, let's take a look at the headlines.

on the sidelines of the G7 summit in France. And TMC rebellion takes a major turn. Breakaway faction formally announces a new political alignment. Rebel MP Kakoli Ghosh Dastedar announces faction's merger with Nationalist Citizens Party of India, claims it will support NDA. TMC takes battle against rebel MPs directly to Lok Sabha Speaker. Mamata Banerjee's party moves to prevent breakaway faction from gaining official recognition. TMC submits a letter from Abhishek Banerjee urging Speaker not to grant recognition, facilities or separate status to any rebel group. Sexual assault shocker from Tamil Nadu's Tiruvallur district stuns India. Missing 3-year-old child found in bushes, reportedly sexually assaulted, dies in hospital. 1 out of 4 accused arrested. Wait ends for India's newest international airport. Commercial operations kick off at Noida International Airport in Jewar. First flight from Lucknow lands at the airport. Farmers who gave land to airport to meet Uttar Pradesh Chief Minister Yogi Adityanath by taking a flight from the Noida International Airport to Lucknow.

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2: So that was Arup Chakraborty, one of the TMC rebel MPs. And meanwhile, the NCPI chief has questioned the rebel TMC Lok Sabha MP's merger with his party. Shantanu Day, the chief of the little known party, told India Today that his party has no links with the TMC or the rebels and that he's unhappy with the merger plan as his party has always fought against the TMC. Day's reaction comes after the rebel TMC MPs formally split from the party and announced a new political alignment. Kakoli Ghosh Dastidar, who is leading the rebel camp, announced that the faction is merging with the NCPI and will support the NDA. She also claimed that 20 rebel MPs met Lok Sabha Speaker Om Birla and sought permission to sit separately. The announcement came after the rebel MPs met Speaker Om Birla and Union Minister Bhupendra Yadav. The Mamata Banerjee camp hit back strongly. TMC MLA Madan Mitra accused the rebels of winning on Mamata Banerjee's name, called their actions unfair, and also claimed that they do not have the required numbers. He added that any decision on moving the court would be taken by Mamata Banerjee.
3: तो ये जो अभी तृणमूल कांग्रेस के जो रेबल सांसद है वो लोग आपके पार्टी के साथ जुड़ गए हैं?
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2: And now let's also understand what did the Supreme Court said in 2023? What was Supreme Court's verdict on the merger? Remember, this was the Shiv Sena case which was being heard in the Apex Court. And back then, the Supreme Court had said that the legislators are not the political party. So no matter how many MPs are united, no matter how many MPs make up the breakaway faction, that does not is equals to the political party, which in this case is the TMC. Majority does not automatically make a faction the real party. So this is what is being claimed by the TMC rebels, that we are above the two-third mark. We have 20 MPs. We have more than 20 MPs. And hence, we are the real TMC. We are the asli TMC. But the Supreme Court in 2023 had clearly stated that majority does not mean that the faction is the real party. The faction will remain different from the original party. Split is not a valid defense under the anti-defection law. So the rebel MPs cannot even say that we are splitting from the original party, which in this case is the TMC. So they cannot just split because that is not a valid defense under the anti-defection law, and they can be disqualified as MPs. Only a valid merger can protect rebels from disqualification. Now, what does a valid merger mean? So a valid merger is when the chief of the party is also on the same page and the merger is approved by the chief of the party, which in this case is Mamata Banerjee. So she needs to approve the merger. Only then can a merger be considered valid and be and that can protect the rebels from disqualification. And the original party's position matters, not just the number of rebel MPs. So the Supreme Court had made it clear that the number of MPs do not matter as long as the chief or the organization positions, the people who are holding those organizational positions in the political party, they don't approve certain decisions. Those are not valid in the eyes of the court, in the eyes of the parliament, and that is what the Supreme Court had said. Unlike, contrary to what the MPs have been claiming, that we have the numbers and that makes us the real party, the real TMC, that is not valid until Mamata Banerjee approves a merger or a split. And let's also take a look at the past instances, what has happened when certain other parties have been split. So let's talk about Shiv Sena. The split happened in 2022-23. It was Uddhav Thackeray versus Eknath Shinde over the Shiv Sena. The Election Commission had then recognized the Shinde faction as the real Shiv Sena. And the bow and arrow symbol of the Shiv Sena was then retained by the Shinde camp. And the Shiv Sena of Uddhav Thackeray was then renamed as Shiv Sena UBT. And there was a new symbol also. NCP split then happened in 2023 and 2024. So it was Sharad Pawar versus nephew Ajit Pawar over the NCP reins. The Election Commission had then recognized Ajit Pawar faction as the real NCP, and the clock symbol was then allotted to the Ajit camp, and the Sharad Pawar camp had to then change the name of their party and also change their symbol. AIADMK dispute happened in 2017. It was Sasikala versus E. Palaniswamy over the AIADMK control. The EPS faction won the recognition battle, and the two leaves symbol of the AIADMK was retained by the Palaniswamy camp. Then comes the Samajwadi Party dispute, which also happened in the year 2017. It was Mulayam Singh versus son Akhilesh, Mulayam Yadav versus Akhilesh Yadav over Samajwadi Party's control, and Akhilesh Yadav's faction was then recognized as the real Samajwadi Party, and the cycle symbol was then retained by the Akhilesh Yadav's camp. So let's also understand, will the Election Commission, will now the poll body go by the numeric strength? Because the battle will now reach the Election Commission next. The battle is now before the Speaker. The Speaker will be taking a decision on the MPs, whether they can be disqualified or not. And then they are likely to go to the Election Commission. The fight will continue before the Election Commission. So Election Commission examines the claims of the rival factions. Whatever claims are being made, if they have the valid numbers or not, they have been claiming that they have the two-third numbers. It checks the support among the elected MPs and also the MLA. So MLA support is also checked. The MPs' support is also checked. Remember, there are also rebel. There's a different group of rebel MLAs as well as far as TMC is concerned. The Election Commission also assesses the strength in party organization. So that will also be checked by the poll body. It also reviews the party constitution and the records of the party. It then applies the test of majority. So then the numbers become significant. And it then decides decides which faction can claim the party name. And then the Election Commission allots the original party symbol to recognized group. We've already told you how it has happened in the past with Shiv Sena and the NCP and also the Samajwadi Party. And losing faction may then get a new name and symbol. So they will have to choose a new name and also a new symbol. The Election Commission decision can be challenged in court. So that is also what was mentioned by the Supreme Court, that the decision which will be taken can be reviewed also, it can be challenged. So it can be challenged in court as well. And some more news coming in. TMC MP Mahua Moitra's all-out attack on rebels. Mahua Moitra slams rebel MP Sudeep Bandyopadhyay. Mahua's gaddari jibe at the rebel MP. Mahua says that you were arrested in 2017. You got jailed in Rose Valley scam and you faked illness to do gaddari. So that's the attack from Mahua Moitra against the rebel MP Sudeep Bhattacharya. And what we're learning... Sudeep Bandyopadhyay, and it's the gaddari jibe from Mahua Moitra at the rebel MP. Mahua Moitra has reminded him how he was arrested in 2017, and she has said that you got jailed in the Rose Valley scam and you back then faked illness to do gaddari.
9: I strongly condemn this member of parliament members. जो पार्लियामेंट के मेंबर हैं, आई स्ट्रांगली कंडेम देयर एटीट्यूड बिकॉज दे ओन द इलेक्शन बाय यूजिंग द फोटो एंड नेम ऑफ ममता बनर्जी एंड तृणमूल कांग्रेस. सो दिस इज बेसिकली अ ट्रेचरी. प्रेशर कांट बी लाइक दैट दैट 2022 एमपी शुड गो. समथिंग कॉम्प्लिकेटेड एंड गहरा है, दाल में कुछ काला है.
2: And we're now being joined by my colleague Indrajit Kundu on this story. Indrajit, attacks and counter-attacks continue. Mahua Moitra in the latest attacking Sudeep Bandyopadhyay, calling him gaddar. And meanwhile, also help us understand that the rebel MPs have now claimed that they have merged with the NCPI. Is that legally valid?
10: Well, that is something that only legal experts would be able to say. But we do have an option to merge with another political party. That option is always open. Whether that is legally tenable and valid can only be clarified by legal experts. The ball firmly is now in the court of the Lok Sabha Speaker to accept this letter that the rebel camp has submitted before him, notifying that they are merging with a newly formed political party at this point in time. But this, of course, legality aside, the politics is playing out very differently in West Bengal, because those who are Mamata Banerjee loyalists so far, they are hitting out at these at the rebel camp, saying that they are gaddars, they are traitors, that they had won their elections just 2 years back on a Trinamool Congress ticket. And the mandate was against the BJP, because the Trinamool Congress was opposed to the BJP. They were fighting the BJP here in West Bengal. So how is it that they can merge with a different entity right now and then support the NDA, is what the Trinamool Congress, Mamata Banerjee loyalists at this point in time, are hitting back at Sudeep Bandyopadhyay, Kakuli Ghosh Dasgupta and the rest of the rebel MPs.
2: All right, Indrajit, do stay with us. On one hand, the rebel TMC MPs are claiming that they have merged with the NCPI. On the other hand, the NCPI is saying that we have a different ideology. We have an anti-TMC ideology and that we have no link with the TMC or any of the rebel MPs. Let's also listen into what Sudeep Bandyopadhyay has said on this merger.
6: Nationalist Citizens Party. ये पार्टी के साथ हम लोग शामिल हुआ.
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7: होगा। क्लेम करेंगे।
2: And meanwhile, the TMC Rebel MPs are now eyeing complete takeover of the party. In fact, TMC Rebel MP Arup Chakraborty also spoke exclusively to India Today, and in which he laid claim to the TMC name and symbol. And there was another big message to Mamata Banerjee that the Rebel MPs will be backing NDA for the Women's Bill. My colleague Piyush Mishra, who in fact spoke with the Rebel MP, is now joining us. Piyush, those are some big claims which are being made by the Rebel MPs, with the Rebel MP Arup Chakraborty saying that no one will be left and there will be complete takeover of the party, and that they will be backing the NDA for on issues like Women's Bill and delimitation.
1: Well, that's right, Anjali. That's the message coming in from the Rebel TMC MP Arup Chakraborty, and he's now making it very, very, very clear that all the Trinamool Congress MPs will come together and they will all have to support NDA. They are taking this decision because of the lawlessness, corruption, and the kind of misdeeds those were there of Mamata Banerjee. He's also saying that in the last few years, he requested Mamata Banerjee to listen to the grievances of workers of the Trinamool Congress, but instead of listening to the workers of TMC, she decided to side with Abhishek Banerjee. So looking at that, now Arup Chakraborty has, along with 20 MPs, they have now decided to rebel against the leadership of Mamata Banerjee. They have already met with Lok Sabha Speaker and have requested him to allot them a different space in Lok Sabha. At the same time, they are also saying that when the parliament session will resume, they will again try their best to take over Trinamool Congress. Why? Because more than two-thirds MPs are with the rebel faction. We'll have to wait and watch how Lok Sabha Speaker is going to look into the request. Those have been put forth not only by the rebel MPs but also by the Mamata camp.
2: Piyush, thank you for those details. So it remains to be seen what decision is taken by the Lok Sabha Speaker. The rebel MPs have already claimed that they are merging with the NCPI. On the other hand, Abhishek Banerjee also wrote to the Speaker saying that don't identify this rebel faction as a separate entity. So let us now take a look at the war of words that has been going on within the TMC between the rebels and the Mamata loyalists. So the rebels have been claiming they project themselves as the real TMC. They say that we have the numbers, we have the majority of the MPs, and hence we are the real TMC. Whereas Mamata Banerjee loyalists say that they are projecting Mamata as the unchallenged leader. They say that Mamata continues to be the leader, and the TMC under Mamata is the real TMC. Now, the rebels also are showing strength through the MP numbers. So every day there's a claim that, you know, we have 20 MPs, we have 22 MPs, we have more than two-thirds MPs, and hence that is what makes us the real TMC. This group is led by Kakoli Ghosh Dastidar. On the other hand, Mamata loyalists have isolated the rebels as a breakaway group. In fact, Abhishek Banerjee also wrote to Lok Sabha Speaker Om Birla saying that this is a breakaway faction and it need not be recognized as a separate entity. And the rebels are also they also build backing beyond the parliament, whereas Mamata Banerjee loyalists are retaining control of the TMC organization. So they are trying to poach more MPs into their group. They are trying to increase the MP strength. And on the other hand, the Mamata Banerjee loyalists are trying to gain control of the organization. We've seen how the organizational posts have been changed in the past few days amid these developments. The rebels use the NCPI merger as a political vehicle. So they have announced that they will be merging with the NCPI, which is a small party which has contested just one election in Tripura, that too against the TMC. Whereas Mamata Banerjee loyalists retain the support of the MPs, MLAs and cadres. So they're trying to do so and they're trying to hold the flock together. Meanwhile, the rebels have also launched an EC recognition fight. So that is next. After the speaker fight, now EC recognition fight is on the cards. Whereas Mamata loyalists are trying to convince EC about its legitimacy, how the real TMC is still with Mamata Banerjee. The rebels are trying to seek control of the TMC name and symbol. So that is what they are targeting. But the Mamata loyalists continue to defend claim over the TMC name and symbol, claiming that that is the original TMC. So Trinamool Congress has taken its battle against rebel MPs directly to the Lok Sabha Speaker as Mamata Banerjee's party moves to prevent any breakaway faction from gaining official recognition. In a key development, TMC MPs Kirti Azad and Sagarika Ghosh visited Lok Sabha Speaker Om Birla's residence and submitted a letter from Abhishek Banerjee. In the letter, Abhishek Banerjee urged the Speaker not to grant recognition, facilities or separate status to any rebel group. Citing the anti-defection law, he argued that political splits no longer enjoy legal protection and warned that MPs attempting to function as a separate faction could face disqualification. The TMC leader also requested that the party's official leadership be heard before any claim by a rebel group is considered in what is being seen as Mamata Banerjee's latest bid to contain the rebellion.
11: Supreme Court ke constitutional bench mein ye kaha gaya hai, शेड्यूल 10 के चार अनुच्छेद में कहा गया है कोई स्प्लिट हो ही नहीं सकता जो भी है जो महाराष्ट्र में हुआ वो गलत है उसी को लेकर हम यहां आवेदन देने आए थे वो आवेदन हमने दे दिया है माननीय स्पीकर को और हमको पूरा विश्वास है कि कानून के अंतर्गत ही जैसा काम करते रहे स्पीकर वैसे करेंगे
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2: Right, so those are the claims that are being made by the Mamata Banerjee loyalists who have submitted this letter to the Lok Sabha Speaker, which was from Abhishek Banerjee. And TMC MP Kirti Azad and Sagarika Ghosh had gone to the Lok Sabha Speaker to give that letter from Abhishek Banerjee, which claims that recognize the party, not any factions, and that he still continues to be the leader of the TMC. Remember, Abhishek Banerjee is the TMC National General Secretary. So that is what the TMC is now claiming. And it reserves the right to invoke anti-defection law as well. And another TMC rebel hints at NDA alliance. Shatabdi Roy signals political shift. TMC rebel MP Shatabdi Roy says that vote for change. And rebel MP also defends the breakaway move. And TMC rebels in NDA fold is what can be expected next because we already have MPs saying that they will be siding with the NDA. They will be backing the NDA. So Shatabdi Roy is a direct swipe at Mamata Banerjee camp saying that Abhishek is talented but misguided. Listen in.
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2: So that is Rebel MP, Rebel TMC MP Shatabdi Roy hinting that they will be backing the NDA and those statements we've been heard over the past few days. Let's once again listen into what she said. So Shatabdi Roy, the Rebel TMC MP, has signaled political shift, saying that the Rebel MPs will be backing the NDA, and she has also defended the breakaway move. So that was Shatabdi Roy's direct swipe at Mamata Banerjee camp. She also spoke about Abhishek Banerjee, saying that he is talented, but he is misguided. She also mentioned how the breakaway faction, the rebel MPs, will be backing the NDA. We earlier also spoke with Arup Chakraborty, who's another TMC rebel MP, who clearly stated that they will be backing the NDA on issues like women's bill and delimitation as well. And now Shatabdi Roy also hinting at the rebel MPs backing the NDA. With that, we're now slipping into a very short break. More news and updates on the other side.

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1: Oh, ouch.
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0: This is the sound of Claire cooking dinner at home. And that's the sound of a fraud alert from Wells Fargo flagging a charge for a pricey restaurant in Paris. Considering Claire isn't in Paris right now, that seemed odd to the bank and to Claire. Two taps later, Claire says nope to the charge and Wells Fargo is on the case. However you make money work, Wells Fargo can work with that.
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4: एक शक्ति को बंगाल की जनता को उखाड़ फेंकी है सात साल एक महीने के अंदर उनका पार्टी भी बर्बाद हो गया है जो सनातनी को गाली देता है जो महाकुंभ को मृत्यु कुंभ बोलता है जो राम मंदिर के खिलाफ जुलूस निकलता है धराधाम में वो ज्यादा दिन तक उनका राज नहीं चलता है
5: Someone who's so enamored or and is entrenched in love stories, what is your idea of love? What is a perfect love story for you, Imtiaz?
6: I have no idea. If I had any idea, I wouldn't be making stories in which this love stories would be popping up at all times. I feel that it's the lack of clarity that leads me into this kind of cinema.
5: Are you still looking for love?
6: Everyone is looking for love, but not in the most obvious ways.
5: Hmm. You're finding perhaps there is a variety that you can have.
6: Not variety, right? Not variety in the sense of many partners.
5: No.
6: Variety in the sense
5: in different aspects.
6: And also, I feel that a love story connects you with your own self. I feel ultimately the story is with the relationship with your own self. And I have this thing to say that a person who has a love relationship, if he has another relationship, he perhaps behaves in the same way in that relationship also. A passionate lover is always a passionate lover in every relationship of theirs.
5: Yeah.
6: Why is that so? It's perhaps something of their own desire that they want and they express whenever they feel that they have an opportunity or an object of love.
7: India Today Television studio is safe from dengue, protected by All Out.

Welcome back, and we're getting some breaking news. French President Emmanuel Macron's Durandar viral ode to Prime Minister Modi. French President Emmanuel Macron shares Prime Minister Modi's video with the Durandar track. And as you can see in these visuals, it has the bilateral which was held between the two leaders. Also, the Bharat Innovates launch that was jointly inaugurated by French President and Prime Minister Modi. So Bollywood power punch to diplomacy. This has the Ari Ari track from Durandar 2. So Modi Macron dosti now goes super viral. Durandar beats charge up the ties between the two countries and the two leaders. Take a look.

0: Ja.
1: And my colleague Pooja Shali is now joining us with more details on this. Pooja, Emmanuel Macron sharing his video with Prime Minister Modi. It's a fiery video with a fiery track, that too a Bollywood one. What message does this convey? It has all the shots of them walking together hand in hand, inaugurating the Bharat Innovates and also holding the bilateral.
2: It's important to note that it's not the Indian side, it's the French president whose team has shared this video meeting Prime Minister Modi. And because that's Prime Minister Modi is in France, and we know that the bilateral also happened. But what's interesting is, of course, the Dhurandhar film song that has been chosen. Clearly, someone in Macron's team fully understands the impact of Hindi film music, not just with regard to Indians, but possibly the music in itself with the Bollywood spin that has come. But let me tell you, this is not the first time. Remember a few months ago in February, in fact, when the French president was in India, he shared a similar video of traversing through the Indian streets. And even then, the videos that had surfaced on social media sites from the French president's team had the Hindi film music. So clearly someone in his team, either an Indian or possibly well aware of the Hindi film music, using it to touch a chord and add clearly to the kind of bonhomie the two leaders share. Because remember, this would get an approval from the members of the senior, close to the senior leadership as well. And they know that the video of this nature going out shows that the kind of fun that is that both the leaders are enjoying, having, and clearly a certain brotherhood and alliance that can be seen. We've seen in the backdrop of how Italian Prime Minister, whenever meets Prime Minister Modi, there's a similar Indian Hindi music spin touch. And therefore, similar is now a friendship being shared by Macron and Modi.
1: Maybe Emmanuel Macron himself likes listening to Bollywood music, and that is the reason why we see so many Bollywood songs being used in these kind of videos. Pooja, thank you for joining us with that perspective. So that's the video that has been posted by French President Emmanuel Macron with that Dhurandhar track in the background.

0: carcere.
1: And now shifting focus, we have some breaking news coming in. Massive ecological impact of DK Shivkumar's dream project. AI Township in Bidadi may cost 2 lakh trees. RTI data reveals massive green cover loss for DK's dream project, which is the AI Township. Rahul Gandhi's Nicobar video on ecological impact of the project, on the environmental concerns. He had raised these concerns through his video. Where he was seen diving in the Nicobar Sea. And Rahul's silence is now being questioned on the Karnataka tree felling for this dream project of DK Shivkumar, the chief minister of Karnataka, for this AI township. Over 87,000 coconut trees under threat for this project. More than 83,000 more trees may be felled, and over 12,500 mango trees could be lost. Over 3 lakh banana plants in this project zone also. This AI township plan has now triggered environmental concerns. DK's dream township, but at what cost? At the cost of so many trees, so much of green cover. The BJP and the JDS are saying that the real estate nexus is behind this township. The opposition in the state of Karnataka are saying that the DK Shivkumar is after real estate profit and not development in the state of Karnataka. So that is the attack from the opposition in the state. They are saying that the government, the state government, the DK Shivkumar government, is eyeing the profits, the real estate profit, and not the development in the state through this AI township. My colleague Sagar Raj is now joining us with more details on this. Sagar, Rahul Gandhi had earlier raised concerns, environmental concerns, ecological concerns over the Nicobar project. But what is being now questioned is that why is he silent over this DK Shivkumar's dream project, which will come at a cost of such a huge green cover and come at a cost of 2 lakh trees?
0: Absolutely. And you can notice that this particular proposal came in the budget where DK Shivkumar went on to say that he would be building a village of AI, that is artificial intelligence, in Bidadi. And
2: will be approached to build this particular facility in this township. And if you notice that 83,536 coconut trees, 87,903 coconut trees, and there are also banana plants, chico trees, and 2,500 road slabs will be uprooted just to construct this particular AI township. And the BJP and JDS have criticized this, stating that the government is acquiring this particular land for the farmers, and it is a loot by the Karnataka government.
1: All right, Sagar, thank you for those details. So the opposition is now attacking the Karnataka government, questioning Rahul Gandhi's silence on this matter, because this project comes at a cost of over 2 lakh trees, and they are now questioning the double standards of the Congress party, questioning the Nicobar project on one hand, but remaining silent on this AI township, which is the dream project of DK Shivkumar. What the opposition is also stating, that this is not for the development of the state, but for profits. And some more breaking news coming in. India Today now decodes the NCPI mystery. The little-known party NCPI, to which the merger has been announced by the TMC rebel MPs. The India Today's team is at the NCPI's Bengal office. No visible activity at NCPI's registered address. The unknown link in TMC power game. Low-profile party in political glare. No one else has these on-ground details of NCPI apart from India Today. Take a look at this report.
3: Nationalist Citizens Party of India, an unrecognized political party which was unheard of till yesterday, but overnight it grabbed headlines because the rebel Trinamool Congress MPs have declared a merger with the party NCPI. And this happens to be the registered address of NCPI here in West Bengal. It clearly states Hadgacha, Banipur Post Office, Police Station Shakrail, District Howrah. It is based in the rural area of Shakrail in Howrah district. Uttiyo Kundu, you can see the name here on the gate, is known to be the vice president of this particular party here in the Bengal chapter. another name, Mrs. Shivli Kundu, who happens to be a lawyer. They both reside in this very premises, and this is the only registered address of the NCPI here in West Bengal. Apart from Bengal, they have presence in Tripura as well. And this particular building or this premises works as an NGO, what the locals say, a Nationalist Citizens Party of India. That's the banner that is hanging from the first floor of this building. What we learn from the sources that in this particular place, this NCPI office have been there since last few years. Even they had contested in the last election in Panchayat in West Bengal. However, they did not go on to make any major mark as far as the election is concerned. I'll show you the central forces, the local police have also come here since very early in the morning. They are stationed out here outside this party office. But nobody have been seen so far, neither Mr. Uttiya Kundu nor Shivli Kundu. What we have been given to understand that they are not speaking to media as of now. But overall, we can say that Trinamool Congress is now all set to get merged with this NCPI. At least the Trinamool rebel MPs, what they claim that they will be, they are merging with the NCPI, and this is the only known address of the NCPI here in West Bengal. With video journalist Lesan Lo, Tapu Sengupta for India Today in Howrah.
1: And my colleague Tapasen Gupta, who was in fact at the NCPI's office, is now joining us with more details on this. Tapas, there are claims from the TMC rebel MPs that they have merged with the NCPI. On the other hand, the NCPI senior leaders are saying that we have no links with the rebels or the TMC and that we have an anti-TMC ideology and that is why it's not even possible.
3: Well, yes, absolutely. NCPI are very little known about this very political party. They had fielded 7 candidates in Tripura election, and even in 2023, here in West Bengal, they have fielded a few candidates for panchayat elections. And this is the registered office of Nationalist Citizens Party of India. And this entire premises is owned by Vice President, so-called the Vice President, Uttiya Kundu, and his wife, Shivli Kundu. What the locals say that this particular premises is used as an NGO. It also helps the local women who are financially not well off, but not much is known about the functioning of the party. This entire, we have been here since last several hours now, but as you can see, all the doors have been shut from inside, and we tried to communicate with people who are inside, but there had not been any response so far. And this particular room, as I'll show you, this particular room is used to function as the party office of NCPI. They have their own banners placed inside this very room. So also, it seems that the Trinamool Congress MPs, the rebel MPs, have got in touch with few of the leaders of the NCPI.
1: All right.
3: But most of the leaders who are stationed in Bengal claims that they do not have any idea particular to this.
1: All right, Tapas, thank you for those details from the NCPI office. This is the only NCPI office in Bengal. This is situated in Howrah, but there's no activity that can be seen on the ground. My colleague Tapas getting us all the details right from there. Now, shifting focus, did you know that every year millions of Indians are affected by dengue? A tiny mosquito, but one that can have devastating consequences for an entire family. Dengue is not just another fever. It is a serious disease that can cause high fever, severe body pain, a dangerous drop in platelet count, hospitalization, and in some cases even become life-threatening. Children, senior citizens, and those with weakened immunity are especially vulnerable. What makes dengue particularly concerning is that the mosquito responsible for spreading it does not breed in distant forests or remote areas. It thrives right around our homes, in coolers, flower pots, balconies, and any place where clean water is allowed to stagnate, which means the fight against dengue begins at home. But this is not a battle that can be won by one individual, one family, or one institution alone. To defeat dengue, the entire nation must come together. With this resolve, today on World Dengue Day, All Out and India Today have launched a nationwide public awareness movement, Saath Ladenge Dengue Se. Through this campaign, we will bring credible information, expert advice and simple prevention measures to households across the country. And remember, a few simple steps can go a long way in protecting your family. Do not allow water to collect in and around your home. Change the water in coolers and flower pots regularly. Take extra care care to protect children and senior citizens from mosquito bites and use mosquito repellents and vaporizers regularly to help keep your home protected. Because when every home stays alert, dengue loses its chance to spread. Join All Out and India Today in this collective fight. Saath ladenge dengue se. With that, it's a wrap on this bulletin. Thank you for watching India Today. More news and updates will continue on the other side.

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2: Long before true crime became binge-worthy content, one case shook India to its core. In 1978, the kidnapping and murder of teenagers Geeta and Sanjay Chopra horrified the nation and became one of the country's most infamous criminal investigations.
3: Sardar ji ke saath scooter par dekha gaya tha aur shayad multiple times attack kiya gaya.
2: The Ranga Billa case. Nearly 5 decades later, Prime Video revisits the dark chapter with its new investigative thriller, Rock.
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2: Set in the late 1970s Delhi, before mobile phones, CCTV cameras or digital forensics, Rock follows the investigation that unfolds after two teenagers disappear without a trace. Panic grips the city. A determined police team races against time to uncover the truth.
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2: Inspired by the real-life Ranga Billa case, the series fictionalizes events while exploring the emotional and social impact of the tragedy.
7: पिता आर्मी में हाई पोस्ट पे और माँ स्कूल में पढ़ाती है बच्चों को जहाँ बच्चे हैं।
2: Ali Fazal leads the cast as Sub-Inspector Jay Prakash, the officer heading the investigation.
8: Bombay?
2: Sonali Bendre plays Mona Arora, while Amir Bashir portrays Lieutenant Colonel Ashok Arora. Parents struggling to cope with unimaginable loss. The ensemble cast also includes Rakesh Bedi, Divyendu Bhattacharya, Anshul Chauhan, Akash Makhija and Ramandeep Yadav. The real-life crime remains one of India's most disturbing cases, sparking a nationwide conversation about crime and public safety.

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will be held during a 60-day period after verifying U.S. implemented its commitments under the very deal. Deal includes ending hostilities, lifting the blockade and releasing frozen Iranian assets. Iran also says does not mean trusting the enemy. Mr. Modi arrives in Slovakia for a historic two-day visit. It's the first ever visit by an Indian Prime Minister to the very country. Prime Minister Modi is to meet Slovak President Peter Pellegrini and hold bilateral with Prime Minister Robert Fico. All eyes on the Modi-Trump meet at the G7 summit post his Slovakia visit. TMC rebellion takes a major turn. Breakaway faction formally announces a new political alignment. Rebel MP Kakuli Ghosh Dostedar announces the faction's merger with the Nationalist Citizens Party of India, claims it will be supporting the NDA. TMC takes the battle against the rebel MPs directly to Lok Sabha Speaker Om Birla. Mamata Banerjee's party moves to prevent a breakaway faction from gaining official recognition. TMC submits a letter from Abhishek Banerjee urging Speaker not to grant recognition, facilities or separate status to any rebel group. Sexual assault shocker from Tamil Nadu's Tiruvallur district stuns India missing three-year-old child found in the bushes reportedly sexually assaulted dies in the hospital. One out of the four accused have been arrested so far. Wait ends for India's newest international airport. Commercial operations kick off at Noida International Airport in Jewar. First flight from Lucknow lands at the Noida International Airport. Farmers who gave land to the airport to meet Uttar Pradesh Chief Minister Yogi Adityanath.

0: On that note, at the very top of the bulletin, we are taking your focus to the state of West Bengal, where we see a lot of political happenings taking place, developments taking place, and at the same time, there are investigative agency cracking down on the TMC leaders. This is Abhishek Banerjee that we're speaking of. Now, what we're looking at is a teacher's recruitment scam heat on Abhishek. Yesterday, remember, he was questioned by the CID for as much as 8.5 hours. Today, it is the ED heat on him. Abhishek Banerjee appears before the ED. Abhishek before ED in the teacher's recruitment scam probe. Day after, just a day after, the 8.5 hours of marathon grilling by the CID. ED is to grill Abhishek in the teacher's recruitment scam. And what we are learning of, as you can see in these visuals, as he's already appearing before the ED, he will be facing them for the case for the very first time. This is yet another parallel investigation being done on the TMC MP at this given point. Earlier, when we speak of the CID interrogation, that is with regards to that case pertaining to a forged signature on a document. This is with regards to the teachers' recruitment scam that had rocked the state of West Bengal for months to come, with teachers protesting on the streets for very, very long periods that we'd seen for days after that. And now that investigation has begun and only started intensifying, with Abhishek Banerjee appearing before the ED for the first time in its very interrogation and investigation. Indrajit Kundu joining me on the broadcast with more details on the same. Indrajit, a very good morning to you. Just to take us through the details of this very ED appearance of Abhishek Banerjee right a day after the marathon CID grilling that he went through last night.
1: Well, very, very important, episode unfolding here in West Bengal, because the Trinamool Congress MP is constantly facing questioning. We are outside the ED office. As you can see, this is the CGO complex in South

0: Lake Kolkata, and about a few minutes back, Abhishek Banerjee has just entered this complex. He's, of course, going to be facing the questioning by the Enforcement Directorate Sluice. This is his vehicle in which he has just, arrived at the CGO complex. And this, of course, in connection to the teachers' recruitment scam case. Now, this probe has been ongoing in West Bengal for a few years now. You can see behind me is the ED office in which Abhishek Banerjee just entered. And this, of course, comes right a day after he was questioned for about 8.5 hours by the West Bengal CID. That, of course, is the signature forgery case. So back to back on Thursday, he returned from New Delhi and he faced questioning by the CID. Then once again on Sunday, that is yesterday, he was there at the CID headquarters and he was questioned for about 8.5 hours. Today, he is facing probe by the ED in the teachers' recruitment scam case in which former Bengal Education Minister Partho Chatterjee had been arrested, and there were several other arrests that took place. The ED, of course, probing the money laundering aspect in this entire case. Tomorrow, once again, Abhishek Banerjee has been summoned by the Bengal CID. This, of course, is in connection to another case in which of the hate speech allegation against him. So continuously, one investigating agency after the other is grilling the Trinamool Congress second in command at a time when politically this is very significant, because the Trinamool Congress is actually fighting for survival, and a big block, 20 MPs, have already broken off and they have merged with a new party in West Bengal. Back to you.
1: You know, there's pressure from all sides at this given point, from the investigative agencies, when we speak of the leaders, and the party in itself is facing quite a difficult time, quite a jolt and a setback, with several of its MPs now rebelling against it and joining hands with a different political entity altogether. Indrajit, stay with us. There's more news coming in. Let me just quickly first take our viewers through it.

0: We're now taking you to the first exclusive interview of the NCPI chief. Remember yesterday when that announcement was first made by Kakuli Ghosh Dostidar with regards to the rebel TMC MPs now joining hands with this very party. There was a lot of questions with regards to what this party is all about, where is it based, and little was known about it, one would say. But now we have an exclusive interview with the NCPI chief himself. NCPI says no link to the TMC rebels. Founding member, that is Shantanu Bey, says unhappy with the merger plan. Always fought against the TMC. Political stand is anti-TMC. This is the NCPI leader questioning the rebel TMC entry. Says we contested against TMC in Tripura. So remember, this is a Tripura-based local party. It's a regional party that we're speaking of. And from what it looks like and the conversation we have had exclusively with the NCPI chief, they weren't very aware of the situation where the TMC would be announcing this merger with their party, and the fact that they might not be very happy with this very decision, given that they've always fought against the TMC as a political opponent to them in the very state. Let's listen into what has been said first by the chief of this party.
1: मैं founder हूँ, मुझे पूछा नहीं उनको, मैंने बनाया था president, वो तो अपने अपने decision ले रहा है.
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0: Inderjeet continues to be with us. Inderjeet, the NCPI chief has to say that they weren't really aware of this very merger taking place. And ideologically speaking, this political entity, this political party has always fought against the TMC. So this sudden merger does come in as news to them, and they seem to be apprehensive to go ahead with it until maybe the finer lines are creased out and talked about at length.
3: Well, Sriya, just a small correction. Shantanu Dey is, of course, a founding member of this party, but he's not the party chief. He's the national organizing secretary of the NCPI, is what he has told us. But he says that he's unhappy with this merger because he says that there was no information that was shared with him. There are two other members, the president and the vice president, and it's a couple. It's a duo of Uttiyo Kundu and Shivli Kundu. Shivli Kundu, of course, is the wife of Uttiyo Kundu. She is the president of the party. Uttiyo Kundu is another social worker from Howrah. He is the vice president of the party, and Shantanu Dey is the national organizing secretary of the party, is what they have claimed. And Shantanu Dey is now claiming that he's a former RSS worker, and that he's a social worker. He has always had a stance against the Trinamool Congress. That's why they had contested in the 2023 assembly elections in Tripura, and they were literally contesting against the Trinamool Congress. The Trinamool Congress's foray into Tripura, and this new party had also forayed into Tripura elections to take on the Trinamool Congress, is what Shantanu Dey had told me last night. This is a new party that was registered right before the Tripura 2023 assembly elections. It's a registered but unrecognized political party. It had contested in 3 to 4 seats in the Tripura elections, and of course they had lost. They got very, very little vote share. So nondescript political party based out of Bengal. Its headquarters are registered. Headquartered is in Shakra in Howrah Rural. And Uttiyo Kundu, who is the vice president of this party, claims to be a social worker and who also runs an NGO. And the party is registered at the office of that NGO, is what we are given to understand. So absolute, new political outfit, which has never contested a Lok Sabha election. And now they have 20 MPs to their name. Sriya.
0: Right, Inderjeet, thank you for bringing us those details on this very political event development that's taking place. On that very note, viewers, as we're speaking of this very development, let's take you through who and what forms the NCPI at this given point of time and the TMC Rebels Party pick at this given point. That is the NCPI, the Nationalist Citizens Party of India, that we're speaking of. This is, again, A party, a regional party, this was first announced yesterday by Sudip Bandyopadhyay when asked about the party and where it is based. He had given a brief about the fact that it is a political entity that's been registered. And the registration was done in 2023 ahead of the Tripura Assembly poll. So it is a new party, considerably new party. And they contested the first elections in Tripura in the year 2023 itself. Now, if you had to look at the party symbol, which we have on our screens for you, it's an ink pen nib with seven strokes that can be seen coming out. And the NCPI candidate was listed as serial number 4 in 2023 Tripura polls. This is what had happened in the elections that was held in the state in 2023, how they'd gone ahead. Of course, it was their first assembly elections. They will be facing their second assembly elections in another year's time. They have so far contested only in Tripura. So what we were also learning yesterday is that if this merger does become successful and they go ahead, then this particular political entity would be basing of Tripura, West Bengal and Assam. Now, in focus after the TMC Rebel MPs merger, because this is in fact the first time one would say that the conversation had come up about this very party. It was establishing itself in Tripura, but now it is in national focus because of the TMC Rebel group coming out to announce that they will be merging with this very political entity. But there is one given problem that's been flagged by their secretary, the party's general secretary itself, as we just heard him say, Shantanu De, that the party has always held an anti-TMC stance, ideologically speaking, politically speaking. So yes, can they be meeting out those differences, removing those differences and then merging together? That is the big question at this given point of time that we are keeping a very close look at. And on that note, let's take you through the details of this very merger so far in terms of developments that we've seen in the last 24 hours. NCPI chief questions the rebel TMC Lok Sabha MP's merger with his party. This is, in fact, not the chief, but the general secretary, as we were speaking of, Shantanu De, of this little-known party, who told India Today that his party has no links with the TMC or the rebels and that he's unhappy with this merger plan, as his party has always fought against the TMC, which is what we were also mentioning about. This reaction comes after the rebel TMC MPs formally split from the party and announced a new political alignment. Kakuli Ghosh Dostedar, who is leading the rebel camp at this given point, announced that the faction is merging with the NCPI and will support the NDA at the centre. She also claimed that 20 rebel MPs met Lok Sabha Speaker Om Birla and sought permission to sit separately. Announcement came after the rebel MPs met Speaker Om Birla and Union Minister Bhupendra Yadav yesterday in consecutive meetings. The Mamata camp, on the other hand, hit back strongly. TMC MLA Madan Mitro accused the rebels of winning on Mamata Banerjee's name, called their actions unfair. He added that any decision on moving the court would be taken by Mamata Banerjee herself. So that part still remains a little unclear as to what will they be doing next against this very move by the rebel TMC MPs. Take a look at the reactions we have for you.
4: देखिए हमारा जो एआईटीसी के सांसद थे उनमें से दो तिहाई 20 जन हमने अलग से बैठने का चिट्ठी दिया स्पीकर साहब को और हमारे जो सांसद हैं हम 20 अभी नेशनलिस्ट सिटीजन पार्टी के साथ हम लोग मर्ज करके एनडीए के साथ काम करेंगे प्रधानमंत्री नरेंद्र मोदी जी के हमारे अमित शाह जी के नेतृत्व में
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0: Viewers, on that note, we're briefly shifting focus to another very important story. Earlier, remember 2 days back, we brought to you this very information with regards to the Air India 171 crash that had taken place just a year back on 12th of June 2025. Now, what we're learning about is that India will soon know what killed the AI flyers on that very catastrophic crash day. Air accident probe report is almost ready, is what we are learning. Only 2 days back, there was this information that had been given that it might take 2 more months for the investigative agencies to, in fact, finalize the report and submit it. But what we are learning as of today is that the particular report may be in its final stage and is almost ready to be released. Now, back in June 2025, on that fateful day, the Air India London-bound flight crashed in Gujarat's Ahmedabad. It is one of the most devastating tragedies India may have witnessed in a long time to come in its aviation sector. The aviation Mantri's big reveal on India today, Naidu has come out to say that Air India probe of global standard is taking place and that they didn't skip any angle. It was an all-exhaustive investigation that was done. Want the probe to end soon and our probe will be fully transparent. This, viewers, does come in as, I wouldn't say call it a relief, but definitely some sort of a consolation to those families who have been waiting for answers for the last 1 year to understand what exactly happened to their family members who lost their lives in that very devastating crash. Let's listen into what's exactly been said by the minister first.
10: एयर इंडिया क्रैश को लेके इंटरिम स्टेटमेंट आया है, लोगों को लग रहा है तुम्हारा हाल का भी कुछ अभी तक जवाब नहीं मिल पाए।
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0: Amit Bhardwaj joining us on the broadcast, who's been tracking this story since day one. He'll be bringing us the latest on this. Amit, a very good morning to you. You know, one could say in a certain sense that the families waiting for answers would finally have their prayers heard to an extent because they've already lost their loved ones, but at least they'll have some clarity as to what exactly happened with their loved ones in those final hours and final minutes.
12: Shreya, on June 12th, 1 year since the catastrophe, the devastation, the deaths that happened in Ahmedabad, AAIB issued interim statement, as India Today had also reported that there could be status report / interim statement, and AAIB came out with interim statement. Now, Aircraft Accident Investigation Bureau is the nodal agency taking care of the probe and investigation into the crash. So it is the only AAIB final report that will reveal as to what transpired in those less than one minute, because of which the flight which was supposed to land in London ended up crashing into the BJ Medical College hostel. So that truth will come out from the AAIB report only. We were given to understand through our sources that it could take at least 2 months for that report to come out. And now Ram Mohan Naidu, the aviation minister, in a way is also, putting a stamp on our report that we did before June 12th itself, that it could take at least 2 more months for that report to come out. When he says the probe is in the last leg, what exactly happens? Let me explain this to our viewers. Once the probe is in the last leg, that's when the AAIB will sit down and, prepare that final report into the AI-171 crash. After the report is over, it has to be handed over to all stakeholders or accredited representatives in this particular case, which would mean the report, final report draft would go to Air India, it will go to Boeing, it will go to NTSB USA, it could also go to other important stakeholders in this particular case. And after review, because you have to hand over that report at least 1 month before you want to go public. So after that review is over, that's when AAIB can go public about it. So when the minister is saying the probe is in the final stage, I believe the probe and the report is heading towards this direction, where you finalize your probe, then you sit down to finalize the report, and after that the draft final report is handed over to the stakeholders, the accredited representatives as per the international norms, because this, remember, this is governed by ICAO norms. Anywhere in the world when such tragedy happens, this is unfortunately the method and procedure which has to be followed up, and India is also following the similar investigation. One very important thing is that India this time chose not to send its black boxes and other important material related to the probe to international probe agencies. We want to have an independent, transparent investigation, and because there are too many stakeholders which are foreign stakeholders in this particular case, it was even more important for us to conduct the probe in home, at home, with the best of foreign expertise as well. So expertise we have gotten from international sector, but the report would be out, what I believe, at least in 2 months. That was sources had also indicated, and Ram Mohan Naidu putting a stamp on that report. Back to
0: right.
12: You.
0: Right, Amit, thank you for bringing us all those details with regards to how the investigation proceeded and how the report is in its final stages, and we're expecting it to be released soon. On that note, viewers, Amit, do stay back with us. On that note, viewers, we have some more news coming in from the aviation sector itself. Let's quickly take a look. Third airport for Delhi NCR now takes off. Noida farmers who gave their land to meet Chief Minister Yogi Adityanath. Farmers are now en route to Lucknow to meet Yogi. Flight with the farmers on board en route. This is, in fact, visuals coming in of that very flight that they're on board. Commercial flight operations kick off at the Noida International Airport, as was slated to happen on June 15th. Big boost to the regional connectivity in the very area that we are learning of. We will be, in fact, taking you back to Amit Bhardwaj for more details on the same. Amit, it's a big day, of course, in the aviation sector. Another international airport that is, in fact, looking at a successful landing. But now, what we are also seeing is these are the farmers for whom this entire project was possible, because they were the ones who gave their lands for this particular project to be successful. Now, they are on their way to meet Yogi Adityanath en route to plane itself. They're aboard that flight itself. Take us through the details.
12: Shreya, for these farmers, it is like when you take your child to the school in the nursery or kindergarten. You get that child admitted in the school, and then you see him passing out of the school. So we very much understand that transformation, that transition children goes through in the school. That's exactly what has happened in Noida. All of these farmers had handed over their farmlands for Noida International Airport. The land was acquired. It took quite some time for acquisition of the land, and after that, ground breaking ceremony had happened. In the past 5 years, we had seen Noida International Airport actually taking shape from farmlands to concrete structures to airport facility. And today we witnessed that inaugural landing at Noida International Airport. Indigo flight landed at Noida this morning. And after that, same farmers who donated their land for the Noida International Airport dream. When that dream comes true, on that day, these farmers are flying to Lucknow and they are headed to meet Chief Minister Yogi Adityanath. One line that I would be biggest takeaway for me from this morning is are the women who were first time flyers. They had never boarded any craft in their life. So they were boarding a flight for the first time, that too from an airport which has been brought up, built up on their own land. So the land that was acquired by the government was their own farmland. And one particular elderly lady told me that I have not eaten properly for the past 2 days out of excitement. So that is the kind of excitement farmers and the stakeholders out here have because of the Noida International Airport. And this is just not a transition or transport hub for Noida, but rather it is unlocking of several opportunities for Western Uttar Pradesh. Just for our viewers' understanding, many of the viewers think, why have another airport when you already have Delhi and Ghaziabad? What will be the fate of Noida? Noida International Airport is meant more for people from Agra, Mathura, Vrindavan, Bulandshahr, all these pockets, so that they can come here. When the international operations begin, you will see
0: those are very Hajj important, also very important destinations
12: from this
0: particular. Hmm. Very important destinations for the spiritual tourism that we see, especially when we speak of North India. So that really opens up that air corridor for connecting these very regions. Thank you, Amit. And you've really captured the sentiment of these people who are going, the farmers who are meeting Yogi Adityanath, Chief Minister Yogi Adityanath, with that line and that conversation that you had with the elderly lady that you just shared with us. On that note, viewers, let's just quickly take you through this particular conversation that we do have for you with one of the flight members itself, the pilot itself, on this particular story.
12: कैसा experience रहा आपका?
13: एक pilot होने के नाते, एक aviation enthusiast होने के नाते, एक aviation fan होने के नाते, मैं अपने आप को बहुत खुशनसीब समझती हूँ कि मुझे इस पहली उड़ान पे उड़ान भरने का मौका मिला, एक aviation 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
0: On that note, viewers, we're slipping into a short break, but do stay tuned to India Today as we come back with more news and updates on the other side.
14: You are watching India Today. 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And that's the sound of a fraud alert from Wells Fargo flagging a charge for a pricey restaurant in Paris. Considering Claire isn't in Paris right now, that seemed odd to the bank and to Claire. Two taps later, Claire says nope to the charge and Wells Fargo is on the case. However you make money work, Wells Fargo can work with that.
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1: 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Two taps later, Claire says nope to the charge and Wells Fargo is on the case. However you make money work, Wells Fargo can work with that.
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4: Leap in human technology that proved the idea that we could actually wrap humans for a space journey. And from there, humans never looked back. Fast forward 30 years, everything's changed. Since rocket ships were invented, suits have come impossibly far from that rubber balloon. In 1965, astronaut Ed White stepped outside his spacecraft and became the first American to walk in space. His suit held together as he floated above the Earth at 28,000 kilometers per hour, and it remained one of the most breathtaking moments in human history. But truth be told, you could survive, yes, in those space suits, which is the most important thing, but they're not comfortable. They weren't functional either. 1 year after Ed White's triumph, astronaut Gene Cernan went on a spacewalk and it became a secret disaster. His visor fogged up. It made him completely blind. He was trying to work outside the spacecraft, yet he couldn't see his own hands. Due to anxiety, his heartbeat rose, which led him to sweat and feel dizzy. And so you get the sense of how important the spacesuit is. NASA clarified most of the mission data. The public didn't hear the full story for decades. And this was the moment the space program realized something fundamental about building a suit that keeps you alive in space. And so that brings us to arguably the greatest moment in the history of clothing.

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2: Welcome back, viewers. And at the very top of this segment, we're breaking news coming in for you with regards to the NEET re-examination. What we are learning of is that NEET re-exam, the admit card now comes out to have reported glitches. The admit card distribution seems to have glitches in it. Students have come out to say the server issues have erupted in downloading the admit cards. The NT admits technical glitches at this given point around 4 lakh candidates. As many as 4 lakh candidates have got their admit cards. Heavy server load causes access problems. The NTA has also said that the teams are working 24-7 to round the clock to fix the issues. All candidates will be getting their admit cards. The two-factor authentication and bank issue is under the lens, and candidates have been urged not to panic. The NTA says problems are temporary and that they are racing against time ahead of June 21st re-examination to put the entire process, streamline the entire process and make sure that everything goes seamlessly. But at this given point, that doesn't seem to be the case. June 21st is when the examination has been, the re-examination, let us tell you, has been scheduled for. Remember, it was a massive failure and a negligence on the part of the NTA itself because of the paper leak in the NEET UG examination for 2026, which was flagged by the students, and that is why a re-examination has taken place. The NTA ever since has been under a lot of scrutiny for being unable to conduct free and fair NEET examinations. There are several other examinations that have also flagged similar issues. The students who've taken those examinations have flagged several issues. But if we speak of the NEET re-examination on June 21st, even then we see the admit cards already showing glitches when they are being issued to the students. So whether this re-examination indeed would be a successful one or not, that is something that still remains to be a big, big question, even from the minds of the students who are appearing for it once again. We have Srishti Ojha joining us on the broadcast with more details. Srishti, a very good morning to you. What exactly has happened here with the admit card issuance? What exactly is the glitch that's coming about that the students have flagged?
3: So we rescheduled on June 21st. The NTA had yesterday said that it's releasing the admit cards for the re-NEET UG exam and the candidates can download their admit cards from their official website. Now, as per NTA's own update, as of 1 hour back, after it's released its admit card, students are still facing technical glitches and server issues. Now, it's important to note that NTA had yesterday already warned that, yes, some students might experience some server load while uploading their bank details on the portal. And therefore, they had given some suggestions to for the students to make it a more hassle-free and quick process. Now, today, the agency has said that around 4 lakh candidates for NEET UG re-examination have already downloaded their admit cards. The NTA has said that it is aware that some students are facing some technical glitches and server issues, but and that is because there's a lot of load on the servers, but its teams are working to ensure that all the candidates are able to download their admit cards. Now, according to NTA, the load on the server could be because of an additional process that has been introduced where you have to verify your bank account details for refund after login with a two-factor authentication, which according to the agency is something that has been added in the interest of students only. NTA has assured that its teams have been working towards resolving the issues and they will make sure that all the candidates get their admit cards. So as the day proceeds further, we will get more information about how exactly the process is going, whether all the students are able to download their admit cards properly with ease, and what does the NTA do in case the students face any issue. Back to you.
2: Right, Srishti, thank you for bringing us all those details on that very note. Viewers, we have more news coming in from down south this time. Let's quickly take a look. It's Chief Minister Vijay's divorce case hearing that's been adjourned, is what we're learning of. Court defers hearing to August 7th now. Petition filed by Chief Minister Vijay's wife comes up for hearing. Sangeeta, estranged wife of Chief Minister Vijay, in fact, had filed that very petition, but however, that has been deferred to a hearing on August 7. This is the latest detail. Remember, there were plenty of details that had come in with that petition with regards to allegations that had been put forth by Sangeeta herself as reasons being cited for demanding the divorce, for asking for the divorce. But right now, what we are hearing of is that the hearing which was to take place has now been deferred. The court's been adjourned and the hearing will now be taking place on August 7. There's been enough speculations and conversations with regards to the Chief Minister and his wife and the divorce that was in fact filed by her, alleging a lot of several facts against Vijay himself. And this, at this given point of time, these are the details that we're learning about. Remember, this, in fact, had come to light right ahead of elections in Tamil Nadu, in fact, just a few months back, which had also led to a huge hue and cry with regards to Chief Minister Vijay himself. While there were some who had called it the fact that there might be political reasons behind it as well, but Vijay had also said that this is a personal matter and that this not be highlighted with several other connotations being attached to it, and that this would be his personal family matter. Right now, while that hearing, the divorce petition hearing, was to take place, what we are hearing of is that the court has deferred that very hearing to August 7th. The petition that was filed by Sangeeta, who is Chief Minister Vijay's estranged wife. These are the latest details into that divorce saga that we've been tracking very closely of Chief Minister Vijay now. On that note, we have Pramod Madhav joining us on the broadcast. Pramod, very good morning to you. Just to understand the details here, the fact that this has been now deferred to, the hearing has been deferred to August 7th.
4: And this, just like you mentioned, this is a particular case where the Chief Minister and his estranged wife are now involved. And this is being heard by the Chengalpattu Mahila Court. And the case actually came to light almost 2 months before the elections. And she has sought a divorce petition over there. She has filed a divorce petition seeking divorce from the Chief Minister then. And what has happened right now is that the case was came to the hearing, but apparently both parties have sought video conferencing through which they wanted to appear for this particular case. We've been told that particular petition has been dismissed and the case has been adjourned to 7th of August, Shreya.
2: Right, Pramod. Thank you for bringing us all those details on this very story. We will be keeping a very close tab on that. On that note, did you know that every year millions of Indians are affected by dengue? A tiny mosquito, but one that can have devastating consequences for an entire family. Dengue is not just another fever. It is a serious disease that can cause high fever, severe body pain, a dangerous drop in platelet counts, hospitalization, and in some cases, even become life-threatening. Children, senior citizens, and those with weakened immunity are especially vulnerable. What makes dengue particularly concerning is that the mosquito responsible for spreading it does not breed in distant forests or remote areas. It thrives right around our houses, in coolers, flower pots, balconies, and any place where clean water is allowed to stagnate. Which means the fight against dengue begins at home. But this is not a battle that can be won by one individual, one family, or one institution alone. To defeat dengue, the entire nation must come together. And with this resolve, today on World Dengue Day, All Out and India Today have launched a nationwide public awareness movement, Saath Ladenge Dengue Se. Through this campaign, we will bring credible information, expert advice and simple prevention measures to households across the country. And remember, a few simple steps can go a long way in protecting your family. Do not allow water to collect in and around your houses. Change the water in coolers and flower pots regularly. Take extra care to protect children and senior citizens from mosquito bites. And use mosquito repellents and vaporizers regularly to help keep your home protected. Because when every home stays alert, dengue loses its chance to spread. Join All Out and India Today in this collective fight. Saath Ladenge Dengue Se. On that note, viewers, we are wrapping up the bulletin right here, but do stay tuned as we come back on the other side of the break with more news and updates right here. Thank you for watching.
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2: Welcome back, viewers. You're watching, and a very good afternoon to you as you're watching in the lunch break show on India Today with me, Sriya Kundu. And at the very top of this segment, we will be taking you through the headlines that are doing the rounds at the top of this very afternoon. Trouble continues to mount for TMC MP Abhishek Banerjee after over 8.5 hours of CID grilling. Abhishek now appears before ED in teachers' recruitment scam case. ED to grill Abhishek in that very case. TMC rebellion takes a major turn. Breakaway faction formally announces a new political alignment. Rebel MP Kakuli Ghosh Dostedar announces factions merger with the Nationalist Citizens Party of India, claims that will support NDA. NCPI chief says he is unhappy with the very merger. TMC takes battle against rebel MPs directly to the Lok Sabha Speaker. Mamata Banerjee's party moves forward to prevent breakaway faction from gaining an official recognition. TMC submits a letter from Abhishek Banerjee urging the Speaker not to grant recognition, facilitate or separate status to any rebel group of any kind. Prime Minister Modi arrives in Slovakia for a historic two-day visit. It's the first ever visit by an Indian Prime Minister to the country. Prime Minister Modi is to meet Slovak President Peter Pellegrini and hold bilateral with the Prime Minister Robert Fico. All eyes on Modi-Trump meeting at the G7 summit post the Slovakia visit. And the wait ends for India's newest international airport. Commercial operations kick off at Noida International Airport in Jewar. First flight from Lucknow lands at Noida International Airport. Farmers who gave land to airport to meet Uttar Pradesh Chief Minister Yogi Adityanath. U.S. President Donald Trump claims deal with Iran is now complete, announces the reopening of Strait of Hormuz and removal of U.S. naval blockade. Trump says agreement would restore oil flows and bring peace and security to the region. Deal to be officially signed on June 19 in Geneva. On that very note, viewers, right at the top of this segment, we bring to you breaking news. This is with regards to the Indian sailor's body now seeking justice from Trump. Peace deal has been reached. What about the slain sailors? That is the question that they have, in fact, demanded.

0: being breached at.
1: Shreya, this is a fair demand that is now coming in from an organization called the FSUI, that is the Forward Seamen's Union of India. They say that we've lost three sailors. Another sailor who was on board MT Celestial, he lost his life because of the lack of medical attention, and his body's now reached Oman, but he could not be treated and his life could have been saved. So though the whole association is welcoming this whole peace deal and now the opening of the blockade, but they demand compensation from President Donald Trump. They say that these seamen who've lost their lives must be given a compensation of at least $5 million each to their families, because this is a loss that has happened to them. Multiple vessels still remain there, Shreya. They are awaiting to get back, and 18,000 Indian men are stuck in the Gulf region. But certainly, they need to come back. They have been in this whole area for more than 108 days now. They've been struggling there, and many of them have been hit by logistic challenges too. But these three men on Set Bello who lost their lives, and another life that was lost in another vessel, they all are now demanding that for them there should be a compensation, and that should not be less than $5 billion.
0: Right, Shivani, thank you for bringing us those details, but do stay with us. Viewers, as we speak of the peace deal, basing which this demand has been made by the Indian sailors, let's also take you through the details of this particular peace deal that we're referring to at this given point when we speak of the war. After months of rage and bloodshed, the West Asia War Theatre seems to finally look at peace. And one can only hope that it has now come to an end. Making the announcement, the US president said that the Iran deal is now complete and the reopening of the Strait of Hormuz has been authorized. He also authorized an end to the U.S. naval blockade at the same time. Trump further said that the world should prepare for the resumption of oil supplies through the Strait of Hormuz, adding, "Let the oil flow." The deal will be signed in Geneva, with Trump and Vice President J.D. Vance likely to attend the signing ceremony. However, Trump also warned Iran that attacks could resume if talks fail and that the military option remains on the table. Trump is also set to host a UFC fight night on the White House grounds. The event is part of the programming for America's 250th anniversary celebrations. The announcement of the very deal signing comes on Trump's 80th birthday. Iran reportedly did not want the announcement to be made on his birthday and even tried to delay it, but the U.S. president eventually claimed it as a birthday victory. On that very note, we have Gaurav Sawant joining us on the broadcast with more details on the same at this given point. Gaurav, to begin with, what would you say has changed in the last 4 months when we speak of the circumstances around the West Asia war?
2: How much things have changed in 4 months. Before the 28th of February, till the 27th of February, it was Iran which was virtually on a bent knee agreeing to everything that the United States wanted. They didn't want a fight to happen. And Oman was virtually certifying everything that Iran's agreeing to virtually everything. 4 months down the line, after the bombing, after the assassination of Ayatollah Ali Khamenei, after the assassination of the top leadership of Iran, the people who came out on the streets, the armed forces of Iran that hit back and hard, the Strait of Hormuz, the targeting of countries in West Asia, 4 months later, Iran is saying, we will verify, we do not trust you, we will do this first, we will see this first, you need to pay us money. Where was this conversation of $24 billion reparation or $24 billion of seized money to be released? We will not discuss or it will be only as part of NPT. Look at how things have changed between February and June. And that is how the United States that went into an operation without thinking long-term consequences. You know, they thought this would be another Venezuela. They couldn't have been more wrong. And right now, Iran is the one that's calling the shot, saying we will verify everything and then we will decide. Because America realizes, despite the military power that they use and the world's number one military power, United States, the world's number one air power, US and Israel together, they haven't been able to beat Iran into submission in 4 months. And they know they wouldn't be able to do that

0: The equation of West Asia has changed for the better.
1: On that note, viewers, we are now getting breaking news, and this is rather crucial what we are now learning. This could, in fact, change a lot of things that we've been discussing at this given point. Israel National Security Minister's explosive claim, Israel rejects the US peace deal with Iran. Israel Minister says Trump's agreement doesn't bind us. Israel is not a banana republic. We are an independent sovereign nation. This is what Israel has come out to say at this given point of time. Sumit Chaudhary joining me on the broadcast with more details to bring us more context to this. Sumit, a very good afternoon to you. You know, there's a big statement coming in. This may, in fact, change the situation. Yesterday, also, Donald Trump had himself come out to condemn Israel's attack on Beirut when they were trying to figure out a peace deal with Iran. Now, Israel saying that we are an independent nation. Where does this leave US and Israel as well?
2: Before this deal happened, before this announcement happened, it is very pretty clear that Israel is not going to toe the line which US is mentioning. It is very clear from the strategies, from the national security prints that Israel never listened to any country, whether it is US, whether it is any other country. They've always specifically mentioned that the strategy is there, their national security is most priority for them. And now we have also come to know that there is a protest in Tel Aviv against the Donald Trump about this deal. And it is very clear that now Israel is not going to listen to US and other countries. And we have to also see when on 19th of June, when this deal is actually going to happen, actually going to sign, is Israel going to stop their operation in south of Israel? Because they have clearly mentioned if anything happened, if any attack happened from the Hezbollah side, they are going to retaliate. They are not going to stop because of this particular deal. Back to you.
1: You know, Sumit, the question now arises with regards to where does this leave the US and Israel as well? Because Donald Trump has been pushing for a peace deal for quite some time. They've said that as long as Iran agrees to the demands with regards to their nuclear program, they too want peace in this very region. And if Israel completely denies to, you know, be a part of this peace deal, it will be rather half-hearted, if we are to speak of it in a certain way, because then Israel and Iran will continue to be engaged in this particular fight again and again, time and again, as we've seen.
2: Well, definitely, because if you see, the precondition of Iran is very clear. They already mentioned that the ceasefire should be stopped, that ceasefire should be implemented in all the fronts, whether it is Gaza, whether it is south of Lebanon. But now Israel has clearly mentioned they are not going to stop. They continue their operations. And when you go through the ground operations, Israel forces, IDF is already captured about 10 to 15 kilometers of south of Lebanon. So that is very crucial for Lebanon also, because if they are not going to go back, if the Netanyahu not call off their army to pull back, then that will be a very difficult situation, because that is when the Iran is pressurized. Iran has no option but just to attack Iran by Israel once again.
1: Sumit, you know, one big question that Donald Trump since day one of attacking Iran has faced is whether this was the US's war to begin with. And if Israel indeed fails to sign this deal alongside US with Iran, then probably this might come out to be very true, that this was not US's war to begin with, and it was a lost cause at the end of the day that they fought for. Because, of course, they have their demands from Iran that they reduce their nuclear enrichment program and all of what has been said in that very deal, in that memorandum. But at the end of the day, if Israel doesn't agree with US on the same page for a peace deal with Iran, that it beats the whole cause hollow.
2: See, it's very difficult for US to make it understand to Israel and their leadership. But one few points which US can do, they can assure Israel that no nuclear weapon will be Iran is not going to work on their nuclear power. They're not going to make nuclear missiles. But second most important point is they're not going to support the proxies. They're not going to give them weapons. They're not giving not going to give them financial aid. So that is the surety if US can make the Israeli can understand this point. But this is the possibilities are very low, because Israel has clearly mentioned that they are not going to stop because their objectives are still not achieved. Their main objective is not only to do a ground operations or do something against Hezbollah in south of Lebanon. Their main objective is to go against the mastermind. As per Israel, the masterminds are still in Iran. They are still working in Iran, and the regime is the most important, crucial point for the security and the safety of Israeli nationals.
1: Regime change always having been one of Israel's main goal for Iran, and that is probably coming out very clearly now when we see this peace deal being spoken of. Sumit, thank you for putting that into context for our viewers. West Asia, viewers, when we speak of, is a tricky terrain, and that is geopolitically speaking, because there are so many outfits that needs to be dealt with here. And of course, Israel as an independent nation, as they've mentioned. On that note, let us take you through what all is it that's been put in this peace deal so far. Iran, too, has come out to confirm that the war in West Asia has ended. While that looks promising, there are still challenges in its way, which one of which we just pointed out to you. But the details on the other end, the Iranian regime has announced that the war will end on all fronts, including in Lebanon, and that the U.S. will recognize Iran's sovereignty. The Iranian regime further stated that the U.S. naval blockade will end within 30 days and that its forces will pull back from areas around Iran. The Strait of Hormuz, of course, which was one of the most crucial flashpoints and bone of contention between the two sides, will reopen yet again under the Iranian oversight, according to claims that's been made by Iran themselves. Along with that, Iran warned that the U.S. warned the U.S. that its forces will remain battle ready to respond in case of any attack. The Iranian regime also added that the mediators will be part of the upcoming talks and that the peace deal signing will take place on June 19th, that is Friday. The announcement triggered celebrations in Lebanon. People in the country, which witnessed massive bombings and attacks by Israeli forces, in fact, even till yesterday morning, came out onto the streets and danced in celebrations. On that note, Gaurav continues to be with us on the broadcast. Gaurav, coming back to you, you know, when we're speaking of the peace deal, Donald Trump has threatened Iran that if it does not agree to a nuclear deal, the U.S. will again resume bombing. How do you view this particular threat at the given point?
0: So the world market, the world will heave a sigh of relief. Do keep in mind, crude generally is between $60 and $65 a barrel. That's where the world economy moves on an even keel. Right now, it's between 89 and 91, which is still better. It had shot up to almost $125 a barrel. Iran was threatening that it will reach $150 and then $200 a barrel, and global economy will be in tailspin. So America, in short, that it didn't, you know, Iran's threat did not work there. But right now, when American president threatens Iran that if you don't agree on the nuclear material, then we could start bombing you again. Do keep in mind, the U.S. president has threatened Iran at least 40 times. He's taken a U-turn 40 times, but Iran has stuck to its guns from the word go. From the beginning till the end, they've said they haven't deviated from what they said. And ultimately, the world doesn't look at words. The world looks at action. Look, when Iran demands $300 billion as a reparation or as rebuilding cost, where will that $300 billion come from? Will it be taken from every ship that crosses the Strait of Hormuz? Point one, point two, Iran caused tremendous damage to countries in the region. For example, the damage that was caused to the United Arab Emirates, the damage that was caused to Kuwait, Qatar, Saudi Arabia. Will Iran pay for reparation? Will Iran pay for damages? Those are issues that are still unaddressed. But overall, in the larger scheme of things, a couple of things come out very clearly, Anjali. One, the U.S. failed to protect United Arab Emirates, Saudi Arabia, Qatar, Kuwait, its allies who permitted U.S. basing. And Iran says America must withdraw. While America may not withdraw, America has agreed that they will not send in additional troops. They've agreed to a ceasefire, including on the Lebanon front. Their ally, Israel, will not be very happy about it. But and Israel has also made it very, very, very clear. In case they are bombed from the southern part of Lebanon, they will bomb Lebanon once again. So what will happen to the peace deal then? There are, you know, many a slip between the cup and the lip, but at least one very important step taken forward. Strait of Hormuz will be open, and global economy, hopefully, will come back on an even keel.
1: Right, Gaurav. Very crucial points there that a U-turn can still be very likely in the next 4 days to come before the deal is signed. We'll come back to you, Gaurav, with more details on that very note. But at this given point, viewers, as we're speaking of this peace deal, let's first quickly glance through what is Iran's take on the peace deal as we speak. Because remember, this is probably the first time in all of the last 4 months when they have finally come out to agree to the fact that there is a deal that's being finalized and they have come to agreement with the points that have been put in that memorandum. War to end across all fronts, which includes Lebanon. This comes in to be very crucial at this given point of time, because remember, just a little while back, we were also bringing to you how Israel has still said that they might not be a part of the peace deal and might continue to attack Lebanon, because the Lebanon attack still continued till yesterday morning as we speak. US is to recognize Iran's sovereignty, which comes in as a big, big victory for the Iranian side, one could say, at this given point of time. US naval blockade is to end within 30 days. Strait of Hormuz still, which ended up becoming the biggest pain point for the rest of the world in this entire war, that naval blockade from the US side will be ending within 30 days. US forces to pull back from around Iran. That's another demand that's been made by Iran itself. And the Strait of Hormuz will be reopening under Iranian oversight. They will be overlooking the operations and how they go back to the pre-war era as to what it was before February 28th. Iran oil sanctions are also to be suspended. The oil sanctions that they have been bearing the brunt of for years to come now, that will finally be suspended by the US side, and Iran is to be regaining access to their frozen financial assets. This comes in as a big economical relief to Iran because of where the economy currently stands with the burden of this war. They were already in a crisis situation in December 2025, and now it's gotten worse with the cost of this war raising inflation to newer heights in the country. U.S. allies to find to fund $300 billion to Iran as a part of a reconstruction plan, and the 60-day clock for the final nuclear talks has been set at this given point. 60 days is when they will be creasing out those finer points with regards to the nuclear enrichment program of Iran, how much they can be, in fact, dealing in and grappling in, and what is US's demands on that very front. Iran reaffirms no nuclear weapons commitment, which is something they had maintained since day one, that they're not developing any nuclear weapons to begin with. No new US sanctions to be placed during negotiation period. That comes in as a demand from Iran. And no additional US force buildup in the very region. Only withdrawing in phases shall be taking place of whatever troops are already stationed near the region and in and around the region, that is. $24 billion in Iranian funds are to be again released, and half of the frozen funds are to be freed before the talks even begin. No talks to take place, however, on Iran's missile program. That is where they've drawn the line at this given point. So this is what we have to, in fact, say on from the Iranian side in terms of what exactly has been brought in as demands from Iran when we speak of the very peace deal. Because US has been very clear with their demands since day one. Most of it is with regards to the nuclear program of Iran itself. So yes, right now we're shifting our focus to one of the major points of this war, what became a pain point for the rest of the world, as we were just talking about, the Strait of Hormuz. With the West Asia war now coming to an end, the Strait of Hormuz will now reopen, restoring a very crucial route in the world's energy supply chain. Trump announced that the Strait of Hormuz will reopen and that the oil will flow again. In fact, that's the phrase he used, let the oil flow. He also praised his own rule, saying that many presidents before him had tried to make peace with Iran, but only he is the one who's been able to achieve it. The announcement of the peace deal and the reopening of the Strait of Hormuz comes ahead of the President Trump's meeting with Prime Minister Modi on June 17th in France on the sidelines of the G7 summit. So this will take over as a very crucial point of discussion amongst other areas of bilateral interest between the two countries. This will also be a very crucial point that will be discussed by the two leaders. Meanwhile, competing claims over control of the Strait of Hormuz continue, with the US and Iran both putting forward different versions. US claims that Hormuz will reopen on Friday under US control, whereas Iran maintains that they will be the ones to oversee the Strait of Hormuz as it has control over that strategic waterway and chokehold. So what does this peace deal mean for India now? If we take a look at this very peace deal from a domestic perspective, it could bring relief one big relief for that matter from the soaring crude oil prices with the reopening of the Strait of Hormuz. Oil shall start flowing again freely after February 28th. It could also lower the risk of petrol and diesel price shocks, ease the LPG supply and pricing pressures, which were already mounting even in India, though the government had tried to cushion it as far as possible for the earlier months, and provide safer sea routes for Indian shipping, because just recently, three Indian sailors lost their lives in a U.S. strike on one of the ships that was passing through the coast of Oman. So, yes, there is passing off the coast of Oman. So there is a lot that's happening, that there's a lot that still needs to be, the finer points that still need to be looked into by both sides. But if all goes well, June 19th can be a historic day for the West Asian region itself and for the rest of the world. It will come in as a big, big relief. On that note, Gaurav, we come back to you here. With the Strait of Hormuz finally reopening, how do you view this very development? What is your take on this very development at this point?
0: So on the 28th of February, when this conflict started, when US and Israel started bombing Iran, the Strait of Hormuz was open. There was free and unimpeded access to all countries crossing the Persian Gulf through the Strait of Hormuz. Today, it's being announced that US will remove blockade. Iran, of course, says that their supervision will continue. But what does that supervision mean? Does that supervision mean that they will charge money from each ship in the Strait of Hormuz? That, fine print we are still waiting for. It's a significant step forward, but who walks away with what? Iran had sanctions. Those sanctions will be lifted in a systematic manner. That's point one. Point two, or the blockade will be removed. Point three, there's a permanent end, according to Iran, to all conflict in all sectors, including in Lebanon. Israel just yesterday bombed Lebanon, and especially Dahiyeh, the southern part of Beirut, where three were killed, which is the stronghold of Hezbollah. So as of now, if you look at the bigger picture, it does appear U.S. President Donald Trump is trying to cut his losses and come out of this situation as best as possible, because the war aims that they set out to achieve on the 28th of February, when this conflict started, how many of those war aims have they actually been able to achieve? Iran still has not given a go-ahead on the nuclear agreement, in the sense that what happens to the enriched uranium, 450 kilograms of it, what happens to the range of the missiles, because not just Israel, now other Gulf countries are equally vulnerable to Iranian missiles. So it's a very, very complicated situation. All sanctions on Iran to be lifted, their money to be released, $12 billion now, another $12 billion before the final round of talks. All of this does indicate that Iran has been able to withstand American pressure. And despite Iran, despite major parts of Tehran, Isfahan, Natanz, Fordo, various parts of Iran being bombed, they do appear to have come out on top of this situation.
1: Right, Gaurav. Thank you for putting all of that into perspective and giving us a holistic perspective on what all is it that we are looking at in terms of who gets what at this given point from this peace deal. On that very note, viewers, there's a lot of developments that's taken place on the West Asian War Theatre, even though the peace deal is what's being worked at this given point. So let's take a look at those highlights coming in. So after months of back and forth negotiations, both Iran and the U.S. have agreed to permanently end all military operations on all fronts, including Lebanon. U.S. President Trump has ordered the immediate lifting of the naval blockade in the Strait of Hormuz, although Iran maintains that the process will follow a 30-day timeline. Iran says the Strait of Hormuz will reopen under its exclusive management and supervision. Ships required to comply with an Iranian-administered transit system. Iran state media reports suggest the reopening process could take up to as many as 30 days before normal commercial traffic resumes. Iran warns of absolute military readiness, says armed forces will always have their finger on the trigger, remaining fully prepared to counter any conspiracy and immediately respond to any hostile threat. Meanwhile, Iran's deputy foreign minister warned that the country remains militarily prepared, stressing that the proposed 60-day negotiations will begin only after Tehran verifies U.S. commitments. Mediators are now arranging a series of meetings ahead of Friday's official signing ceremony in Switzerland. Yesterday on the White House South Lawn, two major celebrations took place. The Iran deal and President Trump's 80th birthday. The president also hosted the first ever major sporting event at the White House, the UFC Freedom 250, featuring a seven-fight card that opened with Brazil's Diego Lopes taking on American Steve Garcia. Circling back to that last point that we just made, which is Trump's birthday, the 80th birthday, and the birthday boy gets a peace deal. Well, Trump turns 80 and secures Iran deal. That would indeed be historic if the deal does get sealed finally and signed finally on June 19th. Iran, however, didn't really want the two to coincide. They didn't want the announcement on Trump's birthday, but and Iran had tried to delay, but Trump claimed it to be his birthday win. At the end of the day, if there's one thing that you cannot be putting a hold on, that is Trump and his announcements. That's something the whole world is very aware of at this given point of time. Trump hosts a UFC fight on his 80th birthday as well at White House, which is, of course, a first in itself as well. So, yes, this is how the birthday celebrations kicked off in the White House for the US president. And on that very note, we are slipping into a short break. Do stay tuned as we come back with more news and updates on the other side.

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8: President Volodymyr Zelensky wrote an open letter, and he's not just offered direct talks, in the same breath he's also directly threatened you and has called this your war.
9: Mr. Zelensky has asked for a meeting. I said, I never refuse to meet, but
8: He's not just offered direct talks, in the same breath he's also directly threatened you and has called this your war.
9: Mr. Zelensky has asked for a meeting. I said, I never refuse to meet. But meeting, just for the sake of meeting, all the Minsk agreements were about one thing, that is saving more time for the rearmament of Ukraine. Why would we need anything like this once again? I said, I see no point in meeting. There's only a point for Ukraine because they want to stop the offensive of the armed forces of Russia. What we need is agreements, arrangements, not for 6 months or a year, but for the long term. First, let experts work something out, and then we can meet to sign things.

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0: Welcome back, viewers. You're watching The Lunch Break Show right here on India Today. And at the top of this segment, we're breaking news coming in for you from the domestic arena. This is Gehlot's big BJP ban remark. Gehlot remembers Indira for BJP ban. Ex-Rajasthan chief minister says Indira would have banned the BJP. India faces most dangerous politics. BJP reminds Indira imposed the emergency. BJP claims Congress is hate mongering at this given point, and has BJP has added in their very slam the ban push as we speak for Hindus. This is what has in fact come out in terms of a war of words, one may say. The BJP citing that it was Indira Gandhi who had imposed an emergency, while Ashok Gehlot saying that if it was under Indira Gandhi at this point of time, if that regime still continued in India, well, the BJP would have been banned. Let's listen in to that very remark coming in.
1: अरे जिसकी सोच ये हो हिंदूवादियों को हिंदुत्ववादियों को भड़काओ और राज करो और इंदिरा गांधी ऐसी नेता होती ना तो ऐसी पार्टी में बैन लगा देती वो बीजेपी सरकार आप एक हिंदुत्व लेके आप पार्टी चला रहे हो आप 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
0: Rahul Gautam joins us on the broadcast with more details on the same. Rahul, very good afternoon to you. You know, this is what Ashok Gehlot has to say. And however, one would say that these comments indeed do seem like an invitation to a controversy. The fact that he says that Indira Gandhi would have banned the BJP and the BJP has slammed back saying that yes, such remarks are coming in because the BJP speaks up and stands for Hindus.
2: Ashok Gehlot is a very seasoned politician. You know, he has been chief minister twice of Rajasthan, and therefore he clearly knew what he was saying while he was addressing that gathering. And you know, while speaking with the masses, he said that if Indira Gandhi would have been alive today, she would have banned BJP for sure. Now, this obviously is not going to go well with BJP, which is saying that. That Narendra Modi is a democratically elected prime minister of the country, and BJP has got mandate from the people, and therefore they are ruling, they are governing the country. But obviously, Ashok Gehlot was saying this, trying to create a narrative that country is going through a very turbulent times, and it's a very tumultuous period which we are witnessing. In fact, he said that I have been in politics for almost 5 decades now, and I have not seen the situation that is kind of unfolding in the nation at this point of time. You know, there is hatred which is rising, and BJP has positioned itself as a sole Hindutva party, speaking only about Hindus, which he said that is actually against the very constitution of the country for which they took oath on. So clearly, in a way, you can say that the Congress leader is trying to create a narrative that BJP is resorting to divisive politics, and that's why they are still in power. And had there been a leader like Indira Gandhi, she would have banned BJP. Now, expect a backlash from BJP because they are saying that this is a remark which only shows the frustration of Congress, as people are not voting enough for Congress, and that's why such kind of distasteful remarks are coming in from Congress leaders. So expect that this is going to become another flashpoint between BJP and Congress now.
0: Definitely be a fresh flashpoint, but nothing new in terms of the narratives that either side has picked up on, because these are lines and stances that have been put forward by both sides respectively earlier as well. Thank you, Rahul, for putting that into context. On that note, viewers, we have more news coming in from the political arena. Let's quickly take a look. Now, battleground Uttar Pradesh. This is Asaduddin Oasis' big attack on Akhilesh Yadav. It's a massive war for Muslim votes in Uttar Pradesh. Oasis says Muslims will not surrender to secular bloc. Mocks the India bloc for cheating Muslims. Oasis warns no red carpet for fake seculars. Muslims need what is rightfully theirs. This is a big war of words in the poll-bound Uttar Pradesh. 2027 is when the state goes into elections, but the political landscape there has already begun heating up in preparation. OSCI's Uttar Pradesh poll entry. And will this then sound an alarm bell for the India bloc in the very state? Well, that seems to be a question that will be answered all in good time. But right now, let's quickly listen in to what the leaders have said.
3: हमारी पार्टी ने तय किया है कि हम लोग इस चुनाव में पूरी तैयारी से लड़ रहे हैं और इस सिलसिले में हमारे जो स्टेट के अध्यक्ष हैं जनाब शौकत अली साहब और हमारे पूरे पार्टी के पोस्ट होल्डर्स मेंबर्स सब 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
0: Samarth Srivastav joining us on the broadcast with more details and context into these comments coming in and a full war of words of sorts that we see right ahead of the elections that will take place next year in Uttar Pradesh. Samarth, the political landscape already heating up. But, you know, what will remain to be seen is if we do see an AIMIM contesting independently from an Uttar Pradesh with their own allies and the India bloc on the other side, both opposing the BJP, but at the end of the day, they might actually end up cutting into that vote share for each other and it may not bode well for them if we look at the kind of narratives being picked up by either sides at this given point. Would you say so?
9: Well, exactly. But if you see the political scenario of Uttar Pradesh, AIMIM, if goes alone, it can hurt Samajwadi Party to a bit, but not the BJP. But if it goes with the Bahujan Samaj Party, it's going to smash both the parties. Because then Dalit plus Muslim thing will come into the foray and the vote of BJP and Samajwadi Party, both parties will be cut in the assembly elections 2027. And that's why AIMIM wants to take partition, in a way, take the alliance forward with the Bahujan Samaj Party. And the efforts are being made for the same as Asaduddin Owaisi himself accepted that the efforts will be made regarding the alliance with the parties, though he did not name any party.
0: Samarth, I hate to interrupt you here right now, but we have breaking news coming in from the international arena. Viewers, let's quickly take a look. On that note, viewers, this is with regards to that peace deal that we were speaking of earlier. It seems to be in tatters just hours after the announcement now. Israel Defense Minister says will not pull out of Lebanon. Israel's Defense Minister has come out to say and pick up the same line that we were earlier bringing to you of another senior minister from the Israeli side. That if Iran attacks Israel due to the events in Lebanon, we will attack it. Israel's Defense Minister also adds, we will not withdraw from the security zones. Israel's defense minister also says seizing the territory and security zones is one of the IDF's greatest achievements in this very war. We oppose IDF withdrawal from Lebanon despite all the existing and future pressures. The area will be cleared of local residents, all terrorist infrastructure, including houses in contact villages. The area will be cleared of local residents. All terrorist infrastructure is what is being said by the Israeli Defense Forces, the Defense Minister, I beg your pardon. Prime Minister Netanyahu and I are leading clear policy that states that if IDF will remain in the security zones in Lebanon. They will not be withdrawing from Lebanon, Syria and Gaza, all three regions. That's what the Israeli defense minister has to say at this given point. This really takes a different turn at this given point, especially with a peace deal that was announced earlier in the day. And with Donald Trump coming out to announce the fact that peace might finally be prevailing upon the West Asian region. But with Israel now saying that they will not be a part of this peace deal, two important facts that they're opposing upon. One, the fact that if Lebanon attacks or if Iran attacks on behalf of Lebanon at this given point, they will retaliate and there is no peace that will be looked at in this region at this given point of time. And the second part, that the IDF will not be withdrawing their forces from the security zones that they have established. And this doesn't just go for Lebanon, this goes for Syria, this goes for Gaza, putting the entire situation back to a very precarious level at this given point of time. Because Iran has also been very clear on one part, that if there is a peace deal, it shall be including all particular regions, neighboring regions in within its ambit as well. The attacks will not be taking place on anyone, any of the other outfits that are in support of the Iranian regime as well. This, viewers, what it clearly does is brings out the bifurcation in terms of goals with which this war began. US had a very simple goal that Iran will not have any nuclear power with them anymore. Nuclear enrichment for Iran shall be stopped and all their stockpiles shall be taken away. But for Israel, it's not just the nuclear enrichment that remains to be a flashpoint. One of the biggest goals that Israel oftentimes had spoken about as well, Prime Minister Benjamin Netanyahu himself had spoken about, was regime change in Iran. And to gain every kind of absolute power in the West Asian theater itself. And that is what we see coming out in the open, the clear divide between the two allies in this very war that started on February 28th. So what does this do to the entire status of that peace deal that we're speaking of? That remains to be seen at this given point. On that very note, viewers, this is a message for you, wherein, did you know that every year millions of Indians are affected by dengue? A tiny mosquito, but one that can have devastating consequences for an entire family. Dengue is not just another fever. It is a serious disease that can cause high fever, severe body pain, dangerous drop in platelet counts, hospitalization, and in some cases, even become life-threatening. Children, senior citizens, and those with weakened immunity are especially vulnerable. What makes dengue particularly concerning is that the mosquito responsible for spreading it doesn't breed in distant forests or remote areas. It thrives right under our noses, around our homes, in coolers, flower pots, balconies, and any place where clean water is allowed to stagnate. Which means the fight against dengue begins right at home. But this is not a battle that can be won by an individual, one family or one institution alone. To defeat dengue, the entire nation must come together. And with this resolve today on World Dengue Day, All Out and India Today have launched a nationwide public awareness movement, Saath Ladenge Dengue Ke Saath. Now, through this campaign, we will be bringing credible information, expert advice and simple prevention measures to households across the very country. And remember, only a few simple steps can go a long way in protecting your family. Do not allow water to collect in and around your houses. Change the water in the coolers and flower pots regularly. Take extra care to protect children and senior citizens from mosquito bites. And use mosquito repellents and vaporizers regularly to keep your home protected. Because when every home stays alert, dengue loses its chance to spread. Join All Out in India Today in this collective fight. Saath Ladenge Dengue Se. And on that very note, we're wrapping up the bulletin right here this hour. But do stay tuned to India Today as we keep bringing you all the latest updates and top stories through the day. Thank you for watching.
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18: You can see there's complete silence in the village after police resorted to charge. And right now, the police has also surrounded the area completely. The fire brigade, the fire tenders can be seen over here to douse the fire. And the situation remains tense. However, according to the police personnel, the situation is under control.
19: Police personnel are deployed in the area and are monitoring the situation to prevent any further escalation. As a precautionary measure, internet has also been suspended in the neighboring area. A large police contingent has been deployed in an effort to prevent further escalation. Local politicians claim that a group of local goons barged into the house of a Hindu and hacked him to death. According to police, Vinod Kumar and his family had an ongoing dispute with their neighbour Imtiaz over water supply in their fields. After the crime, government officials swung into action and razed the house of the accused with bulldozer. In view of the communal sensitivity of the incident, the administration has placed the area on high alert. Personnel from multiple police stations have been deployed in and around the village, with the villagers demanding Yogi-style bulldozer justice. With Tina Sahu and Ankit Sharma in Dehradun, Bureau Report, India Today.

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1: Hey, good afternoon and thank you for tuning into India Today. I'm Suesha Sound. We are cutting across to breaking news coming in. Drone strike that has been reported. This on another Indian crew manned tanker. The drone strike that has happened on Bochem Marengo tanker in the Strait of Hormuz. 21 Indian seafarers were on board that tanker. All the crew members are safe. No injuries have been reported yet. But the ship stands completely damaged in this drone attack. It was docked at Fujairah. UAV strike that has happened on the tanker with 21 Indian seafarers in the Strait of Hormuz. UAV strikes that have been reported on the oil tanker at Bochem Marengo. Bochem Marengo, I beg your pardon, is the name of the tanker. This happened in the Strait of Hormuz on the night of June 12th and 13th, where 21 Indian seafarers were on board at the time this incident happened. The vessel is managed by Anglo Eastern Ship Management Private Limited, which is an Indian company. And this entire tanker was crewed entirely with the Indians. All the crew members are thankfully safe. No injuries have been reported. But the damage that has certainly been caused to the tanker. So this has been reported to number one and number two port water ballast tanks and number two port cargo tank, where despite the strike, the vessel remained underway and proceeded safely to Fujairah. The shipping company has deployed a specialized repair team to assess and fix the damage on that tanker. Emergency response team that has been activated, and naval authorities and UK MTO have been informed. Let me take this to my colleague Shivani Sharma to get us further details on how this tanker was struck. Thankfully,

0: countries. India hopes that the implementation of this understanding will help restore peace and stability in the region and ensure the freedom of navigation and commerce. We look forward to deliberations on the remaining issue reaching a sustainable final agreement. That's the word that is coming from Prime Minister Narendra Modi. I want to take this back to my colleague Shivani Sharma, who continues to get us details. Shivani, India had always put out the message of peace, and now that there is that stage that has come when it comes to the West Asia conflict, Prime Minister Narendra Modi welcoming the peace deal.
1: See, Prime Minister Narendra Modi has welcomed the peace deal and he has called for a free passage through Strait of Hormuz because this conflict had been affecting, impacting multiple nations. And during this duration, Suvesha, there were multiple statements and multiple phone calls that Prime Minister Narendra Modi made to the stakeholders, to the leaders involved. And he always called for peace. And once again, when the peace deal is here, Prime Minister Narendra Modi has not only welcomed it, but he has reiterated that there should be a resolve through dialogue in most of the conflicts. India has played the role of a peacemaker, be it the Russia-Ukraine war, when Prime Minister used to talk to the leaders of both the countries, or multiple other conflicts. And this one directly impacted the sea passage and also the energy security of the world, including India. Though India made its preparations, its alternate arrangements there, but there have been impact on the oil supplies to which the alternate arrangements have been made. But certainly when the peace deal is here, Prime Minister Narendra Modi has welcomed it like many other leaders of the world. And India has always been on the side of peace. That's what is being reiterated, Suvesha.
0: And Shivani, let me also reiterate how he's quoted as calling it a sustainable final agreement, because the last glitches hopefully are resolved, as the peace deal has certainly been inked, where he said that New Delhi also looks forward to deliberations on the remaining issues reaching a sustainable final agreement that is here to stay.
1: Suvesha, see, multiple times during the conflict, there have been claims that had come from U.S. President Donald Trump. He said that we are locking the deal, but yet again we saw the strikes happening. This time when the deal is here, for the first time we've got the indications from Iranian side too, where they say that they are working and the negotiations shall go on. That means all these issues will be discussed through the deal negotiations, and India is quite hopeful that now it will be a sustainable effort and all the issues that are pending, they must be resolved. There was an issue of Israel operations against Lebanon, to which Iran has not agreed. That remains a very important point here. We need to see that how there are negotiations and how the agreements are moving ahead in that direction too, including the nuclear capabilities of Iran. So multiple points on which the discussions are already happening, Suvesha. So India is quite hopeful that this time peace remains, peace is there to stay, because there have been multiple claims and the world has seen how amid these claims there were strikes and the world remained quite skeptical about these claims. But now when Iran is also signaling that it is also working on the peace deal, that means that there is some way on which these countries, these stakeholders are working, and India wishes them that it should sustain on these discussion points and all the issues should be resolved through dialogue. That's what the Indian Prime Minister Narendra Modi is wishing and hoping for.
0: Absolutely, Shivani, and this is important because even when it comes to the fragile situation and how commercial Indian vessels that are being targeted in the zone when it comes to the Strait of Hormuz, and even in the UAE, as Trump has also said as part of the agreement that it would reopen the Strait of Hormuz and end the U.S. naval blockade on Iranian ports. So hopefully once that also gets solved as part of the security situation, then that also comes in as a relief for India.
1: See, Suvesha, still there are 18,000 Indian seafarers who are stuck both in the west and the east of Hormuz, in the whole Gulf region, on hundreds of foreign flagged vessels. When we talk about the Indian flagged vessels, there are still 13 Indian flagged vessels on which 662 seafarers are stuck. They are still, they have to return home. They have been there in that region for more than 108 days now since the conflict started in the end of February. Indian authorities have been making efforts for their logistics.

0: logistical support for their safety, to give them directions, their navigations while they are in that sensitive zone. And around 12 of these vessels have already returned home during the conflict with the support of Indian Navy and other authorities, Suesha. So India had been wishing and appealing that there should be a sea, there should be a safe passage for vessels, there should be peace, there should be negotiations, and the strait must be open, because this is not only about the energy securities of the country, but the impact on the economies and the life of and security of the seafarers who are still stuck in the region. So India has been making all efforts and appeals for the free passage through Strait of Hormuz and the freedom of navigation that India has been talking about, because this is a geographical feature open for all countries. There should be no control, no blockade here, and that's what India had been reiterating multiple times through the Ministry of External Affairs statements. And now Prime Minister Narendra Modi is also welcoming this effort, and he also appeals that the peace should sustain, because it has impacted the world already.
1: That post that was put out by Donald Trump, where he said the ships of the world, start your engines, let the oil flow. And then, of course, he clarified later by saying that the Strait of Hormuz would only open on Friday after the official signing of the agreement. The same indication that has come in from Iran, where they said that Tehran would only begin implementation after Friday's signing. So this is important, Shivani, because Friday it is another few days. But the fact that there has been an attempt towards reaching that agreement, towards understanding that the 107-day West Asia conflict hopefully will now come to an end, and exactly how Prime Minister Narendra Modi said that it should be a sustainable agreement, a sustainable pact, that even the deliberations that are now in the last leg of talks, but it is a situation that should stay between US and Iran. Prime Minister Modi, in that tweet where he said, I welcome the understanding reached between the United States and Iran on ending the conflict in West Asia, which has caused serious economic disruption across the world and led to the loss of life in many countries. India hopes that the implementation of this understanding will help restore peace and stability in the region and ensure the freedom of navigation and commerce. We look forward to deliberations on the remaining issues reaching a sustainable final agreement. So that's the word that has come in from Prime Minister Narendra Modi, as even during the West Asia conflict, India had been urging for peace and really asking both sides to come to the talking table to deliberate on all the issues and to find a peaceful way out. While after 107 days, it finally seems like that is happening. With regards to the West Asia conflict, Prime Minister Narendra Modi putting out that message and India's position on hoping that it is a sustainable agreement. And news that is just coming in, the peace deal that is in tatters. This is just hours after the announcement was made. Israel Defense Minister, who said will not pull out of Lebanon. Israel has said that there is no pullout from Syria, Gaza. And Israel has said that if Iran attacks Sousse, then they will hit back. Netanyahu has made Israel's position very clear in a call with Trump. Details coming in of how Israel's defense minister has stated that if Iran attacks Israel due to the events in Lebanon, then they will attack back. Israel's defense minister has said that we will not withdraw from the security zones. Israel's defense minister saying that seizing the territory and security zones is one of the IDF's greatest achievements in this war. Israel's defense minister has also stated that we oppose the IDF withdrawal from Lebanon. Why? Because these are Hezbollah strongholds. And Israel's defense minister has said that despite all the existing and future pressures, we will not pull out of Lebanon. So if Iran has an issue with that, then they will strike back if need be. Israel's defense minister stating that the area will be cleared of local residents or terrorist infrastructure, terrorist strongholds, including houses in contact villages that can be a target of Israel. As the IDF also stating that the area will be cleared of local residents or terrorist infrastructure, including houses in contact villages, will be part of Israel's radar if there is any sort of resistance from Iran. also stating that Prime Minister Netanyahu and, as the Defense Minister of Israel has said, Prime Minister Netanyahu and I are leading clear policy that states that the IDF will remain in the security zones in Lebanon, Syria and Gaza. So that is Israel making its position clear to where they stand. This even as we are talking about the peace deal that has finally been struck between Iran and the US after 107 days and hopefully the signing of this agreement that is to happen on Friday. But with the sort of position that Israel has expressed, can that cause any sort of a deterrence or disruption in the ongoing peace deal is a point that needs to be looked out for, because Israel is saying that they will not back out of Lebanon. Why? Because South Lebanon in particular is the stronghold of the Hezbollah. You would remember even when US and Iran had agreed on ceasefire, that is when Israel had very much said the same and targeted strongholds of the Hezbollah in South Lebanon that had become a sticky point at that particular juncture. And this time again, as Israel is saying that while they will not pull out of Lebanon, if Iran retaliates on that front, then they will too. Meanwhile, we also tell you how Israel has rejected the US-Iran deal. Israel has rejected US-Iran 14-clause truce pact that has been struck between both sides after months of deliberation and mediation, especially by Qatar, where Trump has called Netanyahu a difficult guy. That is how he has termed Netanyahu. Israel is staying defiant, is what the US is saying. Also adding that the deal does not bind us. Israel has said that there will be no withdrawal from captured territories. Israel has vowed strong retaliation against any sort of attack that comes on to them. And the rift that emerges between US diplomacy and Israel's security policy is now becoming a disruption when it comes to Iran trying to settle terms with the US. But since Israel is not complying by what the US is saying, that becoming a pain point. Israel's stern stance that may affect US-Iran peace deal prospects, because remember the final agreement that is to be inked on Friday. So once that happens is only when Tehran will implement in the Strait of Hormuz and the US forces will completely vacate that zone. Geeta Mohan joining us on the phone line with further details, Geeta, of how Israel has said that they will not stop operations in Lebanon. But how do you see Israel's position impacting the peace agreement between US and Iran?
2: It might end up sabotaging the entire deal itself, because what Israel does is going to matter to the deal. Iran has made it very clear that any attack from Israel will invite attacks from the Iranian side as well. And it's not just on Iran, it's also on their allies and partners in the region, which includes Lebanon and Hezbollah in Lebanon. And therefore, the position of Iran is also very clear. Look, President Donald Trump yesterday in a social media post very clearly said that nobody should attack anyone. There should be no attacks right now because they're very close to inching a peace deal that would be long-lasting and would be advantageous to all parties. But this is internal dynamics within Israel. Prime Minister Netanyahu holds a government which is supported by various allies, and he does not have full majority. Ben-Gavir is one very important member of that that government and is from a party that's a far-right party. He does not have to take orders and diktats from Prime Minister Netanyahu, and he's made that very clear. He certainly is not even looking at what America is asking Israel to do. So it's not about just the Iran-US deal. At this point in time, it's Israel that has to get its house in order. Ben-Gavir is acting against the wishes of the Prime Minister of Israel itself, and that is clearly visible over here. Israel Katz is from the party, but again saying that IDF will continue doing what it is doing, which clearly shows that they are not a party to the conversation, and they are not taking part in the peace process or the peace talks that are taking place, and which could very well end up with an MOU, later a 60-day period of talks, and maybe a long-lasting solution to the crisis. But at this point in time, that doesn't seem to be the case. This could be a major impediment.
1: Oh, yes, absolutely. Geeta, I want to thank you for adding further perspective to this situation. I also request you to stay on with us as we quickly tell our viewers what the current situation looks like, especially with the sort of message that Trump has put out on the peace deal, where he has clearly stated that the deal with Iran is now complete. The Strait of Hormuz will now be toll-free. He said, let the oil flow. The deal will bring peace to the region. Now, that is how America has put out a very positive message, marking an end to the West Asia conflict. But that may not be the case, because this is just not a bilateral fight between in America and Iran. Israel being a very important stakeholder, where the statement that has come in is that Trump's deal does not bind us. We will respond if Iran attacks us. Israel will not subordinate to the U.S. The deal does not safeguard our security. So Israel is very clear that their interests are first and foremost. And the peace deal that has been struck between US and Iran has no meaning if the very factor of why Israel was fighting in all of this does not remain protected. Geeta, I want to come back to you because it is confusing for the entire world. In fact, just a short while ago, we also put out Prime Minister Narendra Modi's message as he welcomed the peace deal and also said that we hope that it's a sustainable agreement. But with this sort of development coming in and how Israel has spoken on this entire matter, difficult to really understand where this is headed.
2: Well, in fact, it is indeed very difficult to see where it would be headed if Israel takes action. Because President Trump made it very clear, should there be an attack, neither side should attack, but should there be an attack, it could completely derail the process. And that certainly is going to be the case, because Iran is not going to take things lying down. Iran will certainly retaliate. And the countries that would suffer would not necessarily be Israel. It could very well be one of the bases in West Asia, or what they call the Middle East. So the Arab world looking at this very, very carefully. There are countries that are waiting for a peace deal so that there can be a lasting solution. And the fragility of the economy, fragility and vulnerability of these economies when it comes to international investors in the Arab world is really taken care of. But that certainly will not be the case should Ben-Gavir Israel Katz continue making the statements and then walk the talk on the statements that they are making.
1: Oh, yes, absolutely. But the very consequences of the West Asia conflict, of the disruption of oil supplies across the globe, and it is not just the direct stakeholders who face the brunt of this conflict. It is literally the entire world, especially in terms of security reasons, especially in terms of even when we talk about us, how our commercial vessels have been targeted. America has not taken responsibility for it. And we were just talking a short while ago of how another tanker had been attacked. Thankfully, all the 21 sailors are safe. But be it the security situation, be it the oil disruption and energy supplies that have taken a hit, all of this, again, standing very unpredictable to what next. All right, not too sure if Geeta is still connected with us, but there is the latest on the peace agreement. While it came in as a positive indication, something the world could have rejoiced, given the impact that it has had a lot of nations when it comes to the West Asia conflict, but it is looking dicey now, given the fact that Israel has said that they will not flinch. Their interests come first and foremost. And this deal may have been struck between US and Iran, but they are not bound to listen to the US unless their interests are protected. On to more breaking news coming in. UK has banned social media for children under the age of 16. UK Prime Minister Keir Starmer has said that a full ban is the right choice. He said that we will discuss social media ban at the G7 summit as well, where he said that today I can announce the government will ban access to social media for all children under the age of 16. UK Prime Minister Keir Starmer saying that I will discuss social media ban with world leaders at the G7 summit. This in relation to President Trump. Across world leaders, there is always a recognition that children need to be protected. UK Prime Minister Keir Starmer has also added that it is a cultural change. Our children will grow up differently if we don't protect them from social media now. A big step and an important one there that has been taken by the UK government, where Keir Starmer has spoken about the importance of this issue and why it needs urgent intervention, so much so that he said that this will also be discussed at the G7 summit. Listen in to what he said.
3: I'm not going to stand here and pretend that there are no benefits of social media. That wouldn't be straight or honest. But having looked at the evidence, having gone through the consultation, having looked at what happened in other countries, having listened to parents, grieving parents, listened hard, and you can listen in two ways. You can listen in the sense of you're just going through the motions, or you can listen and you can take in what people are saying to you. I'm in the second category, always have been, and that's why I'm absolutely clear in my mind that this ban is the right outcome. And I think we're going to see parents across the country welcome it. I accept not all. There's always a debate here. Not everybody is in the same place, but I do genuinely believe the vast majority of parents will welcome the clear and decisive step that we've taken today.
1: And there you heard the message coming in from UK Prime Minister Keir Starmer, as the UK has imposed a full ban on social media for children under the age of 16. And he has called it the right choice, where he has said that this issue will also be discussed at the G7 summit with all the world leaders, because the intention is very clear. He said the children need to be protected. UK Prime Minister Keir Starmer, who said that today I can announce that the government will ban access to social media for all children under the age of 16. He's also said that I will discuss social media ban with world leaders at the G7 summit, saying that in relation to President Trump, across world leaders, where there is always a recognition that children need to be protected, they are at an impressionable age and social media may not impact their minds correctly. In fact, he said that it is a cultural change, that our children will grow up differently. And that is why it is important that this step needs to be taken, not just in one particular country, but across. Now, there are several countries that have imposed limitations when it comes to the use of social media, especially for children. He just gave you the example of United Kingdom, that has now implemented and imposed a nationwide ban for children under the age of 16. UK Prime Minister Keir Starmer, who said that the move is necessary to protect children. Australia, that has also imposed a nationwide ban for children under the age of 16. This happened since December 2025, saying that platforms must block underage access. France, where social media has been banned for children under 15, saying parental consent is mandatory for the ages of 15 to 18. Malaysia has also imposed a nationwide ban for children under the age of 16, where the government has said that ID-based digital age verification is mandatory.

0: We've cut across to these live pictures coming in from Slovakia. Prime Minister Narendra Modi receiving the Guard of Honor. There you see Prime Minister Narendra Modi in Slovakia. This is the official welcome ceremony for the Indian Prime Minister at Bratislava Castle in Slovakia. Those are the pictures on your screens. Prime Minister Narendra Modi receiving that Guard of Honor as he's made that first ever historic visit to Slovakia. And he also received a warm welcome and a rousing reception. Vande Mataram echoes that were heard. Slovak leaders who greeted Indian Prime Minister Narendra Modi with the country's highest symbol of hospitality. Cultural performances, diaspora celebrations and key bilateral talks that have really set the tone of this visit. Prime Minister Narendra Modi, who arrived in Bratislava on a state visit, and he's the first ever Indian Prime Minister to visit Slovakia since the nation gained independence in 1993. There you see, accompanying him, NSA Ajit Doval, EM S. Jaishankar, all with him as part of this visit, and handshakes that have been exchanged as Prime Minister Narendra Modi is being welcomed by all the delegation, the officials who are being introduced to Prime Minister Narendra Modi in Slovakia. In fact, he was received by Slovak Foreign and European Air Affairs Minister Juraj Blanar, who had accorded a symbolic traditional Slovak greeting, offering of bread and salt. And there you see Prime Minister Narendra Modi, who is now being taken around at the castle. This is the Bratislava Castle, as he is on a state visit. Prime Minister Narendra Modi becoming the first Indian Prime Minister to make that historic visit to Slovakia in 33 years after ties have been forged. And there you see the focus on elevating relations between India and Slovakia. Prime Minister Narendra Modi, accompanied by Indian delegation, also EM S. Jaishankar, NSA Ajit Doval, who are part of this delegation with Prime Minister Narendra Modi, as he will be holding talks for the first time in 3 decades since Slovakia became an independent nation. Prime Minister Narendra Modi, who set foot on the Slovak soil. This, of course, signaling a relationship moving forward beyond symbolism into defense, digital technology, and the promise of the India-EU Free Trade Pact. Geeta Mohan with us on the phone line to take us through details of what is planned as part of this visit. Over to you, Geeta.
1: Well, again, a unique opportunity over here where Prime Minister Narendra Modi has arrived in Bratislava, which is the capital city of Slovakia. This is the first Indian Premier's visit since 1993. So attaching importance, we've seen the Prime Minister always choose a country when he's traveling for a multilateral meeting, such as the G7, which is why he's primarily been invited for and is traveling to this part of the world. And then decided to enhance engagement and ties with Slovakia. The meetings will take place with his counterpart, President Peter Pellegrini. The aim is to widen cooperation in various sectors, trade, technology, investment. Prime Minister Modi, already while he arrived, this is the second leg of the journey. He already did a bilateral meeting with the French President Macron in Nice. And now is in Slovakia. The two-day visit that is scheduled that he's scheduled to hold bilateral talks in, as also meet with the business community to explore more opportunities. India is looking to expand majorly into Europe, and yes, the reason why he's looking at countries where India could increase its footprint. Since his arrival, Prime Minister Modi himself has said that India wants to deepen ties with Slovakia, and that this could be an opportunity for both the countries to look at various avenues of cooperation. So they are going to look at various aspects of the ties between the two countries. But for now, this is a various leg tour. This is the second leg of his tour. He, on the first leg, he was in France. He's going to be in Slovakia, and then he's going to return for the G7 meeting where he's been invited as a guest country.
0: Oh, yes, absolutely. And we stay with these pictures, Geeta. Important there, as is being said, not only is Prime Minister Narendra Modi the first Indian Prime Minister to set foot on a free Slovakia after 33 years, but like you're saying, that the effort is on forging stronger ties and stronger relations between the two nations. Prime Minister Narendra Modi, who's praised Slovakia's Mahadev Kirtan. Prime Minister Modi hailing India-Slovakia cultural connect, where Sanskrit chants echoed in Bratislava. Prime Minister Narendra Modi applauded foreign devotees of Indian traditions, and he also lauded the entire team that was inspired by Indian spirituality. Indian culture finding its resonance in Slovakia, where Mahadev Kirtan projected wind of how Prime Minister was all in praise of this team. Prime Minister Modi highlighted global appeal of Sanskrit mantras and how powerful they are. Cultural diplomacy that took center stage. Prime Minister Narendra Modi in a strong welcome. Let's take a closer look at these pictures.

And there you heard the Sanskrit shlokas that were heard in Slovakia as part of Prime Minister Narendra Modi's visit, where they chanted the Mahadev Kirtan. Prime Minister hailed India-Slovakia cultural connect. Sanskrit chants that echoed in Bratislava, where Prime Minister applauded foreign devotees of Indian tradition. Speaking about the powerful Sanskrit mantras, he lauded the team that it was inspired by Indian spirituality and how Indian culture is finding its resonance in Slovakia. The Mahadev Kirtan, like you just heard, projecting a win, and Prime Minister Narendra Modi all praises for it. Prime Minister Modi highlighted global appeal of Sanskrit mantras and cultural diplomacy that took center stage. But really a trade story that is also gathering pace, as that is one of the aims of this visit, where bilateral trade, which crossed $1 billion mark for the first time in 2024, climbed to $1.8 billion in 2025. And India really seeking to hike that number when it comes to Indian exports. So that is also one of the reasons that India is looking to achieve through this visit. Then, of course, defense, digital and emerging technologies. That will be part of Modi's agenda in Bratislava, where India is expected to seal agreements across several forward-looking sectors in defense. An MOU that has been placed since 1995. But now, with the relationship between the two nations taking a new energy recently, Indian companies signing agreements with Slovak defense firms for joint manufacturing in artillery and armored systems. And even in digital technologies, where negotiations are underway between India's Ministry of Electronics and Information Technology and Slovakia's corresponding ministry, a separate agreement on cybersecurity and post-quantum technologies that is being discussed between CDOT and Slovakia's Critical Infrastructure Association. Space cooperation that has also had its moments, and Slovakia's first satellite that was launched aboard an Indian PSLV rocket from Sriharikota in June 2017, and two other countries' space agencies remain in contact when it comes to further collaboration. So it is a partnership that has stood its test and has been proven, and Slovakia has shown up for India in moments that have really mattered. Even during Operation Ganga in 2022, when Indian students had fled Ukraine following the Russian invasion, Slovakia had facilitated the evacuation of more than 1,000 Indian nationals and two foreign nationals. And people-to-people ties and texture to the official relationship that is now coming to the fore. The Indian community in Slovakia that has grown around 11,000, they spread across several cities with roughly 500 students who are enrolled in key universities in Bratislava. Six Indian cultural troops that performed across Slovakia last year. And this, of course, is more than a symbolic first, because this is the first prime minister to have visited Slovakia in 33 years over diplomatic relations and how India is now aiming to build on that. Expected, as I said, agreements in defense, digital technologies, mobility of skills, talent, and not so much about optics and more about architecture. Let me take this back to my colleague Geeta Mohan, but I'm being told she'll join us in a short while from now. We have to slip into a very short commercial break. We'll be back on the other side with the very latest. Do stay tuned to India Today.

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2: 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Two taps later, Claire says nope to the charge and Wells Fargo is on the case. However you make money work, Wells Fargo can work with that.
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0: And breaking news just coming in. Only one accused is involved, and it wasn't a gang rape. That's the latest coming in on the Chennai sexual assault case, where a three-year-old was raped and murdered. And in the very latest, as investigation is underway, it is now being said that it wasn't a gang rape. It was only one accused who was involved. Horrifying case of child abuse and later a murder, where the Vijay government is facing a lot of flak once again over the poor state of law and order, and especially how children and women are being targeted. In this particular case, has shocked the nation. A three-year-old who went missing and later was found out that the child was raped and dumped on the bush. Horrifying child abuse and murder case that has been reported from Chennai, where angry residents nabbed the accused and handed him over to the cops. Four accused targeted the kid and one has been held. But it has been established that it wasn't a case of gang rape. The accused, who lured the child with just a biscuit packet of 5 rupees. That is literally all it took, that he ended the child's life after raping. And parents of the child, who are migrant workers, the shocking incident that was reported from Tiruvalluvar district, where the accused himself is a 19-year-old man who's been arrested. The three-year-old child who went missing and was later found in the bushes was reportedly sexually assaulted and unfortunately died in the hospital. The child's neighbor claimed that she saw a migrant worker take the child into a room, but did not worry as her parents were also migrant workers. However, around 6 p.m. is when the child's mother had been going around the area searching for her daughter. While that search, the child was found in a nearby bush, and only later was it found out that she was assaulted. How? On the pretext of giving her a 5 rupee biscuit packet. That is all that it took. And four men who were involved, out of which one of the accused who has been nabbed.
1: An absolutely horrific incident that has occurred in the state of Tamil Nadu, and this is something time and again people are claiming that such things should not happen. Women and safety for women and children must be prioritized, but unfortunately even after that, such incidents, such heinous crimes are occurring in the state of Tamil Nadu. This is about a three-year-old child who went missing and found in a bush and then brought to the hospital. Unfortunately, she passed away. A lot of people are raising questions about the law and order situation in this particular case and demanding that the police must take appropriate action. Well, moving on to the next story, this is about the change of guard in the state of Tamil Nadu when it comes to BJP. Now, India Today has learned through sources that after the Central Committee meeting that was held last week in Delhi, where the Home Minister Amit Shah was also present, Naina Nagendran was also part of it. A lot of leaders from the state of Tamil Nadu were part of it. And this is amidst a Central Committee meeting that was held after the exit of Annamalai. Now, India Today sources very clearly state that there have been talks about a change of guard when it comes to the Tamil Nadu. This is about bringing in a new leader, a state president, who will have more connect with the young generation in the state, probably the Gen Z, especially considering now we have Chief Minister Vijay, we have the leader of opposition as Udayanidhi Stalin, and Annamalai is also coming up as a different kind of emerging politician with We the Leaders. So such a kind of like discussion apparently has occurred, and the kind of like names that has come forward were of Vinod P. Selvam, S.D. Surya and such young leaders from the state of Tamil Nadu. And this is very interesting to see that even BJP is taking a different stance now. Well, here's what Vinod P. Selvam told us about this particular news break.
2: BJP is not permanent. The state president always, the tenure changes once in 3 years or max of once in 6 years. And it is a practice. The BJP has always been a party which is stuck towards ways of being. You know, they don't change their style just because there is someone new or someone that is great, they feel is very good. They don't change the habits for any individual. That's how the BJP has always functioned in the past. So now it's been about a year and a half since our state president, Sri Naina Nagendran, has taken charge. And it's best for the central party to decide who should lead the state, how the state should function.
1: These are the important stories from the state of Tamil Nadu that we've brought to SoSouth. And for more news and outbreaks, let's go back to Suresha in the studio.
0: Thank you so much, Pramod. And well, did you know that every year millions of Indians are affected by dengue, a tiny mosquito, but one that can have devastating consequences for an entire family? Dengue is not just another fever. It is a serious disease that can cause high fever, severe body pain, a dangerous drop in platelet count, hospitalization, and in some cases, even become life-threatening. Children, senior citizens, and those with weakened immunity are especially vulnerable. What makes dengue particularly concerning is that the mosquito responsible for spreading it does not breed in distant forests or remote areas. It thrives right around our homes, in coolers, flower pots, balconies, and any place where clean water is allowed to stagnate, which means the fight against dengue begins at our very home. But this is not a battle that can be won by one individual or one family or even one institution alone. To defeat dengue, the entire nation must come together. With this resolve today on World Dengue Day, All Out and India Today have launched a nationwide public awareness movement, Saath Ladenge Dengue Se. Through this campaign, we will bring credible information, expert advice, and simple prevention measures to households that can be implemented across the country. Remember, a few simple steps that can go a long way in protecting your family. Do not allow water to collect in or around your home. Change the water that is in coolers or even flower pots regularly. Take extra care to protect children and senior citizens from mosquito bites, and use mosquito repellents and vaporizers regularly to help keep your home protected. Because when every home stays alert, dengue loses its chance to spread. Join All Out and India Today in this collective fight, Saath Ladenge Dengue Se. And well, that's all that we can pack for you in this edition of the news. We'll be back on the other side with the very latest. Do stay tuned to India Today.
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6: कर काम करिए, भारत में डिजाइन कीजिए, भारत में डेवलप कीजिए और दुनिया के लिए सॉल्यूशन तैयार कीजिए.
7: The court verdict said you have the right to love, the right to choose. But in a world ruled by documents and red tape, living together peacefully requires more than just love. It requires a legal existence.
8: In 2025, policy proposals were sent to the high-powered committee. While the larger policy issues still wait for the recommendations of the committee, some ministries and departments have issued executive orders. The RBI allowed joint bank accounts, center allowed ration cards to non-married couples. Companies and government offices opened up to hiring openly trans persons and gay persons. The problem, however, is that schemes on paper are different from actual implementation. Even as banking law allows non-blood related persons to open joint accounts, a gay couple who tries to get one could face clueless bankers who ask for certification of marriage or a company partnership. Education policy about inclusion and awareness has not yet translated into textbooks. There are positive steps being taken by some states also for employment, education, even medical treatment. Queer couples and activists have now gone back to court for some specific small issues that could make their life easier.

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2: You're watching Lunch Break on India Today. I'm Suesha Samant.

0: Pakistan Air Force aircraft that crashed at Mardan in Khyber Pakhtunkhwa province. Two Pakistan Air Force pilots that were killed in the mishap. Two civilians who've been injured in this Pakistan Air Force aircraft crash. Pakistan Air Force training aircraft that crashed in Mardan, where two pilots were killed. A Pakistan Air Force training aircraft that crashed on the Catlang Road in Mardan district of Khyber Pakhtunkhwa province. Two Pakistan Air Force pilots on board the aircraft were killed in this crash. The incident also injured two civilians who were passing through the area at that time. The injured civilians, who were rushed to the hospital for treatment, both were shifted to the Mardan Medical Complex. Authorities have launched an investigation to determine the cause of this crash. Let me take this to my colleague Shivani Sharma for further details on how this crash happened and any response from the Pakistan Air Force.
1: Suresha, this is the training aircraft of the Pakistan's Air Force that has crashed in Khyber Pakhtunkhwa area, where not only the two pilots who were inside this trainer aircraft, they've lost their life, but the injuries are also in the civilian area where it fell. And these civilians have been taken to the hospital and the treatment is underway, but the code of inquiry has already been ordered by Pakistan's Air Force to know the reason of this crash, why this crash happened, what was the condition, and on what kind of a sortie this aircraft was. All these details are awaited. But what we know as so far, Suresha, that this was the trainer craft of Pakistan's Air Force and that has crashed. And both the pilots are dead. Two civilians are also injured and they have been taken for treatment in the hospital.
0: Right, Shivani, thank you for getting us those details. So that is what has happened with regards to that crash where two pilots of the Pakistan Air Force were killed in this mishap. Two civilians who were injured. There you see how the civilians rushed to where the crash happened. And immediately that entire stretch caught fire, where you see two civilian injuries also, where they were rushed to a hospital immediately. Now, further details, of course, regarding the identities of the pilot and the type of aircraft that are yet to be officially released. But this air crash that was caught on camera, and those are the pictures of what happened.

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2: And while several candidates appearing for the NEET re-examination have reported difficulties downloading their admit cards from the NTA website, students say the portal is displaying under maintenance messages or blank screens while they attempt to submit bank account details, a mandatory step before accessing the admit card. The issue comes despite an earlier NTA advisory warning of heavy server load due to high traffic. Candidates are required to verify bank details for the refund process before downloading their hall tickets. Many students have raised concerns on social media, fearing delays that could affect timely access to admit cards. The NTA has urged candidates to keep necessary documents ready, including account details, IFSC code, and a scanned cancel check, and to rely only on official channels for updates. Those are the pictures on your screens of the many screenshots that have been shared of where exactly are these glitches and what students are facing at this point. Remember, it is on the 21st of June, literally a week from now, when the re-exam is to be held after it was cancelled due to paper leak. But with the NTA assuring students that this time will be a smooth process, students who have complained of glitches that are already coming about on the official portal. More breaking news coming in now. Resort politics, Natak, that is back, where Congress herds MLAs ahead of the MLC polls. Resort check-in before the council showdown, where fear of cross-voting that has sparked this particular resort move. Congress has put its MLAs in a resort till the polling day, poaching fears that do trigger high in this political lockdown, where MLAs headed to Mysuru Road Resort. Why? Because this is a safe step that has been taken. All eyes are on the crucial 7th MLC seat. Congress has taken no chances in the numbers game and is wanting to play very, very safe. Hence, resort politics that has made its way back in Karnataka. Many of those MLAs will be lodged at that Mysuru resort. This until polling day, because the Congress fears any sort of cross-voting and they do not want to risk it at any cost. So, they have herded their MLAs ahead of the MLC polls. Resort check-in that has happened before the council showdown, where Congress has put its MLAs in the Mysuru resort. They will be lodged there until polling day, because the Congress fears poaching and this has triggered this particular move. All eyes are on the crucial 7th MLC seat. Congress is taking no chances in the numbers game and hence they've lodged all their MLAs at the resort with no contact, no one to be spoken to. Why? Because they do not want any sort of poaching to happen. And in a bid to avoid that, Congress in Karnataka, ahead of the MLC polls, has resorted to putting all their MLAs in that Mysuru resort. So they will not be allowed out until polling day, not be allowed to speak to anyone, to ensure that the Congress can keep a close eye and a very keen eye on all their MLAs, so no one changes allegiance. Let me take this to my colleague Sagai Raj, joining us on the broadcast. Sagai, do give us further details of how many MLAs have been lodged at that Mysuru resort, what the Congress's fears are, and till when.
3: If you notice that the Congress will comfortably win of the 4 out of 5 seats, and the competition is for the 5th seat, and Congress require around 4 MLAs to cross vote. So fearing that particular seat, they have shifted all the MLAs, and they are confident probably they might get votes either from BJP or JDS cross-voting in favoring the Congress candidate. And they also want to ensure that they keep the flock together when they are going for the elections. And that is the reason after the CLP meeting tomorrow evening, all of them will be shifted to the private resort here in Bengaluru, and thereafter they'll be brought to the Vidhana Sabha for the polling day, and they will ensure that all five candidates will win in the election. And it's still the possibilities for the Congress if they get four cross voting either from JDS or BJP. And JDS also saying that they will not shift the MLAs to any of the resorts. They are confident that their MLAs and MLCs will vote for their candidate. So just we need to wait and watch on 18th of this month when the election happens and the results will be announced.
2: Oh, yes, absolutely. And do give us details, because we're also flashing those pictures on the right of our screens of the MLAs who are lodged at that resort. Any feelers that the Congress is receiving in terms of how some of their MLAs may be in touch with the other parties, and if there is any chance that they could slip, or is it just a safety measure that they've adopted?
3: No, they will be moved only tomorrow, and once the CLP meeting gets over, and thereafter they will be staying there for two nights, and they will be brought to Bengaluru on 18th to Vidhan Sabha when they cast vote. And the apprehensions are especially with the fifth candidate, because Congress have enough numbers for four candidates, but still they have gone ahead and fielded the fifth candidate, and they are confident that there might be some kind of cross-voting either from BJP or Congress, where they will vote in the favor of the fifth candidate of the Congress. And they want to ensure that they keep the flock together, and that is the reason they will be shifting the MLAs tomorrow, and they will be bringing the MLAs and MLCs on 18th to Vidhan Sabha to cast their votes.
2: All right, Sagai, many thanks for getting us those details. And well, did you know that every year millions of Indians are affected by dengue, a tiny mosquito, but one that can have devastating consequences for an entire family? Dengue is not just another fever. It is a serious disease that can cause high fever, severe body pain, a dangerous drop in platelet count, hospitalizations, and in some cases, even becoming life-threatening. Children, senior citizens, and those with weakened immunity are especially vulnerable. What makes dengue particularly concerning is that the mosquito responsible for spreading it does not breed in distant forests or remote areas. It thrives right around our homes, in coolers, flower pots, balconies, and any place where clean water is allowed to stagnate. Which means the fight against dengue begins at home. But this is not a battle that can be won by one individual, one family, or even one institution alone. To defeat dengue, the entire nation must come together. With this resolve, today on World Dengue Day, All Out and India Today have launched a nationwide public awareness movement, Saath Ladenge Dengue Se. Through this campaign, we will bring credible information, expert advice, and simple prevention measures to households across the country. Remember a few simple steps that can go a long way in protecting your family. So do not allow water to collect in or around your home. Change the water in coolers and flower pots regularly. Take extra care to protect children and senior citizens from mosquito bites. And use mosquito repellents and vaporizers regularly to help keep your home protected and disinfected. Because when every home stays alert, dengue loses its chance to spread. Join All Out and India Today in this collective fight. Saath Ladenge Dengue Se. On that note, it is time for us to sip into a very short commercial break. We'll be back on the other side with the very latest. Do stay tuned to India Today.
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0: Hello and welcome. You're watching In the Club. I am Susan. Salman Khan stole the spotlight at Aamir Khan Productions' 25-year celebration with his striking new look. Sporting a clean-shaven head and an all-black outfit, the superstar sparked buzz on social media, leaving fans curious about the reason behind his transformation. Up next is our report.
1: Under the spotlight at Aamir Khan Productions' 25-year celebrations, one man ended up stealing the conversation. Salman Khan. The superstar arrived sporting a striking new look that instantly sent social media into overdrive. With a clean-shaven head, an all-black outfit and his trademark swagger, Salman made a dramatic entry that had fans and paparazzi doing a double take. Dressed in a black vest, distressed jeans and a matching jacket, the actor posed confidently for photographers, turning a routine red carpet appearance into one of the biggest talking points of the evening. Within minutes, pictures and videos of Salman flooded social media with fans debating the reason behind the transformation. While many praised the rugged, intense look and called it vintage Bhaijaan energy, others expressed concern about the actor's noticeably leaner appearance, wondering whether the look was linked to a new film role or a personal fitness decision. The speculation comes at a time when Salman has been making headlines for his public appearances, with fans closely tracking every update about the superstar. Sources suggest the look could be connected to one of his upcoming projects, although no official confirmation has been made so far. Whatever the reason, one thing is clear. Salman Khan did not need a film announcement or a trailer launch to dominate the headlines. A new look was enough. And once again, Bhaijaan proved that when he walks into a room, the spotlight follows. Entertainment Bureau, India Today.
2: Thank you, sir.
0: Truck driver in love, a partition backdrop and a hand pump that became more famous than most Bollywood villains. 25 years later, Gadar, Ek Prem Katha, remains one of Hindi cinema's biggest success stories. As the film completes 25 years, let's revisit its remarkable journey in this special report, where director Anil Sharma shares stories from the making of the film, its iconic moments, and the memories behind one of Bollywood's most celebrated blockbusters.
3: Ashraf Ali! Ashraf Ali!
4: Hamara Hindustan zindabad tha, zindabad hai, aur zindabad rahega! Hindustan zindabad! Hindustan zindabad!
5: 25 years ago, one film did not just arrive in theatres. It exploded onto the big screen. A film that gave us one of Bollywood's most iconic love stories. Some unforgettable dialogues.
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5: And of course, a hand pump that became a symbol of rebellion. That film was Gadar Ek Prem Katha. Released in 2001, the film became a cultural phenomenon. Families watched it together. Audiences cheered inside theatres. And Sunny Deol's Tara Singh became more than just a character. He became an emotion. But what many may not know is that director Anil Sharma always saw Gadar as more of a love story inspired by Ramayana.
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5: The film connected so deeply with audiences, perhaps because at its heart, it was a simple story of a man willing to cross borders, challenge an entire system, and fight for his family. Of course, the story is only as powerful as the people bringing it to life. And when it came to casting Tara Singh and Sakina, Anil Sharma knew he needed actors who could make audiences believe in this extraordinary love story.
9: बस बहुत हो गया। अगर मैं अपने बीवी बच्चों के लिए सर झुका सकता हूँ, तो मैं सबके सर काट भी सकता हूँ।
5: And there was no one better than Sunny Deol to be Tara Singh. And rightly so. Today, it's impossible to imagine anyone else in those roles. But if there's one scene from Gadar that continues to live rent-free in Bollywood's pop culture, it's this one. An angry Tara Singh. Drama. A furious crowd. And a hand pump that never stood a chance. The scene became legendary, inspired countless spoofs, memes and references, and remains one of the most talked about moments in Hindi cinema. But did Anil Sharma know while filming it that it would become such a massive talking point?
8: ऐसा था कि ये सीन तो करने को लोग रेडी नहीं थे। इस सीन के लिए तो 2-3 घंटे शूटिंग रुकी रही, और मुझे चाहिए कुछ चीज अपरूट कर दे। मैं बोल रहा हूँ पाकिस्तान जिंदाबाद, मैं बोल रहा हूँ मुसलमान बनने को 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
5: 25 years later, Gadar remains proof that some films don't age. They become legends.
9: Ashraf Ali! Ashraf Ali!
5: While Anil Sharma says Gadar 3 will happen only when the right story comes along, until then, Tara Singh and Sakina's timeless love story continues to live on in the hearts of millions. Entertainment Bureau, India Today.
0: Gadar gave audiences one of Bollywood's biggest mass heroes in Tara Singh. Lagaan gave them one of Hindi cinema's most inspiring underdogs in Bhuvan. Led by superstar Aamir Khan, the film remains much more than a film about cricket. It is a story of courage, resistance and hope that continues to resonate across generations. As the film completes 25 years, let's revisit the journey of the cinematic classic in a special report by my colleague, Sina Fazeen.
10: Lagaan.
11: Kaha khel rahe hain?
12: Cricket. You are not supposed to touch the ball.
5: A village battling drought. A group of men who had never held a cricket bat. And a challenge that seemed impossible from the moment it was made. On paper, Lagaan sounded like a risky idea. But on screen, it

0: When the film was released in 2001, audiences walked into theaters expecting a period drama. What they got instead was an emotional roller coaster that made them laugh, cry, cheer, and hold their breath till the very last ball.
1: Hum lagan maaf karega. लेकिन एक शर्त है शरत कासरत लड़सा तुम इधर आओ तो तुम्हारे ये कहने है कि ये क्रिकेट तुम खेल सकते हो.
0: Set in the fictional village of Champaner, the story followed Bhuvan, played by Aamir Khan, as he took on the mighty British Raj after an unfair tax burden pushed his people to the edge. The challenge was simple: defeat the British in a game of cricket, and the villagers could be spared 3 years of lagan. But what truly made the film memorable was not just the match, it was the team.
1: Dugna lagan doge keshat manzoor hai sarat manzoor hai.
0: Champaner's squad was a collection of unlikely heroes and eccentric personalities.
2: Kacha gain back.
0: Lagan also made cricket fun, even for those who did not understand the sport. Every ball felt important. Every wicket drew gasps.
3: No ball!
0: And every boundary was met with thunderous applause. When the villagers finally turned the game around, theatres celebrated as though India had won a World Cup final. The film went on to become one of the defining movies of its generation, earning global recognition and taking Indian cinema to the Academy Awards. The music by A.R. Rahman became the soundtrack of an era.
4: Madhuban mein bhale kanha kisi ko peace se mile man mein to radha ke hi prem ke hain phool khile.
0: And while audiences rooted for the villagers every step of the way, they also found a villain they genuinely loved to hate.
1: Tum humko is khel mein haraoge to tumhara is saal ka to kiya hum agle saal ka bhi lagan maaf kar dega.
0: Played by British actor Paul Blackthorne, Captain Andrew Russell was arrogant, ruthless, and impossible to ignore.
5: What do you remember of the time when Lagan released and the reception that you got from Indians?
6: This has been amazing. You know, when we filmed it, it was a beautiful experience filming it. It was incredibly hard work, and everybody had to really commit to what was happening. But with the guidance of, you know, Ashutosh and Amir, we did it, and people have responded positively ever since, I believe. Yes.
5: Yeah.
0: 25 years may have passed, but Lagan still hits like a perfectly timed 6. Entertainment Bureau, India Today.
7: Ram Charan's Paddy continues its phenomenal box office run, emerging as one of the biggest cinematic successes of the year. While the sports drama has captivated audiences and become South India's highest-grossing film of the year, it has also sparked discussion over certain aspects of the film. Take a look.

0: Good man.
1: Some films arrive with expectations. Others create a storm so powerful that the entire industry is forced to take notice. And Peddi belongs to the latter category. Like a champion stepping into the arena and refusing to back down, Ram Charan's latest blockbuster has continued its dominant run at the box office, smashing records and winning audiences across the globe. As the film marches into its second weekend, Peddi has crossed an impressive 366 crore worldwide, including 206 crore rupees net in India, cementing its position as one of the biggest cinematic successes of the year. Interestingly, the film's team also announced that Peddi has emerged as South India's highest-grossing film of 2026, adding yet another milestone to its remarkable journey. Written and directed by Bucci Babu Sana, Peddi features Ram Charan in the titular role alongside an ensemble cast including Shivaraj Kumar, Janvi Kapoor, Divyendu Sharma, and Jagapati Babu in pivotal roles.

0: At its core, Beddi tells the story of a young man who rises through intense sporting battles while confronting rivalry, pride, and the crushing weight of expectations. Meanwhile, despite its box office triumph, Beddi has not escaped controversies.
1: Beddi, ee area lo emaina devudi pera
2: na favorite cricketer Beddi sir.
0: The film has faced criticism over the portrayal of Janhvi Kapoor's character Achiyamma, with some viewers questioning the way the character was written and presented on screen. The backlash prompted Vuchi Babusana to apologize and assure audiences that the criticized scenes would be removed from the film.
3: Akasam nunchi sukkala rali padtay antaru kada o sukke vena ee pota Vijayanagaramlo rali padinadetra okka okka chudu
4: pelindi sanna gaane
5: pokkaloni kabburlu seppaknaaku
0: Nevertheless, the numbers speak for themselves, and with 366 crore rupees already in the bank and momentum firmly on its side, the film continues to dominate theatres and headlines alike. Entertainment Bureau, India Today.
6: Big stars, bigger franchises. But are audiences still buying into the formula? As Welcome to the Jungle and Dhamaal 4 spark fresh debate online, Bollywood finds itself facing an uncomfortable question. Has the sequel era finally gone too far? Here's a report by my colleague Pransley Sethi on Bollywood's growing sequel syndrome.
7: Robin Hood.
6: Brought by my colleague Pransley Sethi on Bollywood's growing sequel syndrome.
7: Robin Hood Pandey.
0: In today's Bollywood, success comes with a sequel clause. One hit film becomes a franchise. One franchise becomes a universe. And before audiences can catch their breath, another installment is already on the way. But somewhere between nostalgia and repetition, viewers seem to be asking a difficult question. Has Bollywood confused familiarity with entertainment? That debate has resurfaced once again with Welcome to the Jungle and Dhamaal 4. Many online critics have questioned the humor, accused Bollywood of endlessly recycling old formulas, and wondered whether the industry has become overtly reliant on franchises rather than creating the next generation of comedy classics. Take Welcome to the Jungle. The film marks Akshay Kumar's return to one of Bollywood's most beloved comedy franchises. But the trailer has sparked sharply divided reactions. While supporters have praised its scale, star power and mass entertainment appeal, many viewers felt underwhelmed. Several social media users pointed to a lack of memorable jokes, arguing that a long list of stars cannot compensate for weak comedy. And while Dhamaal 4 has generated curiosity with the return of Ajay Devgan and the beloved franchise gang, the larger conversation remains unchanged.
4: पता नहीं ऐसे डेंजरस सिचुएशन में मैं ऑटोमेटिकली आगे कैसे आ जाता।
0: Our audience is genuinely excited for the story or simply responding to a familiar title. For some viewers, the franchise's trademark brainless entertainer formula no longer feels fresh. And if Bollywood wants proof that a franchise name alone isn't enough anymore, it only needs to look at its own recent history. Some of the industry's biggest brands have crashed brutally despite carrying familiar names and superstar faces.
8: Race car nahi, chalane wala jeetta hai.
0: Take Race. The first two films were stylish thrillers built on suspense, twists and unpredictable storytelling. But when Race 3 arrived with Salman Khan and sky-high expectations, many fans felt the franchise had lost the very thrill that made it special. The story was similar with Dabang. The original Dabang transformed Chulbul Pandey into a pop culture phenomenon. But by the third installment, many viewers felt the swagger remained while the freshness had disappeared. And then came Singham Again. A giant star cast, a cinematic universe, massive action set pieces. Yet, despite all the noise, a section of audiences and critics felt that the film relied more on cameos and franchise callbacks than compelling storytelling. And then there are comedy franchises like Houseful and Son of Sardar 2, where audiences are increasingly asking whether every successful film really needs another installment. The message from viewers is becoming increasingly clear. A famous title may bring people to the trailer. But if the content feels stale, even the biggest franchise can crash just as hard as an original film. With Pranjali Sethi, Entertainment Bureau, India Today.
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3: Social media, that wouldn't be straight or honest. But having looked at the evidence, having gone through the consultation, having looked at what happened in other countries, having listened to parents, grieving parents... listened hard, and you can listen in two ways. You can listen in the sense of you're just going through the motions, or you can listen and you can take in what people are saying to you. I'm in the second category, always have been, and that's why I'm absolutely clear in my mind that this ban is the right outcome. And I think we're going to see parents across the country welcome it. I accept not all. There's always a debate here. Not everybody is in the same place, but I do genuinely believe the vast majority of parents will welcome the clear and decisive step that we've taken today.
4: The situation of law and order, especially when it comes to women's safety, has hit its rock bottom in Tamil Nadu. Ever since the TVK government, which came to power, which had promised empowerment of women and making sure that the safety will be the utmost importance of the government, though many schemes like the Singapen have been launched, the Singapen scheme to make sure that the women's safety is ensured have been launched, they only seem to be farce and more active on Instagram reels. But in reality, the safety is not being ensured. It's horrific what has happened to this three-year-old child. At the same time, we are also seeing news reports about a first standard girl in a nearby vicinity of Chennai in Pundamali who has also been sexually assaulted. So the women's safety is becoming a very big question mark. By the hour, not even by the day, by the hour it's become a question mark. And this government, which is more focused on digital media platform promotions, and it's functioning more on reels.
5: Aaj, defense or space, isse jude sainkdo startups, Bharat mein bahut shandar kaam kar rahe hain. और हाल ही में भारत ने न्यूक्लियर एनर्जी सेक्टर में भी महत्वपूर्ण रिफॉर्म्स किए हैं. इससे क्लीन 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

0: Welcome back to Yeah, That's a Pepper Thing. First up, we've got Harrison wrapping his Dr. Pepper in a tiny quilt so it feels at home. Oh, how tender. That's a Pepper Thing! And over to Becca, who's whispering affirmations to her can.
1: You're sweet. You're unique. You're the best thing I ever poured over ice.
0: She swears it makes it taste better. It's not a science thing, but it's a Pepper Thing! 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All for that sweet, delicious, truly one-of-a-kind taste of Dr. Pepper. It's a Pepper Thing!
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5: 5 decades later, Prime Video revisits the dark chapter with its new investigative thriller, Rock. Set in the late 1970s Delhi, before mobile phones, CCTV cameras, or digital forensics, Rock follows the investigation that unfolds after two teenagers disappear without a trace. As panic grips the city, a determined police team races against time to uncover the truth. Inspired by the real-life Ranga Billa case, the series fictionalizes events while exploring the emotional and social impact of the tragedy. Ali Fazal leads the cast as Sub-Inspector Jay Prakash, the officer heading the investigation.
6: Bombay?
5: Sonali Bendre plays Mona Arora, while Amir Bashir portrays Lieutenant Colonel Ashok Arora. Parents struggling to cope with unimaginable loss. The ensemble cast also includes Rakesh Bedi, Divyendu Bhattacharya, Anshul Chauhan, Akash Makhija, and Ramandeep Yadav. The real-life crime remains one of India's most disturbing cases, sparking a nationwide conversation about crime and public safety.

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1: And we're now cutting across to details of Prime Minister Narendra Modi holding bilateral with Slovakia PM. In fact, joint statement coming in by India and Slovakia. Let's listen in.
2: Country which can provide investors all over the world favorable conditions. And similarly, as you said in our conversation, I like PPP projects, so the public-private partnerships, so initiatives like that will be welcome in Slovakia. Today, we agreed with the Prime Minister on elevating the cooperation between Slovakia and India to a cooperation which we can call comprehensive or strategic collaboration. It's a matter of fact that the participation of the Prime Minister of the biggest country in the world and a big delegation in Slovakia elevates our cooperation to a higher level. Politically, after the visit of Madam President, we welcome the Prime Minister. Slovak President visited India, and I thank you very much, very warmly for the invitation which you've extended to me a few minutes ago to visit India. I'm delighted to accept this invitation, and I will be well prepared for such a trip because I know that this will be another important moment to strengthen further our relationships. The list of agreements, memoranda of understanding or letter of intent, vyhlásenie o zámere, confirms what we want to focus on. I see two or three areas which I'd like to highlight, and I'd like to mark them as the topics for the Prime Minister, dear Prime Minister, and I would like to ask you to support these topics within our mutual cooperation. It's first of all the area of exchange of experience when it comes to digitalization and use of AI. You are becoming the world leader, and Slovakia is interested, and therefore I will ask the respective ministry to be active and to use this possibility. I'm also interested in a cooperation in the field of defense industry, where we have quite a lot of opportunity to be active and to use this possibility. I'm also interested in a cooperation in the field of defense industry, where we have quite a lot of opportunities. Those who want to do a sovereign policy have to.
1: And we are cutting across to breaking news coming in. TV actress Sanchita Ogale, who has died by suicide in Nalasopara in Mumbai. 30-year-old actress who was found hanging at her residence. Maharashtra police has registered a case and a probe is underway. The actress had appeared in shows like Kumkum Bhagya and Vagle Ki Duniya. The actor was rushed to the hospital after, but unfortunately she was declared dead. According to the police, the actor allegedly hanged herself with a sari. The incident that was reported from a AC hole in Nalasopara, where the cops are probing the case from all the angles. Cops awaiting post-mortem findings. Entertainment industry that is shocked by this sad news. Sanchita Ogale, who's no more. And according to the cops, preliminary investigation suggests that she committed suicide. She hung herself with a sari. Let's listen in.
3: Sanchita Machindra Ogale

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1: And that was the joint statement that is coming from India and Slovakia. Of course, Prime Minister Narendra Modi not just extending an invitation to the Slovakian Prime Minister, but also speaking about the many, many opportunities that can be explored by the two nations together when it comes to defense, digital and even emerging technologies. Prime Minister Narendra Modi, who said that there is huge potential for space exploration, as he also invited Slovakian firms to be part of India's growth story and all that India has to offer. Green tech, that certainly remains a big focus, is something Prime Minister Narendra Modi reiterated upon when it comes to the two nations, saying that the deal will open up newer opportunities which will be beneficial for both the nations. Prime Minister Narendra Modi, in a joint statement with the Slovakian Prime Minister, who also extended an invitation to him to come to India. But as India was looking to bolster ties when it comes to defense, digital, emerging technologies, trade being the most important, of speaking of a partnership that has been tested and proven over a period of time, Slovakia having shown up for India in moments that most matter. This visit is certainly historic. Prime Minister Narendra Modi visiting Slovakia in 33 years and This is since its independence that Prime Minister Modi is the first ever Indian Prime Minister to visit Slovakia since 1993, signaling a relationship that has moved decisively beyond symbolism into defence, digital technology and the promise of the India-EU Free Trade Pact. Prime Minister Narendra Modi, who is in Bratislava, and there you saw the conclusion of the joint statement that was released by both the nations, where Prime Minister Narendra Modi spoke about the many, many opportunities that India can create and how together they can bolster ties between the two nations. Also saying that the deal will open up newer opportunities for both sides, which will be beneficial for all, as he also invited Slovakian firms to come and explore opportunities in India. The diplomatic relations that were established between the two nations in 1993, and ever since its independence, Prime Minister Narendra Modi being the first Indian Prime Minister to have visited Slovakia. There, of course, trade being the key focus, and how India is looking to increase exports in Slovakia. Slovakia has also welcomed the finalizing of India-EU Free Trade Agreement, adding another dimension to the relationship between the two. In fact, President Pellegrini, who publicly hailed the FTA as a strong signal of strategic unity and an opportunity to boost economies and diversify supply chains for Indian businesses. Slovakia's position as a manufacturing hub at the heart of the EU single market, making it an attractive getaway into Europe. Prime Minister Modi's agenda was, of course, to yield agreements moving in forward-looking sectors, be it defence, where the relationship between the two nations has taken a new turn, and even digital technologies, where negotiations are underway between India's Ministry of Electronics and Information Technology and Slovakia's corresponding ministry, and, of course, a separate agreement on cyber security and post-quantum technologies. And we are cutting across to more breaking news coming in. Neeth refund scam has been busted as Bihar youth has been held for targeting Neeth students. 150 students' refunds that were sent to the account of the accused. The accused arrested by Ahmedabad cyber cops, where Neeth portal was hacked. Why? Because the accused was trying to get all the refund into his account, and now he's been caught for the refund fraud. Bank details had changed to steal the refunds of students. So you can imagine, it was 1700 rupees per refund per student that got diverted to his account. More than 350 NEET aspirants who were reportedly targeted by this hacker who conducted the cybersecurity fraud, cracking students' passwords. And the cops have said that weak passwords had helped the accused in looting the money of innocent students. This morning, we had got you details of how glitches had begun to appear and students were raising those glitches on the NTA portal. But with regards to what was happening to the money refunded, where several students were targeted by this hacker who almost looted more than 350 students. Remember, these students who were appearing for a re-exam on the 21st of June after that paper leak that was reported on the 3rd of May, and the big decision that was taken by the NTA to conduct a re-exam just a week to go. And even as students had reported several glitches that appeared on the NTA portal, this scammer slash hacker who has now been caught by the cops. And a major cyber fraud that has been linked to the NEET portal has been busted by the Ahmedabad Cybercrime Cell. A 19-year-old accused from Bihar's Gaya, who has been arrested for allegedly diverting refund money meant for NEET aspirants into his own bank account. Now, according to investigators, the accused targeted more than 350 students registered on the NEET portal. Police say he used brute force techniques to crack passwords and gain unauthorized access to student accounts. After logging in, he allegedly changed the bank account details of candidates, ensuring that 1700 rupees of refund money for each student that was transferred into his account instead. Now, around 150 students who were affected by this fraud, the accused who was tracked down after entry of candidates ensuring that 1,700 rupees of refund money for each student that was transferred into his account instead. Now, around 150 students who were affected by this fraud, the accused who was tracked down after NTA shared details of the accounts where the refunds had been diverted. Following the breach, NTA had strengthened security measures, including the introduction of two-factor authentication and enhanced safeguards on the portal. The case has once again raised serious questions over cybersecurity and protection of student data.
2: नीट का एग्जाम कैंसिल हुआ था तो सरकार ने छात्रों के लिए ये ऐलान किया था कि जो रिफंड अमाउंट है वो उनके अकाउंट में वापस ट्रांसफर होगी और इसी को ध्यान में लेते हुए एक गैंग था साइबर क्राइम का जो इनका जो 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
1: And we are now getting you details in the Dharamsthala mass burial case where the accused moves SIT Chennaiah, who has alleged threats to his family and himself, of course. The masked man who filed the complaint with the SIT has now said that he's facing a lot of pressure after the High Court petition. Karnataka High Court has sought status report from the SIT in the mass burial case. High Court has issued notice to the state government. SIT on Chennaiah's plea. Chennaiah had alleged threats over phone calls. Complaint names, he's also filed a complaint that names individuals linked to a YouTube channel. Chennaiah has said that his wife visited SIT office to lodge complaint and now his family is being threatened. The masked man who sought legal action against those who allegedly been threatening him. The SIT is examining this fresh complaint by Chennaiah in the Dharamsthala case where threat allegations have added a new twist to the probe. Let me take this to my colleague Sagai Raj to get further details of what Chennaiah has alleged and how the SIT is moving about probing these allegations.
3: Hello.
1: Sagai.
3: Yes, if you notice that in the complaint which was been submitted by the mystery masked man has alleged that Abhishek and Girish Matavanar of the United Media YouTube channel along with the other accused person have been exerting pressure and issuing threats to him and his family members as well. So he has registered a complaint with the SIT and with the writ petition which has already been filed with the Karnataka High Court.
1: All right, Sagai, many thanks for getting us those details. Time now for a short commercial break. We'll be back on the other side with the very latest. Do stay tuned to India Today.
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1: Thank you for staying with India Today. We are now getting you details of the NCERT textbook cover-up. This on a dancing girl. The Harappan icon that is at the center of a new row where Harappan dancing girl has been shaded in the books. Harappan bronze figurine that has been depicted clothed in the new textbook. Dancing girl's torso that was obscured in class 9 book. The textbook image that has sparked censorship debate where NCERT has been accused of sanitizing history. We've all studied the Harappan culture and the dancing girl, the famous icon of the Harappan culture, as part of our history books. But in the latest NCERT textbook, where the dancing girl has been covered up and has been depicted as clothed, which differs from the actual depiction of the Harappan icon, and the Harappan bronze figurine is been projected in the new textbook as clothed, where the dancing girl's torso has been obscured in the class 9 book. The textbook image that has sparked censorship debate, where NCERT has been accused of sanitizing history. Remember, not the first time that a debate of this nature has erupted. Meanwhile, NCERT has taken note of the dancing girl row. NCERT is all ready to review the textbook controversy, as the dancing girl image is now under scanner. NCERT is looking into the shading controversy, where NCERT is fighting the censorship row. We are trying to get the exact details of the response by NCERT. Let me take this to my colleague Anmol Bali, who's tracking all the developments. Anmol, what is the NCERT's response to the allegations that are being leveled?
2: We have talked with a senior official in National Education Research and Training, and they have said they have noted the matter. They have sent this matter to the concerned department, because recently we have seen that NCERT is facing a flak over shading over the dancing girl's figurine in their 9th class arts textbooks, which has erupted into a major political controversy, where we have also seen that Congress leaders are now targeting the NCERT. We have seen a tweet by Dr. Shama Mohammed, a senior Congress spokesperson. She has targeted the NCERT on this issue, but NCERT is saying that they have sent the details to the concerned department, and they are waiting for their report from the concerned department, which is in a tweet by Dr. Shama Mohammed, a senior Congress spokesperson. She has targeted the NCERT on this issue, but NCERT is saying that they have sent the details to the concerned department, and they are waiting for their report from the concerned department, which is responsible for the book, which is responsible for the arts book of the class 9, because even artists and people, those who are concerned with the department, are saying that they haven't hided the figurine in the class 6th NCERT, but they have done the same for the class 9. So yeah, people are demanding answers from the NCERT. Yeah, currently, the National Council of Education Research and Training is currently looking into this matter.
1: All right, Anmol, many thanks for getting us those details.

0: And in the latest coming in, Israel has been accused of fresh strikes in southern Lebanon. Lebanese sources are reporting air and artillery attacks. Strikes that have been reported in Zaftar, in Merkaba and Khaim. Lebanon has accused Israel of new cross-border attacks. Air raids, artillery shelling that has been reported in southern Lebanon. Tensions have flared up again along the Israel-Lebanon border. Fresh strikes that have been reported despite ceasefire efforts. Border tensions are escalating as fresh attacks have been reported. Remember, Israel had made its position very clear that they will not stop targeting the terrorist strongholds or the Hezbollah strongholds along the Lebanon border. Exactly what they've done. Now, would be interesting to watch whether this could have any impact on the peace agreement that has been struck between America and Iran. Remember, the final agreement that is to be signed on Friday. And as it is seeming like the West Asia conflict is closing to an end, but Israel's position and how these latest strikes and whether that could have an impact on the ongoing peace agreement. But those are the pictures on your screens coming in from Beirut in Lebanon, where Israel has targeted those strongholds in southern Lebanon. Remember, even during the previous rounds of ceasefire, where Israel had struck those strongholds, saying that these were terrorist / Hezbollah strongholds, and that is against their national security and safety, is something they prioritize irrespective of what the agreement between US and Iran is. Unless that is protected, they will not back down. And that is proof of what just happened. Lebanese sources saying that there were air artillery attacks, strikes that have been reported in Zaftar, in Merkaba and Khaim, where Lebanon has accused Israel of new cross-border attacks, air raids that have been reported, artillery shelling that the IDF allegedly resorted to is what Lebanon has claimed. These are reports coming in from South Lebanon, where tensions have flared up again along the border. Moving on, Netanyahu Security Minister Ben Gvir has publicly rebuked the U.S.-Iran agreement announced by Trump and declared that any deal brokered by the U.S. would not be binding on Israel. Israel's defense minister also flat-out rejected Trump's plan and vowed that IDF troops will remain in Lebanon, Gaza and Syria. The remarks came after the United States and Iran reached an initial agreement to reopen the Strait of Hormuz and extend a fragile ceasefire in the war. The deal, which is expected to be formally signed in Switzerland on the 19th of June, that is Friday, seeks to halt military operations across multiple fronts while opening doors to negotiation over Iran's nuclear program. It remains to be seen if Israel's opposition to the peace deal throws a spanner in the works of a U.S.-Iran peace deal. And well, is Israel really playing spoil sport, or are they protecting their interests, and how that could impact the ongoing peace agreement? Now, Israel has said that the deal with Iran is now complete. That is the statement that is coming from the U.S., where they have confirmed and put out a positive indication of how the deal with Iran is complete. The Strait of Hormuz will now be toll-free, is what Trump has said. In fact, in that message, he said, let the oil flow. The deal will bring peace to the region, and how this will help bring peace in the Middle East. But Israel, that has taken a contrary position to what US has indicated. Now, Israel has said that Trump's deal does not bind them in any way. In fact, they have said that they will respond if Iran attacks the U.S. or, I beg your pardon, if Iran attacks Israel in any manner or targets Israel in any manner. They've also said that Israel is not a subordinate to the U.S. and the deal does not safeguard their security in any manner. So the IDF will remain in Lebanon and Gaza, because for Israel it is about their interests, their national security, and that has not been considered by the U.S. So they will continue to target quote-unquote terrorist strongholds in Lebanon and Gaza in order to protect their own interests. But that coming at a very crucial time when the deal has been struck between U.S. and Iran. Israel has rejected the U.S.-Iran deal. Israel has in fact rejected the 14-clause truce pact that has been finalized, where Trump has called Netanyahu a quote-unquote difficult guy. Israel has stayed defiant, saying that the deal does not bind them in any manner. Israel has said that there will be no withdrawal from captured territories, vowing strong retaliation against any attack. So that is the position that Israel has taken, that irrespective of whatever the US may be promising, but they are not bound in any manner. They will look at their protection, their priorities first. And if that in any way is disrupted by Iran or even the other forces, then they will not pull back to retaliate. With the West Asia war now coming to an end, the Strait of Hormuz will reopen, restoring a crucial route in the world's energy supply chain. Trump has announced that the Strait of Hormuz will reopen and that oil will flow again. He also praised his own role, saying that many presidents before him had tried to make peace with Iran, but only he was able to achieve it. The announcement of the peace deal and the reopening of the Strait of Hormuz comes ahead of President Trump's meeting with Prime Minister Modi on the 17th of June in France on the sidelines of the G7 summit. Prime Minister Modi welcomed the peace deal and said that the war caused economic disruption, adding that the deal must ensure freedom of navigation. Meanwhile, competing claims over control of the Strait of Hormuz continue, with the US and Iran putting forward different versions. The US claims that Hormuz will reopen on Friday under US control, whereas Iran maintains that it will oversee the Strait of Hormuz as it has control over the strategic waterway. So what does this peace deal mean for India? It could bring relief from soaring crude oil prices with the reopening of the Strait of Hormuz. It could also lower the risk of petrol and diesel price shocks, ease LPG supply and pricing pressures, and provide safer sea routes for Indian shipping. And let me take this to my colleague Gaurav Samant, now joining us on the broadcast. Gaurav, with the Strait of Hormuz finally reopening, how do you see this development?
1: So on the 28th of February, when this conflict started, when US and Israel started bombing Iran, the Strait of Hormuz was open. There was free and unimpeded access to all countries crossing the Persian Gulf through the Strait of Hormuz. Today, it's being announced that US will remove blockade. Iran, of course, says that their supervision will continue. But what does that supervision mean? Does that supervision mean that they will charge money from each ship in the Strait of Hormuz? That fine print we are still waiting for. It's a significant step forward, but who walks away with what? Iran had sanctions. Those sanctions will be lifted in a systematic manner. That's point one. Point two, or the blockade will be removed. Point three, there's a permanent end, according to Iran, to all conflict in all sectors, including in Lebanon. Israel just yesterday bombed Lebanon, and especially Dahiyeh, the southern part of Beirut, where three were killed, which is the stronghold of Hezbollah. So as of now, if you look at the bigger picture, it does appear U.S. President Donald Trump is trying to cut his losses and come out of this situation as best as possible, because the war aims that they set out to achieve on the 28th of February, when this conflict started, how many of those war aims have they actually been able to achieve? Iran still has not given a go-ahead on the nuclear agreement, in the sense that what happens to the enriched uranium, 450 kilograms of it, what happens to the range of the missiles, because not just Israel, now other Gulf countries are equally vulnerable to Iranian missiles. So it's a very, very complicated situation. All sanctions on Iran to be lifted, their money to be released, when $12 billion, now another $12 billion before the final round of talks. All of this does indicate that Iran has been able to withstand American pressure. And despite Iran, despite major parts of Tehran, Isfahan, Natanz, Fordo, various parts of Iran being bombed, they do appear to have come out on top of this situation.
0: All right, Gaurav, many thanks for getting us those details. With that, we now take a look at all the top stories that are coming in on the US-Iran conflict. Well, after months of back-and-forth negotiations, both Iran and US have finally agreed to permanently end all military operations on all fronts, including Lebanon. US President Donald Trump has ordered the immediate lifting of the naval blockade in the Strait of Hormuz, although Iran maintains that the process will follow a third naval blockade in the Strait of Hormuz, although Iran maintains that the process will follow a 30-day timeline. management and supervision. Ships required to comply with an Iranian-administered transit system. Iran state media reports suggest the reopening process could take up to 30 days before normal commercial traffic resumes. Iran warns of absolute military readiness, says armed forces will always have their finger on the trigger, remaining fully prepared to counter any conspiracy and immediately respond to any hostile threat. Meanwhile, Iran's deputy foreign minister warned that the country remains militarily prepared, stressing that the proposed 60-day negotiations will begin only after Tehran verifies U.S. commitments. Mediators are now arranging a series of meetings ahead of Friday's official signing ceremony in Switzerland. On his 80th birthday, Trump finalized the peace deal with Iran, ending the West Asia war. The U.S. president also hosted the first ever major sporting event at the White House, UFC Freedom 250, featuring a 77-fight card that opened with Brazil's Diego Lopes taking on American Steve Garcia. Well, did you know that every year millions of Indians are affected by dengue, a tiny mosquito, but one that can have devastating consequences for an entire family? Dengue is not just another fever. It is a serious disease that can cause high fever, severe body pain, a dangerous drop in platelet count, hospitalization, and in some cases, even become life-threatening. Children, senior citizens, and those with weakened immunity are especially vulnerable. What makes dengue particularly concerning is that the mosquito responsible for spreading it does not breed in distant forests or remote areas. In fact, it thrives right around our homes, in coolers, flower pots, balconies, and any other place where clean water is allowed to stagnate, which means the fight against dengue begins at home. But this is not a battle that can be won by one individual or one family or an institution alone. To defeat dengue, the entire nation must come together. With this result, today on World Dengue Day, All Out and India Today have launched a nationwide public awareness movement, Saath Ladenge Dengue Se. Through this campaign, we will bring credible information, expert advice and simple prevention measures to households across the country. And remember, a few simple steps that can go a long way in protecting your family. Do not allow water to collect in or around your home. Change the water in coolers and flower pots regularly. Take extra care to protect children and senior citizens from mosquito bites, and use mosquito repellents and vaporizers regularly to help keep your home protected. Because when every home stays alert, dengue loses its chance to spread. Join the All Out and India Today campaign in this collective fight. Saath Ladenge Dengue Se. And that's all that we can pack for you in this edition. Thank you so much for watching. We'll be back on the other side with the very latest. Do stay tuned to India Today.
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6: 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Two taps later, Claire says nope to the charge and Wells Fargo is on the case. However you make money work, Wells Fargo can work with that.
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1: But Iran has stuck to its guns from the word go. From the beginning till the end, they've said they haven't deviated from what they said. And ultimately, the world doesn't look at words. The world looks at action. Look, when Iran demands $300 billion as a reparation or as rebuilding cost, where will that $300 billion come from? Will it be taken from every ship that crosses the Strait of Hormuz? Point one, point two, Iran caused tremendous damage to countries in the region. For example, the damage that was caused to the United Arab Emirates, damage that was caused to Kuwait, Qatar, Saudi Arabia. Will Iran pay for reparation? Will Iran pay for damages? Those are issues that are still unaddressed. But overall, in the larger scheme of things, a couple of things come out very clearly, Anjali. One, the U.S. failed to protect United Arab Emirates, Saudi Arabia, Qatar, Kuwait. It's its allies who permitted U.S. basing, and Iran says America must withdraw. While America may not withdraw, America has agreed that they will not send in additional troops. They've agreed to a ceasefire, including on the Lebanon front. Their ally, Israel, will not be very happy about it. And Israel has also made it very, very, very clear. In case they are bombed from the southern part of Lebanon, they will bomb Lebanon once again. So what will happen to the peace deal then? There are many a slip between the cup and the lip, but at least one very important step taken forward. Strait of Hormuz will be open, and global economy hopefully will come back on an even keel.

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7: And especially in Delhi. Delhi, the aviation in Delhi, Delhi Airport, is now one of the 10 largest airports in the world. And we completely expect that growth to continue. We expect that now Delhi also needs additional airport infrastructure to complement the available infrastructure in Delhi. And we're happy that we've been selected as the ones to provide that.
8: Bharat innovates. Bharat innovates ka bhi yahi lakshya hai. Bharat innovates is an invitation to the world to co-create the next chapter of global innovation with India. मैं अगले तीन दिनों में आपके सेशंस और डिस्कशन के लिए बहुत बहुत शुभकामनाएं देता हूं. हम 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
1: Good evening, ladies and gentlemen. Thank you for tuning in to the 4 p.m. Bulletin on India Today. From our India Today newsroom, I'm Pooja Shali. Let's begin first with the headlines. The top story coming in, it's a big news how Donald Trump has claimed that deal with Iran is now complete, announcing reopening of the Strait of Hormuz and removal of U.S. naval blockade. Trump says agreement would restore oil flows and bring peace and security to region. Deal to be officially signed on 19th June in Geneva. Prime Minister Modi welcomes the understanding reached between the USA and Iran to end the conflict in West Asia, says India hopes agreement would restore stability in region and safeguard global trade routes. Prime Minister Modi in Slovakia for a historic two-day visit. It's the first ever visit by an Indian Prime Minister to the country. He met Slovak President Peter Pellegrini and held bilateral with Prime Minister Robert Fico. All eyes on Modi-Trump meeting at G7 summit post-Slovakia visit. Trouble continues to mount for TMC MP Abhishek Banerjee after over 8.5 hours of CID grilling. Abhishek now appears before the ED in teachers' recruitment scam case. Enforcement Directorate to grill Abhishek Banerjee in the case. Trinamool Congress rebellion takes a major turn. Breakaway faction formally announces a new political alignment. Rebel MP Kakoli Ghosh Dastidar announcing faction's merger with Nationalist Citizen Party of India, the NCPI, claims it will support NDA. NCPI chief says he's unhappy with the merger. Britain becomes fourth country after Australia, Indonesia and Malaysia to ban social media for children under 16. UK Prime Minister Keir Starmer says move is aimed at protecting children's well-being. UK PM to discuss social media ban at the G7.

It's the Kharge versus RSS face-off that has now emerged from Karnataka. Priyank Kharge, who's of course a senior leader of the Congress, especially in Karnataka, has raised an issue, writing a letter to the RSS, demanding transparency on registration, finances and operations. Priyank Kharge says, an organization that regularly speaks of nationalism, discipline and duty must also demonstrate these values through transparency, compliance and respect for the constitution. The RSS cannot ask ordinary Indians to follow rules while exempting itself from the same standard. If workers, small associations, religious institutions, NGOs, trusts, companies and citizens are expected to register, disclose and audit and pay taxes, RSS should do the same. Priyank Kharge is asking the RSS and of course in many ways therefore the chief and the one heading the organization, Mohan Bhagwat, to use the occasion of its centenary not merely for celebration but for constitutional introspection. So that's the big news coming in. Priyank Kharge very interestingly referring to how the RSS also, just like any other organization, needs to show its audits, its finances, its registrations and keep a transparent baseline when it comes to where are the finances coming from, who are joining the RSS and more. Remember, the RSS issue is not the first when it's come to the state of Karnataka earlier as well, whether it was RSS Shakhas, whether it was about how there has been a Congress BJP or Congress RSS tussle. Consistently, this issue had cropped out. Priyank Kharge clearly escalating this even further. And we'll go across to our reporters in just a short while. But Priyank Kharge basically has said the organization that speaks of nationalism, discipline and duty must also demonstrate the same. He's asking, what about the transparency and compliance from RSS toward their funding, toward the standard that they set for other companies? So if other NGOs and trusts and citizens are expected to register, disclose, audit and pay tax, why shouldn't RSS not do the same? In fact, Priyank Kharge has

0: raised this issue about the RSS transparency.
1: It's not the first time. If you notice that he, ever since he became the minister and ever since he has been a congressman, he's been raising this particular issue. He has time and again targeted RSS. And remember last year, he even went on to say that no people, especially the government work, government employees, should not participate in any of the programs of RSS. And he has also issued show cause notice, and few of them were even suspended, stating that they were participating in the RSS events. And he also being brought a diktat stating that if at all, if there is a program or anything which has been organized in government premises or government schools and colleges, the organization, whether it is RSS or any other organization, should obtain the permission from respective schools and colleges, and it is a prerogative of those schools and colleges to grant permission or not. So they have bought this particular diktat for all the RSS events in the state of Karnataka. So time and again he has targeted RSS, and as a Home Minister of Karnataka, now he has put forth these demands and asked Mohan Bhagwat to set an example and come forward and share the documents which is connected with the RSS.
0: All right, stay on with me, Sagai, because I have more news coming in from Karnataka. Let's take a look at that. There's a Bidadi Township project that's also become a huge controversy, and now Chief Minister D.K. Shivkumar has this to say. News coming in from Karnataka. It was originally notified by Kumaraswamy earlier during the BJP government. 1,000 acres were acquired and handed over to the KIADB, who developed these industrial townships. If the farmers have agreed, why play politics? I want to bring in Sagai on that. Sagai, help me understand this for the viewer who may not know the background of this issue. How has the Bidadi Township project become an issue for the Chief Minister of Karnataka to answer on?
1: So if you notice that D.K. Shivkumar last year has said that there will be a huge AI township which will be coming up in Bidadi, which is in South Bengaluru earlier, which is known as Ramnagara district in Karnataka. And he has stated that there is a lot of investment which will flow, if at all, if you bring AI township in Bidadi. And he has also said that this particular idea of breaking AI township was been floated earlier by S.D. Kumaraswamy when he was a chief minister. And even when he was talking to the media, when the controversy had been raised, at that point of time, he has went on to say that whatever S.D. Kumaraswamy has done, he is just following his margadarshan and trying to implement AI township. And he said that the BJP and JDS now are trying to do politics just because of doing politics, because it is their idea when they floated this particular AI township. And if you notice that now there is a notification which has been issued, and there is also data which clearly shows that thousands of trees will be uprooted when this particular construction happens. And there were farmers pro and against this particular project in Bidadi, where many of them say that it is going to affect their livelihood if the government takes away their land and build
0: 2 lakh trees could actually be have to be cut for this project. So there may be support from the government, or as D.K. Shivkumar says, successive governments. Sagai, are there protests on the ground? What are farmers saying, the ones whose land is possibly being taken, even if there's return of compensation, if there is? Can you tell us more about that? That on the ground, is there any kind of opposition that you see? Political opposition do you see on this?
1: Pooja, there is always two sides of the story. If you notice that there are few farmers who want to come forward and give their lands, and there are farmers who are also protesting, and there are also politicians who are trying to take political mileage out of this particular situation. And few farmers believe that since there is a huge township which is coming, it's going to benefit them as well, with the money is being increased for their land, and also it will also create a lot of job opportunities for them. Whereas there are also few farmers who claim that they have more number of lands and they should get more compensation, and they will also lose on a lot of things. And there are other farmers who claim that it is their livelihood, they're depending only on that, and we should not give away this particular land. And Kumaraswamy and BJP are getting those farmers who doesn't want to give their land for this particular construction, where D.K. Shivkumar is speaking to few farmers who are willing to give the land to for AI township. See, there are a pro and against debate which is still happening, whereas Congress is saying that it is going to help Bengaluru, it will decongest Bengaluru, and you have proper roads and proper infrastructure we can develop for an AI city in South Bengaluru. And if you notice that next Sunday, there is a Padayatra protest called by the JDS in and around Bidadi Township,

0: where they will take a padayatra protesting against this particular project.
1: Aga, I appreciate you joining us. Remember, this is a big story, and why this is important is, on one side, we are talking about an artificial intelligence city, which definitely, like we have seen in Bengaluru, could become an attraction when it comes to employment, jobs and details of how to make this country more modern in terms of technology, like we've seen the Western world become. But this Bidadi AI city is also now facing a face-off. The face-off is vis-a-vis environment impact. So AI versus the cost on the environment. Now, what is happening is there are some farmers and groups that have raised a concern that for this project to be built up, about 2 lakh trees could be cut down, affected. 87,000 coconut trees, 83,000 arnut trees, and 12,500 mango trees could be felled to be able to raise this massive project. Now, D.K. Shivkumar has said, remember, that during the BJP government, 1,000 acres were acquired and landed for the Bidadi township. Also, that Kumaraswamy, earlier, the chief minister from JDS, H.G. Kumaraswamy, had notified this project. So he's saying that this has been done by successive governments. So amid all of this, many are questioning that, interestingly, Rahul Gandhi has a lot to say on Andaman and Nicobar Islands project, but not where his own government is in power, and that's the Bidadi issue. There are farmers protesting, demanding greater clarity and safeguards, but relief measures haven't really been announced. D.K. Shivkumar has claimed he has received even Prime Minister Modi's support for this project. H.D. Kumaraswamy has hit back, accusing D.K. Shivkumar of misusing PM's name. Kumaraswamy, who's also the former CM of Karnataka, said D.K. Shivkumar is acting in arrogance and warns the project could face strong public opposition.
2: I wish them good luck. Yen Kumaraswamy margadarshana kotru, aa margadarshanalle township aagta irudu. Nene Prime Minister bheti maadidini, Prime Minister helidru, naanu 7-8 township maadide D.K. ನೀನು ಒಳ್ಳೆ ಕೆಲಸ ಮಾಡ್ತಾ ಇದೀಯಾ, ಬೆಂಗಳೂರಿಗೆ ಜಾಸ್ತಿ ಒತ್ತಡನ ಕಡಿಮೆ ಮಾಡಬೇಕು ಅಂತ ನನಗೆ ಕಿವಿ ಮಾತಾಡಿದ್ದಾರೆ. ಅವ್ರದ್ದು ಕೂಡ ನನ್ನ ಗಮನದಲ್ಲಿ ಇಟ್ಕೊಂಡು ನಾವು ಮಾಡ್ತಾ ಇದ್ದೀವಿ.
3: 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Prime Minister Modi ji also has accepted that yes, it's important for Bangalore to have townships beyond Bangalore. So what is the problem of BJP JDS?
0: Nikhil Kumaraswamy Vijayendra has written an open letter to Rahul Gandhi opposing AI project in Bidadi, sir. And even Kumaraswamy has criticized and called for a padayatra on Sunday. How do you see this particular development?
4: Yes, they're doing politics. They are not worried of the people of that area. You know what's happening in Bangalore, the influx throughout the world and the country. And definitely townships are required, because it is it is for the welfare of people. You have better facilities, traffic congestion will be eased. So this kind of, they are doing politics, they are not doing anything. Because our government is taking up some good programs, they want to oppose it. For that, they are opposing it. It's nothing but political... They're just doing politics, that's what I can say.
0: They're also drawing comparison with Andaman, where Rahul Gandhi has visited, where he said that there will be, trees will be uprooted if they have to come up with some kind of infrastructure there. And likewise, they have compared with Bidadi also. There are so many trees will be cut for this construction, and even farmers have opposed, according to them.
4: No, with the consultation of farmers, there are a lot of meetings have been taken place before this decision was taken. And with the approval of those farmers only, they have done this project. As far as the tree is concerned, definitely some, it not be a major thing, but we can grow the trees. But you know, township is required, because for the decongestion of the city, you know how the traffic is there in Bangalore. We want to improve the life of the people, and about this, minimum damage should be done. Definitely, we also agree with that one. And this is for the welfare of the people of that area. And this township, a good life will be given to the people. That's the intention of our government. And but the BJP and JDS, just they are for opposing this project, not because they think of the people. not for the development. They just want to oppose our government initiative. For that, they are doing this drama.
1: Right, big news coming in vis-a-vis West Asia. Remember the backdrop of the tragedy of three Indian sailors who lost their life in the war zone. We have at least some news of relief coming in. We are told, and this has come from the shipping ministry, from the government of the centre, Indian vessel Disha has crossed the Strait of Hormuz and with over 62,000 tons of LNG and is reaching India by 18th of June. So that's a good news coming in. This is officially an Indian vessel, Disha, that's crossing the Strait of Hormuz. The government adding that 10 Indian flagged vessels, 5 foreign flagged ships have crossed Hormuz so far. And 18,000 Indian seafarers are still in the Gulf region. Assistance is being provided. 325 Indian seafarers are still in the west of Strait of Hormuz. Remember, these are conflict zones. And in the backdrop of the statement that's come in from the shipping ministry is to put in perspective about how the Indian vessels are being allowed to pass through. Let's listen in.
5: LNG carrier Disha, managed by Shipping Corporation of India-led consortium, has safely transited the Strait of Hormuz, and she is carrying 62,370 metric ton LNG cargo. The vessel is supposed to enter Dahej on coming to India, likely on 18th. About 10 Indian flag and 5 foreign flag, including today, have crossed the Strait of Hormuz safely, and the last one would be coming to India as part of that list on 18th, expected.
1: So remember, there was, whether it's a political face-off or backlash or rightful concerns from people across the country when three Indian sailors confirmed died during what appeared to be and has now been confirmed as the firing that happened from the U.S. forces. But more shocking was the statement that had come in from the USA that any sort of violation will not be tolerated. There has to be a cooperation with the American forces. But beyond that, this statement has come in from the center to help us understand that the Indian vessels, and remember where the three Indian sailors had lost their life, was not an Indian flag vessel. The Indian vessels that have been allowed to pass through the Strait of Hormuz, the latest is Indian vessel Disha, that carries over 62,000 tons of LNG. It is going to reach the country 18 June. And because it's Indian vessel, of course, there's this likelihood of Indian seafarers on it, Indian sailors on that vessel. But apart from that, 10 Indian flagged vessels, 5 foreign flagged ships that may also constitute Indian crew have crossed the Hormuz so far. I want to immediately go across to my colleague Shivani Sharma, tracking the latest on that. Shivani, why do you think this statement has come in from the ministry? And do we say then perhaps the coordination is being done with the concerned forces, whether it's Iran or the USA, to ensure Indians are not going to be attacked?
6: See, Pooja, the initial interministerial briefing was held minutes back, and the Ministry of Shipping has ensured that the vessel that is carrying an LNG is reaching India on 18th of June, and so far 15 such vessels have crossed since the initiation of this whole conflict. So certainly there is a coordination between the authorities, including the Indian Navy and the MEA and multiple agencies, to ensure the safe passage for these vessels that are still on the west of Strait of Hormuz. There are 13 such vessels that are stuck in the Strait of Hormuz on the west side of it, and 18,000 seafarers, both on Indian and foreign flagged vessels. So all of them need to be repatriated to India and to various places they work. The safety has to be ensured. And this is also being said that after the peace deal is signed, the whole situation will improve drastically, and the safe passage will be, it will start for all the vessels that are still stuck there. So a big statement that has come in from the Ministry of Shipping that 13 stuck vessels will now be reaching India after the situation normalizes.
1: All right, Shivani, appreciate you joining us. And so at least 10 Indian flagged vessels, 5 foreign flagged ships have been allowed to cross. But the fact is, on the ground, the concern is still there. There are heightened tensions, and we are told that there's been another ship that has been targeted that had Indian crew on it. Now, what I hear is that a drone struck another Indian crude vessel in the strait, raising concerns over the safety of merchant shipping in the region. This was oil and chemical tanker Boshem Morengo came under a UAV attack on the night of 12th and 13th June. There was Indian crew on this. The vessel is managed by Anglo Eastern Ship Management India, had 21 Indian seafarers. But the good news here is, thankfully, all the Indian crew members are presently safe. And we are also adding here that no injuries have been reported either. The ship sustained damage, though, and to the two port side water ballast tanks and a cargo tank. Despite the attack, the vessel remained operational, safely proceeding to the UAE. The shipping company has deployed a specialized repair team to assess and fix the damage. An emergency response team has been activated. Relevant naval authorities and the UK Maritime Trade Operations Centre have been informed. Remember, India had sent out a strong protest over the attack on the ships earlier that had happened, in which, of course, we know that three Indian sailors lost their life.
7: Myself, Nazim, I was the second officer of the MT Chelvir. Luckily, we all crew, all 20 crew was safely come out from the cabin, from the accommodation. At the time, we were heading to the forward station, and we didn't get any information. Timely involvement of the Indian embassy and our company and other personnel, we were rescued without any delay, and we were safely reached to the port. And now we are going back to India and see our loved son. Thank you for the timely involvement and those persons who help us, and thank you for the support you were given, and thank you very much.
5: With respect to a report of a tanker probably having an incident on 12th or 13th June, the vessel, as per our input, is Boshem Morengo. It's a Hong Kong flagged oil slant chemical tanker, and all Indians on board remain safe. There is no injury or any other untoward incident on the crew of the vessel.
1: Is the West Asia war finally coming to an end? It appears a peace deal is set to be signed between the USA and Iran, and it may also have details and the fine print of possibly that there would be no loophole that could break the ceasefire. But here's what we are picking on. Donald Trump, the US president, announced that the deal is set to take shape, praising his own administration and the efforts that have happened, but also adding here that many presidents before him tried to make peace with Iran, only he has been able to achieve it. So that's a quintessential classic Donald Trump's message. But it's going to be significant. At a time when Prime Minister Modi could be meeting Donald Trump on 17th of June is what we hear, that meeting coming in after 16 months could actually pave the way on how India also plays a role. Because we know that PM Modi has already welcomed the peace deal and said that war caused economic disruption, adding that the deal must ensure freedom of navigation. Meanwhile, competing claims over the control of Strait of Hormuz continue, US and Iran putting forward different versions. America claims that Hormuz will reopen on Friday after US control. Iran maintains it will oversee the strait as it has control over the strategic waterway. So this still could be interesting, but what will it mean for India? It at least will bring us relief, with hope, from the soaring crude oil prices with the reopening of the Strait of Hormuz. I want to now tell you clearly, even though India has not been associated with the war at all, we have borne the brunt and consequences of whether it's the Strait of Hormuz blockade or the crude oil price, and of course so on and so forth, the fuel price hike that we've witnessed in the country as well, that other countries have suffered as much. I want to now take you to what does it mean for India as and when the peace deal is not just signed but is implemented on the ground. The first implication, of course, will be the relief from soaring crude oil prices, because that affects daily the daily business, it affects industries, it affects the country as much. But after that, apart from that, the second implication will also be when the peace deal is implemented to lower the risk of petrol and diesel price shocks. We've seen that despite efforts of the government to be not raising those prices, eventually at least 3 to 4 times diesel and fuel prices and the gas prices also for the cylinders had to be raised. It will ease the LPG supply and the pricing pressure. Remember, whether it was commercial or domestic cylinders, especially for commercial, there was this constant price hike that affected businesses, restaurants, eateries, and if the peace deal is implemented, that could come down. a safer sea route, of course, for the Indian shipping, whether it's an Indian flagged ship or whether it is about Indian sailors on those ships, even if foreign flagged, at least there will be safety and the Strait of Hormuz can return to its usual business years. Reducing threat of ship attacks in West Asia. The threat of ship attacks primarily, like we've seen, the recent one that has happened. So these are some of the implications, and finally, less pressure to depend heavily on the Russian oil. This was one bone of contention that we had with the United States of America. That will be resolved as well, to cut the freight, insurance and import costs. Remember, there's a massive backlog right now at the Strait of Hormuz. What does that mean? That ships that are staying there, they are being burnt with the freight, insurance and import costs, with the price hike also that's happening. All of this, and plus the safety issue, that has caused a concern to the industry as well. Now, I want you to understand what this U.S. Navy, the U.S. peace deal that has been done. Why this is important is that announcement has come from the U.S. president that Iran deal is now complete, authorized the reopening of the Strait of Hormuz. But while he's saying, let the oil flow, the deal will be signed in Geneva in the days to come. Trump and Vice President J.D. Vance are likely to attend the ceremony. But then Trump has added that if the deal does not get through, even now there's a possibility that the attacks could continue on Iran. So very interesting that while it appears that the deal is being signed, the threats and intimidation continue to come in from the United States of America. Military option remains on the table, Donald Trump has said. And finally, it's not just a coincidence that the announcement of the deal comes on Trump's 80th birthday. So he's clearly timed it in a manner to perhaps give himself some credit and a birthday gift as much. So why this U.S.-Iran deal will matter even to nations that have not been involved in the war, but especially to the two countries. America and Iran, for those who may not know, have often been mentioned as arch rivals. For years, there have been death threats sloganeering done in Iran against the United States of America. USA has been accused of bullying Iran into a certain aspect, especially with the nuclear armament. So I want to tell you what are the 10 reasons that possibly that you should know that this deal will impact and how. Let's go. Number one, it will end the damaging US-Iran conflict, which has engulfed not just the two nations, but other countries as well. And that perhaps will bring some semblance of peace in the West Asia region, which many call the Middle East too. Averting risk of a wider regional war, because constantly it appeared that if more and more nations, small or big, start to get involved in this conflict, it could even become the next World War III. Reopening the Strait of Hormuz will mean that the critical global oil artery that has been choked and blocked for months now could actually finally reopen, and other countries with normal shipping business can continue to come. Relief for energy-hungry economies like India, because remember, we have suffered immensely with the fuel price hike, even though India has not been a part of the war, and Prime Minister Modi constantly mentioning that we are ready for dialogue and diplomacy. Reducing the threat to global shipping will come in. There are countries that either are foreign flagged or have Indian crews, for example, for our country, but they are facing a safety concern, they are facing a backlog, all of that will have to be clear. End-to-end attack on commercial ships, like we also faced recently, and that perhaps is a danger that other ships also continue to face and have been targeted in the past few months. But it could immediately ease pressure on fuel prices, and that is one of the reasons that India is going to be very closely watching how this deal is signed in Geneva and as soon as possible. It could, of course, then boost the global trade in markets. Remember, there's been constant fluctuation in the markets because of when the peace deal is announced, then taken back, ceasefire violated. So there's constantly been an up and down, and that perhaps could ease in the days to come. Stop the prospects of a new war, because the peace deal, if signed, probably from America's side, appears to suggest that Iran will be ready to give up, especially the nuclear dust and other aspects, and will not be as nuclear rich as it intended to be earlier. And of course, if, and I say a big if the deal goes through, it will be the biggest geopolitical breakthrough in years, especially because it comes between two countries that have been known arch rivals. Yeah. Moscow has confirmed that the peace deal is coming in and the war in West Asia has ended. This is possibly the first time that both these countries have consistently maintained that. But again, going by what happened in the past, we'll be very cautious and see what the fine print of the detail is. Because the Iranian regime has announced that the war will end on all fronts, including in Lebanon, and that U.S. will recognize Iran's sovereignty. Remember, Lebanon was the big issue. That's one of the reasons that Israel and Lebanon strikes continued for the past few weeks. The regime has stated that a U.S. naval blockade will end within 30 days, and the forces will pull back from areas around Iran. Strait of Hormuz will be the biggest focus. U.S. says oil will flow, it will all be clear. Iran maintains that their supervision and their sovereignty over the Strait of Hormuz will also continue. Along with that, Iran is warning that its forces are, though, battle-ready, if at all required, in case the peace deal does not happen. The announcement but triggered celebrations in Lebanon, because that was where, in Beirut, maximum strikes were being thrown by Israel. People in the country witnessing massive bombings and attacks by Israeli forces came out in cheer. Take you through all the latest images that are coming in from the conflict, or should we say the conflict that is in all likelihood coming to an end. Look at these images on your screen one by one. I'll go. After months of back and forth negotiations, both Iran and the USA have agreed to permanently end all military operations, including Lebanon. Trump has ordered the immediate lifting of the naval blockade in the Strait of Hormuz, although Iran maintains that the process will follow a 30-day timeline. Iran says the strait will reopen under exclusive management and supervision. Ships required to comply with an Iranian-administered transit system. Iran's state media report suggests the reopening process could take up to 30 days before normal commercial traffic resumes. Iran warns of absolutely military readiness, says armed forces will always have their finger on the trigger, remaining fully prepared to counter any conspiracy and immediately respond to hostile threat. Meanwhile, Iran's deputy foreign minister warned that country remains militarily prepared, stressing that the proposed 60-day negotiations will begin only after Tehran verifies America's commitments. Mediators are now arranging a series of meetings ahead of Friday's official signing ceremony in Switzerland. Meanwhile, Iran's deputy foreign minister warned the country remains militarily prepared, stressing that the proposed 60-day negotiation will begin only after Tehran verifies America's commitments. Mediators are arranging a series of meetings ahead of Friday's official signing ceremony. And on the 80th birthday, Trump finalizing the peace deal with Iran, ending the West Asia war. U.S. President also hosting the first ever major sporting event at the White House, UFC Freedom 250, featuring a 7-fight card that opened Brazil's Diego Lopez taking on American Steve Garcia. Staying with global news, but with an Indian connect, Prime Minister Modi from France has now landed in Slovakia. This is a very interesting visit as much. The reason is one, of course, first let's take a look at the cultural aspect of it and why in over three decades this visit has come. The Slovakian musical group performing ancient Sanskrit chanting, also offering bread and salt as a symbolic gesture representing respect, hospitality and goodwill. PM Modi holding bilateral discussions with Slovak Prime Minister, the duo discussing trade, technology and ties. The Prime Minister, Robert Fico, has made a strong statement backing reforms in the UN, saying India deserves a permanent seat at the United Nations Security Council. Prime Minister Modi, on the other hand, has described his visit to Slovakia as a historic milestone in India-Slovakia relationship, expressing gratitude as well. This is the first official visit by an Indian Prime Minister to Slovakia since the country became independent.
8: मुझे खुशी है कि आज उनसे मिलकर मुझे हमारे संबंधों में एक ऐतिहासिक पल के साक्षी बनने का सुअवसर मिला है। मेरी यह यात्रा किसी भी भारतीय प्रधानमंत्री की स्लोवाकिया की पहली यात्रा है। मुझे खुशी है कि इस 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
9: Obviously, I cannot omit political stability, which you represent, Mr. Prime Minister in India. And I congratulate you to the fact that you're the longest serving Prime Minister in India, because for consecutively for 12 years in such a difficult environment, when you have so many political parties, it's such a comprehensive environment, this is like a political miracle, and I want to congratulate you to this. With great respect, I follow how international law, how important it is to you. Only if we comply with the international law, only in that way we'll be able to resolve conflicts and wars. And we also share the same opinion when it comes to the importance of multilateralism in international politics. I would like to publicly declare that the government of the Slovak Republic supports a reform of the United Nations, and we're strongly convinced that countries like India have to be, I will repeat this, they have to be the part of the Security Council of the United Nations as permanent member.
1: Well, on that note, I'm wrapping up this bulletin for now, but stay tuned because through the evening, as more and more images come in from Slovakia, we'll tell you about this Prime Minister Modi's visit and more. Thank you for watching, but coming up next, it's our news for our special viewers who are hearing in bed. Thank you.

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1: Welcome back to Yeah, That's a Pepper Thing. First up, we've got Harrison wrapping his Dr. Pepper in a tiny quilt so it feels at home. 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And over to Becca, who's whispering affirmations to her can.
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6: Russia that is isolated, or is it partly Europe today that stands isolated? The Ukrainian President Volodymyr Zelensky wrote an open letter. 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

In today's Bollywood, success comes with a sequel clause. One hit film becomes a franchise. One franchise becomes a universe. And before audiences can catch their breath, another installment is already on the way. But somewhere between nostalgia and repetition, viewers seem to be asking a difficult question. Has Bollywood confused familiarity with entertainment? That debate has resurfaced once again with Welcome to the Jungle and Dhamaal 4. Many online critics have questioned the humor, accused Bollywood of endlessly recycling old formulas, and wondered whether the industry has become overtly reliant on franchises rather than creating the next generation of comedy classics. Take Welcome to the Jungle. The film marks Akshay Kumar's return to one of Bollywood's most beloved comedy franchises. But the trailer has sparked sharply divided reactions. While supporters have praised its scale, star power and mass entertainment appeal, many viewers felt underwhelmed. Several social media users pointed to a lack of memorable jokes, arguing that a long list of stars cannot compensate for weak comedy. And while Dhamaal 4 has generated curiosity with the return of Ajay Devgan and the beloved franchise gang, the larger conversation remains unchanged. Are audiences genuinely excited for the story or simply responding to a familiar title? For some viewers, the franchise's trademark brainless entertainer formula no longer feels fresh. And if Bollywood wants proof that a franchise name alone isn't enough anymore, it only needs to look at its own recent history. Some of the industry's biggest brands have crashed brutally despite carrying familiar names and superstar faces. Take Race. The first two films were stylish thrillers built on suspense, twists and unpredictable storytelling. But when Race 3 arrived with Salman Khan and sky-high expectations, many fans felt the franchise had lost the very thrill that made it special. The story was similar with Dabang. The original Dabang transformed Chulbul Pandey into a pop culture phenomenon. But by the third installment, many viewers felt the swagger remained while the freshness had disappeared. And then came Singham Again. A giant star cast, a cinematic universe, massive action set pieces. Yet, despite all the noise, a section of audiences and critics felt that the film relied more on cameos and franchise callbacks than compelling storytelling. And then there are comedy franchises like Houseful and Son of Sardar 2, where audiences are increasingly asking whether every successful film really needs another installment. The message from viewers is becoming increasingly clear. A famous title may bring people to the trailer. But if the content feels stale, even the biggest franchise can crash just as hard as an original film. With Pranjali Sethi, Entertainment Bureau, India Today.

A major boost to air connectivity in Delhi NCR. Commercial operations beginning at the Jewar International Airport. Earlier, the first flight carrying farmers who gave land for the project landed in Lucknow. The government has hailed the airport as a key milestone in India's expanding aviation infrastructure. Fresh concerns for NET re-examination candidates. Several students say they are facing technical glitches while trying to download admit cards, with the NTA portal reportedly showing maintenance messages and blank screens. The issue comes amid heavy traffic on the website, prompting anxiety among candidates ahead of the exam. UK is preparing a major crackdown on children's access to social media. Prime Minister Keir Starmer backing a proposed ban for users under 16, arguing that online platforms are harming young people's well-being. The move would place Britain among a growing number of countries tightening a digital access for minors. Google CEO Sundar Pichai snubbed at Stanford. Students staged a protest during the university's 2026 graduation ceremony. Pichai was introduced. The students stood up from their seats, waved Palestinian flags, blew whistles, chanting slogans in protest.

0: Did you know that every year millions of Indians are affected by dengue? A tiny mosquito, so to say, but one that can have devastating consequences for an entire family. Dengue is not just another fever. It is a serious disease, can cause high fever, severe body pain. A dangerous drop in platelet count could also lead to hospitalization and become life-threatening. Children, senior citizens and those with weakened immunity are especially vulnerable. What makes dengue particularly concerning is that the mosquito responsible for spreading it does not breed in distant forests or remote areas. It can be in your home, in a cooler, flower pot, balconies, and any place where clean water is allowed to stagnate, which means the fight against dengue begins at home. But this is not just a battle that can be won by one individual, family, or institution. To defeat dengue, the entire nation must come together. And with this resolve, today on World Dengue Day, All Out and India Today have launched a nationwide public awareness movement, Saath Ladenge Dengue Se. Through this campaign, we will bring credible information, expert advice and simple prevention measures to all households across India. But remember, a few simple steps can go a long way in protecting your family. Do not allow water to collect in and around your home. Change the water in coolers and flower pots regularly. Take extra care to protect children and senior citizens at home. Use mosquito repellents and vaporizers regularly to keep your home protected. Because every home that stays alert, the dengue chances are going to come down. Join All Out and India Today in this collective fight. Saath Ladenge Dengue Se.
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8: Listened hard, and you can listen in two ways. You can listen in the sense of you're just going through the motions, or you can listen and you can take in what people are saying to you. I'm in the second category, always have been, and that's why I'm absolutely clear in my mind that this ban is the right outcome. And I think we're going to see parents across the country welcome it. I accept not all. There's always a debate here. Not everybody is in the same place, but I do genuinely believe the vast majority of parents will welcome the clear and decisive step that we've taken today.
9: The situation of law and order, especially when it comes to women's safety, has hit its rock bottom in Tamil Nadu. Ever since the TVK government, which came to power, which had promised empowerment of women and making sure that the safety will be the utmost importance of the government, though many schemes like the Singapen have been launched, the Singapen scheme to make sure that the women's safety is ensured have been launched, they only seem to be farce and more active on Instagram reels. But in reality, the safety is not being ensured. It's horrific what has happened to this three-year-old child. At the same time, we are also seeing news reports about a first standard girl in a nearby vicinity of Chennai in Pundamali who's also been sexually assaulted. So the women's safety is becoming a very big question mark by the hour, not even by the day, by the hour it's becoming a question mark. And this government, which is more focused on digital media platform promotions, and it's functioning more on reels.
10: Yeah. But

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8: So Apple WWDC 2026 has indeed come to a conclusion and lots of updates coming in for Apple users. The biggest of them all is the new Siri AI, which a lot of Apple users will definitely look forward to. Siri gets a completely redefined look and also becomes more contextual, more intuitive. Apple intelligence also gets more closely knitted into the entire ecosystem. And that's something that Apple users will definitely appreciate because now Google's integration is going to make your overall experience much better. Some child control, let's say you have minors using Apple devices and also exposed to the Apple ecosystem, well, parents can control some of these features now and have a closer look of what their child is doing when they're using Apple ecosystem and devices. So these are some of the updates that have come in from WWDC 2026. But again, the biggest announcement is around how Apple intelligence is now becoming smarter, more intuitive, and more useful for a lot of the users who are not only on the iPhone, but also across different devices. So yes, big updates coming in for all of the Apple users and something to look forward to. Now, these features, as Apple said, will be rolled out in the coming months. It's not going to come immediately, but yes, developers will be able to test out some of the features and find bugs if there are any. So yes, I feel that this WWDC was more about polishing some of the existing features and making AI genuinely useful and also making sure that the data that the users have stays protected, stays behind private cloud and also on the device so that other, well, they say that other AI devices can exploit your data. That's something that's not happening in the Apple ecosystem. So yes, big updates coming in from Apple WWDC 2026 and lots to look forward to for Apple users in the coming months.

watching India Today Television. 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LIC, हर पल आपके साथ।

Very good evening. You're watching 5 Live. I'm Suesha Samth, and this evening our focus is on the admit card kiosk before the NEET re-exam. Now, remember, this is a re-exam that is already happening for students. And while they are going through that rigmarole that is to happen on the 21st of June, this, after the NTA had assured that there will be no glitches this time, but students say they're facing technical glitches on the NTA website. We'll also get you details on the NEET refund scam that has been busted. A Bihar youth who's been caught in this connection because he hacked into the accounts of several students and he had their refund money going into his account. More than 350 students that he's duped in this respect. And the man has finally been caught, with students now hoping that in the week to the re-exam to happen on the 21st of June, there should be no other problem that occurs, and the NTA also hoping the same. We'll get you all the latest details on these top stories. First, a quick check of the headlines we're getting you at this hour. A major diplomatic breakthrough in West Asia on Donald Trump's 80th birthday. Trump says the Iran peace deal is complete, has also announced the reopening of the Strait of Hormuz and an end to the U.S. naval blockade. Tehran, too, has confirmed the agreement, saying military operations will cease across all fronts, including Lebanon. Even as Washington and Tehran celebrate a breakthrough, Israel is refusing to fall in line. Prime Minister Netanyahu's allies have rejected the U.S.-Iran agreement, with Israel's defense minister insisting Israeli forces and troops will remain in Lebanon, Gaza and Syria. Prime Minister Modi has welcomed the U.S.-Iran understanding, saying the conflict caused widespread economic disruption and loss of life. Prime Minister Modi has also expressed hope that the agreement will restore peace and stability in West Asia, safeguard freedom of navigation and commerce. In his second leg of his two-nation visit, Prime Minister Modi has reached Slovakia, where he was welcomed by a local Slovakian musical group performing ancient Sanskrit chants. He was also offered bread and salt as a symbolic gesture representing respect, hospitality and goodwill. Prime Minister Modi has also held bilateral discussions with Slovak Prime Minister discussing trade, tech and ties. Fresh twist in the TMC rebellion. Chief of NCPI party has questioned rebel MP's decision to merge with his party, claiming there was no consultation and no formal link with the breakaway faction. This after rebel leaders seek separate recognition in parliament and pledge support to the NDA. And first up, we'll also tell you of the fresh concerns for the NEET re-exam candidates. Now, several students have said that they're facing technical glitches while trying to download their admit cards, with the NTA portal reportedly showing maintenance messages and blank screens. The issue that comes amid heavy traffic on the website, prompting anxiety among candidates ahead of the exam to happen on the 21st of June.

A major boost to air connectivity in Delhi NCR. Commercial operations have officially begun at the Jewar International Airport. Earlier, the first flight carrying farmers who gave land for the project landed in Lucknow. The government has hailed the airport as a key milestone in India's expanding aviation infrastructure push. A powerful dust storm that has swept across Delhi NCR, bringing strong winds, dark skies and reduced visibility. The IMD has issued a red alert for thunderstorms, heavy rain and gusts of up to 80 kilometers per hour, urging residents to stay indoors as authorities monitor the rapidly changing weather conditions. UK is preparing for a major crackdown on children's access to social media. Prime Minister Keir Starmer has backed a proposed ban for users under the age of

0: it. After say 10-15 years of starting of Sangha, oh, we had to face all these things. We are used to it. If they don't happen, we feel something is amiss. So I don't need to response. Sangha started in British times. And Sangha started as a public will.
1: See, they are free to write to anybody. They can write to even Prime Minister. But what is the point of writing when more than 70% of the farmers have agreed? And it is not a project of anybody's personal project. If the farmers are willing, we are doing. If they are not willing, we cannot do it. And out of more than 7,500 odd acres, everybody has agreed to it. Only 1,000, 1,500 or something is left. If they are not willing, we will not.
2: Moving on, just days before one of the country's most important examinations, thousands of NEET aspirants who say that they are not battling questions on physics, chemistry or biology, but technical glitches on the MTA website. Lakhs of students preparing for the NEET undergraduate re-examination to happen on the 21st of June, where fresh concerns have emerged over admit card access. Students attempting to download their re-NEET admit cards claim that they are being greeted with under-maintenance messages, blank screens and repeated failures while entering mandatory bank account details. For many candidates, the question is simple. If the exam is just days away and literally a week to that, why are they still struggling to access their admit cards? The concerns are particularly significant because this is a re-examination that was ordered after the paper leak controversy and complaints surrounding the original NEET process. After months of uncertainty, students expected that a smooth and transparent system as assured by the NTA would follow. Instead, many who are now saying that they are facing fresh anxiety. The National Testing Agency has acknowledged the problem. The NTA has said that nearly 4 lakh candidates have already downloaded their admit cards and attributing the difficulties to heavy server load. It is insisting that the bank verification process is necessary and says the technical teams are working round the clock to resolve this issue. But the glitches have raised uncomfortable questions. Was the system adequately prepared for the rush of candidates? Why was a mandatory verification process introduced at the final stage if the infrastructure to support it was not ready? And can the agency guarantee that no student will be disadvantaged because of technical failures beyond their control in the next coming week? The timing is very crucial. Last week, the NTA had unveiled a major overhaul of the examination process, extending the exam duration to 195 minutes and doubling rough work pages in the booklet. The changes were projected as part of a larger effort to restore confidence in the examination system. But for many students tonight, the immediate concern is far more basic, not exam reforms, not new, bigger rules to be introduced, but simply getting access to the admit card they need to enter the examination hall. Now, with the June 21st re-exam that is fast approaching, aspirants are hoping that the authorities can resolve the glitches quickly and ensure that technology does not become the latest hurdle in an already turbulent NEET journey.
3: बहुत बच्चे सोशल मीडिया पर शेयर कर रहे हैं कि नीट का एडमिट कार्ड वो डाउनलोड नहीं कर पा रहे. आप कर
4: हाँ
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2: My colleagues, Drishti Ojha and Anmol Bali now joining us on the broadcast. Anmol, I'd like to come to you first because you're talking to a lot of these students who are facing these glitches. What have they explained to you?
3: See, yesterday we have seen in the evening the National Testing Agency has released admit cards for the students. Those lakhs of students, who will be appearing for NEET re-examination, NEET UG re-examination. And we have talked with students across India from Uttar Pradesh to the national capital. Those who are saying that they are facing difficulties while they're trying to download their admit cards, especially when they're trying to verify their bank details on the NTA portal. But on the other hand, National Testing Agency has also said that around 4 lakhs students have already downloaded their admit card. They have already questioned student earlier also that due to the heavy load on the National Testing Agency website, the website could see technical glitches, could witness technical glitches. Keeping all that in mind, students are currently seeing blank screens, a site under the maintenance while they're trying to verify their credentials on the National Testing Agency website. But on the other hand, the NTA glitches are currently taking place. They have also mentioned in a statement that the teams are working round the clock to solve the issues because this is a very crucial time. Only 5 days are left for the examination. Students are tensed and also disappointed with the arrangements made by the National Testing Agency. Suesha.
2: Anmol, this is very, very disappointing because firstly, this is a re-exam that is happening when there has been so much anger among students over the fact that the paper leak happened. And while the NTA has been promising an overhaul, they've been justifying their very existence. But that aside, they had assured a very smooth run-up to the re-exam on the 21st of June, just few days left. I mean, this is not what the students deserve, that at this last leg of the re-exam to happen, and these are the sort of glitches they face.
3: Suesha, as you know, only 5 days are left for the examination and all students are currently preparing for their NEET. This is not the very first time they will be appearing for their NEET examination. They have also appeared earlier, but later we got to know that exam was cancelled due to the paper leaks. So they are already disappointed, and even not just from the National Test Agency, also from the CBSE, because earlier we have seen that due to OSM system, lakhs of students have said that their marks were reduced, and even they have also complained about the technical infrastructure of the CBSE, and now the National Testing Agency's technical infrastructure is under the scrutiny where students and as well as aspirants are questioning NTA, CBSE as well as education system of India for their incapability to make student access easily and smoothly access the website.
2: All right, Anmol, do stay on. We'll also try and reconnect with Drishti at a later point. But a lot that the students are having to go through at this point and several questions that the NTA must face, especially with regards to these glitches, especially with regards to the fact that just 5 days are left to the exam. And most importantly, the very many assurances that came from the NTA to say that the students need not be worried. This time, nothing will go wrong. The NTA will ensure that they create a process in place that the students are not inconvenienced. But most importantly, this process that was introduced, and the NTA is now saying that there has been a lot of load on the server. If the infrastructure was not ready, then why is it that the NTA had introduced this verification process, which they call mandatory, and that on the final stage, when the exam is just a few days to go? Are the many questions that the NTA certainly needs to face. And the other big story with regards to the NEET re-exam, where it's less than a week, but a disturbing cyber fraud case that has raised fresh concerns over the safety of the student data and the vulnerability of aspirants already under immense pressure. Now, lakhs of students who are focused on securing their future through this exam. It is one of the toughest entrance exams that India has. Investigators are saying that cyber criminals who are busy targeting candidates themselves. In a major breakthrough, Ahmedabad Cyber Crime Police that arrested a Bihar-based accused. His name is Naveen Yadav. He allegedly exploited weaknesses in student accounts to divert refund money that is meant for NEET aspirants into his account. Now, according to investigators, the accused targeted more than 350 NEET aspirants after identifying the student login IDs linked to the NEET portal. The police has said that this man then used brute force techniques to crack passwords, allegedly exploiting weak credentials that were used by candidates. After gaining access to student accounts, the accused, who is alleged to have changed bank account details on the portal, replacing the candidate's information with his own. Investigators claim that he then diverted refund payments of approximately 1,700 rupees per student, with refunds belonging to at least about 150 candidates allegedly rerouted. The refund money that was ultimately credited to accounts controlled by the accused, prompting a cybercrime investigation that led to his arrest. Investigators say that there are several such fraudsters who are creating fake Telegram channels claiming that they could provide re-NEET question papers, luring students with so-called premium access, collecting money through UPI and QR codes. The accused allegedly used fake member accounts to build credibility and routed funds through multiple accounts and gaming apps. Crucially, the police is saying that no re-NEET question paper that has been recovered so far. So in that sense, there is no leak of sorts and the students are safe. But the accused is now in custody as investigators probe the full extent of the fraud and whether others were involved in the operation. So they're also now trying to ascertain that this fraud that is not just restricted to this particular individual or this particular group, but hopefully it is not trickling on to others who may be trying to trick students.
4: NEET का exam cancel हुआ था तो सरकार ने छात्रों के लिए ये ऐलान किया था कि जो refund amount है वो उनके account में वापस transfer होगी. और इसी को ध्यान में लेते हुए एक गैंग था साइबर क्राइम का, जो इनका 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
2: Prijesh Doshi now joining us live from Ahmedabad to take us through the details. Most importantly, the modus operandi, Prijesh, that this hacker used, also extremely sensitive at this point for the fact that there could be many such like him who are trying to target innocent NEET aspirants.
5: See, definitely this is the serious concern. Though the amount is very small, it was around 1700 only, but the thing is that they were able to use the crack the password of more than 150 students. They targeted almost 350 students, but they were able to successfully hack the account of more than 150 students. And from their accounts, they have changed the details, and then they transfer the amount, the re-need, the amount they were, the refund amount, which will be done by the NTA. So there will be some glitch on the website. They have used some issues from the website as well, and the other accounts they were able to crack have the weaker password, and that's why they were able to hack it. The other part, the other two individuals who have been caught or the arrested by the cybercrime were from the Rajasthan, and they were selling the paper re-NEET on the name of re-NEET papers, which will be held on 21st June. So they were selling the papers via social media, Telegram link. They were sending, they are trying multiple accounts. They were using multiple accounts. We have already reported the same complaint when the complaint was done with the cybercrime. The individual has said that they had the call recording, how the paper will be purchased, how it will be sent, and what are the amounts. So all the things will be were with the cybercrime, and then they arrested the these two individuals from the Rajasthan also.
2: And most importantly, students must be aware that these sort of frauds are occurring and they should not fall in such traps. I want to thank you, Prijesh, for getting us those details. And shifting focus to the other big story. Now, for Donald Trump, this may have been the ultimate birthday gift. On the day he turned 80, the U.S. president dramatically announced what he described as a historic peace breakthrough with Iran, declaring that the war was over and that a deal had finally been struck after months of conflict that rattled global energy markets and pushed the Middle East to the brink. In a series of triumphant posts, Donald Trump proclaimed that the Iran deal is now complete, authorized the reopening of the Strait of Hormuz, announced an end to the U.S. naval blockade, and declared, ships off the world, start your engines, let the oil flow. The timing was no coincidence. Reports suggest that Tehran was uncomfortable with the agreement being unveiled on Trump's birthday and even sought to delay the announcement. But the U.S. president moved first, presenting the breakthrough as a personal, diplomatic victory and adding it to a birthday marked by celebrations that also included a UFC event at the White House. Iran, in the meanwhile, confirmed the broad contours of the agreement but offered a different narrative. Tehran said that the war would end on all fronts, including Lebanon, that the U.S. would end its naval blockade within 30 days, and that the Strait of Hormuz would reopen under Iranian oversight. The proposed agreement includes an immediate ceasefire, the reopening of the world's most critical oil choke point, easing of sanctions on Iranian oil exports, the release of frozen Iranian assets, and fresh nuclear negotiations expected to happen within the next 60 days. But behind the celebrations, major fault lines that still remain. Washington and Tehran are offering conflicting versions yet again of who controls the Strait of Hormuz. Israel, on the other hand, has publicly rejected the deal and ruled out any military pullback. Questions also remain over Lebanon, Iran's enriched uranium stockpiles, and what happens if the upcoming nuclear talks collapse. Remember, Friday is when the deal is to be inked officially. So while Trump is celebrating a landmark diplomatic achievement on his 80th birthday, the bigger question remains unanswered. Is this the beginning of lasting peace in West Asia, or simply a pause at the moment before the next confrontation that could arise? India Today getting you this report.

0: After 2 months of West Asia burning, where missiles lit up the skies and fears for wider regional war grew by the day, today there has been a dramatic breakthrough. A surprise announcement from U.S. President Donald Trump claiming the war with Iran is over and declaring that a historic peace deal has finally been sealed. Iran's Supreme National Security Council has also confirmed the understanding, saying months of difficult negotiations have culminated in a memorandum to end hostilities. The formal signing is expected in Geneva, Switzerland on Friday.
1: The official signing of the Islamabad Memorandum will take place on Friday in Switzerland. An immediate and permanent end to the war and military operations on all fronts, including Lebanon, is declared from tonight, he said. The lifting of the U.S. naval blockade against Iran also begins from tonight.
0: The agreement could reshape the geopolitical map of the region. Trump announced reopening of Strait of Hormuz and that oil will flow again. Iran, on the other hand, says the U.S. naval blockade will be lifted within 30 days, insisting Hormuz will reopen under Iranian supervision. Prime Minister Modi welcomed the understanding and said that India hopes agreement would restore stability in the region and safeguard the global trade routes. But question remains, Israel has already signaled discomfort. Israeli Prime Minister Benjamin Netanyahu rejected the 14-clause U.S.-Iran truce, as Trump calls him a difficult guy. Tel Aviv says the deal does not bind Israel and has ruled out any withdrawal from captured territories, warning of strong retaliation to any future attack, raising fresh questions over the durability of the peace pact. For now, the guns may have fallen silent, but whether this becomes lasting peace or merely a pause in a long conflict is a question the world is watching closely. Bureau Report, India Today.
2: And well, a major crackdown on children's access to social media could soon be on the cards in the United Kingdom. UK Prime Minister Keir Starmer, who has backed plans to ban social media use for children under the age of 16, arguing that online platforms are having a damaging impact on young people's mental health and, of course, their well-being. Starmer acknowledged that enforcing such a ban would be challenging, but insisted that governments can no longer ignore these risks that are posed by social media. These are children, these are those below the age of 16, they are young, impressionable minds, and he described many platforms as deliberately addictive, saying children are being exposed to harmful content at an early age, and argued that stronger safeguards are needed to protect minors online. The proposal comes amid global concerns over the impact of social media on children, including issues that are related to mental health, online bullying, screen addiction, and exposure to harmful content.
3: I'm not going to stand here and pretend that there are no benefits of social media. That wouldn't be straight or honest. But having looked at the evidence, having gone through the consultation, having looked at what happened in other countries, having listened to parents, grieving parents, listened hard, and you can listen in two ways. You can listen in the sense of you're just going through the motions, or you can listen and you can take in what people are saying to you. I'm in the second category, always have been, and that's why I'm absolutely clear in my mind that this ban is the right outcome. And I think we're going to see parents across the country welcome it. I accept not all. There's always a debate here. Not everybody is in the same place, but I do genuinely believe the vast majority of parents will welcome the clear and decisive step that we've taken today.
2: Remember, Keir Starmer has also said that he will discuss this issue with other world leaders at the G7 summit. But the big question, should children be allowed on social media at all? Now, that's the question governments across the world are increasingly grappling with, from anxiety an addiction to cyberbullying and harmful content. The dangers of social media for children are under the global spotlight, where governments are now responding with tougher actions, restrictions, age verification rules, and even outright bans, like you saw the one in UK. Now, here's a look at how different countries are moving to regulate children's access to social media. The latest to join, like you saw, is none other than the United Kingdom, where Prime Minister Keir Starmer is backing a complete ban, a full ban on social media for children who are under the age of 16. Australia has already enforced a nationwide ban for those who are under the age of 16. France, on the other hand, has barred social media use for children who are under the age of 15 and without parental approval. So if there is parental approval, then they could be allowed. Malaysia has, on the other hand, moved towards government-backed age verification. Italy has strengthened parental consent rules, but this is for those who are under the age of 14. So 14 is the limit that they have set. Norway is considering raising its digital age of consent to 15 now. And in the United States as well, states such as Virginia that has already introduced stricter compliance requirements for platforms that are serving minors, reflecting increasing concerns over online safety and the impact of social media on young users. With that, it is time for us to slip into a very short commercial break. On the other side, we'll get you details on the third airport for Delhi NCR that has taken off and the responses that are coming in, commercial flight operations that have kicked off at the Noida International Airport, the first IndiGo flight that took off from Lucknow and landed. Third airport for Delhi NCR that has taken off. And the responses that are coming in, commercial flight operations that have kicked off at the Noida International Airport, the first IndiGo flight that took off from Lucknow and landed at Jewar.

0: This is the sound of Claire cooking dinner at home. And that's the sound of a fraud alert from Wells Fargo flagging a charge for a pricey restaurant in Paris. Considering Claire isn't in Paris right now, that seemed odd to the bank and to Claire. Two taps later, Claire says nope to the charge and Wells Fargo is on the case. However you make money work, Wells Fargo can work with that.
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4: To dismantle the compliance raj. This week, India Today brings you the inside story behind mission deregulation. 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

So, dear Prime Minister, I would like to congratulate you, of course, for being here, but also because a few days ago, you've become the Prime Minister with the longest serving time since the independence of India. This long run says a lot about your determined action with the strengths of your country and its wonderful assets and your leadership. So we are very proud to have you here.

time harm your baby's brain. A new Ames study raises a serious red flag, linking early screen exposure in infants to autism-like signs by the age of 3. Experts say, ideally, no screen should be given before 18 months and best avoid it till the age of 3. Well, the concern isn't just screens. It's what they replace. They replace eye contact, talking, play, and human connection. Sounds familiar, doesn't it? Well, it's widely being seen as the cases of digital autism seem to be increasing. These early years, especially the first 1,000 days, are critical for brain development. Too much screen time may disrupt how a child learns to communicate and interact. Doctors say screens don't directly cause autism, but excessive early exposure may increase the risk. So before handing over that phone to calm your child, pause, think, because for a growing brain, nothing beats human interaction.

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3: NG Carrier Disha, managed by Shipping Corporation of India-led consortium, has safely transited the Strait of Hormuz, and she is carrying 62,370 metric ton LNG cargo. The vessel is supposed to enter Dahej on coming to India, likely on 18th. About 10 Indian flag and 5 foreign flag, including today, have crossed the Strait of Hormuz safely, and the last one would be coming to India as part of that list on 18th, expected.
4: Nikhil Kumaraswamy Vijayendra has written an open letter to Rahul Gandhi opposing AI project in Bidadi, sir. And even Kumaraswamy has criticized and called for a padayatra on Sunday. How do you see this particular development?
5: Yes, they are doing politics. They are not worried of the people of that area. You know what's happening in Bangalore, the influx toward the world and the country. And definitely townships are required because it is it is for the welfare of the people. You have better facilities. Traffic congestion will be eased. So this kind of, they are doing politics, they are not doing anything. Because our government is taking up some good programs, they want to oppose it. For that, they are opposing it. It's nothing but political, they are just doing politics, that's what I can say.
4: They are also drawing comparison with Andaman, where Rahul Gandhi has visited, where he said that there will be, trees will be uprooted if they have to come up with some kind of infrastructure there. And likewise, they have compared with Bidadi also. There are so many trees will be cut for this construction, and even farmers have opposed, according to them.
5: With the consultation of farmers, there are a lot of meetings have been taken place before this decision was taken. And with the approval of those farmers only, they have done this project. As far as the trees concerned, definitely some... It not be a major thing, but we can grow the trees. But you know, township is required because for the decongestion of the city, you know how the traffic is there in Bangalore. We want to improve the life of the people, and about this minimum damage should be done. Definitely, we also agree with that one. And this is for the welfare of the people of that area. And this township, a good life will be given to the people. That's the intention of our government. And but the BJP and JDS, just they're opposing this project. Not because they think of the people, not for the development. They just want to oppose our government initiative. For that, they are doing this drama.

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Thank you for staying with India Today. I'm Suesha Samanthan. Well, a landmark day for aviation in North India. Commercial flight operations that have officially begun at the Noida International Airport in Jewar with the inaugural flight carrying farmers who gave land for the ambitious project. Touted as a major economic and connectivity boost for Uttar Pradesh and the Delhi NCR region, the airport is expected to transform travel, trade and investment opportunities. India Today getting you this report.

0: Noida International Airport on Monday began commercial flight operations, marking a major milestone for the Greenfield Aviation Project in the National Capital Region. The faces of excited passengers reflected a mix of anticipation, curiosity and joy.
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0: The occasion carried special significance as the inaugural flight carried farmers who gave their lands for the country's newest aviation hub.
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0: रहा है. The Jewar Airport is expected to significantly boost employment, attract investments and enhance global connectivity, while also strengthening the Uttar Pradesh's presence on the international economic map.
4: So if you enter Noida International Airport and you do not wish to interact with any, have any human interaction, you can actually enter the airport through DG Yatra. Suppose that you can take your boarding pass from here. Right now it's only Indigo which is operating from here. Later on you will have Air India Express as well as Akasa, flying from here. So you can enter your PNR booking reference and from there your boarding pass will come. These are the bays where you can actually put in your luggage. You can just show your ticket, scan your ticket from here, drop in the luggage out here and it's all done.
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0: Spread over about 1,334 hectares and planned in four phases, the airport is projected to steadily expand its passenger handling capacity over the coming years. The Noida International Airport will go a long way in connecting rural communities and bringing air travel closer to ordinary citizens of Delhi NCR and beyond. With Amit Bharadwaj in Noida, Bureau Report, India Today.
8: And there you saw the first flight that had taken off, and what an excitement it was, especially for those living in and around this region, to how this will now help all of them stay connected and, most importantly, with more convenience. Let's now shift our focus. Now, did you know that every year, millions of Indians who are affected by dengue, a tiny mosquito, but one that can have devastating consequences for an entire family? Dengue is not just another fever, so it should not be taken lightly because it is a serious disease that can cause high fever, severe body pain, a dangerous drop in platelet count, hospitalization, and in some cases even becoming life-threatening. Most importantly, those who are in the vulnerable category, now when it comes to children, senior citizens, those who have weakened immunity, they are especially vulnerable. What makes dengue particularly concerning is that the mosquito responsible for spreading it does not breed in distant forests or remote areas. It thrives right around our homes, in our coolers, flower pots, balconies, and any other place where clean water is allowed to stagnate, which means that the fight against dengue begins at our very homes. But this is not a battle that can be won by one individual, because this is a battle that needs collective effort, not of one family or one institution alone, but everyone needs to come together. To defeat dengue, the entire nation should stand against it. Now, with this resolve, today on World Dengue Day, All Out and India Today have launched a nationwide public awareness movement called Saath Ladenge Dengue Se. Through this campaign, we will bring credible information, expert advice, and simple preventative measures to households across the country to how we can battle dengue together. Remember, a few simple steps that can go a long way in protecting your family. So do not allow water to collect in or around your home. Change the water in coolers, in flower pots, and do that on a regular basis. Take extra care when it comes to protecting children and senior citizens from mosquito bites. Use mosquito repellents and vaporizers to regularly help sanitize your home and keep it protected when it comes to those who are in the vulnerable category in your home. Because when every home stays alert, dengue loses its chance to spread further. Join All Out and India Today in this collective fight. Saath Ladenge Dengue Se. And that's all that we could bring to you on 5 Live this evening. Thank you so much for watching. We'll be back tomorrow at 5 p.m. with all the top stories making news. Thank you for watching.
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11: That when inflated, you couldn't bend your elbows or flex your knees. So essentially, you're just standing straight. His ground crew had to physically pick him up, lower him into a cockpit like a piece of furniture for every single flight. Even that barely functional rubber balloon was a monumental leap forward. It was the first leap in human technology that proved the idea that we could actually wrap humans for a space journey. And from there, humans never looked back. Fast forward 30 years, everything's changed. Since rocket ships were invented, suits have come impossibly far from that rubber balloon. In 1965, astronaut Ed White stepped outside his spacecraft and became the first American to walk in space. His suit held together as he floated above the Earth at 28,000 kilometers per hour, and it remained one of the most breathtaking moments in human history. But truth be told, you could survive, yes, in those space suits, which is the most important thing. But they're not comfortable. They weren't functional either. 1 year after Ed White's triumph, astronaut Gene Cernan went on a spacewalk and it became a secret disaster. His visor fogged up. It made him completely blind. He was trying to work outside the spacecraft, yet he couldn't see his own hands. Due to anxiety, his heartbeat rose, which led him to sweat and feel dizzy. And so you get the sense of how important the spacesuit is. NASA clarified most of the mission data. The public didn't hear the full story for decades. And this was the moment the space program realized something fundamental about building a suit that keeps you alive in space. And so That brings us to arguably the greatest moment in the history of clothing.

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6: So if you enter Noida International Airport and you do not wish to interact with any, have any human interaction, you can actually enter the airport through DG Yatra. Post that, you can take your boarding pass from here. Right now, it's only IndiGo which is operating from here. Later on, you will have Air India Express as well as Akasa, flying from here. So you can enter your PNR booking reference, and from there, your boarding pass will come. These are the bays where you can actually put in your luggage. You can just show your ticket, scan your ticket from here, drop in the luggage out here, and it's all done.
5: Developed in line with the vision of CM Yogi Adityanath, the airport is expected to unlock the state's landlocked economic potential by connecting key sectors such as agriculture, micro, small and medium enterprises, tourism and industries directly to global markets. The first phase of the project has been completed with the capacity to handle 1.2 crore passengers every year and includes a runway, an integrated terminal and an air traffic control tower. Spread over about 1,334 hectares and planned in four phases, the airport is projected to steadily expand its passenger handling capacity over the coming years. The Noida International Airport will go a long way in connecting rural communities and bringing air travel closer to ordinary citizens of Delhi NCR and beyond. With Amit Bharadwaj in Noida, Bureau Report, India Today.
7: Myself and Nazim, I was the second officer of the MD Chelvir. Luckily, we all crew, all 20 crew was safely come out from the cabin, from the accommodation. At that time, we were heading to the forward station, and we didn't get any information. Timely involvement of the Indian embassy and our company and other personnel, we were rescued without any delay, and we were safely reached to the port. And now, we are going back to India and see our loved son. Thank you for the timely involvement and those persons who help us. And thank you for the support you have given. And thank you very much.

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0: Hello and welcome. Good evening. You're watching Super 6 on India Today. I'm Akshita Nandagopal, and this evening, this right here is our top focus. A three-year-old girl being sexually assaulted, being murdered. We're going to be getting you this story in detail on the law and order situation in Tamil Nadu. But also coming up on the show here on Super 6, we're going to be talking about what's happening in Karnataka. BJP MP Tejaswi Surya is joining me here on Super 6 to talk about what's really playing out and why Bengaluru still doesn't have an in-charge minister. There's been a lot of politics on this. Tejaswi Surya will be joining me here on India Today in just a few moments from now to discuss that. We've got lots lined up for you on this broadcast. But we get started with the horrifying story that's come to light from the outskirts of Chennai. Again, putting the spotlight on law and order in the city and what's the current situation. As we get you those details right now, I'll tell you about what's really played out, the latest incident. A three-year-old toddler being lured with just a 5-rupee biscuit packet, brutally raped and then thrown aside, her body thrown aside in a thorny bush. This happened in the outskirts of Chennai, in Kumudipundi. The accused, a migrant worker, was a resident of Bihar who was working in Tamil Nadu. He was caught by locals and handed over to the cops, so he is in custody now. But there's a larger question here. What's going on in Tamil Nadu that every single day, day after day, we see more and more such incidents taking place in the state of crimes against women, of crimes against little children? And clearly this has to be the top priority right now for the Vijay government. The DMK faced massive backlash over this, especially in the run-up to the elections. Everyone spoke about law and order, about crimes against women, about crimes against children. And it's on one of those planks that the TVK has come to power. Chief Minister Vijay will face a big test now to rein in these elements. He, remember, launched the Single Pen Task Force last week, exactly with this mission, to ensure crimes against women, crimes against children come down. Sure, it's only been just over a month, and he too has said that he wants to ensure safety of women and children, but strict policing and ensuring a strict deterrent is the need of the hour. And we'll have to see how really the TVK performs on that.
1: A horrifying tale from Tamil Nadu's Thiruvallur. A missing 3-year-old daughter of migrant workers was found brutally sexually assaulted in a thorny bush. She fought for life in hospital and lost. Neighbors described the scene of panic, a mother frantically searching for her toddler around 6 in the evening, only to discover the unthinkable. Angry residents snapped 19-year-old Vibin Munch and handed over to police. Police have registered an FIR and probe is now underway. While the new Vijay government promised women and child safety, horrific cases are now piling up. On May 27, a police constable in Chennai allegedly molested a 16-year-old boy after forcing him to drink alcohol. On May 28, a 61-year-old woman was brutally attacked in broad daylight during her evening walk. And on May 21st in Coimbatore, a 10-year-old girl was allegedly kidnapped, raped and murdered in cold blood. The opposition has gone on the offensive against the Vijay government over women's safety and law and order concerns. Leader of opposition, Udayanidhi Stalin, expressed shock, demanded action against the real culprits and called for strict punishment. The BJP too has mounted pressure on the Vijay government, accusing it of failing to guarantee women's safety and maintain law and order.
2: The situation of law and order, especially when it comes to women's safety, has hit its rock bottom in Tamil Nadu. It's horrific what has happened to this 3-year-old child. At the same time, we are also seeing news reports about a first standard girl in a nearby vicinity of Chennai in Poondamali who has also been sexually assaulted. This government, which is more focused on digital media platform promotions, and it's functioning more on reels.
1: A three-year-old's tragic rape and murder has become Tamil Nadu's shame. How many more must die before the Vijay government wakes up? Bureau Report, India Today.
0: Okay, let's open this up right now. Joining us on this edition of Super 6, we have former IPS Sanjay Sahai, Dr. Syed Hafeez, DMK spokesperson, and Mr. Nandakumar, political analyst. Mr. Nandakumar, I'd like to begin with you. You know, no words are enough to condemn what's happened with this three-year-old girl. But the reality is that, Mr. Nandakumar, this isn't a one-off incident. There have been so many in the last 1-2 weeks that it's shocking that, you know, as much as everyone criticized the DMK on Law and Order, those questions will now be asked of the TVK as well and what they are doing.
3: First and foremost, Akshita, this three-year-old girl child, that too because of sexual assault, is heartbreaking and it is highly condemnable. And everyone in Tamil Nadu is angry and everybody is looking for the harshest punishment. This is such a heinous crime. Whoever does this, whatever the background of that guy, whichever the caste, religion, creed, state, doesn't matter. These guys has to be given the harshest punishment available.
0: Agreed.
3: But having said that, the currently the victim needs the justice and there should not be a political exploitation. Because this last 1 month, if you see, this is the system the TVK government has inherited. It is not a blank slate that TVK has got inherited. We need to understand this. This is what the last 2 years we have been crying at the rooftop that the law and order, especially the drug menace and also the...

0: government. Whereas when it comes to signing the MOU, this government takes credit. This is a hypocrisy. How is it, madam? It has become the hobby of the people supporting the government and people who are ruling, saying any good thing happened in last 1 month is because of CM Vijay and his government. Any bad thing happens, that is because of the past government. This is not hypocritical. This is not an oxymoron. Ma'am, see, the issue here is the government, the chief minister is inefficient. He does not understand administration. His friends are running the show. The OSDs, who are nowhere related to the elections, to the mandate, are running the show, who are incapable. That is the first thing. You know what happens? See, let that be the inheritance for an argument's sake. How is the government responding? Where is the official statement? There is no official statement from the chief minister. None of the ministers talks about the POXO cases. I'll give you an example, madam. The TVK MLAs from the Sri Vaikundam constituency has been allegedly not once but thrice on an open press meet, the survivor of the sexual assault has time and again came and said that the TVK MLA is threatening her, intimidating her against filing the complaint. He is intimidating her to stop the complaint on sexual assault by the TVK members. Now you see the track record, see the number of cases, the people involved are the TVK members. So he spoke about the inheritance. The inheritance comes from last regime where the TVK people are involved in such crime.
1: And there have been, Mr. Nandakumar, your response. There have been a couple of these instances where there have been TVK leaders also involved in some of these crimes. That doesn't set a good example, does it?
2: No, actually, if you would have listened to the press meet by the ministers of TVK, they have categorically said that whoever is exceeding the law and whoever is doing the crime, everyone will be punished and the law will be applicable to anyone, irrespective of who is that, which party they belong to, whether it is a TVK, DMK, AIADMK, no one will be spared. And again, on these POXO cases, all these law and order, everything, more than the ministers, it is the DGP who has come on the screen and they have given the press release. For your kind information, on 23rd of May, there was a press report in which they have said that 15,349 rowdies have been inquired, out of which there are 12,650 history seaters, where there are 2,699 non-history seaters have inquired. Out of the 3,246 rowdies have been detained for further investigation.
1: But the crimes continue unabated, sir. So clearly there is a need to immediately crack down. Is that happening?
2: Yes.
1: Are you seeing policing on the roads that stop these kind of incidents of a little girl being lured with a biscuit packet or body being thrown in the bushes?
2: Absolutely. This is completely, that's why I said that it is a heartbreaking incident. Nobody can tolerate these kind of scenarios in Tamil Nadu. This is not a scenario of a developed society. But having said that, no government or nowhere, it will be a zero crime. But what we have to look at is that, comparative to the previous government, how quickly the current government is taking actions. And again, day before yesterday, again the DGP, because in case of a previous government, you might be aware that there was no proper DGP, full-time DGP was there.
1: So you've mentioned, sir, what the DGP has said and issued a statement. Dr. Hafiz, your response. I see your hand going up.
0: No. See, this is the same explanation what we gave as a government last time. We said the government is acting. It was this, the chief minister of today who was campaigning, he was dancing, jumping, saying women's safety. The very next day I come to power, everything will be stopped. Now, you know, when you come to the seat, you know the reality. Your claim, your rhetoric, when it comes to performance, people are looking at you. This is a very sensitive issue where you guys, the TVK ecosystem, does not come and give an official response. The political, the legislative leadership is mute, trying to create real, sit and do drama rather than acting. Police force was always there. The police force did its job in the DMK government. In today's regime, the question on the political leadership who's ruling today needs an answer.
1: So what would you have? One second, Hafiz, what would you have the government do here? Where do you feel they are lacking? Is it in the response? Do you feel that they haven't done enough? Because the argument they're putting forth is that, look, we are trying to clean up the system. It will take time.
0: Madam, the cleaning up of the system should start by sending a message. TVK MLA, who has been accused of intimidating a sexual assault survivor, needs to be inquired, which is not happening. That this TVK government behaved like how the BJP government behaved when the wrestlers of India came and accused Brij Bhushan Singh.

0: the response was like this, and like this. This is exactly the response of the TMK leader, TDK leadership today. Should they not, 9 days since the first press meet, madam, not even once the TDK MLA has been inquired by the police force. Nobody talks about it. Now, how is that everywhere, every second day in Tamil Nadu, wherever the sexual assault case, it comes, it's the TDK leadership. You don't even have to step out of the house, madam. In Alandur, where the TVK, a local body secretary, the Pagadi Chailalar, what they call, he went into the house and assaulted a woman who was single, a widow or a separated woman. Now, what kind of a messaging that you are going? You said Tamil Nadu is unsafe. Tamil Nadu is unsafe because of the TVK. The political leadership needs to answer to the people of Tamil Nadu who voted for you. Rather than shying away.
1: Okay, let me bring in Mr. Sanjay Sahai, former IPS officer who's been waiting rather patiently on this broadcast. Mr. Sahai, to you, do you think it's fair to question on law and order the TVK government, which has been in power for the last 1 month? Do you think that that's enough time to have cracked the whip and ensure that, you know, things are brought under control in Tamil Nadu, or it's simply unfair to base a decision on just 1 month?
2: It is not a question of 1 month or 1 week or whatever the duration of time which is required to bring the law and order situation into control. If Mr. Vijay knows that it will say, take 6 months to bring the law and order situation under control or to control crime, he could have declared in his election hearing itself. Mr. Vijay carries the background of Kerur also. So without getting it commenting into the political part of it, which is none of my either prerogative or my scope as far as the current debate is concerned. What I can tell you is they have literally carried on what was happening in the DMK. And I don't think there's anybody in their organization, which finally became a government, who actually understands law and order. The beauty of the whole situation is that they've been talking about a full-time DGP. Now you have a full-time DGP. What difference does it make? We have an instance, I think it is in Salem, where 50 women have been victimized, and that is there on a pen drive and mobile phone and all sorts of electronic gadgets. It reminds me of Prajwal Ravana, who was literally running mayhem for years together.
1: No, so then, Mr. Sahai, what serves as a deterrent? To you, in your experience, what serves as a deterrent? How do you change this?
2: I'll tell you what serves as a deterrent. The first deterrent is in the political leadership, and in the political leadership, I mean only the political executive. I'm not bothered about the other elected representatives. If they know their job, they know how police organizations work, and they bring in officers on their merit, I think that is the biggest deterrent. This whole question of press conferences, social media, electronic media, that is not going to deliver any policing any time. It has never delivered. It is not delivering. It will not deliver. The second most important thing is, if they can literally crack on the officers till the SHO level, that is your police station level. Now, all these officers come through hobnobbing with their political bosses. Actually, the police writ, it's pretty diluted when you get into the cutting edge level. And it's the political writ which finally runs. Now, you see both the cases. You see Salem and I think it was Shivaganga or Alandur. Alandur, both the cases you see. And it is going, it is literally going. And who comes out in the open? Now, Vijay has been this very close to people, affable and all sorts of things. No, he should come out and in the open and say.
1: No, but does a Singapore task force work? Yes or no, Mr. Sahai?
2: Depends if you make it work. Everything will work if you make it work. Otherwise, in the Ranya Rao case, the whole of the Bangalore International Airport could not work. So you have to make it work. There is nothing which will work or which will not work.
1: Okay, and it comes down to political leadership on that. I really, really hope that, you know, we don't see more such incidents. It's horrifying. It's downright terrible, tragic. Imagine the plight of that little girl's family right now. And it seriously should serve as a wake-up call to all of the authorities that it's time to crack down on law and order and ensure that these kind of crimes against little children, against women, simply do not continue. Thank you, gentlemen, for joining me on this broadcast. We will continue tracking what really happens in Tamil Nadu. But I want to shift focus now to Karnataka, where for the last many weeks, while you've got a change in chief minister, there's a big question mark on who will handle Bengaluru. That portfolio remains at the centre for political tug-of-war. Krishna Bhairagauda was given charge. He was given charge as the Bengaluru Development Minister. But there's a showdown. Why? Because two authorities, the BMRDA and also, you know, the BDA, they don't come under him. They are the most powerful agencies of Bengaluru. They're still with Chief Minister D.K. Shivkumar. So that's the Bengaluru Development Authority and the Bengaluru Metropolitan Region Development Authority, BMRDA. These agencies oversee mega infrastructure and development projects worth more than 65,000 crores, including the ambitious Bidadi AI City project. There's a controversy over that we'll talk about. The BJP's alleged that the Congress government is holding on to these agencies for vested interests, and D.K. Shivkumar is not willing to hand it over. Let me take this across now to Tejaswi Surya, Bengaluru South Member of Parliament, who's joining us on this broadcast. Tejaswi, I saw the post that you'd put out on social media, but I have to ask you this. Are we jumping the gun, Tejaswi, being critical of the D.K. Shivkumar government? A cabinet expansion is yet to happen. Sure, there seems to be some sort of confusion over one portfolio that's still being figured out. Are we being too harsh? Are we jumping the gun?
3: It's been 15 days, Akshita. It's been 15 full days since the Chief Minister took over. And this turf war over Bengaluru has begun from the very first day. The first week, it was a fight between Ramalinga Reddy and the Chief Minister. Then we hope things will turn to the better and Krishna Bhairegowda will take charge. Yeah. It's been two full weeks and yet there is no clarity on this.
1: Two weeks.
3: Bengaluru is suffering.
1: Yeah, but 2 weeks and, you know, constantly you ask the Congress, they say we ensure a seamless transition from Siddaramaiah to D.K. Shivkumar. There have been a few issues, but otherwise it's been completely seamless is what the Congress says.
3: Well, if this is the definition of seamless transition, then God save the Congress. What is happening? It's been two full weeks. Still, the full cabinet expansion has not happened. Most of the Congress leaders are here in Delhi, knocking at the doors of the Congress leaders here in Delhi, lobbying for ministerial posts. No minister has started the work fully because they don't know when they are going to be changed. And most importantly, the most important portfolio, Bengaluru in charge minister, he hasn't taken charge. And strangely, the Chief Minister wants to keep control with himself over two very important city organizations, the BDA and BMRDA. And he has given the in-charge minister control over GBA and five non-existent corporations. This is like giving you a car without an engine and asking you to drive.
1: Okay.
3: Now, I am not asking who should be the district in charge minister. It is the Chief Minister's prerogative. He wants to make Krishna Bhairegowda, Ramalinga Reddy, he wants to make another person. It is completely his prerogative. But why are you not empowering him fully? Don't you have confidence in your own ministers? How yesterday the Chief Minister had a press conference where he said, please give me constructive feedback. Tell me if I am wrong. Tell me on the face if I am wrong. Even if our ministers are asking you to do illegal things, I have told, I have instructed officials to not follow. These are things the Chief Minister has said yesterday.
1: Okay.
3: If this is the case, if he is really empowering people like this, then why is he not empowering his own minister? How can a Bengaluru in-charge minister function effectively if he will not have control over BDA and BMRDA, which are the two most important parastatals? BDA controls all the important layouts, controls all the important infrastructure projects, all the elevated corridor projects that is proposed. BMRDA holds supervision and control over all the peripheral areas of the city, where for the first time city-grade infrastructure needs to be provided. New layouts are coming up. Why are these two not with the Bangalore in charge minister? You have given the Bangalore in charge minister control over GBA and five corporations. Where are the corporations? The corporations don't exist. So what is this? It's a joke.
1: No, but let me flip this around, Tejaswi. Let me flip this around and ask you that a city like Bengaluru, and I think you and I will both concede that yes, the city is an absolute mess, needs immediate intervention, needs immediate help. Does a city like Bengaluru need two leaders in charge? Is that something that will actually benefit the city, that you don't just have a minister with full control, but it's split and the Chief Minister himself is directly involved?
3: What we are asking for is accountability first at the ministerial level And then, of course, the chief minister is the overall head of the state. He will, the Bangalore in charge minister also has to finally be accountable to the chief minister. But if tomorrow the Bangalore in charge minister has to call a meeting of different parastatals of the city, and if he cannot call meeting for the two most important agencies, what governance can he do? We are asking purely from a governance perspective. This is not at all, I mean, we are not bothered who will be the minister, but whoever it will be, for heaven's sake, empower him. Give him authority over all agencies. This has been the demand of the whole city. Why did they say they want to make GBA? The idea behind GBA was there will be decentralization at the corporation level, but there will be one signal central authority where all agencies can be controlled. This was your own argument. This was the argument the Congress made in support of and in favor of dividing the corporations and creating this new body called GBA.
1: Mm.
3: Now, will that same logic not apply when Bangalore in charge minister needs to be empowered? Suppose in your own department, Akshita, you have an editor, you have a producer, and you have a camera guy. If I am going to ask you to be in charge of just the editor and the content writer, but not the camera and the producer, will you be able to function effectively? How will you hold your team to account? How will, as citizens, how can we hold the minister to account?
1: Valid question. They just made valid question, but I have to ask this in light of what's happening right now. And, you know, in the last many years, has the city of Bengaluru and this entire portfolio, the fight over it, has that meant essentially that this city, more than really focus on what really the city gets, benefit of Vikas, development, progress, any of that, that Bengaluru has become more of a cash cow now?
3: Well, absolutely. I mean, nothing else makes sense to me. If the question is purely one of governance, then you will empower your minister fully and then hold him to account for his commissions and omissions. You will hold him to account on certain key deliverables. But if you are not empowering him in the first place and keeping only those two agencies which have all the money and have all the control, and you are giving the minister a token responsibility where you have five non-existent corporations and you make him in charge of that, what are you trying to do? I am again telling, it is the chief minister's prerogative on who should be the minister. But whoever be the minister, empower him so that the citizens can hold him to account and you yourself can hold him to account. This is just good administration. In the last 3.5 years, Bengaluru has suffered. In the whole city, Akshita, you were here for a week covering the whole CM transition. There is not 500 meters of walkable quality footpath.
1: I completely agree.
3: Even in areas, in the main streets of the city, even around Vidhan Sauda, you don't find 1 kilometer of road stretch without potholes. Children going to schools in school buses are suffering injuries because of the kind of road quality that the city has. The Bannergatta road is dug up and is filled with potholes from almost a year now. No metro project is running on time. No new metro proposals is given to the center. The pink line that was supposed to be inaugurated is again delayed. Nobody has a clue what is happening with the most important airport line project. Companies which were earlier preferring Bengaluru are now going to Hyderabad. They are now going to Andhra Pradesh. They are now going to Pune. Mm. They are going to Mumbai. We are losing out on investment. And Bengaluru, mind you, Akshita, contributes more than 50% to the state's GDP.
1: Yeah.
3: And if you don't take care of Bengaluru, the rest of the state, which as it is suffering because of these populist guarantee schemes and is on the verge of financial bankruptcy, imagine what will happen to the whole state. So this is purely an administrative demand as far as BJP is concerned.
1: No, it's unfortunate that, you know, the city of Bengaluru simply doesn't get the kind of attention that it needs. Like I said, the focus is on who gets what, because obviously, you know, these are big, powerful, influential portfolios and births, agencies also that they're looking to control. Just one final question to you, Tejaswi, on the controversy that's playing out over the bid of the AI Tech City Park that DK Shivakumar has planned. It's his pet project, his dream project. He's now said, to all of the criticism that's come in from you, from your ally, the JDS, he says that this was a project that was actually praised by Prime Minister Modi, that Prime Minister Modi acknowledged his plan and praised him. What do you have to say to that?
3: Well, funnily, this is not the first time that the Chief Minister is trying to, you know, like draw credibility and use that, you know, Prime Minister's name as a crutch to further his own pet projects. Akshita, if you remember earlier, the Chief Minister, the then DCM, now CM, was toying with this idea of tunnel road for Bengaluru and wanted to acquire 6 acres of Lal Bagh's land, pristine green land in Lal Bagh. Thousands of people, citizens came out in protest. What was his response? Said, no, this is a project that has gotten a green signal from the center urban affairs minister. He used Manohar Lal Khattarji's name. Another instance, he used some other minister's name. And today, he is using the prime minister's name. Why will the prime minister give support to a project where thousands of farmers are opposing this bulldozing of their rights? Every day on social media, you are seeing hundreds of videos that farmers are making asking clarity. What is going to happen to our lands? Who is going to acquire it? For what project will they acquire it? What will be the rehabilitation process? What compensation will be offered to us? Which officers are going to come and speak to us? What is the process? No clarity. Just bulldozing the process. And because one has to bulldoze the process, if you have to resort to taking the name of the Prime Minister, then it is extremely sad. The Chief Minister should not be doing this.
1: But also, Tejaswi, what's the solution then as per the BJP? Because again, you know, the question that will come up is, what about development? Are you saying that development should be stalled? Do you propose an alternate site? What is the solution here? If you're opposing the bid of the AI Tech City, what's the plan then, according to the BJP, that should be in place?
3: There is a process. The country runs on the constitution. The constitution gives right for every citizen for fair compensation. It gives him right to property. The Congress is very well aware of how these processes must be followed to protect the rights of those who will be affected by these projects. Why don't you go talk to them? Why this arrogance? Why don't you take the farmers into confidence? And it is not that, you know, this is an orchestrated protest. You see hundreds of organic videos that farmers are making every day, saying this is a piece of land, this is where my grandfathers were tilling, this is where I have no idea what I will do if this land is taken away without fair free compensation. Please talk to them. There is a process. You have an entire department of the government which is mandated by law to do this whole thing. Why don't you do this?
1: Okay.
3: You wanted to dig a 18-kilometer tunnel road through the city, acquire 6 acres of Lal Bagh, break the geological monument, the oldest peninsular rock in the country. You wanted to do all of this, you without holding a public consultation, without actually taking the local people for confidence, without even informing citizens of the locality what it is. In the same way, you want to replicate the same model there now in Bidadi. Why this high-handedness? Why this arrogance? Why don't you go to where the people are? Explain to them.
1: Okay.
3: Explain to them the benefits of what this project is going to do to them, to their children. How they will be empowered financially. What is going to happen to the next generation?
1: So,
3: if they are not going to do this, and if they want to bulldoze the people, then how can the Bharatiya Janata Party or the JDS or the NDA support such high-handed action.
1: So you're saying that DK Shivkumar and the government should go out to the people, reach out to the people and the farmers particularly of Bidadi before going ahead with their plans. So not necessarily opposing this entire city, but saying go about it the right way. Tejaswi Surya, thank you very much for joining us here on India Today. So you've heard there from the BJP, critical of the DK Sarkara from the get-go. It's been just about 2 weeks, but already a number of issues coming up. But let me take you through what exactly the Bidadi controversy is all about. This is a big plan that DK Shivkumar had of an AI tech city. Obviously, it creates employment, it creates also opportunities, brings in investments. But the challenge is of the allegation that over 2 lakh trees will be felled to make way for this grand AI tech city. And that's what has got farmers up in arms.
4: Karnataka is racing towards the future with ambitious infrastructure and technology projects. But one such proposal is now at the center of a major controversy. The Bidadi AI City project, championed by Chief Minister DK Shivakumar, aims to transform the region into a world-class AI and technology hub. But at what cost? According to estimates cited by RTI, more than 2 lakh trees could be chopped. Over 87,000 coconut trees are under threat. More than 83,000 Erica nut trees may be felled. Over 12,500 mango trees could be lost, along with more than 3 lakh banana plants located within the proposed project zone. Amid the controversy, the BJP questioned Congress leader Rahul Gandhi, reminding him of his recent Nicobar Island undersea diving and taking up the green cause. BJP questioned Rahul's silence and accused him of double standards on environment. Chief Minister DK Shivakumar, however, has strongly defended the project and countered BJP's charge of nexus with builders.
5: I wish them good luck. Yen Kumar Sami Margadarshana Kotru, a Margadarshana Township Akhtardu, then a Prime Minister Betty Madidini, Prime Minister Edru, Nanu Yolen to Township Madidike, Nino Lekasa Martadia, Bengaluru Jasi, Watada, Akademi Marbe Kunta, Nanaki Kiwi Matadidare, Aurdu Kudan and Gamdalit Kundu, now Martaide.
4: According to the Karnataka government, the AI city will boost investment, create jobs and strengthen the state's position as a leader in AI-driven development. But support for protesting farmers who are up in arms over land loss is also coming from sections of the film industry.
6: The fertile farmland should be preserved. Life for the farmers should be made easier. Life for the farmers should be made more convenient because they are the basis of the nation. And instead, these contractor lobbies, these real estate lobbies, these are all trying to make it a concrete kind of like township, which is destroying this fertile land.
4: DK Shivakumar, who earlier claimed that Prime Minister Modi appreciated the project and its vision, remains determined to push ahead with what he calls a dream initiative. The BJP had warned DKS against dragging the PM's name for what it called the Chief Minister's personal project. However, the opposition has alleged that a real estate nexus is driving the township project. Opposition leaders have also warned of legal action and intensified protests if the government proceeds without addressing environmental and farmers' concerns. With Sagai Raj, Bureau Report, India Today.
1: And as I slip into a short break here on Super 6, here's a look at an image that's won heart across the world and perhaps a few lessons for us here in India as well. Japanese fans upholding the spirit of the game like no one else does, reminding everyone why football is called a beautiful game. Japanese supporters started picking up trash, cleaning up stadium after the game between Japan and the Netherlands ended in a draw. Year after year, edition after edition of the World Cup, the Japanese humility and kindness continues to be one of the most heartwarming stories of the FIFA World Cup. Those are pictures that can truly inspire every single one of us.
7: That's the culture, but it's like respect for everything. Respect for the players, supporters, and also for the stadium. We're kind of honored to be here. So we don't want to make the mess and then leave it. So I think that's the reason why we're doing it.

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6: Remember, the science is not new. A meta-analysis of over 10 peer-reviewed studies found omega-3 fish oil supplements significantly lower the risk of heart attacks and even deaths from coronary heart diseases. Now, vegetarians, listen carefully. You are naturally deficient in omega-3, isliye you need to be more watchful. But ab aap kahenge ki plant sources bhi to hote hain omega-3 ke, jaise flaxseed hota hai, chia seed hota hai, walnuts hote hain. In sari cheezon mein hota hai something called ALA. Your body converts the ALA to usable forms like EPA and DHA, but it converts it at a very low efficiency. So vegetarians are not just behind on quantity, they are behind on the forms that actually matter as well. Low omega-3 is linked to cognitive decline, to memory loss, and also in long-term deficiency, risk of dementia as well. So, how to get it? Food first, remember that. Fatty fish twice a week makes a measurable difference. For vegetarians, flax seeds, chia seeds, walnuts daily. Not occasionally. Now, if your diet is falling short, omega-3 supplements are amongst the most validated in the supplement industry as well. And according to Dr. Ranjan Modi, they are safe for most adults as well at recommended dosage. But if you are thinking of omega-3 supplements, remember this. Zyada khana bhi nuksan kar sakta hai. Above 5 grams is associated with irregular heart rhythm in those with existing cardiac conditions. If you're on blood thinners, please remember to speak to your doctor before starting on any of these supplements. So health verdict kya hai? Should you take omega-3 or toss it? We are saying, don't toss it. Take it, but only if your doctor advises. And if you're confused about which one to really buy, because alag-alag MG ke aapko pharmacy mein milte hain, uske baare mein humne ek dusra video banaya hai, usko dekhiye.
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Welcome back. Let's get you our daily live monsoon tracker. And unfortunately, no good news. The effect of that powerful super El Nino continue to be felt across the world. And concerns are now growing over the progress of the southwest monsoon in India. Parts of Delhi did witness pre-monsoon showers and the relief was short-lived. Temperatures in several parts of the national capital remained above normal. And the monsoon is still some distance away. The normal date for the onset of the monsoon in Delhi is June 27th. In Mumbai, it's usually June 11th. However, weather patterns have become increasingly unpredictable in recent years. If I just take a look at what's happened in the last few years, it shows you how erratic the monsoon has become. In Delhi, the monsoon arrived 16 days early in 2021, was largely on time in 2022, a significant delay in 2023. It arrived 5 days early in 2024. Mumbai has seen a similar trend where the city experienced a delay of over 2 weeks in 2021. The monsoon arrived slightly ahead of schedule in both 2022 and 2023. This year, despite the calendar suggesting that the rains should already be active in Mumbai, bright sunshine, dry conditions have dominated large parts of the city, leaving residents waiting for the monsoon's arrival. We're talking about a 60% plus deficit so far in the monsoon. Did you know that every year millions of Indians are affected by dengue? A tiny mosquito, but one that can have devastating consequences for an entire family. Dengue is not just another fever. It's a serious disease that can cause high fever, severe body pain, a dangerous drop in platelet count, hospitalization, and in some cases, even becoming life-threatening. Children, senior citizens, and those with weakened immunity are especially vulnerable. What makes dengue particularly concerning is that the mosquito responsible for spreading it doesn't breed in distant forests or remote areas. It thrives right around our homes, in coolers, flower pots, balconies, and any place where clean water is allowed to stagnate. Which means the fight against dengue begins at home. But this is not a battle that can be won by one individual, one family, or one institution alone. To defeat dengue, the entire nation must come together. With this resolve, today on World Dengue Day, All Out and India Today have launched a nationwide public awareness movement, Saath Ladenge Dengue Se. Through this campaign, we'll bring incredible stories, credible information, expert advice and simple prevention measures to households across the country. And remember, a few simple steps can go a long way in protecting your family. Do not allow water to collect in and around your home. Change the water in coolers and flower pots regularly. Take extra care to protect children and senior citizens from mosquito bites. And use mosquito repellents and vaporizers regularly to help keep your home protected. Because when every home stays alert, dengue loses its chance to spread. Join All Out in India Today in this collective fight. Saath Ladenge Dengue Se. And that's all we have time for in this edition of Super 6. Thanks very much for tuning in. I'll see you same time tomorrow.

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4: In hospital and lost. Neighbors describe the scene of panic. A mother frantically searching for her toddler around 6 in the evening, only to discover the unthinkable. She fought for life in hospital and lost. Neighbors describe the scene of panic. A mother frantically searching for her toddler around 6 in the evening, only to discover the unthinkable. Angry residents nabbed 19-year-old Vibin Munch and handed over to police. Police have registered an FIR and probe is now underway. While the new Vijay government promised women and child safety, horrific cases are now piling up. On May 27, a police constable in Chennai allegedly molested a 16-year-old boy after forcing him to drink alcohol. On May 28, a 61-year-old woman was brutally attacked in broad daylight during her evening walk. And on May 21st in Coimbatore, a 10-year-old girl was allegedly kidnapped, raped and murdered in cold blood. The opposition has gone on the offensive against the Vijay government over women's safety and law and order concerns. Leader of opposition, Udayanidhi Stalin, expressed shock, demanded action against the real culprits and called for strict punishment. The BJP too has mounted pressure on the Vijay government, accusing it of failing to guarantee women's safety and maintain law and order. A 3-year-old's tragic rape and murder has become Tamil Nadu's shame. How many more must die before the Vijay government wakes up? Bureau Report, India Today.
5: हिंदूवादियों को हिंदुत्ववादियों को भड़काओ और राज करो और इंदिरा गांधी ऐसी नेता होती ना तो ऐसी पार्टी में बैन लगा देती वो बीजेपी जैसी पार्टी आप देख हिंदुत्व को लेकर आप पार्टी चला रहे हो आप हिंदू को 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

0: This is the sound of Claire cooking dinner at home. And that's the sound of a fraud alert from Wells Fargo flagging a charge for a pricey restaurant in Paris. Considering Claire isn't in Paris right now, that seemed odd to the bank and to Claire. Two taps later, Claire says nope to the charge and Wells Fargo is on the case. However you make money work, Wells Fargo can work with that.
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4: The Jewar Airport is expected to significantly boost employment, attract investments, and enhance global connectivity, while also strengthening the Uttar Pradesh's presence on the international economic map.
5: So if you enter Noida International Airport and you do not wish to interact with any, have any human interaction, you can actually enter the airport through DG Yatra. Suppose that you can take your boarding pass from here. Right now, it's only Indigo which is operating from here. Later on, you will have Air India Express as well as Akasa, flying from here. So you can enter your PNR booking reference, and from there, your boarding pass will come. These are the bays where you can actually put in your luggage. You can just show your ticket, scan your ticket from here, drop in the luggage out here, and it's all done.
4: Developed in line with the vision of CM Yogi Adityanath, the airport is expected to unlock the state's landlocked economic potential by connecting key sectors such as agriculture, micro, small and medium enterprises, tourism and industries directly to global markets. The first phase of the project has been completed with a capacity to handle 1.2 crore passengers every year and includes a runway, an integrated terminal and an air traffic control tower. Spread over about 1,334 hectares and planned in four phases, the airport is projected to steadily expand its passenger handling capacity over the coming years. The Noida International Airport will go a long way in connecting rural communities and bringing air travel closer to ordinary citizens of Delhi NCR and beyond. With Amit Bharadwaj in Noida, Bureau Report, India Today.

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1: 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The world comes together at Sharda. Where are you?

Good evening, ladies and gentlemen. I'm Pooja Shali. Welcome to The Point. Here we are going to debate and discuss very clearly about what's happening in Bengal. Is it chaos or is it a carefully crafted strategy of the rebel MPs? First, the headlines. After months of war, Iran and US peace deal to be signed on June 19th. Traffic beginning to move at the Hormuz Strait, but Israel refuses to leave the occupied areas in Lebanon. Tehran asserting that peace in Lebanon is part of the MOU. Prime Minister Modi welcomes the peace deal between United States of America and Iran to end the conflict in West Asia, says India is hopeful that agreement would restore stability in the region and safeguard global trade route. Ahead of G7 summit, Prime Minister Modi on a historic visit to Slovakia, first ever visit by an Indian Prime Minister to the country, PM Modi holding a bilateral meeting with the counterpart. Both leaders signing multiple deals to elevate the ties. In domestic political news, trouble continues for TMC General Secretary Abhishek Banerjee. Day after CID questions Mamata Banerjee's nephew in science forgery case, ED continues marathon grilling in teacher recruitment scam case now. It's Congress versus RSS. It is intensifying in Karnataka. Home Minister of the State, Priyank Khadge, writing to RSS Chief Mohan Bhagwat, demanding transparency on registration and finances. RSS Chief slams the political gimmicks. Britain joins three other nations after Australia, Indonesia and Malaysia to ban social media use for children under 16 years of age. UK Prime Minister Keir Starmer says move is aimed at protecting children's well-being. UK Prime Minister to discuss social media ban at the G7 summit.

0: Shocking news coming in from Bengal. Eggs were thrown at a Mamata loyalist, the leader, senior leader Kunal Ghosh. We are told that eggs were thrown at him at the TMC MLA Kunal Ghosh. And what exactly happened and the location of it, I want to immediately go across to my colleague who's going to tell us precisely why was Kunal Ghosh heckled. And that is when he was leaving from Didi's residence. Tapas Sengupta is joining me. Tapas, what exactly happened? And do we know who were the ones throwing those eggs at him?
1: Well, Pooja, very little is known about the person who attacked Kunal Ghosh with eggs. And it seems that nothing is going right for Trinamool Congress. One after the other, leaders are being targeted every day. And now Kunal Ghosh, just before entering Mamata Banerjee's residence, 30B Harish Chatterjee Street, he was speaking to media. And all of a sudden, a person who was carrying a couple of eggs threw eggs on him. And he tried to attack him as well. But finally, there were police deputed. The police took that person away from Kunal Ghosh. However, Kunal Ghosh have not reacted on this, but it seems that as the person who is accused of throwing this eggs have said that, that it's a public outburst and there are a lot of allegations against Trinamool Congress Party, and henceforth he took this decision to throw eggs at him. But very little is known about his identity, but as we speak, he is being interrogated by police. But this entire incident happened just outside Mamata Banerjee's official residence.
0: Let's just take a look at that visual. Let's go big screen on that, because that's the man on your screen, all caught on camera. Kunal Ghosh was walking. This is in Kolkata itself. And the senior TMC leader suddenly had someone, that man on your screens, throw eggs at him. Now, that's the visual on your screen. Look at that. That was Kunal Ghosh walking when suddenly someone appears and starts to throw, and the egg clearly has hit him. Now, he's asking what exactly happened, asked others to move away. So we'll try and get more details about who this individual was. Look at that. Clearly, the remnants of the egg on his head and shoulder. And that is the man that eventually who was pushed away, looks like, by other reporters and others present there on the screen. Now, just to give a background, we do not know the details yet, the clarity on what happened. But Kunal Ghosh, like Abhishek Banerjee, is also being questioned over the signature forgery case. He remains, though, a Mamata loyalist. A full-on political earthquake in Bengal. 20 rebel Trinamool MPs announced a split from Mamata Banerjee's party. Now, many thought there's going to be a battle thereon about who is the real TMC, like who is the real Shiv Sena. Instead, they decided to claim a merger with a little-known NCPI, Nationalist Citizens Party of India. Not many in the country had even heard of this outfit. The move could have major implications. This is with regard to the anti-defection law, the parliamentary arithmetic, and the battle for control of the TMC legacy. But while the rebels are celebrating, preparing for the next step, the NCPI chief is still questioning the merger, primarily about what could be the conclusion of it. But is this just about merging with the NCPI or a bigger strategy at play? I want you to take a look at this report, the latest from Bengal, that there is a split from Mamata Banerjee's leadership, but the merger with the NCPI, why and how? Here.
2: A political bombshell from Bengal. 20 rebel TMC Lok Sabha MPs have announced a dramatic split from the party and merger with an obscure Tripura-based Nationalist Citizens Party of India.
3: Okay.

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1: A claim that throws the entire political arrangement into uncertainty. Meanwhile, the Mamata Banerjee camp has hit back hard.
2: BJP का जो ऑपरेशन लोटस चल रहा है उसी का अंश है। जो लोग कमजोर है, जिसको नीति नैतिकता के ठीक नहीं है, वो लोग चले गए हैं।
1: The battle lines are now clearly drawn. The rebels want to project themselves as the real TMC, while Mamata loyalists want to reinforce her as the party's undisputed leader. The rebels are showcasing their numbers in parliament, while the official TMC is banking on its organization, cadre and legislators. The rebels are using the NCPI merger as their political vehicle, while Mamata's camp is trying to isolate them as a breakaway group. The legal debate is on whether the merger with NCPI is enough for the rebels to escape the anti-defection law. But if the merger is cleared, the NCPI will overnight become the fifth largest party in Lok Sabha. Bureau Report, India Today.
3: So on to the point this evening, we have a special guest, Dr. Shantanu Sen, former Rajya Sabha Member of Parliament. He had resigned from as a TMC spokesperson, but... And there is a but here, and that's what I want to take the first question to you as Dr. Shantanu Sen, because many would want to know, what is the current status with your membership? Are you in the TMC? Have you joined the rebel camp? Are you still with Mamata Banerjee's leadership? Because you'd raised serious allegations of corruption and how your views were during the RG Kar case. What is the current status for Dr. Shantanu Sen?
4: Yeah, good evening. Let me tell you, I joined this party, Trinamool Congress, under... day of its inception. I served this Trinamool Congress since 1998, yes. 1st January, in different capacities. But once I realized that the people mandate went against this Trinamool Congress, huge corruption and this anarchy, then I decided that there is no point trying to convince the people in favor of Trinamool Congress. And personally, so far my issue is concerned, all of you must be knowing that being inside the party as a Rajya Sabha MP in 2023, I rose my voice against this huge corruption, financial corruption that took place in RG Kar Medical College.
3: Yes.
4: Me and my wife rose my voice against this unfortunate Avaya incident when I was inside the party and I was a sitting member of parliament and my wife was a corporator of Calcutta Municipal Corporation. Instead of getting justice, I was cornered in my party. I was humiliated like anything and finally I was suspended for 14 consecutive months. And after the declaration of the result, I decided to resign from the post of National Spokesperson of Trinamool Congress. So far the membership is concerned, let me tell you, in the very early days, there was a process of getting membership in our party. And thereafter, no such process was there regarding the member. So far the membership issue is concerned. So it hardly matters whether I am resigning from the membership of All India Trinamool Congress. I don't think that those who are holding several posts in our party, in the Trinamool Congress party, they have hardly filled up their membership forms in Trinamool Congress. So let's make it very clear. I believe in development because politicians do politics for the common people at large. I believe after 50 long years, people of Bengal, they got an opportunity to see the real development through the hands of state government in collaboration with the central government. Because in last 50 years, always there used to be a difference between the state government and the central government. And especially in last 15 years, the people at large of the state of West Bengal, they were always deprived of the several important central government gifts just because of this political rift.
3: Yes.
4: So I believe, in order to get a development in our state of West Bengal and the nation at large, now people of Bengal should support this new government in order to get development as they can get the central projects implemented as well.
3: So also then tell me, Shantanu Sen, the latest is the rebel MPs group, 20 MPs meeting the speaker, saying they want to merge with this NCPI. It's a little known political party, primarily based toward the northeastern states of Tripura, Assam. What do you make of it? Do you think you're in agreement with this? Because many thought that they could still be in TMC, but they're merging with the NCPI. How do you look at this strategy? Are you surprised with it? Do you agree with it?
4: No, my issue is something different. Neither I am an MP right now, nor I am an MLA. But so far, the

0: MPs, rebel MPs are concerned, no one is a child. And I think they must be having some idea at the back of their mind. Once they are having their discussion with the central minister like Bhupendra Jadhav, once a legendary MP like Sudip Bandyopadhyay is having a meeting with Mr. Amit Shah, the second in command of the presently central ruling party, I think they have decided after having thorough discussion. So far this NCPI party is concerned, yes, absolutely, I agree with you that this is hardly known in the political scenario of the nation. Each and every party has got its own constitution, has got its own modus operandi, has got its own style of functioning. And I think once they have thought of merging with this NCPI, they must be having some discussion with the party leaders of NCPI, and accordingly they will take the decision so that everything can be done smoothly and legally and lawfully.
1: So stay on with me because I have some breaking news coming in. We are talking over the members of parliament who have met with the speaker. But here's the latest. I want to immediately go across to what the leader of opposition now, or who's from clearly the TMC, Ruthabrat Banerjee, but also a rebel leader now, rebel MLA and Bengal LOP, says no talks yet on merging with the NCPI. So he's basically saying, I quickly want to quote him here, MPs have decided to merge with this National Citizen Party of India, the NCPI. But as far as our collective is concerned, we have no such idea. Legislative party does not know any such thing. So this question does not arise. So at least Shantanu Sen, the MLAs are still deliberating on that. But I want to know from you very categorically, do you stand with these rebel MPs and MLAs? You may not be one at this point, but you've been a former MP. Are you with this group?
0: Let me tell you the scenario for MPs and scenarios for MLAs. These two are different. So far, the MLAs are concerned, almost 64 out of 80 elected MLAs who got elected from Trinamool Congress, they came together and they made a separate block. Now, they have started claiming that they are the original Trinamool.
1: Yes.
0: And they have planned to go to the election commission and to claim that they are the original Trinamool, and the symbol and the recognition should be given to them as a original Trinamool Congress. And they have decided that they will be opposing the government in a very constructive way, and they will be supporting the government so far the developmental issues are concerned. So far the MPs are concerned, they have decided to form a separate bloc, and they have decided to merge with another political party in order to support the Narendra Modi-led NDA government. These two are different, and neither I belong to this MP group nor I belong to this MLA group. I believe in development. Whatever will be better for my state of West Bengal, I will support that.
1: I do have one more question. Kakoli Ghosh Dastidar has said that they will be collaborating with the NDA, or at least are working under the guidance of the Prime Minister if required. Do you think that's a fair strategy to go ahead with for the members of Parliament?
0: Certainly, why not? If the MP thinks that after joining hands with NDA, she will be having much more development in her constitutional area, definitely she can think of it. Now, no harm in it. And so far, the state of West Bengal is concerned, morning shows the day. The way Shubhendu Adhikari ji, after taking oath as a chief minister on 9th of May, only 1 month and few days, in 1 month and few days, he has proved how much capable and how much charismatic he is. So I think people should give him a space. People should give him a time. And I think the way he has started functioning, in the coming days, he's going to do a miracle in our state of West Bengal.
1: Final question, Dr. Shantanu Sen. Is it Abhishek Banerjee or is it Mamata Banerjee that's causing the rebellion within the party?
0: So far, my issue is concerned. So far, my answer is concerned. Personally, while working in health sector, I brought the informations related to Himalayan corruptions in health sector to the notice of the highest leader of the party and highest authority of the administration, that is no other than Madam Mamata Banerjee. And instead of giving justice to those, instead of going through the process of investigation, she reinstated those culprits, and she suspended a person like me who tried to save my party, my government, by providing these documents silently without giving it to the media. But she didn't take any action. To me, it is Madam Mamata Banerjee who is the sole responsible.
1: Appreciate you joining us, Shantanu Sen, with your views and perspective, and we'll be tracking what is the next step for you as well. Eventually, it should be development for Bengal. Let's now go across and have a discussion to really understand the strategy that has surfaced. the fact that many of us were expecting that there's going to be the usual strategy that that a fight will break out about who is the real TMC. Instead, there was this different route that was taken. That's Kakuli Ghosh Dastidar speaking about how they are ready to, if required, work and support the NDA. Joining me now on the panel, Shikha Mukherjee, senior journalist, has closely tracked what's been unfolding in Bengal. Ashish Dixit joining me. He's an advocate to help us understand the legal perspective as well. I'm also going to be soon joined by another rebel TMC leader, and that will be just in the next few minutes. Shikha, I want to first come to you, ma'am. The fact that many were expecting that this was going to be the Eknath Shinde playbook, that who is the real Shiv Sena, so who is the real TMC. Instead, they took the strategy to merge with a little-known outfit. What is your assessment? Why do you think this decision was taken, and could this help the rebel MPs?
2: Rebels, let's call them the coupists. They launched a coup, and it was successful. So that is how I look at them. Mm. There was a coup, and they represent, and they are the successful group insofar as the parliamentary party is concerned. Mm. Now, the parliamentary party did not want to get into a legal battle that would drag on forever about the name of the party, and correct, because they are wanting to align themselves with the NDA, they needed a route. Now, the problem is that, you know, finding this little-known, obscure, and unrecognized party, let's get it very straight, the Nationalist Citizens Party is an unrecognized party.
1: Registered, unrecognized today, political party, yes.
2: That's right. So if this is a registered, unrecognized political party, suddenly, you know, they've changed their name, they've changed their color, because Mamta was in the Trinamool led by Mamta is in the opposition. Mm. And now they've switched to the NDA. They've changed their name, they've changed their color, their whole identity has changed. So I think that, you know, this is a very risky gambit that they have taken. Why? Because who cares and who knows about the Nationalist Citizens Party?
1: Could it be with the name change? Yes.
2: With the name change. Obviously, with the name change. I mean, you know, they are consigning themselves into a very difficult place. I wouldn't say oblivion, but
1: Why do you say that?
2: Difficult place. Why? Because, you know, in 2029 they will have to fight an election. How are they going to do it with the Nationalist Citizens Party label? You know, it's going to be very difficult to convince people that the Nationalist Citizens Party is the best hope for West Bengal's future and its development in terms of the representation. I mean, you know, who's their leader? How are they going to be led? You know, but today it's Kakuli Ghosh Dastidar. Tomorrow it's Sudeep Bandyopadhyay. The third day, they've decided that on the floor, the Triangle Ghosh will be leading the party. So who's the leader?
1: All right, so there's some fine print here. Yes, it doesn't have a structure yet. Ashish Dixit, because you're an advocate here, do you think it's about these rebel MPs buying time? They want to buy time till they are sure of the provisions to avoid the anti-defection law?
3: I would say what strategy put on. I think that what they have done has a reasonable nexus with the position of law. The requirement is that once you break away from your party, you have to merge in a political party, because that is the requirement of law. You cannot simply say that we are a faction which has separated it from the legislative portion and we support some other group. That may invite some action. So maybe overcome this issue, they have aligned with a appointed party so that they can say all our group has merged because we are the majority of the people, more than 75% of the peace.
1: Two-third majority, yes.
3: Majority, which is the requirement. We have decided merged with this particular political party and take a decision accordingly whether to support the government or not to support the government. Because unilaterally, because they have not staked the claim on the Trinamool party, and the MLAs have also not, because these are two different situations. If the legislative assembly members are also not with them, or they are also in the process of deciding what has to be done, because it's a very, what should I say, liquid situation that people are deciding, because they are also must be taking advice and the requirement, the in law, they have to protect themselves at least on a prima facie basis, was that they should be able to say that we have most with a political party.
1: And I think latest is, and we'll play out that reaction as well of Ritubrat, who's the leader of opposition from the rebel camp. And he said, we've not taken a decision on that yet. The members of parliament have decided to merge with the NCPI. And we'll get that reaction also out in just a short while. I'm joined by Riju Datta. He was, in fact, expelled for anti-party activities from the TMC. He has been all guns blazing against the leadership. You tell me, Riju. What do you think is the real problem with the TMC right now? We know that they've joined, the rebel MPs are willing to join with the NCPI. Do you think that's a good strategy to go by? And what is causing this mass exodus from the party? Is it Mamata Banerjee's leadership, or is it Abhishek Banerjee's, soon to be perhaps the next big leader for the party?
4: Okay, thank you. And first of all, I want to say that I was not expelled from the party for any anti-party activity. I was suspended from the party for saying thank you to the BJP, and nowhere I have been involved in any anti-party activity. I'm just going to put it on record.
1: Sure.
4: So now the question you are asking me, see, Trinamool Congress does not have a political future right now in Bengal. And the things are such that a lot of people are facing a lot of problems because of their past sins, and as a result, right now it is a survival issue. So in that perspective, a majority of the MLAs of Trinamool Congress and majority of the MPs of Trinamool Congress have created their own faction, and now this merging into NCPI, let me say this on record, is a very temporary issue.
1: Why?
4: It is an issue to avoid the anti-defection law as per the 10th schedule and as per the 29A section of the Election Commission of India. So to avoid all these technical and legal issues. But let me tell you, the real khela will start when the monsoon season starts in the parliament, because then this separate faction will say that they are the real Trinamool Congress. They will go for the logo. They will go for the bank balance, and then finally it will go to the Supreme Court of India. So this NCPI merging is a very temporary stand.
1: Interesting.
4: But and in all of this, the biggest winner is BJP. They did not have to take these people in their own party. And there are very important bills that are coming on the floor of the parliament. The Women Reservation Bill will again be placed, Delimitation Bill, One Nation, One Election Bill, Uniform Civil Code Bill. And now let me call them the NCPI MPs, they have openly said that they will support the NDA. So they are getting the numbers from there. UBT Shiv Sena faction is also breaking up. BJD is also breaking up. So all in all, it's a win-win situation for the BJP and for the NCPI MPs as well. It is a win-win situation for them as well.
1: It's a win-win situation, I think, correctly pointed out, Riju. And while Riju has been vocal about the leadership and the kind of chaos it has led, it's also interesting to see that perhaps a lot is happening behind the curtains, the constant discussions and strategy. So everyone stays in that position, a certain status quo, and yet perhaps the TMC splits like clearly nobody really expected initially. Thank you very much, Riju Datta, Shikha Mukherjee, Ashish Dikshit. And I'm sure this conversation will continue in the days to come, because it's still a developing story. That's all the time I have for right now. So that is about domestic politics. And remember, we'll keep our eyes on what precisely is going to unfold in Bengal. Picture abhi baki hai. Let me now tell you about another chaos that's emerged, and that's beyond politics but concerns one and all. This is with regard to how climate change is becoming a reality. And I decided to bring this story into To The Point this evening because it's been a sluggish monsoon, if you've noticed. It's leaving vast parts of the country unusually dry. There's extreme weather that's hit other regions. India's weather map is presenting a picture of stark contrast this June. What is changing in the country is important to see. While parts of Kerala, look at that, continue to receive intense rainfall, but that also, many have said, is slightly delayed and compared to previous years. Even Kerala isn't witnessing as heavy a monsoon as they expect. Mumbai City still waiting for the monsoon to regain momentum, with residents grappling with heat and humidity. Even in Delhi, strong winds and dust storm have reduced visibility and added to the weather-related concerns. Look at the satellite images that are coming in, showing monsoon cloud over weakening across large parts of central and peninsular India. Significant rain-bearing system largely confined to the Himalayan belt. What's making all of this so different and leading to a dramatic nationwide slowdown? According to the Met Department, India has recorded just 19.2 millimetres of rainfall against a normal 53.7 millimetres between 4th and 15th June. It's a deficit, ladies and gentlemen, of about 64%. Now, this may not be the political chaos we usually talk about, but there is something brewing in our skies, around us, in the climate, that we have to pay a very close look at.

0: All right, so here's what I'm going to do. Our OSINT team have prepared an extensive, detailed graphic to help you understand why this is such a significant story, and it deserves to be put to you, presented to you in our primetime bulletin. Look at this map that we have of the country. Now, what we see here, and I'm going to help point it out for you so you understand, as we look at these specific details, the lines in blue are how at May 16th and 18th, it started to hit Kerala by the 5th of June, like we expected, but not in a manner that it should have. The deficit was for all to see and slightly delayed. By the time June 15th came, and that was again the latest that we had, look at this. Now, why you have the red here is it's the projected one. So basically, by June 15th, our monsoon should have hit central India, Chhattisgarh, Madhya Pradesh, and so on and so forth. However, projected as it shows, it should have been here. It is still in the southern parts of the country. It's not yet reached the states it's supposed to be have. And that is why, presently, it stands here. Kerala, Karnataka, Tamil Nadu, where we can see rainfall, but it should have already been here in the central part of the country and should have been going toward the northern states of Punjab, Jammu Kashmir, Delhi, and here on. This kind of comparison is not the first time it has happened. In the past 4 to 5 years, we have consistently witnessed how there have been changes that have emerged with regard to monsoon and even the amount of rainfall that has come in. This is to help you understand extensively as the monsoon arrived toward the Indian subcontinent. Therefore, it started from the southern states. It's remained here, while the projected should have already touched the northern states. And that is why it is important to help you understand that whether it's heat wave that's become more extensive, whether it's about the monsoon that's also delayed. Now, remember, as you can see, that it is where the Mumbai city, like we were talking about, has already hit, where parts of rainfall, even in Delhi NCR, in the past few days, if you've noticed, there have been spurts of rainfall off and on with thunderstorm and dust storm. But it is also reflective of the fact that it is not as per the timeline, even though Met Department has said that the next few days are going to be crucial vis-a-vis the monsoon season. So this is why, to help you understand that how, when it arrived from the ocean towards the country, it stayed here in these states while the projected should have already touched above central India. And that is why I want to put to you about what details that are coming in. And it's also to help you understand that it's not just about the monsoon season. Just a short while ago, we had been talking about how strong the heat wave has been. 45 degrees and above is our new normal. A few decades ago, it would have been horrendous to even think that our temperature could be touching 50 degrees Celsius. And that's what's happening in the past few days, especially for Rajasthan. Monsoon should have been toward Gujarat, toward Rajasthan by now. That's the red projected line for you, but it's still there towards the southern states. We know that Kerala, Karnataka, Tamil Nadu is where the monsoon, at least parts of it, has already hit. Even in Kerala, it is not up to the mark and the deficit has been noticeable. When we come toward winter, remember, there have been delayed snowfall in Jammu Kashmir, for example. There have been some years in the past, 2 to 3 years specifically, either the snowfall hasn't happened in the upper reaches as much. And even in Srinagar city, there have been a year or two when snowfall has come either in end of January and sometimes not that at all. So that is reflective of the kind of changes that we are witnessing in our climate season. And as scientists are noticing that the patterns are definitely changing. So I want to bring to you this specific graphic to help you understand about how the changes that are happening here in the country. Look at these satellite images now. Now, this is to help you understand June 14th and June 15th. As we know how the winds have been moving toward the country, look at the difference that are coming in vis-a-vis when it comes to the monsoon season. That's the projected mark on your screen, where June 15th should have already touched the states while it is still there from the southern states. So we are going to stay with these images. We are also going to get our colleagues on the ground to help you understand about what are the changes and the reasons for it that are coming in. I want to go across to the satellite images as well. The satellite images that are showing the monsoon cloud over weakening, the cover that's weakening across large parts of central and peninsular India, significant rain-bearing system largely confined to the Himalayan belt and the northeast. So what are the reasons then that it has, remember, with the slowing down of the monsoon season that has happened, it is affecting not just citizens, but also, remember, farmers specifically. And it is changing the pattern of what is happening to our environment. What is the reason then that the monsoon has slowed down? An altering global weather pattern, Indian Ocean. All right, we'll continue to bring you all the latest on that. I'm heading into a very short break. More news on the other side.
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10: There was a recent meeting between the two heads of state of Russia and China, which drew a lot of international attention. Please throw some light on what this relationship is all about and where it's headed.
11: We are enriching our relations with this new substantial meaning. And this does not only improve the well-being of the populations, but it also supports the stability and peace in the region and the whole world.

0: Internet is buzzing once again after Union Road Transport Minister Nitin Gadkari backed the push towards 100% ethanol-powered vehicles. But while the move is being seen as a green revolution, social media has found a sweet twist. A viral video shows insects like ants and bees being attracted to ethanol-blended fuel, as much of the biofuel is derived from sugarcane. So as India moves towards cleaner fuel, the internet is asking, will ethanol cars attract more bees than buyers? From concerns about mileage to engine corrosions to now bees, the buzz around ethanol is only getting louder. Bureau Report, India Today.
1: LNG carrier Disha, managed by Shipping Corporation of India-led consortium, has safely transited the Strait of Hormuz, and she is carrying 62,370 metric ton LNG cargo. The vessel is supposed to enter Dahej on coming to India, likely on 18th. About 10 Indian flag and 5 foreign flag, including today, have crossed the Strait of Hormuz safely, and the last one would be coming to India as part of that list on 18th, expected.

0: This is the sound of Claire cooking dinner at home. And that's the sound of a fraud alert from Wells Fargo flagging a charge for a pricey restaurant in Paris. Considering Claire isn't in Paris right now, that seemed odd to the bank and to Claire. Two taps later, Claire says nope to the charge and Wells Fargo is on the case. However you make money work, Wells Fargo can work with that.
1: Wells Fargo Bank, N.A., member FDIC.
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5: Gave us one of Bollywood's most iconic love stories. 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
7: Hum Hindustaniyon ki wajah se aap logon ka wajood hai.
5: And of course, a hand pump that became a symbol of rebellion. That film was Gadar Ek Prem Katha. Released in 2001, the film became a cultural phenomenon. Families watched it together. Audiences cheered inside theaters. And Sunny Deol's Tara Singh became more than just a character. He became an emotion. But what many may not know is that director Anil Sharma always saw Gadar as more of a love story inspired by Ramayana.
8: उस वक्त मैंने कहा था ये फिल्म भारत की बहुत बड़ी हिट होगी, हो सकता है सबसे बड़ी हिट हो। इनका ये रामायण है, राम जो है सीता को लंका से लेके आ रहे हैं और लंका उन दिनों हालात जो थे, हालात तो आज भी वैसे 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

0: For Sundar Pichai, Stanford was supposed to be a homecoming. Instead, it became a walkout. The Google CEO took to the stage to address graduates, but hundreds of students instead got up and left, turning a celebration into a protest. That, they said, was over Google's ties to Israel. So reigniting the debate over the big tech's role in the war, if there is. Take a look at this report.
1: A graduation speech is supposed to end with applause. For Google CEO Sundar Pichai, it began with a walkout. At Stanford University, the tech titan returned to his alma mater, hoping to inspire graduates. Instead, hundreds of students stood up, turned around and walked out, transforming commencement into a political statement. And the protest was no surprise. Weeks in the making, pro-Palestinian student groups organized the walkout to target Google's controversial project Nimbus, a $1.2 billion cloud and AI deal between Google, Amazon and the Israeli government. As Pichai took the stage, students carrying Palestinian flags chanted Free Palestine and exited the stadium, accusing big tech of enabling surveillance and military operations amid the Gaza war.
2: I must warn you all, this is only the second commencement speech I've ever given. The first was literally in my backyard.
1: But Pichai wasn't taking the bait. Instead of addressing the protest, Gaza or even AI, the Google chief stuck to a different script. Optimism.
3: Mr. Pichai, any reaction to the protest today? Any reaction to the protesters today that you can share with us and with BBC?
1: And when a journalist later asked for his reaction to the protest, Pichai simply walked on. The moment has reignited a familiar trend on American campuses. From Jerry Seinfeld's commencement at Duke to graduation ceremonies at Chicago, Harvard and MIT, pro-Palestinian walkouts have repeatedly turned convocation stages into protest platforms. At Stanford, the degrees were handed out, but the headlines belonged elsewhere. Bureau Report, India Today.
0: And as I wrap up this bulletin, did you know that every year millions of Indians are affected by dengue? What looks like a tiny mosquito, but one that can have devastating consequences for an entire family. Dengue is not just another fever. It could be a serious disease that can cause high fever, severe body pain, a dangerous drop in platelet count, hospitalization, and in some cases, it could be life-threatening. Who could be affected by it? Children, senior citizens, and those with weakened immunity are especially vulnerable, especially during the monsoon season that we're expecting now. But what makes dengue particularly concerning is that the mosquito responsible for spreading it does not breed in distant forests or remote areas. It could thrive right inside our home, in coolers, flower pots, balconies, and even places where clean water could be allowed to stagnate, which means that the fight against dengue begins right at your home. This is not a battle that can be won by an individual or family or institution alone. So to defeat dengue, the entire nation needs to come together. With that resolve, today is World Dengue Day, marked by the world. All Out and India Today have launched a nationwide public awareness movement, Saath Ladenge Dengue Se. Through this campaign, we will bring credible information, expert advice, simple prevention measures to households across the country. But do remember that a few simple steps can go a long way in protecting your family. Do not allow water to collect in and around your home. Change the water regularly in coolers, for example, or flower vases. Take extra care to protect your children and senior citizens from mosquito bites. And use mosquito repellents and vaporizers regularly to keep your home protected. Because when every home stays alert, dengue loses its chance to spread. Join All Out and India Today in this collective fight. Saath Ladenge Dengue Se. Thank you.

0: This is the sound of Claire cooking dinner at home. And that's the sound of a fraud alert from Wells Fargo flagging a charge for a pricey restaurant in Paris. Considering Claire isn't in Paris right now, that seemed odd to the bank and to Claire. Two taps later, Claire says nope to the charge and Wells Fargo is on the case. However you make money work, Wells Fargo can work with that.
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a political bombshell from Bengal. 20 rebel TMC Lok Sabha MPs have announced a dramatic split from the party and merger with an obscure Tripura-based Nationalist Citizens Party of India. The rebels have also sought separate seating in parliament, signalling a formal escalation of the rupture with Mamata Banerjee. The big announcement came after rebel MPs met Lok Sabha Speaker Om Birla and Union Minister Bhupendra Yadav on Sunday. But the question now is, what is NCPI? Founded in 2022 as a regional tribal-focused outfit from Tripura, the Nationalist Citizens Party of India remains an unrecognized political party with limited electoral success. Until now, it barely registered on the national radar. But the merger claim has suddenly pushed it into the center of a high-stakes political storm. The merger is expected to help the rebel MPs to evade anti-defection law. And then came the twist, with the NCPI founder questioning the merger itself. A claim that throws the entire political arrangement into uncertainty. Meanwhile, the Mamata Banerjee camp has hit back hard. The battle lines are now clearly drawn. The rebels want to project themselves as the real TMC, while Mamata loyalists want to reinforce her as the party's undisputed leader. The rebels are showcasing their numbers in parliament, while the official TMC is banking on its organization, cadre and legislators. The rebels are using the NCPI merger as their political vehicle, while Mamata's camp is trying to isolate them as a breakaway group. The legal debate is on whether the merger with NCPI is enough for the rebels to escape the anti-defection law. But if the merger is cleared, the NCPI will overnight become the fifth largest party in Lok Sabha. Bureau Report, India Today.

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5: And Peddy belongs to the latter category. Like a champion stepping into the arena and refusing to back down, Ram Charan's latest blockbuster has continued its dominant run at the box office, smashing records and winning audiences across the globe. As the film marches into its second weekend, Peddy has crossed an impressive 366 crore worldwide, including 206 crore rupees net in India, cementing its position as one of the biggest cinematic successes of the year. Interestingly, the film's team also announced that Peddi has emerged as South India's highest grossing film of 2026, adding yet another milestone to its remarkable journey. Written and directed by Bucci Babu Sana, Peddi features Ram Charan in the titular role alongside an ensemble cast including Shivaraj Kumar, Janvi Kapoor, Divyendu Sharma, and Jagapati Babu in pivotal roles.

0: At its core, Beddi tells the story of a young man who rises through intense sporting battles while confronting rivalry, pride, and the crushing weight of expectations.
1: Chhod main aate na pagro.

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1: Adani, hum karke dikhate hain.

0: Good evening. You're watching India First. I'm Gaurav Sawant. There is finally a ceasefire framework in place to end the roughly four-month-long war in West Asia that started with the bombing of Iran on the 28th of February. I want to show you some images on your television screen. The image of an Indian gas tanker among the first to cross the Strait of Hormuz. And you must look at that image on your television screen. This is a story of hope. A gas tanker that's finally leaving the Strait of Hormuz with the blockade gradually being eased. Another big story on India First. Iran has just announced it will keep the Strait of Hormuz crossing toll-free for the next 60 days. So no charges on any merchant vessel or tanker crossing the Strait of Hormuz till negotiations are on for the next 60 days. According to reports from Tehran, Iran intends to generate revenue post the 60-day negotiation period by charging for navigation, safety and insurance. But during the 60-day period, Iran is also expected to clear the waterways of sea mines. The more contentious issues like enriched uranium and war reparations will be discussed during the ceasefire talks. But Israel very clearly is not on board. Israel's opposition leaders have strongly condemned the deal. They've labeled it a catastrophe for Israel. They've called it a catastrophic strategic failure. They've blamed Israel's Prime Minister Benjamin Netanyahu for leaving Israel isolated. So we will decode the deal framework on this special broadcast. But before that, I want to get you the story with an India First connect. Prime Minister Narendra Modi is currently in Slovakia. The first visit by an Indian Prime Minister since Slovakia gained independence in 1993. India and Slovakia, they've decided to elevate ties to comprehensive partnership. Slovakia has reaffirmed support for India's bid for the United Nations Security Council. There is a joint working group on counter-terrorism that will be established. Because remember, terrorism is not a regional problem. It's not India's problem, especially Pakistan state-sponsored radical Islamist terror. That's actually a global problem. Both India and Slovakia, they condemned the Pahalgam terror attack. There's also a defense cooperation framework in the works, and this is to expand not just in military hardware, but also expand in technology transfer and research and development. There are reports that now there's forward movement on artillery and engineering cooperation between the two countries, and this is significant. India-EU free trade deal receives a very strong backing post these negotiations. In fact, the Prime Minister, and we'll show you those images, the Prime Minister presented a jacket, a bundi, a Modi jacket, as he put it, to Robert Fico, the Prime Minister of Slovakia. And he said it fits him perfectly. But there's also talk of cooperation. And I must tell you about this. Artificial intelligence, semiconductors, 6G cooperation. That is to deepen. One of the biggest threat the world faces right now is cybersecurity. Cybersecurity cooperation will increase, as will cooperation in post-quantum cryptography. That's a focus. That's a part of this agreement. Nuclear energy, green transition partnership, the manufacture of batteries, better batteries, all of that. And Indian manpower in heavy demand, not just in one part, not just in West Asia or in Australia or in the United Kingdom or in Europe, but across. So labor mobility agreement, that is also being worked at to benefit skilled professionals. Social Security Pact will also be fast-tracked. And of course, direct India-Slovakia flights, that's under consideration. Another major part of cooperation between the two countries is automobiles. Advanced manufacturing tries, there'll be cooperation in that. Joint support for free and open Indo-Pacific. Slovakia has backed India's entry to the nuclear suppliers group, NSG. There's talk of cooperation in space, in healthcare, in education. Prime Ministers of India and Slovakia, Prime Minister Narendra Modi and Robert Fico, they've also pledged a new phase of bilateral engagement. Before I get you more on the story, let's listen into Prime Minister Narendra Modi and the Prime Minister of Slovakia, Robert Fico.
1: मुझे खुशी है कि आज उनसे मिलकर मुझे हमारे संबंधों में एक ऐतिहासिक पल के साक्षी बनने का सुअवसर मिला है। मेरी ये यात्रा किसी भी भारतीय प्रधानमंत्री की स्लोवाकिया की पहली यात्रा है। मुझे खुशी है कि इस ऐतिहासिक अवसर पर हमने अपने संबंधों को कॉम्प्रिहेंसिव पार्टनरशिप का दर्जा देने का निर्णय लिया है।
2: With great respect, I follow how international law, how important it is to you. Only if we comply with the international law, only in that way we'll be able to resolve conflicts and wars. And we also share the same opinion when it comes to the importance of multilateralism in international politics. I would like to publicly declare that the government of the Slovak Republic supports a reform of the United Nations, and we're strongly convinced that countries like India have to be, I will repeat this, they have to be the part of the Security Council of the United Nations as permanent member.
0: Now, that will reflect the changing world order, multilateralism, and countries that don't just reflect the previous century's world order, but the emerging world order in 21st century. Before we move forward, I want you to listen in to Vande Mataram that was sung in Slovakia, in Bratislava. Listen in.

0: I want to cut across to India Today Group's foreign editor, Geeta Mohan, who joins us with the latest on this big story. Geeta, the first visit by an Indian head of government since independence of Slovakia in 1993. Big signal on India-Central Europe deepening partnership. What's the key takeaway according to you, Geeta?
1: Well, it's the shift, tectonic geopolitical shifts that we are seeing, Gaurav, because of which India is focused on diversification and ensuring that it concentrates its energies in enhancing of cooperation and partnership across the length and breadth of continents, Europe being one such a very important area for India. And with the recent changes in how countries are looking at the international world order, international rules-based order, particularly the United States of America, it's very important for India to diversify. But Slovakia, again, Gaurav, you and I, we both have been reporting Prime Minister's visits for a while now, and Prime Minister Modi has always ensured that every visit to a country that he goes to for a multilateral meeting, he ensures that there are a few bilateral meetings that he does have, not just on the sidelines, but through visits as well. He's done most of the European countries when it comes to bilateral cooperation and meetings. Slovakia, again, a rare a country when it comes to a visit, like you said, the first by an Indian premier since Slovakia gained independence, and trade enhancement in cooperation on various factors such as strategic, as also AI and data. These are important areas, and therefore we'll have to wait and see how the two sides actually walk the talk on the arrangements, the agreements, and the conversations that have taken place, because this is, again, a lot of people might not even be able to place where the country is, but it is an important country when it comes to enhancement of ties and the diversification that India seeks when it comes to manufacturing, and certainly Slovakia is

of the movement, the image that you see, of course, there on your television screen, those ships that are lined in the Strait of Hormuz, each waiting to move. There is a pattern to this movement. I also want to show you images of that Indian tanker that was amongst the first to leave. Of course, US and Iran have agreed to a truce deal, which is aimed at ending that ongoing conflict, opening the Strait of Hormuz first, and then restarting negotiations over Tehran's nuclear program. According to reports, look at these images. Removing mines from the Strait of Hormuz, Iran will start that now, but that process could take weeks, if not months. That image that you see on your television screen is an Indian ship, a gas tanker that is finally leaving. The operation, of course, will be carried out by conventional minesweepers and state-of-the-art underwater drones. This is expected. That is the clearance of sea mines. That operation is likely to take the next 40 to 50 days. And then the ships start to move on both the axis, the Oman axis and the Iran axis. For the next 60 days, Iran has said it will not charge any money. So there will be free movement as long as negotiations continue. Once the negotiations are completed, then Iran will start charging money for movement. But what are the broad points of the agreement? I get you more in this report.

0: after 2 months of West Asia burning, where missiles lit up the skies and fears for wider regional war grew by the day. Today, there has been a dramatic breakthrough. A surprise announcement from US President Donald Trump, claiming the war with Iran is over and declaring that a historic peace deal has finally been sealed. Iran's Supreme National Security Council has also confirmed the understanding, saying months of difficult negotiations have culminated in a memorandum to end hostilities. The formal signing is expected in Geneva, Switzerland on Friday.
1: The official signing of the Islamabad Memorandum will take place on Friday in Switzerland. An immediate and permanent end to the war and military operations on all fronts, including Lebanon, is declared from tonight, he said. The lifting of the U.S. naval blockade against Iran also begins from tonight.
0: The agreement could reshape the geopolitical map of the region. Trump announced reopening of Strait of Hormuz and that oil will flow again. Iran, on the other hand, says the U.S. naval blockade will be lifted within 30 days, insisting Hormuz will reopen under Iranian supervision. Prime Minister Modi welcomed the understanding and said that India hopes agreement would restore stability in the region and safeguard the global trade routes. But question remains, Israel has already signaled discomfort. Israeli Prime Minister Benjamin Netanyahu rejected the 14-clause U.S.-Iran truce, as Trump calls him a difficult guy. Tel Aviv says the deal does not bind Israel and has ruled out any withdrawal from captured territories, warning of strong retaliation to any future attack, raising fresh questions over the durability of the peace pact. For now, the guns may have fallen silent, but whether this becomes lasting peace or merely a pause in a long conflict is a question the world is watching closely. Bureau Report, India Today.
2: Israel is very miffed with this deal. It's calling it a catastrophe, a bad deal, an agreement that throws a lifeline to a murderous regime in Tehran. These are words that are emerging from Jerusalem today. Israel's Prime Minister Benjamin Netanyahu's supporters and critics, they've come together to make it very clear. Israel is not very happy with President Trump's deal with Iran. In fact, Prime Minister Benjamin Netanyahu's security minister, Ben-Gvir, he publicly hit out at the U.S.-Iran agreement by saying that it's not binding on Israel. The minister insists Israel should not settle for anything short of Hezbollah being dismantled completely

0: and should retain control of territories captured during military operations. In fact, Ben-Gavir has pledged that there should be a forceful military response to attacks that originate from Hezbollah in Lebanon. Benjamin Netanyahu is yet to publicly comment on this, but then there are reports that say Prime Minister Netanyahu told President Trump Israel is not bound by this agreement and will not accept Iran's requirements on Lebanon if there is a strike from the Hezbollah. Israel's defense minister, Israel Katz, he too has flatly rejected Trump's plan. He's pledged that IDF troops will remain in Lebanon, in Gaza, and in Syria. Israel Katz added that territories under Israeli occupation would be cleared of all elements of Hezbollah and their supporters, which they've designated as terror infrastructure. The entire terror infrastructure will be destroyed. So there are multiple levels of reactions that are coming in, and this criticism is not restricted to the ruling party alone in Israel. The opposition, too, wants a stronger response. They say that Prime Minister Benjamin Netanyahu now stands isolated. But the world has heaved a sigh of relief. The markets have reacted positively. The big question is, will this pave way for lasting peace in the region, especially with Israel being extremely unhappy and zero trust between US and Iran? So let's try and make sense of these latest developments. Joining me on India First is James Borden, Middle East combat studies expert and research historian. Dr. Shuki Friedman is Director General of Jewish People Policy Institute, joins us from Jerusalem. Ali Mohebi is Iran's foreign policy and international affairs expert, who joins us from Tehran. General D.P. Pandey is former General Officer Commanding of Chinar Corps, somebody who tracks developments very closely in West Asia. And Ahmed Saleh, he is a global economy analyst and expert who joins us from Iran. Dr. Friedman, there is hope of peace. Why is Israel so unhappy with the framework of that peace deal, sir?
1: I think everybody in Israel is looking for peace for already almost 3 years. We're in a war. It started October 7, and then we fought with Hezbollah and then Iran. And Israelis are tired of being hit by missiles from the south, from the north, and from the east. So we want peace. But the question is whether this agreement will bring peace to the region. And we all have to recall that the reasons for the war that be initiated by President Trump is that because Iran is trying to achieve a nuclear bomb and supporting terror around the Middle East, support Hezbollah, it supports the Houthis, it supports militias in Iraq, and all these militias, including Hamas, have been also supported by Iran, gained from this agreement, because if Iran will get more money and more money that has been freezed by the United States and others will be released and the sanctions will be lifted from Iran, it will enable this regime to gain more financial stability. Okay. And then support the militias and going forward towards nuclear bomb that they seek, without any real limitation.
0: So let me get Ahmed Salehi to respond to what Israel's apprehensions are. Ahmed Salehi, is that also your reading, that once Iran gets the money, it will continue to fund militia against Israel, whether it's Hezbollah, Houthi, or perhaps even Hamas, as the case has been in the past? And once it has money, it'll have longer-range missiles and may even make the nuclear bomb, sir.
2: Yes, as your guest explained, this scenario, to read the book from the second season or the third season, does not have its... nobody buys such scenarios. The story between Israel and peace started 2 decades before the Islamic Republic, and even it is continuing right at the moment after Syria government changed and the new government did anything they could to ease the tension between Israel and Syria. The bombing, the level of the bombing that took place in Syria, in the new government of Syria, is not even comparable to those conflicts between Israel and Syria before. So these type of stereotypings the people of the world are not buying these false scenarios. And of course, Iran explicitly have vowed during the last four or five decades, that unless the occupation is finished, unless the rights of the people are respected, Iran will continue to support its allies. It is exactly like the same scenario that other countries in over the Atlantic, countries like United States and even in Europe, they support their allies.
0: Supporting armed groups that may target civilians and non-combatants in terror attacks clearly cannot be justified, sir. But be that as it may, that's a separate debate. I want to stay on the proposed peace plan for
1: today. We have to remember that Hezbollah, for example, is acting against the interest of Lebanon. Lebanon government trying to disarm Hezbollah because it's hurting. It's serving Iran, but it's hurting the interest of Lebanon. They want peace with us. They have negotiations with peace with us, but Hezbollah is rejecting it because they want to serve the interest of Iran in the region. They're supporting it. So it's a terror, not protecting its allies.
0: And clearly, in case there is any disagreement between two countries, it has to be settled amicably through rules-based order, through organizations that, like the UN, that may have to reform and have to reform to keep up with 21st century. But James Borden, is there merit in the commentary that the world's most powerful military and economic power, the United States, it appears that they want to cut their losses and retreat? The US is desperate to ink a deal. They're celebrating the opening of Strait of Hormuz, which anyways was open when the conflict started on the 20th of February, sir.
3: Well, thank you for that question. And what I would say is that this goes to the heart of my previous analysis in other platforms, that Donald Trump uses the American military from a very different perspective than traditional American presidents and leaders before him. He uses it in a very Middle Eastern, Arab kind of way for the purpose of negotiation. He builds up the forces, he threatens, he tries to say, look, let's go and meet at the negotiating table. Failing that, they end up going in and bombing. And then he pushes it to the maximum, and then he suddenly pulls off. That is not a typical American response in use of military power. Usually when America uses its military, we fight to ultimate victory. You know, and this is something I'm dealing with in multiple classes even today. Get to a point where there is absolute, very clear, unambiguous victory. And so by using the American military as a negotiating tool, the president has created a victory that looks like a loss, because we really wanted to see something much more definitive and much more sustainable. And again, that's why many people misunderstand this whole thing about nation building and restabilization. That is a sign of having completed and brought the war to a complete termination. And so I think that it is a victory, but again, it's a victory that looks like a defeat because it's not something that we are
0: so used you to seeing say it's a victory frame. That looks like a defeat. Before I come bring in Ali Mohebi, can you quickly explain how is it a victory if the only thing that Americans are celebrating is the opening of the Strait of Hormuz, which anyways was open? What has America been able to achieve? James Borden, 30 seconds, sir. What has America been able to achieve?
3: Well, I think that there has been a lot that's been achieved. We have seen Iran damaged heavily economically. We've seen them damaged heavily in their infrastructure and militarily. My organization has been tracking a large number of economic as well as military targets that have been destroyed. And so Iran is not in the same position that it was even before these strikes. I mean, understand, Iran was a fundamentally weakened country because it is dealing with massive numbers of power outages, water instability, economic crisis, and that has only been exacerbated by the bombing campaign that was carried out at the beginning of the war. And so Iran's attempt to say, hey, we're still strong, is completely a false argument.
0: Let me get Ali Mohebi to respond to that. Iran claiming that the ceasefire actually has resulted in a historic victory. Whether President Masoud Pezeshkian or other leaders, they've been quoted as saying this is a historic victory for Iran. Explain, sir, how is this a historic victory when the analysis in the United States is that Iran is considerably weaker today than it was on the 27th of February?
4: Well, first of all, we have to understand U.S. objectives when they waged this war. U.S. started this war to bring a regime change in Iran and fundamentally change the Iranian state, but failed in that object. And now he has to make a lot of concessions to make Iran accept a ceasefire and a peace deal. That sounds a great and major victory to me. And also, I have to say that this war made Iran gain a leverage that he hadn't before, and that's the Strait of Hormuz. Iran now claims the sovereignty of Strait of Hormuz and gained more leverage than before the war.
0: Okay.
4: And also, the U.S. Domestic policies has been damaged, and the popularity of Donald Trump has been damaged to this war. And Iran considered this as a very great victory for itself.
0: So let me bring in General Pandey to weigh in. As a military analyst, you've heard the American side, you've heard the Iranian side, you've also heard the Israeli side. General, weigh in. Iran claims it's a historic victory. U.S. says Iran is considerably weaker. Who has an upper hand compared to the 27th of February?
5: Yeah, thank you, Gaurav, and
0: General Pandey.
5: Good evening to all my co-panelists. I just want to just simply say, Iran prepared for this eventuality for about 5 decades worth, 47 years. They've been evolving over a period of time, and we've been watching how the world is fighting. They took measures when the Ukraine-Russian war evolved, and they understood the low-end technologies exploitation to fight a war against a high-precision, long-distance, expensive munitions will be carried out to carry out strikes on them. The second what they did was the Americans did. Americans prepared, I think, maybe for 2 months, 2.5 months. It was a very short-sighted, quick move, thinking that they will just bomb the hell out. Maybe kill all the regime leaders, and thereafter the entire country will capitulate. These two contradictions in terms of preparations, readiness, evolution, and a very short term with part forces. Actually, American power was not fully exploited or employed. It was just about maybe 10% of American power was applied, and that was also long distance. And I think today, Iran is truly had a historic win. Frankly,
0: you're calling it a truly historic win. Let me quickly get James Borden. I'll come back to you. Let me get James Borden to respond to this, because that's a big point you're making, sir. Because, you know, on the 27th of February, James Borden, Iran looked very desperate to prevent a war. It was ready to sign the dotted line to prevent an attack. They agreed to zero stockpiling. They agreed to downblending of existing stock of enriched uranium. Today, after 4 months, they're demanding their pound of flesh, sir.
3: Well, definitely. And I think that we're going to see the victory emerge over the next few months. I think there's been a lot of internal damage that has been done to Iran that they are being able to cover up. And eventually it's going to weigh against them. It's going to tell against the country. And we will see that change eventually result. And so, again, with the amount of military damage that was done to them, with multiple bunkers, storage facilities, warehouses, a large percentage of damage over a number of categories, I think that Iran is going to have a very difficult time to recover. And I want to stress also that I believe that I was framing it as it could be a victory that does look like a defeat. And so you know, we have a lot of time between now and Friday. We have a lot of time in which Israel could come in and play a spoiler and just come and knock away all of this progress in a single strike. And I think that that was one of the great failures.
0: Is that a big apprehension even now, Ali Mohebi, that Israel could once again, it hit Dahiyeh yesterday. Three people were killed in southern part of Beirut yesterday. Is that one big apprehension? Because Israel says what's happening in Lebanon predates 28th of February offensive.
4: Well, the memorandum of understanding hasn't been signed yet. So we couldn't say that this could violate the peace agreement. The Israeli definitely want to sabotage the peace deal. They want to have a major historic victory over Lebanon, and also they want to keep their leverage on Hezbollah in Lebanon. But Iran is pressuring U.S. very hard to pressure Israelis in order to put their to set back from Lebanon, and I think it's working because the yesterday when the Israeli attacked Dahiyeh, Iran showed its preparedness to attack Israel again, and America in many reports that came out from Israeli outlets. We're suggesting many concessions to halt Iran's attack to Israel and sign the peace deal.
0: Ahmed Salehi, is that a big fear? No, sir, that's a big point you're making. And let me get Ahmed Salehi to respond to that. Does everything hinge on whether Hezbollah will strike Israel or Israel will strike Hezbollah in Lebanon? What would Iran go in for? Restoring its economy or protecting Hezbollah?
2: It's the number one article of the 14 articles, Memorandum of Understanding, and it shows the importance of this item, which is called locally here in Tehran as the unity of battlefield. This is a new concept that Iran is bringing to the political era of the region, that if there is an alliance, a transatlantic alliance, or the alliance between the United States and America, there is another alliance here called the unity of the battlefield. But with reference to your previous question about the victories, your colleagues, our colleagues mentioned some of the victories of the United States. If you just mind, I want to count some of the victories that Iran gained in this war. Number one is the military gains. Of course, Iran had a lot of impacts, which digested, unless your colleague said that the symptoms will be seen during the next month. No, Iran's a big country, and apparently they have digested these impacts, but there are some gains. For example, there's a collection of the aircrafts, some of them like F-35 for the first time being targeted by Iran air defense. Iran abandoned the parachute and the infiltration of troops on the ground. It was a failure. It was done under the pretext of saving the pilots, but we know that two heavy aircrafts with 400 personnel on the ground was a complete maneuver in order to practice. The second victory of Iran is the integrity, the continuation of the political integrity of Iran, because everybody was expecting that targeting the leaders, the result would be collapse of the system. The third victory is this social wealth of the system in Iran. The people come back to the system, and there is a lot more power in this region, in this country, about the people coming back to the government and unity under the flag. This is called the unity
0: so
2: under
0: let
2: the flag.
0: Let me get General Pandey to quickly weigh in on these three points you've raised. General Pandey, has Iran also successfully driven a wedge between America and Israel? And is that also a major part of its victory?
5: Yeah, so I don't think it is only Iran, Israel and U.S. More importantly, I think the Gulf countries. Please look at the change in the pattern of the allies. On one side, the unity of battlefield continues to grow stronger in terms of proxy and Iranians. But on the other side, you've got a fractured alliance in which the NATO is not with America. You got the Gulf countries who are directly dealing Qatar, UAE, Kuwait. dealt directly after some time with the Iranians paying huge sums of amount of money not to fire back at them. So there is a fractured conflict. So you look at, that is why I'm saying the win comes out not in terms of damaging of infrastructure. I just slightly disagree with our with Borden is because, you know, what precision strike, they've lost about 1,000 troops, I agree. But all these infrastructure will be rebuilt. Start to end, they are richer by $324 billion. That is going to be working in their favor. No sanctions. There's a part of the entire Hormuz going to flow easy.
0: Yes.
5: But the fact also, please just look at this facet, which is very, very important. Where was Iran pre-Feb 28 and where it is now in terms of the matrices of the global...
0: Absolutely.
5: ...that you know to see. Yeah.
0: Where was Iran on 27th of February and where Iran is today, where will it be on Friday is a story we'll be tracking very closely because Dr. Shuki Friedman, that's the time. The reports seem to indicate that Israel will continue to mount pressure to ensure that its borders are safe. We'll be tracking that story very closely. I want to thank all my guests for joining me on this show. Slip into a quick break. Back with lots more on this big, big story. Stay with us here on India Today.

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0: after 2 months of West Asia burning, where missiles lit up the skies and fears for wider regional war grew by the day. Today, there has been a dramatic breakthrough. A surprise announcement from US President Donald Trump, claiming the war with Iran is over and declaring that a historic peace deal has finally been sealed. Iran's Supreme National Security Council has also confirmed the understanding, saying months of difficult negotiations have culminated in a memorandum to end hostilities. The formal signing is expected in Geneva, Switzerland on Friday. The agreement could reshape the geopolitical map of the region. Trump announced reopening of Strait of Hormuz and that oil will flow again. Iran, on the other hand, says the U.S. naval blockade will be lifted within 30 days, insisting Hormuz will reopen under Iranian supervision. Prime Minister Modi welcomed the understanding and said that India hopes agreement would restore stability in the region and safeguard the global trade routes. But question remains, Israel has already signaled discomfort. Israeli Prime Minister Benjamin Netanyahu rejected the 14-clause U.S.-Iran truce, as Trump calls him a difficult guy. Tel Aviv says the deal does not bind Israel and has ruled out any withdrawal from captured territories, warning of strong retaliation to any future attack, raising fresh questions over the durability of the peace pact. For now, the guns may have fallen silent, but whether this becomes lasting peace or merely a pause in a long conflict is the question the world is watching closely. Bureau Report, India Today.
1: I'm not going to stand here and pretend that there are no benefits of social media. That wouldn't be straight or honest. But having looked at the evidence, having gone through the consultation, having looked at what happened in other countries, having listened to parents, grieving parents, listened hard, and you can listen in two ways. You can listen in the sense of you're just going through the motions, or you can listen and you can take in what people are saying to you. I'm in the second category, always have been, and that's why I'm absolutely clear in my mind that this ban is the right outcome. And I think we're going to see parents across the country welcome it. I accept not all. There's always a debate here. Not everybody is in the same place. But I do genuinely believe the vast majority of parents will welcome the clear and decisive step that we've taken today.
2: Air India crash ko leke interim statement aaya hai. लोगों को लग रहा है तुम्हारा हाल का भी कुछ अभी तक जवाब नहीं मिल पाया.
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U.S. President Donald Trump has arrived in Evian in France to attend the G7 summit. This comes ahead of a key Iran-U.S. peace deal signing in Geneva in Switzerland. The U.S. president quit the last G7 summit in Canada last year. He left early. This year, after the peace deal, he will be meeting at least six fellow leaders, Canada, France, Germany, Italy, Japan, and the UK. There is also a meeting with Prime Minister Narendra Modi. What's also extremely crucial, that tensions with Europe, over NATO, over Greenland, over Ukraine, these are some of the issues that will be discussed as part of the president's visit to France. Did you know every year millions of Indians are affected by dengue? A tiny mosquito, but one that can have a devastating impact, devastating consequences for an entire family. Dengue is not just another fever. It is a very serious problem that can cause high fever, severe body pain, a dangerous drop in platelet count, hospitalization, and in some cases, dengue can be life-threatening. Children, senior citizens, and those with weaker immunity, they're especially vulnerable. What makes dengue particularly concerning is that the mosquito responsible for spreading dengue is not a breed in some distant forest land or some remote area. It's sitting right in our midst, in our homes, in our coolers, in our flower pots, in the balconies, and any place where water is allowed to stagnate, which means the fight against dengue begins with us right at our homes. But this isn't a battle that can be won by any individual alone, or one family, or any institution. To defeat dengue, the entire nation must come together. With this resolve, today, on the World Dengue Day, All Out and India Today have launched a nationwide public awareness movement, Saath Ladenge Dengue Se. Through this campaign, we will bring credible information, expert advice, and prevention measures to households across the country. And remember, a few simple steps can go a long way in protecting your family. Do not allow water to stagnate in and around your home. Change the water in your coolers and flower pots regularly. Take extra care to protect children and senior citizens from mosquito bites. And use mosquito repellent and vaporizers regularly to keep your home well protected. Because when every home stays alert, dengue loses its chance to spread. So join the All Out and India Today in this collective fight. Saath Ladenge Dengue Se. Well, that is all I have for you on this India First special broadcast. Many thanks for watching. News and updates continue on India Today. Stay with us.

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4: Essential means your body cannot produce it, not even a single molecule. You either have to eat it or you simply do not have it. So what happens without it? A body low on omega-3 struggles with cellular repair, inflammation control, joint stiffness, brain fog, fatigue, poor sleep, all of it. In some cases, it can slow your blood circulation and push blood pressure even higher. Your heart has to now work harder. Remember, the science is not new. A meta-analysis of over 10 peer-reviewed studies found omega-3 fish oil supplements significantly lower the risk of heart attacks and even deaths from coronary heart diseases. Now, vegetarians, listen carefully. You are naturally deficient in omega-3, isliye you need to be more watchful. But now you will say that plant sources also have omega-3, like flaxseed, chia seed, walnuts. In all these things, there is something called ALA. Your body converts the ALA to usable forms like EPA and DHA, but it converts it at a very low efficiency. So vegetarians are not just behind on quantity, they are behind on the forms that actually matter as well. Low omega-3 is linked to cognitive decline, to memory loss, and also in long-term deficiency, risk of dementia as well. So, how to get it? Food first, remember that. Fatty fish twice a week makes a measurable difference. For vegetarians, flax seeds, chia seeds, walnuts daily, not occasionally. Now, if your diet is falling short, omega-3 supplements are amongst the most validated in the supplement industry as well. And according to Dr. Ranjan Modi, they are safe for most adults as well at recommended dosage. But if you are thinking of omega-3 supplements, remember this. Zyada khana bhi nuksan kar sakta hai. Above 5 grams is associated with irregular heart rhythm in those with existing cardiac conditions. If you're on blood thinners, please remember to speak to your doctor before starting on any of these supplements. So health verdict kya hai? Should you take omega-3 or toss it? We are saying, don't toss it. Take it, but only if your doctor advises. And if you're confused about which one to really buy, because alag-alag MG ke aapko pharmacy mein milte hain, uske baare mein humne ek dusra video banaya hai, usko dekhiye.
5: EB mein aa raha hai. Ek North Calcutta ka senior leader bhi Delhi mein ghum raha hai. 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
4: A missing 3-year-old daughter of migrant workers was found brutally sexually assaulted in a thorny bush. She fought for life in hospital and lost. Neighbors described the scene of panic, a mother frantically searching for her toddler around 6 in the evening, only to discover the unthinkable. Angry residents nabbed 19-year-old Vibin Munch and handed over to police. Police have registered an FIR and probe is now underway. While the new Vijay government promised women and child safety, horrific cases are now piling up. On May 27, a police constable in Chennai allegedly molested a 16-year-old boy after forcing him to drink alcohol. On May 28, a 61-year-old woman was brutally attacked in broad daylight during her evening walk. And on May 21st in Coimbatore, a 10-year-old girl was allegedly kidnapped, raped and murdered in cold blood. The opposition has gone on the offensive against the Vijay government over women's safety and law and order concerns. Leader of opposition, Udayanidhi Stalin, expressed shock, demanded action against the real culprits and called for strict punishment. The BJP too has mounted pressure on the Vijay government, accusing it of failing to guarantee women's safety and maintain law and order. A 3-year-old's tragic rape and murder has become Tamil Nadu's shame. How many more must die before the Vijay government wakes up? Bureau Report, India Today.
5: हिंदूवादियों को हिंदुत्ववादियों को भड़काओ और राज करो और इंदिरा गांधी ऐसी नेता होती ना तो ऐसी पार्टी में बैन लगा देती वो बीजेपी जैसी पार्टी आप एक हिंदुत्व को लेकर आप पार्टी चला रहे हो आप हिंदू को 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
6: Myself, Nazim, I was the second officer of the MD Chelvir. Luckily, we all crew, all 20 crew was safely come out from the cabin, from the accommodation. We were heading to the forward station and we didn't get any information. Timely involvement of the Indian embassy and our company and other personnel, we were rescued without any delay, and we were safely reached to the port. And now we were going back to India and see our loved son. Thank you for the timely involvement and those persons who help us, and thank you for the support you were given, and thank you very much.

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2: Good evening, hello and welcome. You're with the news today, your primetime destination news, newsmakers, talking points, Monday night, the big talking point. Who has gained the upper hand in the US-Iran deal? Is Iran emerging stronger from the West Asia crisis? Will Benjamin Netanyahu honor Donald Trump's peace pact? That big global story with huge impact on India. We'll have guests from all the stakeholder countries on the show tonight. But first, as always, it's time for the nine headlines at nine. After months of war, Iran and the United States agreed to a peace deal to be signed on 19th of June. But Israel refuses to leave Lebanon. Tehran asserts that Lebanon peace is key part of the deal. Traffic slowly begins to move at the Strait of Hormuz after the announcement of the peace deal. Oil prices fall below $85 per barrel. Report says scouring the Strait of Hormuz for mines could take 50 to 60 days. Ahead of a key G7 summit, Prime Minister Modi visits Slovakia, becomes the first Indian Prime Minister to visit that country, holds bilateral talks with his Slovak counterpart, 11 MOUs signed across various sectors. 20 TMC rebel MPs merge with the little-known NCPI, but the state's MLAs say there are no talks yet on any such merger. Expelled TMC MLA and Bengal LOP Rituprato Bhattacharjee says no questions arise of them merging like the rebel MPs. A big buzz over the Shiv Sena UBT split in Maharashtra after five MPs missed a crucial unity meet. Uddhav Thackeray issues a stern directive to the absentees, orders them to publicly clarify their stance immediately. The Congress versus RSS war intensifies. Karnataka Home Minister Priyank Kharge writes to RSS Chief Bhagwat, demanding transparency on registration and finances. The RSS chief slams this as a political gimmick. Cockroach Janata Party founder Abhijit Dibke slapped during a protest in Jaipur over the alleged NEET paper leak and unemployment protests. Britain becomes the fourth country after Australia, Indonesia and Malaysia to ban social media use for kids under 16. Move aims at protecting children's well-being. And 15-year-old Vaibhav Suryavanshi loses his cool, pushes away a Sri Lankan player after India A lose in a super over thriller. But tonight, our top story. After weeks of war, missile strikes and fears of a wider regional conflict, Washington and Tehran say peace is finally within reach. But even as a ceasefire framework takes shape and there is talk of a deal to be signed on the 19th of this month in Geneva, there are two major shadows that remain. Iran's unresolved nuclear program and Israel's growing unease with the deal. So after all the offs and ons, will we finally have a peace deal in West Asia? And what will it mean for us here in India? Take a look at our top story tonight.
3: The US and Iran finally announced an end to a war that has burnt West Asia for weeks and put the global economy on the edge. US President Donald Trump has declared the conflict is over and a peace framework is ready. A formal signing is expected in Geneva later this week, with Iran's Supreme National Security Council also confirming an understanding to end hostilities. Trump has promised the reopening of the Strait of Hormuz, while Tehran says restrictions around the strategic waterways will be eased in phases.
4: The official signing of the Islamabad Memorandum will take place on Friday in Switzerland. An immediate and permanent end to the war and military operations on all fronts, including Lebanon, is declared from tonight, he said. The lifting of the US naval blockade against Iran also begins from tonight.
3: But questions over Iran's nuclear program remain unanswered. What happens to Iran's highly enriched uranium? Will Tehran dismantle its nuclear infrastructure or retain a civilian program under international monitoring? And who takes custody of the enriched material? The framework reportedly gives negotiators up to 60 days to settle the most contentious issues. The uncertainty is significant because Trump, in an interview to New York Times, warned that if Iran ultimately refuses to sign a final nuclear accord, military operations could resume again. Meanwhile, America's ally in the war, Israel, is not pleased with the likely pact. Israeli leaders have rejected key elements of the proposed arrangement, insisting the deal does not bind Israel and ruled out concessions on security. Even as US Vice President J.D. Vance says, Israel will have a seat at the table in the new Middle East, Tel Aviv's reservations threaten to cast a shadow over the agreement. Peace in West Asia is now riding on to unanswered questions. Can Washington and Tehran bridge the nuclear divide? And can a deal survive without Israel fully on board? Bureau Report, India Today.
2: So let's raise the big question that are being asked across the world tonight. Has Iran emerged stronger from this West Asia crisis? Has the US under Donald Trump buckled under pressure? Will Israel honor the US-Iran pact? Who really has gained the upper hand in the US-Iran deal? Can Donald Trump claim victory of sorts? Those are some of the questions I will ask. And we've got guests from all the stakeholders. Ali Salehan is senior researcher in Tehran. Brigadier General Yossi Kuperwasser is chief Jerusalem Institute for Strategy and Security in Tel Aviv. Richard Painter is author, US Presidency, Power, Responsibility and Accountability, former White House ethics lawyer. Navdeep Singh Suri, former ambassador of India to the United Arab Emirates. Let me ask all of you that first big question that we pose. Who really has benefited from this deal being struck at this moment? Richard Painter, while since America is the one which is seen to have, Donald Trump is already claiming some kind of a victory. Do you believe it is that, or is it, as critics are suggesting, America finally capitulating, not achieving any of its objectives?
5: Well, first of all, we should emphasize that the entire world benefits from an end to this war. The price of oil has skyrocketed. Many countries in Asia are dependent on oil coming through the Straits of Hormuz. The skyrocketing price of oil and gasoline in the United States is having a severe impact on our economy, even though the United States does not import a lot of its oil through the Straits of Hormuz. Ending this war should be a priority for all nations involved. Rather than worrying about who has victory and who does not, clearly, we will be better off if Iran does not pursue a nuclear weapons program. And I think in the long run, the United States is going to insist on that, and so is Israel. Iran should not be developing a nuclear weapons program. Iran needs to live peacefully with its neighbors, and that includes Israel, which, even though it's not neighboring, bordering on Iran, is an important country in the Middle East. But ending this war right now is the priority for the United States, should be. The war is deeply unpopular in the United States, and for good reason. So let's hope this peace deal sticks and that we're able to move toward a final resolution of the issues surrounding the sanctions against Iran and Iran committing itself to peaceful relations with countries in the region, including Israel, and not pursuing nuclear weapons.
2: But may I still push you for a moment? I know you're saying that you don't want to look at winners and losers at this stage. The world benefits from the end to the war. I think the world agrees with that, including us here in India. But do you believe that Donald Trump has actually gained in any of his strategic objectives? If you recall, the war started with reports that they wanted to that Trump wanted regime change. He thought there would be a quick war. He would dismantle the Iranian leadership and effect a regime change. That's not happened. He expected that Iran would fully dismantle its nuclear program. We still don't know whether that's going to happen. And what we've seen instead over the last 107 days is chaos. So I'm just trying to understand. Do you believe that Donald Trump has achieved any of his strategic objectives?
5: Well, first of all, the United States has no business calling for regime change in another country. And so that rhetoric calling for regime change in Iran was setting a goal that's unobtainable. That's for the Iranian people to decide what the government is there. So the United States has failed if the United States sought to change the government in Iran. And I think everybody knew that was going to fail from day one. We have yet to see what

0: I think if we want to answer this question, we should ask that why actually, what was the main goal of United States and you know, Israel to initiate this kind of attack? If we check out the all sources about it, we can find out, for example, one of the things that more related to your program is that Prime Minister Modi, you know, its latest in recent travel to Israel, received some information, and it was public, that, you know, Western, especially Israel and America, felt that if they start any kind of military action, they can wrap up the whole story of Islamic Republic in less than 4 days. The current situation, if we just list the goals of, you know, the United States and Israel, from regime change to eliminating the enriched uranium, to eliminating the military capability of Iran, to, you know, opening of the Strait of Hormuz, all of them, if you consider the list of the strategic, you know, goals of United States, all of them are not achieved by the military. Do you know why? Because actually we think it's not America's first policy. America's don't have any national interest in doing so. This is why, for example, as the American colleague mentioned, that it's not popular war in America, but it's more Israel issue that we can see that how.
1: So you believe that it was Israel that was prosecuting this war, Israel, which was the one which was driving this war. And you believe those objectives have not been achieved? What started off as regime changes ended up with a desperate need to open the Strait of Hormuz. Am I correct?
0: Yeah, it's obvious. You know, it's crystal clear. The military capacity as Iran is alive. This is why, for example, it can actually close the Strait of Hormuz. The old, you know, slogans and, you know, something like that, we are eliminating the navels of Iran. If any experts around the world knew that the whole power, military power of Iran is not a symmetric one. It's more emphasized an asymmetric one. This is why, for example, they invested in a military, in a ballistic missile, in a, you know, fast boats, in a drones, and they actually don't have any powerful classic.
1: But you've taken, you know, but I know that there was asymmetric power, but you've taken a huge hit as well. Do you concede that Iran has taken a huge hit in these 107 days or not? That your military machine has been significantly undermined?
0: You know, this is a war. We know that when you say, when you are actually imposed an unprovoked war against you, there is a hit and tit for tat. We know that. But the things that, you know, the first one, it means the goals of the invaders and the person who actually tried to find another Venezuela in Middle East is totally failure. The second one is the resilient side. We know that this war is the war of endurance. Each party that can resist more can achieve more goals in its political and in the diplomatic, you know.
1: Okay, I take your point in a way from an Iranian perspective, but Brigadier General Yossi Cooper-Wasser, you just heard, Tehran and a large part of the Middle East believes that this war was prosecuted by Benjamin Netanyahu. America went along with it for whatever reason, and that's not clear even now why Donald Trump agreed to go the whole hog. But the truth of the matter is, even today, as we speak, Israel is occupying a large part of Lebanon. The Iranians are insisting that Lebanon is not part, that Lebanon is part of a peace deal, that Israel cannot target Lebanon or occupy territory in Lebanon. How do you see it? From an Israeli perspective, has this war achieved any of the strategic objectives that were set off in late February?
2: Well, I think that we have to distinguish between goals that are achievable and all kinds of hopes and wishes. It's not everything that you hope or wish for can be achieved, but the goals that were achievable were, you know, achieved. We managed to cause a lot of damage to the Iranian leadership. We managed to cause a lot of damage to the nuclear facilities of Iran. We managed to cause a lot of damage to the production facilities of ballistic missiles in Iran. And we hit the Hezbollah in a very impressive way. That said, the wishes of making sure that Iran has a regime change is a wish that cannot be fulfilled through the use of air power.
1: But didn't Benjamin Netanyahu know that, sir?

0: General Cooper Wasser, when Benjamin Netanyahu said at the start of the war that he expected Iran to capitulate and that he expected regime change?
1: No, I don't think he expected the regime change done by directly by the attack. He expected that the Iranian people will have the opportunity to bring about a regime change, and this didn't happen. And that's definitely something that still can happen if the Iranian people will decide to take their fate in their hands. But
0: during the war, as a result, now you've got Iran, you've got Israel targeting Lebanon, Beirut every day, claiming that they're targeting Hezbollah as a right to self-defense. Do you believe, as a result of the peace deal, will Israel abandon that? Will Israel now retreat back into Israeli territory, or will you retain the parts of Lebanon as a buffer zone?
1: No, I think we should retain the 10 kilometers inside Lebanon as a buffer zone until we see that Hezbollah is disarmed or redeploy in a way that is keeping away from the southern part of Lebanon. That's where the way it's going to happen.
0: And yes, so the bombings will continue? Will the bombings of Hezbollah targets continue?
1: If there is a necessity for that, if they are going to threaten us, we are going to keep taking action against them. I think even today there was an attack. And whenever we see a threat from Hezbollah, we should do what's necessary in order to protect ourselves. It's our right of self-defense, and we should continue to practice it. And this is according to the ceasefire agreement we have with the government of Lebanon, with the under the auspices of the United States itself. So we are not going to breach any agreement we have concluded with our partners, and we are going to continue to abide by it. I hope that Hezbollah is going to keep away from southern Lebanon. There's not going to be any need for us to take action against Hezbollah. But let me say one word about the nuclear project. This is still to be seen. The jury is still out. We don't know what's going to happen with the nuclear issue. President Trump keeps saying, and this was the main reason, not Netanyahu, but the main reason President Trump went to this war was in order to make sure that Iran doesn't have the capability to produce nuclear weapons ever in the future. That is the purpose. And this is why it's so important to see the details of what's going to be signed on Friday and the outcome of ongoing negotiations that are expected for the next 60 days. If we come up with good results, draft, then Israel is going to be satisfied.
0: Yeah, because the draft mentioned the suspension of sanctions on oil sales, the reaching a final agreement on nuclear issues within 60 days of signing the deal, and the release of $24 billion in frozen assets during this 60-day negotiation period. Therefore,
1: sure
0: in a way, there's still no clarity on what exactly happens to Israel, Iran's nuclear program. Navdeep Suri, given that, do you believe there are winners and losers at all in this war? How do you see the state of play at the end of a 107-day war?
2: You know, I said it in the beginning, Rajdeep, that this was an illegal and pointless war. If you are today saying that nuclear issue was the key issue for Israel and for the United States, and then why wasn't Oman given a chance when it was so close to a breakthrough? You know, the Omani foreign minister went public to plead, give diplomacy a chance. And after all of this wanton destruction that has been unleashed on the global economy, on India itself, on the Indian economy, let us not speak of others, you are still going back to diplomacy. So to that extent, you know, this was really an aggression that was uncalled for. And it has left, ironically, Israel in the worst position. So in a relative way...
0: How do you say it's left Israel in a worse position?
2: I will come to that. And I was going to say that I agree with Richard that in a war, everybody loses, but some are losing more than others. Israel, certainly today, if you look at the debates taking within Israel itself, Prime Minister Netanyahu is being roundly critiqued for having let the country's security down, for flaunting his relationship with President Trump and then not getting the deal he wanted. Israel is being dragged into this kicking and screaming. United States has come out poorly because it has lost the notion that a superpower could impose its will on a smaller, weaker country by sheer force of military arms. That has not worked. And so in a relative scale, Iran has probably come out better than Israel and the United States.
0: But, you know, it's interesting the way you're putting it. I just want to put one graphic, though, as to why the world is celebrating at the moment. Oil prices have already tumbled, Mr. Suri, after the Iran-US deal. Brent crude price, dollar per barrel, has gone down. It's come down to $83.1. Remember, it had gone up at one stage to $120 during the war. That's to the benefit of countries like India. Did this war somewhere turn, according to you, Mr. Suri, once Iran leveraged the Strait of Hormuz? That's really where this war turned. In the early days of the war, with Ali Khamenei being assassinated, number of other Iranian leaders being taken out, it appeared that the United States was prosecuting this war with great aggression. The moment Iran closed the Strait of Hormuz, the world reacted in shock. And that's where the asymmetry of power suggests that Iran has got a weapon, has weaponized the Strait of Hormuz. Would you agree with that?
2: Yes, and it is a serious development because the Strait of Hormuz is not the only international waterway that is subject to a chokehold or a stranglehold. Tomorrow, if Morocco decides to do the same with the Strait of Gibraltar, Turkey decides to do something similar with the Bosphorus, Indonesia vaguely floated the idea of doing something like that at Malacca. You will bring global commerce to a grinding halt. You know, you do not want a lawless international regime. It is unfortunate that countries like America are the first ones to break the law when it suits them. But I think we will eventually have to come to a UN-driven arrangement and not one that is unilaterally imposed by Iran or Iran in coordination with Oman, because that is completely in violation of international law.
0: So we still don't know that. Yeah, just to press that, we still don't know, Mr. Suri, whether Iran will open up the Strait of Hormuz right away, although the U.S. president says so, and whether they will do it under certain conditions. Am I correct?
2: Right. The worry, I think, is the statements that are coming out of Tehran that post the 60-day period, they will have the right to impose fees, which runs counter to the notion that it is an international waterway and there is free passage for commerce.
0: You know, given what you've just said, Mr. Painter, you see, all of this seems to suggest that many of our guests suggest that the United States went into this war, as Mr. Suri says, unprovoked, act of aggression or needless. It was not necessary when diplomacy was winning out. In that sense, and as you rightly said, in America, there has been growing pressure to end this war. Do you believe that Donald Trump has undermined U.S. power as a result of prosecuting this war? Is this going to be seen as the moment that Donald Trump got his aggressive policies badly wrong? It may have worked in Venezuela. It didn't work in Iran.
3: Well, President Trump had no right to start this war under United States law and our Constitution without consulting with Congress first. Congress has the power to declare war, not the President of the United States. It's right there in our Constitution. The President can act defensively if we are attacked, but we were not attacked in this situation. He needed to go to Congress. The reason he did not go to Congress is he would not have received support in Congress because the vast majority of Americans did not, do not support this war. That's the problem here. Furthermore,
0: So in hindsight, his policy of unilateralism, Mr. Painter, has it taken a big hit? Will it now make him a little bit more circumspect? Because there was talk in the middle, he will now go into Cuba. He will look at other countries where he wants to establish U.S. dominance. Would he be more cautious now?
3: I have no idea whether President Trump will be cautious or not. caution is generally not his trademark. And that's for him to decide, but he's getting himself in some serious political trouble. His poll numbers are way down. And again, the vast majority of the American people do not support this war, do not support the United States getting dragged into conflict in the Middle East. And we're tired of the extremists on all sides, the extremists who say that Israel has no right to exist within its 1967 borders, the extremists who insist that we ought to try to impose regime change on Iran somehow, and that we need more military deployment by the United States getting involved in the military in the conflict in the Middle East. And, you know, we are an ally of Israel. We will help Israel defend itself, but we do not need to get involved in wars where we are bombing other countries This was not a decision by the Prime Minister of Israel for the United States. It was a decision by the President of the United States acting on his own accord without the consent of the United States Congress, probably in violation of international law as well. It's not ending well. Now, that being said, the government of Iran needs to understand they need to recognize Israel's right to exist within its 1967 borders if they want to have peace in the region. And if they don't, and they continue to pursue a plan to develop nuclear weapons, they're going to end up in a very catastrophic conflict with Israel. But the United States needs to stay out of this situation. We don't rule the world, and we can't reestablish the British Empire or something like it, where the United States is trying to figure out who's on the right side, who's on the wrong side in the Middle East, and then we deploy our troops. And we only make matters worse when we do that. And that's the view of the vast majority of the American people and the United States Congress.
0: Okay. They're interestingly put. Ali Salehan, is there going to be at least some introspection also on the part of Tehran that just as America may have to introspect, so does Tehran. You have exported terror. Groups like Hezbollah, groups like Hamas have exported, the Houthis have exported terror. Is there a recognition that you cannot pursue this policy anymore, that Israel doesn't have the right to exist? The moment you do and speak the language of extremism, you will also find yourself increasingly isolated even within the Muslim world.
4: First of all, to the comments to you know, American colleague, if you are assaulted war, unless and you know, despite the assessment of your security official, just person like Tulsi Gabbard mentioned explicitly in a Senate you know, hearing, that there is no any sign of you know, militarization of nuclear program of Iran, and you are start war unless and despite you know, based on the approval rating of your people, despite the slogans just of
0: no, night, forget the know, Americans. Like I'm talking. No, forget the Americans for a moment. Give me an Iran. Give me. Will there be introspection in Iran? Will anything change? Will you abandon the nuclear pro? Will there be a recognition that your nuclear program is seen by many countries as a threat?
4: Okay, just give me a moment. If you framing this kind of thing as an ally, it's more just like a puppet. You can change. You must change it if you want to achieve a kind of sustainable peace in the region. To your question, you know, I tried to say it to multiple colleagues in the region and in the Western world, that the main idea of resistance is actually not created by Islamic Republic of Iran. It's actually created by the oppression. If oppression, you know, halted in a different part of the world, especially Palestine, the whole meaning of resistance would stop any kind of action. We know that the resistance in Palestine is actually started much year before even the, you know, Islamic Republic of Iran. If they have any concern about the Islamic movements or the, you know, resistance movement, they have only one option. Just start operation. We know that actually this operation captured more territory in southern part of the Lebanon. It's captured Golan Heights. It's captured Syria. It's captured even Gaza. Based unless and it, you know, based on you know, something like that.
0: So you're saying it's Israel which has been capturing territory, and that's resulted in what you're calling a resistance movement, not terrorism. Brigadier Cooper Wasser, you want to respond to that? I'm asking you, will there be introspection in Israel as well? Will there be a recognition that maybe Netanyahu has also pushed too hard and tried in some way or the other? We've seen what has happened in Gaza, the kind of destruction that's taken place there. We're seeing what's happening in Lebanon. Will Israel pull back or not?
1: Well, I'm sure that there's going to be some soul searching in Israel, because all these wishes were not fulfilled, and there's going to be a soul searching to see what went wrong and why it went wrong so much. That's our second nature.
0: Will Israel realize that if you bomb civilian populations in Gaza, if you do that in Lebanon, Israel will also lose sympathy?
1: We don't bomb civilian populations neither in Gaza nor in Lebanon nor in anywhere else.
0: Sir, look at the thousands who've died in Gaza. Thousands of civilians.
1: Many of them were terrorists, and the others were, many of the others, there were some mistakes, but many of the others...
0: Thousands of women and children said they were not terrorists.
1: We killed in Gaza something like 25,000 terrorists, so it's quite a lot of out of the total number of casualties. And many of the others were killed because they were next to the terrorists that were hiding amongst them. But that put aside, I think that the issue of oppression that our colleague from Iran was speaking about is the mere existence of Israel. For him, this is oppression. So it's, if he's ready to accept that Israel has the right to exist as a Jewish state, then we don't have any problems. Then we can argue of what are the exact...
0: You're saying there should be a recognition of Israel's right to exist at the very least. Your point is taken to that extent. But I want to give Navdeep Suri, therefore, a final word. Give me a final word from an Indian perspective. There's a belief that India has aligned itself during this war way too closely to the American Israeli axis in a way. And only later on, we tried to play a more balanced role. In the meanwhile, Pakistan is the one that's going to be on the high table. It was Shahbaz Sharif who announced that this deal had been struck, and he's reportedly also going to be playing a major role in Geneva. Do you believe that that is something that should concern us, the fact that maybe we were aligned too closely to one side and Pakistan turns out to play the role of peacemaker? A quick response.
2: I agree that we have compromised our traditional position of neutrality when it comes to conflicts in West Asia. We've always taken pride in our ability to maintain close relations with different parties, even if those parties are in conflict with each other. We've had great relations with Iran and the Gulf and with Israel. And I don't think there was any need for us to take sides the way we have. And in the process of choosing sides, We have taken our eyes off the ball. We've ceded space to Pakistan and others. And you know, I would just point out that there is a reality of Iran. We may or may not like the government in place, but there's a reality of Iran as a near neighbor with which we have civilizational ties. It ain't going away anywhere. There are imperatives of geography that have been brought home by this conflict. And it's important to respect that geography of our neighborhood.
0: Okay. I'm going to leave it there. I've listened to all these voices. As I said, it's perhaps at the end, hopefully at the end of this conflict, a time for introspection. And maybe all sides have reasons to introspect. The last thing the world needs is more conflicts. I appreciate my guests joining me from different parts of the world. We've asked you, the viewers, and this is something we're going to ask every day. We want to get viewer responses to our big question. Who gained the upper hand in the U.S.-Iran deal? Maninder Purewal writes, if the original objective was to fundamentally weaken Iran, this deal suggests the U.S. blinked first. Iran endured military pressure, remained politically intact, and returned to negotiation without appearing to surrender. In geopolitics, survival itself can be victory. Parag Hede says, Iran has lost most of its top leadership, but as a nation, it is intact with the same government in power. U.S.'s objective of finishing Iran's leadership, taking over the nation like Venezuela, hasn't succeeded. Iran gets a slight upper hand in the war, but Friday is quite far by Trump's standard. Who knows what happens between now and then? Venkatesh writes, Iran strengthened its position through sheer resilience and survived under extraordinary pressure. Tehran undoubtedly gained the upper hand. Remember, we'll carry three best responses that we get every day. This is your say on the news today. Okay, let's move from there to the next big story. And our next big story comes from what's been happening in West Bengal, where, remember, a day after a large section, 20 MPs, chose to merge with an unknown party, the Nationalist Citizen Party of India, questions are being raised over who really is this Nationalist Citizen Party of India. This little-known party with a small office in Kolkata and contesting three elections in Tripura. What was this merger all about? And can the rebels, the 20 MPs, dodge the anti-defection law? Tapas Sengupta went to find out what really is the Nationalist Citizen Party of India. Take a look.
5: Hello. a political bombshell from Bengal. 20 rebel TMC Lok Sabha MPs have announced a dramatic split from the party and merger with an obscure Tripura-based nationalist Citizens Party of India.
6: देखिए हमारा जो AITC के सांसद थे उनमें से दो तिहाई 20 जन हमने अलग से बैठने का चिट्ठी दिया स्पीकर साहब को और हमारे जो सांसद है हम 20 अभी नेशनलिस्ट सिटीजन पार्टी के साथ हम लोग मर्ज करके एनडीए के साथ काम करेंगे.
5: The rebels have also sought separate seating in parliament, signalling a formal escalation of the rupture with Mamata Banerjee. The big announcement came after rebel MPs met Lok Sabha Speaker Om Birla and Union Minister Bhupendra Yadav on Sunday. But the question now is, what is NCPI? Founded in 2022 as a regional tribal-focused outfit from Tripura, the Nationalist Citizens Party of India remains an unrecognized political party with limited electoral success. Until now, it barely registered on the political radar. But the merger claim has suddenly pushed it into the center of a high-stakes political storm. As it happens, even the founder of the NCPI appeared to be in the dark about the sudden turn of events involving his party.
7: हम लोगों के दल का किसी के साथ भी बातचीत नहीं हुआ. हम लोग जुड़ेंगे तभी जब हम लोगों के साथ पूरा कॉन्क्रीट हम लोगों का जो सोच है पार्टी का चलने का जो सोच है और जो कॉन्स्टिट्यूशन पार्टी का बनाया हुआ है उसके अंदर आके जाकर काम करेंगे तो जरूर मार्च होंगे.
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8: This happens to be the registered address of NCPI here in West Bengal. It clearly states Hatgacha, Banipur Post Office, Police Station, Shakrail, District Howrah. It is based in the rural area of Shakrail in Howrah District. Uttiyo Kundu, you can see the name here on the gate, is known to be the vice president of this particular party here in the Bengal chapter. And another name, Mrs. Shivli Kundu, who happens to be a lawyer. They both reside in this very premises. And this is the only registered address of the NCPI here in West Bengal. Apart from Bengal, they have presence in Tripura as well.
5: Many locals visited the office out of curiosity.
9: लोग कह रहे हैं कि ये विश्व बांग्ला जागो बांग्ला का एक ऑफिस हुआ है इधर से लोगों का हेल्प कर रहा है ये कर रहा है इसे बोल रहा था लेकिन कुछ हेल्प करने से हम लोग नहीं देखा.
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5: Meanwhile, the Mamata Banerjee camp has hit back hard.
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0: So what legally happens in a case like this? Let me bring you an explainer when it comes to mergers. There's Subhash Desai versus Maharashtra Governor, 2023, a Supreme Court verdict, 5-judge constitution bench headed by Justice Chandrachud. A political party and not a legislature party appoints the whip and leader of the party in the House. The judgment says direction to vote in a particular manner is issued by the political party and not the legislature party. The speaker shall recognize whip and leader who are duly authorized by the political party. Speaker will determine who the political party is where two or more factions make the claim. So If you go by this judgment, it's not enough to just merge your party. You will also have to accept the political party merging, not just the legislature party. But, and this is what the rebels can count on, is Girish Chodankar, a Congress Goa leader versus Goa Speaker. Here there was a Mumbai High Court verdict which said Speaker is justified to hold that 10 Congress MLAs and 2 MGP MLAs didn't attract disqualification. Parliament, in its own wisdom, has incorporated a deeming fiction under 10 schedule. Protection from disqualification if at least 2/3 legislature party agree to merge with another party. Parliament determined the threshold of morality of at least 2/3 agreeing for merger. Courts have nothing else to go by except the legislative wisdom of Parliament. If you go by this, then the rebels can easily, since they are 20 out of 28, merge their party with a smaller party. Okay, let's take a break at this point. When we return, we'll turn to a bit more of the news of the day. You're watching the news today. News without the noise.
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17: Lasts longer than 10 hours, so I can be myself a little more. French perfumes by Chobin. 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

0: Internet is buzzing once again after Union Road Transport Minister Nitin Gadkari backed the push towards 100% ethanol-powered vehicles. But while the move is being seen as a green revolution, social media has found a sweet twist. A viral video shows insects like ants and bees being attracted to ethanol-blended fuel, as much of the biofuel is derived from sugarcane. So as India moves towards cleaner fuel, the internet is asking, will ethanol cars attract more bees than buyers? From concerns about mileage to engine corrosions to now bees, the buzz around ethanol is only getting louder. Bureau Report, India Today.
1: LNG carrier Disha, managed by Shipping Corporation of India-led consortium, has safely transited the Strait of Hormuz, and she is carrying 62,370 metric ton LNG cargo. The vessel is supposed to enter Dahej on coming to India, likely on 18th. About 10 Indian flag and 5 foreign flag, including today, have crossed the Strait of Hormuz safely. And the last one would be coming to India as part of that list on 18th, expected.
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0: Welcome back. While the news headlines have been dominated by the chaos in the Trinamool Congress, there are also fresh signs of trouble for another regional party, the Shiv Sena UBT. An emergency show of strength at the residence of the Thackerays in Matoshri in Mumbai has sparked off fresh questions over unity within the Shiv Sena UBT after five of its nine MPs skipped the crucial meeting. Will Shiv Sena be the next party to split and why? Ritwik Bhalekar now reports.
1: What was supposed to be a show of unity has turned into a nightmare for Uddhav Thackeray. Desperate to prove his flock intact, Thackeray called an emergency meeting at Matoshri on Sunday, but out of nine MPs, five did not attend. Sanjay Jadhav, Sanjay Deshmukh, Om Raje Nibbalkar, Bhav Sahe Vakchure and Nagesh Patil Ashtikar skipped the face-to-face huddle. The Shiv Sena UBT leadership rushed to control damage, claiming the missing leaders are present virtually at the meet. But sources say Thackeray could only get through to one MP online. Incidentally, these same leaders had earlier given Aditya Thackeray's birthday bash a miss. Amid reports of another rebellion, Thackeray has issued an ultimatum to the absentees: explain yourself to the loyal workers immediately.
2: Shinde, ke bhajapche loka ashi upadap karat asta. 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
3: होतं ते फुस
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5: 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With camera person Mahesh More, myself, Ritwik Bhalekar for India Today, Mumbai.
0: Okay, now why is the Shiv Sena, why is the BJP so keen to split the smaller regional parties ahead of the monsoon session? Well, to simply get a two-thirds majority. Remember, Lok Sabha strength is 540, therefore a two-thirds majority would be 360. The NDA at the moment has 293. Add the TMC rebels, 20, they become 313. If the UBD splits, that goes up to 319. The DMK at the moment hasn't taken a call after having broken with the Congress. Add their 22 and the BJP or the NDA is inching closer towards 360, where they can bring in major constitutional amendments. That's why you're seeing all these splits taking place in fast forward ahead of the monsoon session next month. I want to leave you with our image of the day. The boy wonder of the 2026 edition of the IPL, who could do no wrong with the bat, has found himself in a major controversy. Vaibhav Suryavanshi pushed away a Sri Lankan player after losing out in a super over between India A and Sri Lanka A. While the exact reason for the altercation is unknown, Mr. Suryavanshi must know cricket is not a contact sport. It is unacceptable to push another player in the way that he did. Hopefully, the superstar will learn his lesson.
6: Lot of sweat coming into this game. Oh, look at the drama.
0: Okay, let me then finally leave you with the fact that today is World Dengue Day. Did you know that every year millions of Indians are affected by dengue, a tiny mosquito that can have devastating consequences for an entire family? Dengue is not just another fever. It's a serious disease that can cause high fever, body pain, a dangerous drop in platelet count, hospitalization, and in some cases even become life-threatening. Children, senior citizens, and those with weakened immunity are especially vulnerable. What makes dengue particularly concerning is the mosquito responsible for spreading it does not breed in distant forests or remote areas. It thrives right around our homes, coolers, flower pots, balconies, any place where clean water is allowed to stagnate, which means the fight against dengue must begin at home. This is not a battle that can be won by one individual, one family, or an institution alone. To defeat dengue, the entire nation must come together. With this resolve, today on World Dengue Day, All Out in India today have launched a nationwide public awareness movement, Saath Ladenge Dengue Se. Through this campaign, we will bring credible information, expert advice, and simple prevention measures to households across the country. And remember, a few simple steps can go a long way in protecting your family. Do not allow water to collect in and around your home. Change the water in coolers and flower pots regularly. Take extra care to protect children and senior citizens from mosquito bites. And use mosquito repellents and vaporizers regularly to help keep your home protected. Because when every home stays alert, dengue loses its chance to spread. Join All Out and India Today in this collective fight. Saath Ladenge Dengue Se. Thanks for watching. Stay well, stay safe. Good night, Shubh Ratri, Jai Hind, Namaskar.

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0: This is the sound of Claire cooking dinner at home. And that's the sound of a fraud alert from Wells Fargo flagging a charge for a pricey restaurant in Paris. Considering Claire isn't in Paris right now, that seemed odd to the bank and to Claire. Two taps later, Claire says nope to the charge and Wells Fargo is on the case. However you make money work, Wells Fargo can work with that.
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4: From Tripura, the Nationalist Citizens Party of India remains an unrecognized political party with limited electoral success. Until now, it barely registered on the national radar. But the merger claim has suddenly pushed it into the center of a high-stakes political stove. The merger is expected to help the rebel MPs to evade anti-defection law. And then came the twist, with the NCPI founder questioning the merger itself. A claim that throws the entire political arrangement into uncertainty. Meanwhile, the Mamata Banerjee camp has hit back hard. The battle lines are now clearly drawn. The rebels want to project themselves as the real TMC, while Mamata loyalists want to reinforce her as the party's undisputed leader. The rebels are showcasing their numbers in parliament, while the official TMC is banking on its organization, cadre and legislators. The rebels are using the NCPI merger as their political vehicle, while Mamata's camp is trying to isolate them as a breakaway group. The legal debate is on whether the merger with NCPI is enough for the rebels to escape the anti-defection law. But if the merger is cleared, the NCPI will overnight become the fifth largest party in Lok Sabha. Bureau Report, India Today.

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1: Good evening, you're watching News Track with me, Maria Shakil. The twists and turns in the Bengal rebellion of the TMC has taken new turns and it is continuing to unfold. On Sunday, rebel MPs announced a merger with the Nationalist Citizen Party of India, a relatively lesser known political outfit. So why this sudden move? Experts are suggesting that it is an attempt to avoid disqualification under the anti-defection law. But the rebel MLAs in Bengal are telling a different story, saying there are no such plans for a merger. Two rebel camps, two different versions. So what is really happening and what is unfolding in this TMC rebellion? Will the matter now move the court? And will the rebel Bengal MPs or MLAs follow the Shiv Sena and NCP playbook? To decode the legal hurdles, we will be joined by top legal voices, Abhishek Manu Singhvi and Mahesh Jethmalani, shortly. But first up, here's what happened today.
2: A political bombshell from Bengal. 20 rebel TMC Lok Sabha MPs have announced a dramatic split from the party and merger with an obscure Tripura-based Nationalist Citizens Party of India.
3: देखिए हमारा जो एआईटीसी के सांसद थे उनमें से दो तिहाई 20 जन हमने अलग से बैठने का चिट्ठी दिया स्पीकर साहब को और हमारे जो सांसद है हम 20 अभी नेशनलिस्ट सिटीजन पार्टी के साथ हम लोग मर्ज करके एनडीए के साथ काम करेंगे.
2: The rebels have also sought separate seating in parliament, signaling a formal escalation of the rupture with Mamata Banerjee. The big announcement came after rebel MPs met Lok Sabha Speaker Om Birla and Union Minister Bhupendra Yadav on Sunday. But the question now is, what is NCPI? Founded in 2022 as a regional tribal focused outfit from Tripura, the Nationalist Citizens Party of India remains an unrecognized political party with limited electoral success. Until now, it barely registered on the national radar. But the merger claim has suddenly pushed it into the center of a high-stakes political stove. The merger is expected to help the rebel MPs to evade anti-defection law. And then came the twist, with the NCPI founder questioning the merger itself.
4: हम लोगों का दल का किसी के साथ भी बातचीत नहीं हुआ. हम लोग जुड़ेंगे तभी जब हम लोगों के साथ पूरा कंक्रीट हम लोगों का जो सोच है, पार्टी का चलने का जो सोच है और जो कॉन्स्टिट्यूशन पार्टी का बनाया हुआ है उसके अंदर आके जाकर काम करेंगे तो जरूर मार्च होंगे.
2: A claim that throws the entire political arrangement into uncertainty. Meanwhile, the Mamata Banerjee camp has hit back hard.
5: BJP का जो ऑपरेशन लोटस चल रहा है उसी का अंश है. जो लोग कमजोर है, जिसको नीति नैतिकता के ठीक नहीं है, वो लोग चले गए हैं.
2: The battle lines are now clearly drawn. The rebels want to project themselves as the real TMC, while Mamata loyalists want to reinforce her as the party's undisputed leader. The rebels are showcasing their numbers in parliament, while the official TMC is banking on its organization, cadre and legislators. The rebels are using the NCPI merger as their political vehicle, while Mamata's camp is trying to isolate them as a breakaway group. The legal debate is on whether the merger with NCPI is enough for the rebels to escape the anti-defection law. But if the merger is cleared, the NCPI will overnight become the fifth largest party in Lok Sabha. Bureau Report, India Today.
1: Joining me now is eminent jurist, fifth term sitting member of parliament, former chairman of the parliament standing committee on law, home affairs, and also a prolific author, Abhishek Manu Singhvi. Mr. Singhvi, really appreciate your time here on India Today. The entire TMC defense, sir, appears to rest on one proposition, that Mamata Banerjee is TMC and TMC is Mamata Banerjee. But the Election Commission's NCP ruling established that political parties and are legal and organizational entities, not the personal preserve of their founders. Sharad Pawar built the NCP, led it for decades and remained its most recognizable face. Yet, that did not really prevent him from losing the party name and the symbol. If founders' legacy and public recognition were insufficient to protect Sharad Pawar, why should they be sufficient to protect Mamata Banerjee today?
6: No, I think there's a huge amount of mix-up in a lot of these issues, and I don't want to sound technical, but let me make it as simple as possible. But just first, a minute or so on the political part. Let me make it clear that nobody is suggesting that there is no dissatisfaction within the erstwhile TMC, and there is no discontent. Obviously, there is, and BJP cannot be blamed for everything. But there is no doubt at all, Maria, about two things. The enormous, humongous availability of misuse of agencies never before in 75, 80 years of Indian history by all the parties, including BJP, prior to this government put together. And secondly, the humongous, enormous misuse of resources and money power, which are the lubricant and which fuel these movements. The second political point I wish to make is that you must categorize to some extent. For example, Suvendu Adhikari left years ago, fought a battle on the streets and legitimately got elected ultimately as the CM. You can't object to that. There's another small number who decided to walk the talk and leave the loaves and fishes of office by resigning their posts as MP, Raj Sabha, Lok Sabha or MLA. The Suvendu Adhikari or the Sushmita Sen, etc., etc. At least they had the guts to leave their post. But the large bulk of these people are displaying naked greed for pelf, position and power. They continue to be MPs or MLAs and they have not left their posts. So just keep that categorization in mind. Now to your legal question. Let's leave aside this merger with the NCPI. Prior to that, one of the biggest misconceptions moving around in Indian politics and law is that you simply take two-thirds away and you are exempt from the anti-defection law. That is a complete misconception. The 10th schedule has two conditions, not one. And everybody is talking of one condition. That's the fundamental error in the AAP, AAP, so-called two-thirds. And also till today on the TMC front. We'll discuss till the NCPI issue, we'll discuss that in a minute. The conditions are, first and foremost, the political party must merge with a new party or create a new party with another party. And second, cumulatively and conjointly, two-thirds of the legislature party should agree to that merger. Now, in all the AAP cases and the TMC cases till yesterday, you've been only looking at the second condition, that only two-thirds leave and you are exempt. That is completely contrary. Anybody with any degree of literacy and legal knowledge has to read roughly pages 82 to 84 of Chief Justice Dhananjay Chandrachur's judgment in the Shiv Sena case. It makes it crystal clear that unless the political party merges or creates a new party with another party, and conjointly two-thirds of the legislatures approve such merger, there is no merger. And therefore the anti-defection law applies. Now, this is a fundamental point already decided by the Supreme Court and being tom-tommed about as if just two-thirds have to move this way or that way to exempt from the defection law. That's wrong. But now there is a twist in the tale. The twist in the tale is, for the first time in political history probably, somebody has understood what I have been seeing on television, in fact, that you must have a political party merging along with the two-thirds. So this time, a very interesting fig leaf has been invented. That of merger of this TMC breakaway group with a virtually non-existent shell party called the NCPI. Now, what effect that has on law will have to be determined in a court of law. I believe that the merger contemplated, because remember, the 10th schedule uses two different words, political party in the first place and Legislative Party in the second place. Legislative Party, of course, they fulfilled the AAP also fulfilled it. TMC has also fulfilled it. But the political party test has never been fulfilled by anybody till now. This is the first time an attempt has been made with the NCPI merger. Now, the question is, did the TMC, as the political party as it then stood or stood till 3 days ago, which is the TMC as a whole, which is the undivided TMC, which is the Mamata Banerjee included TMC, ever agree to such a merger? Obviously not. Now, what you've done is only these two-thirds people are merging with the new political party. I personally believe that is not a sufficient compliance of the twin conditions of the

0: I will file a complaint saying Maria Shaheel and the others are a breakaway, they should be disqualified. Assume that every condition of disqualification is fulfilled. My complaint goes to whom, Maria? It goes to the Speaker of the Assembly or Speaker of the Lok Sabha? Or sometimes the Rajya Sabha. Now, do you really expect that a Speaker who is necessarily owing his post and is beholden to the party in power will ever decide that disqualification petition in my favor? It never happens. So the Speaker does two things. Either immediately he will recognize the breakaway group as is happening, or he will delay it endlessly. That is, the original party will then go in the courts. The courts will issue notice, reply, rejoinder, and you will have a merry-go-round for 6 years, 3 years, 2 years, 4 years. You are lucky if the decision comes in 3 years or well after the five-year term of the entire parliament or the assembly. Now, this is the reality. So, you know, that old saying applies. That sanya bhai kotwal to dar kahega. When institutions are not really performing their duty, that's why I have advocated for a long time a complete repeal of this farce of a 10th schedule. Its replacement by a two-sentence, four-line clause. Anybody elected on party X, symbol Y, if he changes or works against or rebels against that entity, must seek re-election after resigning his post. That's all that we need. But nobody's going to do that. We're going to keep having sophistry of splits and mergers. We're going to have persons deciding who are not entirely objective. And let me tell you that you expect a fair decision in such a context from even constitutional authorities like the EC is unfortunately extremely far-fetched.
1: But Mr. Singhvi, you know, you make an important point with regards to the 10th schedule. The anti-defection law was designed to prevent precisely this kind of political instability. Yet again and again, what we have seen is legislators use resignations, procedural delays, and also litigation to bypass its intent. Then has the 10th schedule effectively become a paper deterrent, strong in theory but weak in practice?
0: I just said so. I have called for its repeal. You see, the 10th schedule was enacted after Rajiv Gandhi came back with a 4/5 majority in the mid-80s. In conception, it was good. In fact, worked well for a few years. This kind of abuse is relatively recent in the last decade plus. Now, the basic reason is something which I think the founders in mid-80s did not envisage or foresee. And that is this. The adjudicator, the tribunal under the 10th schedule, is a political appointment of a party. That is the speaker or the presiding officer. That's the fundamental problem in the 10th schedule architecture, which is why I'm calling for its repeal. The architecture appoints you, Maria Shaheel, as the speaker or the presiding officer, be it Rajya Sabha, Lok Sabha or Assembly. You necessarily owe your position to the party appointing you. It is completely misplaced and in the world of cloud cuckoo land imagination that you will ever be able to give an objective decision against the interests of your party. This can work in a system where you start having, prior to the elections, a single person nominated with no contest by any party, pre-nominated that he will be the speaker after the election. This used to happen in the very old days in England, that you had Mr. X saying, look, he'll be made to stand from this place. Nobody will contest and he will be the speaker. That gives strength and power. He's a non-political party person, non-partisan. Today, and I'm not talking of any particular body. I'm saying presiding officers necessarily, in every context, can never decide these things in favor of the party, in against the party which has appointed them. So okay, depending on whether you are the complainant or the, you know, the incumbent, you know, these things will happen, and therefore I've called for a repeal, a single four-line thing saying you must leave your post, fight re-election, otherwise you are out.
1: But Mr. Singhvi, you've used a very interesting term on the show, that is shell party. NCPI is lesser known, doesn't have a single MLA, MP. Very little is known about this political party, but in case if the speaker allows, then overnight it will get 20 MPs. My question...
0: Yes, sorry.
1: Go ahead, sir. Please go ahead.
0: No, go on. Go on. Finish your question.
1: So my question then is,

0: isn't there some kind of category then of a political party? Definition of a political party if anti-defection
1: clearly,
0: law clear, has clearly, to not apply?
1: Clearly, you see, the law is not supposed to be an S. And in this NCPI example, I think we're all making it an S. The NCPI is not even the last hair on the tail of the dog. The dog is the TMC breakaway group. Now, the NCPI is supposed to wag the dog. That's just not possible. It's a shell. It's just something picked up on the roadside. I can pick up 20 such parties across India and merge myself with them. I think that the contemplation of the 10th schedule, the relevant para, which opens with the sentence political party, was that the main political party, the undivided, the original party, intends to merge with somebody else, and cumulatively 2/3 of the party approves such merger. Now that has to happen first and foremost by the undivided TMC or the original TMC making the merger move, and then these 2/3 walking away and approving that. That has not happened here. So that's the only reasonable interpretation of the 10th schedule. Otherwise, it becomes an ass. It means that you effectively have only one test, not two tests. The one test is 2/3 walking away. The first test of a political party merging with a new party becomes non-existent because you just pick up any party by the roadside and say, I merge with that.
0: You know, Mr. Singhvi, in this particular case, there are two chapters of rebellion playing out. One in the state, another one at the center. One in the assembly, another one in the Lok Sabha. In the Lok Sabha, these 20 MPs have submitted a letter to the speaker that they want to merge with this lesser known party called the NCPI. In the state, they are claiming that they are the real TMC.
1: There's a clear contradiction. There is no concept in the 10th schedule of a real TMC. There is no concept in the 10th schedule of sitting apart as a separate new bloc. They're disqualified. It's as simple as that. Because mere 2/3 moving away is not enough to exempt you. The first condition is not satisfied. So clearly that is wrong. I've been saying this for many weeks now, or many days. And now we come to the central. Central, I've told you, yes, they are trying to do a superficial lip service or a fig leaf of a pretense of complying with the 10th schedule first part. But that's a fig leaf. It's a pretense. It really means the 10th schedule that the main TMC should have resolved that we want to merge with another party. And then thereafter, in the light of that decision of the main party, which is non-existent today, okay, 2/3 approve it and move on.
0: I have just one last question to you, Mr. Singhvi. This is with regards to what is the future of All India Trinamool Congress of Mamata Banerjee?
1: Look, nobody can be an accurate astrologer for this, but my comment, I think it's a fair comment, is number one, there are very few agitational politicians of the caliber and the quality of Mamata Banerjee. There are very few politicians in the country who have that connect on the grassroots, and that's the meaning of Trinamool, by the way, grassroots, with the people. So I think it would be a grave error to write off Mamata Banerjee. There'll be a grave error to consign her to the dustbin of history. Yes, these are hard, tough times. I would not be surprised that as time goes and she is consistent and pushes hard and bounces back, a lot of these very turncoats whom you see might start regretting their decision or might start finding ways back. Okay. But that's for the future. It's in the womb of the future, and I'm no astrologer. But I think it's a grave error to assume that a major, major setback, howsoever major, and you've had in politics many cases of much, even much more major setbacks where people have recovered.
0: All right.
1: Indira Gandhi is the best example.
0: Yes. Dr. Abhishek Manu Singhvi, always a pleasure speaking to you, sir. Thank you for that perspective on politics and also on the legalese behind this. Joining me now is a senior advocate of the Supreme Court, Mahesh Jethmalani. Mr. Jethmalani, you represented Eknath Shinde in the Supreme Court. The rebels here are using the same playbook, 2/3 of the legislature party, merger route, speaker's door. You said then that democratic aberration, to quote you, should meet its Waterloo in Bengal too. Is this that moment, and does the law support it?
2: Maria, the situations between the Shiv Sena episode in 2022 and the present episode are quite distinct. First, in that case, there was a sitting government which broke, and that has some impact. And secondly, more important, at least the legislative party of the Lok Sabha, of the TMC, right, has decided to merge into a new party. They are availing of a different route altogether, which I think is the least contentious route, and it's safe harbour, as I've said before.
0: Mr. Jitbilani, TMC is citing the 2023 Constitution Bench judgment against the rebels that a valid merger needs the political party itself to merge, not just MPs. Here, Abhishek Banerjee's letter to the Speaker makes exactly this argument. As the lawyer who argued the Shinde side, is TMC's legal reading correct then?
2: No. Fortunately, Abhishek Banerjee or whoever is instructed him to write that letter, or advised him to write that letter, is not the last word in the law. There is a clause 4, which deals specifically with the case of merger, right? In the Shiv Sena case, please remember that there's a distinction that the Shiv Sena was not claiming to merge with another party. The Shiv Sena was saying, we are the original party. So please keep that aside. That's a distinct set of circumstances. What is happening here is that a fresh election has thrown up a split in a losing party, right? And that makes it altogether different, because that losing party now, at least some of them, have decided that they're not going to claim to be the original political party, right? They are saying that we are going to join, we're going to merge with another entity, right? Called the NCPI in the Northeast. That's what they say. Right, that puts the situation out of the Shiv Sena type of case law, because now you are governed by clause 4, which deals with mergers of the 10th schedule. Right, clause 4 has a subsection, clause 4.2, which unequivocally says that the original party shall be deemed to be, right, any party, any political, the original political party, which is the wording used, right, shall be deemed to be those members of a house, right, who constitute 2/3 of the legislature party, right? So the legislature party is what counts in the case of a merger, right? And the legislature party has also been defined on the 10th schedule. And the legislature party is the members of a legislature of a house. So strictly speaking, right, 4 houses can act differently, because you have a legislative council, you have the legislative assembly, you have the Rajya Sabha, and you have the Lok Sabha. Strictly speaking, on a strict construction of the wording of 4.3, you can have 4 different outcomes, right? As far as I know, one has taken the perfectly non-contentious right in law route. It decided to go for a merger. They're not getting into party structure, etc. And they are abandoning all that, you know, a very discredited TMC brand, right? Good thing, I think. Make a fresh start.
0: Mr. Jitbilani,
2: has nothing to do with the past.
0: Mr. Jitbilani, the NCPI here got 822 combined votes in the 2023 Tripura elections. 20 TMC MPs are now merging with it, within quotes, merging. Doesn't this expose a fundamental absurdity, I would say, in the anti-defection law, that you can shelter 20 elected MPs in a party that has no electoral existence whatsoever?
2: Arya, although I have done many anti-defection law cases, I am a conscientious critic of the anti-defection law. I think that the anti-defection law has completely proved to be a burden on our court system. I think that, you know, it's made the courts enter into the political thicket, right? I think it's taken up a lot of judicial time. And I think that you can't control these kind of political... And inevitably, this was supposed to be an anti-defection law. 90% of the cases that have taken place, right, have supported the defectors. 90% of judicial defect. So what are we talking about? There's no... And frankly, you know... When this matter was first challenged, the constitutionality was first challenged in the Supreme Court, right? My father had appeared many years ago, right? And I remember he was a conscientious objector to the whole thing. He was saying you're curbing the freedom of action and freedom of conscience of a individual legislator. So what you are saying, for instance, in the merger case, right, is that you can defect in bulk, but you can't defend if you're one person. Mass defection is good. Single defection, bad. Rubbish. According to me, this law needs a serious relook. It's a political issue, right? It should be left to the politicians to deal with it, unless it's a case of corruption. If you have proof that people are defecting for money, punish them and make the punishment severe. That's a bane of our system. But this, you know, takes in its sweep all kinds of things. For instance, there can be serious ideological differences. You can seriously agree your conscience revolts against a particular stand taken by the parliament, by the leadership of your party. There can be a challenge to leadership, right, which can't be resolved. The existing leadership taken cudgels against by a challenger, right, and he has the numbers, but he can't do anything about it.
0: Okay, a couple of more questions here, sir. Another legal view is that the speaker rules for rebels, courts take 3 years and politics moves on. You know that's true. You have seen that in Maharashtra. So isn't the NCPI merger less a constitutional argument and more a time-buying device that BJP has now perfected twice?
2: Why are you saying the BJP? What has the BJP got to do with this? 20 MPs, right, have chosen to join an entity, right? Now, where is the proof that the BJP has recommended this? Again, you know, somebody makes... We are very used to this loose talk every time the opposition takes a defeat, right? Or doesn't have the wherewithal as to how to handle a situation, which is quite often nowadays, right? They start attacking institutions or the party concerned, the BJP right now. All right, the people have gone. Where is the real illness lie in this? The real illness lies is that you have no real ideology in these parties. That's the root cause of the matter. Face it.
0: Mr. Mahesh Jethmalani, pleasure speaking to you. Thank you for your views and thank you for your time here on India Today. We are putting out those two interviews on our website and also on our YouTube channel. That's all from me. I'll be seeing you tomorrow. Thanks so much for watching.
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2: I don't think anyone from outside can exert any significant influence on him.

Hello and welcome. You're watching Statecraft with me, Geeta Mohan. Now, President Donald Trump may be close to securing a major peace deal with Iran, but this story has layers. What looks like a diplomatic breakthrough abroad is creating political ripples and trouble inside Israel. As Trump pushes for peace, Benjamin Netanyahu faces pressure from coalition partners who could threaten his government's survival. And then, at the G7, another relationship faces its own test. India and the United States of America remain close partners, but tensions over trade, visas, energy security, and the death of Indian sailors are becoming harder to ignore. Two stories, two alliances, and one question. When diplomacy collides with domestic politics and national interests, which side gives way first? All this and more, but first up, the headlines. Ahead of the signing of the Memorandum of Understanding between Iran and the United States of America in Geneva on Friday, President Trump has announced that ships now have started moving through the Strait of Hormuz. They're going along the Southern Highway, which is totally safe, secure and pristine, is what President Trump wrote on Truth Social. After announcing the deal between U.S. and Iran and its subsequent signing in Geneva on Friday, President Trump reached Avignon in France to attend the G7 summit. President Trump will be meeting Prime Minister Narendra Modi on the sidelines of the summit. Prime Minister Narendra Modi arrives in Slovakia for the second leg of his three-nation European tour, marking the first visit by an Indian premier to the country since it gained independence in 1993. Keir Starmer says under-16s will be banned from social media by spring 2027. Snapchat, TikTok, YouTube, Instagram, Facebook and X are among the platforms affected, but not WhatsApp or Signal. Now, breaking news coming in, a senior U.S. official has said that the agreement between United States of America and Iran has been digitally signed by President Trump and Vice President J.D. Vance and Iranian Parliament Speaker Ghalibaf. There will also be a signing ceremony on Friday in Geneva, Switzerland. Trump, while meeting French President Emmanuel Macron, stated that the deal's all signed and the Strait of Hormuz will be fully open by Friday. That's the day, 19th of June, when the official signing ceremony will take place in Geneva. That's the big news coming in during an interaction.

0: with the press while meeting French President Emmanuel Macron. President Trump took a few questions specifically on the deal between Iran and the United States of America. President Trump has very clearly said that the two sides have come to an understanding and digitally signed a deal that will formally be signed in physical form in Geneva when Vice President J.D. Vance and Speaker Ghalibaf meet in Geneva in Switzerland for the signing ceremony.
1: Say very, very signed, the deal's all signed, and the strait is already partially opened. As you know, they're doing a little hunting for a couple of mines that they've already found. But it's essentially, ships are starting to go out now. On Friday, it'll be completely opened. The JD's coming in for it. He was originally going to do it. I'll probably be gone by then. We're having dinner in a day and a half, right? We're going to be staying quite late. So I may be involved, I may not. But JD was coming in for that specifically.
0: And my colleague Pranav Upadhyay joins me from France. He's there for the G7 summit, but will also be looking at the deal signing between US and Iran. Pranav, big news over there. Finally, a deal's been reached. Friday is the date when it'll formally be signed. But right now, the real problem could be Israel, with ministers saying that they do not accept the arrangement between Israel, between Iran and America.
2: Obviously, there could be some minor hiccups, Geeta, but I think President Donald Trump has already taken it to Truth Social. He has already posted on social media that the deal is finally done. United States is going to lift the naval blockade, and in fact, the oil will start flowing via Strait of Hormuz. This is certainly a big development, and in fact, he had already announced. As far as the commentary coming from Tehran, these are minor issues, but I think there is largely a consensus. There is largely an agreement that deal should be done. And in fact, you know it very well, Geeta, that President Donald Trump is also under tremendous pressure because he wanted to finish it before 4th of July, which is not only the 250th birthday of the United States, but this is his own birthday as well. And in fact, Iranians also knew. Certainly, this is a big development in terms of the way Iran has asserted and the way Iran made United States to agree on certain conditions on certain things, and in fact get some concessions out of United States. President Donald Trump might be showing it as a big victory. But if you see that Strait of Hormuz has turned out to be a big strategic weapon for Iran, and in fact, unlike JCPOA deal, because you will recall that during Obama administration of 2015 and 2016, when there was Iran-United States trench. Till that time, Iran never been able to close the Strait of Hormuz. But this time, Iran not only able to close the Strait of Hormuz, but they only sustained this closure for over 100 days. And in fact, this is a big showcase of Iran's strength. And certainly, President Donald Trump has agreed to giving out certain concessions to Iran.
0: Right. We'll have to wait and see whether the likes of Ben Gavir are going to derail the process. But for now, this is a huge announcement. It could lead to lasting peace. Pranav Upadhyay will be getting all the details and developments from France. Thank you so much, Pranav, for joining us for now. A conflict that began on the 28th of February with US Israel bombing Iran and killing most of its top leadership finally seems to culminate into peace and stability in West Asian region. Amid a fragile ceasefire announced by President Donald Trump and on the pretext of self-defense by the U.S. CENTCOM, the Commander-in-Chief of the United States, President Donald Trump announced in a post on Truth Social that a deal with Iran was complete, resulting in the immediate removal of the United States naval blockade. Trump said, and I quote, "Ships of the world, start your engines, let the oil flow." Unquote. In yet another post, Trump wrote that the Strait of Hormuz would open as soon as the deal is signed on Friday in Switzerland. Iran too confirmed that it has reached a deal with the U.S. to end fighting on all fronts, including Lebanon. Iranian Foreign Minister Abbas Araghchi spoke over the phone with his counterparts in Egypt, Iraq and Turkey. The ministers discussed the U.S.-Iran deal and distressed the need to halt Israel's aggression towards Lebanon. After the announcement was made on the 14th of June, the day on which the U.S. president turned 80, Trump embarked on his visit to France, where he will attend the G7 summit. He's also expected to meet Prime Minister Narendra Modi on the sidelines of the summit. A host of countries welcomed the deal. China hopes the deal will be signed as planned and a safe and free passage through the Strait of Hormuz will be restored as soon as possible. British Prime Minister Keir Starmer congratulated U.S. President Trump on securing a deal with Iran, saying it was vital now that all parties seized the opportunity. French President Emmanuel Macron and European Commission President Ursula von der Leyen too welcomed the deal. According to a joint statement, the UK, France, Germany and Italy said they were prepared to lift sanctions imposed on Iran.
3: I do think it's a big moment for the United States of America, thanks, of course, to the president's leadership and the hard work of the entire team. Three things that I think are important for the American people just to appreciate about what this deal does for all of us as Americans. Number one, this is the immediate opening of the Straits of Hormuz and, of course, the lifting of the naval blockade that we've had on Iran along with it. The number two thing that it means is that Iran will never have a nuclear weapon, and not just pursue a nuclear weapon, but procure or try to buy a nuclear weapon as well. That's built into this agreement. And then the third thing is, and this only happens, to be clear, if Iran delivers on their promise. And so there's an approach here where we verify and where there are real benefits so long as Iran meets their end of the obligation. But if the Iranians comply with this deal, it is going to fundamentally transform the Middle East for the next 50 years.
0: Donald Trump may have secured what many would call a diplomatic win with a potential Iran peace deal. But this story has layers. What looks like a breakthrough between countries quickly turns into a political headache inside Israel. National Security Minister Itamar Ben-Gvir has already rejected the agreement, putting Benjamin Netanyahu in a difficult spot. Suddenly, this is not just about Iran, Lebanon, or security. It is also about coalition politics, political survival, and competing interests at home within Israel. When foreign policy and domestic politics collide, which layer matters most to Netanyahu? Israel's interests or keeping his government alive? President Trump appears close to securing a peace agreement with Iran. Reports suggest the deal could also affect Israel and Lebanon. Sounds like the kind of headline diplomats frame on their office walls. Except Israel's National Security Minister Itamar Ben-Gvir looked at the deal and basically said, not so fast. Ben-Gvir rejected it outright. Suddenly, the spotlight shifted from Washington and Tehran to one uncomfortable question in Jerusalem or Tel Aviv. What will Netanyahu do now? Can he support a deal that angers one of the most important figures, keeping his government alive? And more importantly, is Netanyahu making decisions based on Israel's interests or his own political survival? To understand the problem, we first need to understand the numbers. Israel's government is not a one-party government. It is a coalition. Think of it like a tower built from several blocks. Remove one important block and the whole thing wobbles. Remove the wrong block and it falls. Netanyahu's coalition controls 64 seats in Israel's 120-seat parliament. A majority requires 61 seats. Ben-Gvir's party controls 6 seats. So what happens if Ben-Gvir walks away? The coalition drops below the majority line. Simple math, brutal consequences. That is why Ben-Gvir is not just another minister. He is one of the people holding the keys to Netanyahu's political future. And Ben-Gvir has made his position crystal clear. According to his own statements, Trump's agreement does not bind Israel. He argues Israel is an independent country and should not compromise on what he sees as its security interests. He rejects withdrawing from territories captured in Lebanon and opposes any arrangement he believes limits Israeli freedom of action. President Trump begs to differ. However, whether one agrees with him or not is almost beside the point. Can Netanyahu afford to ignore him? The evidence suggests the answer is no. This is not the first time Ben-Gavir has used his leverage. In the past, he threatened to leave the coalition. In 2025, he actually resigned over disagreements related to the Gaza ceasefire before later returning. Every time he moves toward the exit door, alarms start ringing inside the government. Why? Because Netanyahu does not have many alternatives. Could he simply build a different coalition? Not easily. Could he risk elections? That is where things become even more interesting. Recent polling numbers paint a difficult picture for Netanyahu's coalition itself. Multiple surveys suggest that if elections were held soon, the current coalition would struggle badly and could lose power. And when he does lose power, he might be facing prison time for corruption charges. And that is the heart of the controversy. Supporters of Netanyahu would argue that keeping a stable government during a tense regional situation is itself in national interest. They would say experienced leadership matters and coalition management is simply part of governing. Critics see something different. They argue that Netanyahu's political calculations have become deeply intertwined with every major decision. In their view, preserving the coalition often appears just as important as pursuing policy goals. Which interpretation is correct? Based on the available facts, both arguments exist. But one fact is undeniable. Coalition survival constantly sits in the background of every major decision. Has Israel reached a point where its most controversial politicians are also its most influential? Again, look at the numbers. Ben-Gavir and Finance Minister Bezalel Smotrich represent a relatively small segment of Israeli politics compared to the country as a whole. Yet, their influence inside the coalition is enormous. Why? Because influence is not always about popularity. Sometimes, influence comes from leverage. A passenger sitting in the back of a bus has little control, but a passenger holding the steering wheel has plenty. Ben-Gavir may not control Israeli politics by himself, but he holds enough seats to threaten the coalition's survival. That gives him influence far beyond the size of his party, and that reality creates a strange paradox. The politicians who generate the most controversy are often the same politicians the government can least afford to lose. That brings us back to Netanyahu. What will he do? The answer is probably the same thing he has done throughout much of his political career. Balance competing pressures, avoid coalition collapse, and search for a path that keeps both his government and his political future intact. But balancing acts become harder when every side pulls in a different direction. Trump wants a deal. Ben-Gavir rejects it. The opposition attacks it. The coalition depends on fragile numbers. And Netanyahu stands in the middle. So is Netanyahu acting for Israel's interests or for his own political survival? The reality is that Israeli politics may no longer allow a clean separation between those two questions. For Netanyahu, the survival of the government and the survival of his leadership have become closely connected. And that may be the biggest story of all. Not the peace deal itself, not Trump's announcement, not even Ben-Gavir's rebellion. The real story is that one of Israel's most powerful leaders now governs through a coalition where the most controversial voices may also be the most indispensable. The meeting on the sidelines of the G7 summit between US President Donald Trump and Indian Premier Narendra Modi comes at a moment when the India-US relationship is expanding in scope but tightening in pressure points. Trade negotiations are moving, strategic coordination remains strong, but beneath that surface, friction is building across tariffs, visas, energy security, and now a far more sensitive issue, deaths of Indian sailors in US military operations in the Gulf. Let's start with the economic agenda. Both sides are working towards the first tranche of a bilateral trade agreement, expected around mid-July. The goal is to stabilize economic ties and unlock market access. India is pushing for preferential tariff treatment for its exports. It is also seeking relief from proposed additional U.S. tariffs linked to labor compliance allegations, charges New Delhi has firmly rejected. The United States, meanwhile, is pushing in the opposite direction on several fronts. Greater access to Indian markets, lower trade barriers, and alignment on regulatory standards. A proposed 12.5% tariff on imports from India and other countries, justified by Washington on labor-related grounds, remains a major sticking point. India sees this as an unacceptable pressure in a negotiating framework that is still unfinished. Then comes the second pressure point, H-1B visas. This is not a symbolic issue for India. It is structural. Any tightening directly impacts thousands of Indian professionals in the United States of America. It affects technology flows, service export, and long-term mobility of skilled workers. That is why New Delhi is expected to push back firmly in his meeting with the President of the United States of America, making it very clear that visa restrictions cannot become a lever for broader trade pressure. And India's position here is increasingly clear. It cannot afford to treat skilled mobility as a secondary issue. If H-1B rules are tightened significantly, it does not just affect individuals. It reshapes the entire India-US economic equation. And that is why this G7 meeting is not just about negotiation. It is about setting limits. There's also a third economic layer, energy. The United States is expected to discuss broader energy cooperation, including diversification of supply chains and potential engagement involving Venezuelan oil markets. But India enters this conversation with a firm structural position already in place, its continued purchase of Russian oil. And this is where India is expected to hold its ground. Despite Western pressure, Russian crude remains a key component of India's energy security strategy. It is not just about pricing, it is about stability. For India, abrupt shifts away from Russian oil would mean exposure to volatile global energy markets and rising domestic inflation. That is why New Delhi is likely to maintain its current stance, even as it expands engagement with the United States and other suppliers. But while trade, visas, and energy dominate the formal agenda, an entirely different issue is shaping the emotional and political backdrop of this meeting. The deaths of Indian sailors in the Gulf region during U.S. Central Command operations. Three merchant vessels were involved, Marivex, Setebelo, and Jalveer. They were stuck in separate incidents on the 8th, 10th, and 11th of June. In one of those strikes, the Setebelo was hit by Hellfire missiles. The vessel was engulfed in fire, engine rooms burned out, and three Indian crew members were killed, a chief engineer, an engine fitter, and a deck cadet. The United States maintains that these ships were violating a blockade linked to the Iran conflict and were involved in transporting sanctioned oil. But ship operators dispute parts of that account. They argue at least one vessel was stationary for days. They say there was no clear warning communication, and they questioned whether civilian merchant ships should be treated as legitimate targets in such a high-risk maritime corridor. India's official response has been measured but firm in tone. The Ministry of External Affairs condemned repeated attacks on shipping in the region and linked the crisis to ongoing regional conflict. But it notably did not mention the United States. That silence reflects diplomacy. But it also creates political pressure at home, where questions are being asked about accountability and clarity. External Affairs Minister Dr. Jaishankar has already raised the issue directly with U.S. Secretary of State Marco Rubio. India objected strongly to the strikes and raised concerns about civilian safety in international waters. But Washington's response has been equally firm. Rubio has made it clear that the United States will not tolerate violations of what it describes as the blockade in the Strait of Hormuz, signaling no immediate softening of its operational posture. And now this issue enters the G7 meeting indirectly through the Modi-Trump encounter. Because for India, this is no longer a background incident. It is a test of whether civilian lives are protected under alliance frameworks or whether they are absorbed into strategic calculations. This is why many analysts argue that Prime Minister Modi cannot afford to underplay this issue. It is not about confrontation, it is about signaling that Indian citizens cannot become collateral damage in contested military enforcement operations, even when the United States is a strategic partner. So the G7 moment becomes a balancing act on multiple fronts. India will push for fair trade terms. It will resist tighter H-1B visa restrictions. It will maintain its position on Russian oil purchases as a matter of energy security. And it will seek a clear, serious engagement on the deaths of its sailors in the Gulf. Because in the end, this meeting is not just about strengthening ties. It is about defining boundaries within them. How far cooperation goes, where India draws its red lines, and whether strategic partnership can coexist with accountability when civilian lives are at stake. That's all in this edition of Statecraft. But before we go, most people celebrate their 80th birthday with cakes and candles. But President Donald Trump celebrated his with a UFC cage fight on the White House lawns. Thousands watched as fighters traded punches just a few feet away from the president. Most people celebrate turning 80 with cakes, candles, and family photos. Trump celebrated it with knockouts. Watch the video. Enjoy. Goodbye and take care.
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4: Scene of panic, a mother frantically searching for her toddler around 6 in the evening, only to discover the unthinkable. Angry residents nabbed 19-year-old Vibin Munch and handed over to police. Police have registered an FIR and probe is now underway. While the new Vijay government promised women and child safety, horrific cases are now piling up. On May 27, a police constable in Chennai allegedly molested a 16-year-old boy after forcing him to drink alcohol. On May 28, a 61-year-old woman was brutally attacked in broad daylight during her evening walk. And on May 21st in Coimbatore, a 10-year-old girl was allegedly kidnapped, raped and murdered in cold blood. The opposition has gone on the offensive against the Vijay government over women's safety and law and order concerns. Leader of opposition, Udayanidhi Stalin, expressed shock, demanded action against the real culprits and called for strict punishment. The BJP too has mounted pressure on the Vijay government, accusing it of failing to guarantee women's safety and maintain law and order. A 3-year-old's tragic rape and murder has become Tamil Nadu's shame. How many more must die before the Vijay government wakes up? Bureau Report, India Today.
5: Myself, Nazim, I was the second officer of the MD Chelvir. Luckily, we all crew, all 20 crew was safely come out from the cabin, from the accommodation. At the time, we were heading to the forward station and we didn't get any information. At the timely involvement of the Indian embassy and our company and other personnel, we were rescued without any delay, and we were safely reached to the port. And now we were going back to India and see our loved son. Thank you for the timely involvement and those persons who help us, and thank you for the support you were given. And thank you very much.

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2: Hello and welcome. You're watching India Today and I'm Jessica Goel, bringing you the top news of this hour. Let's begin with the headlines. After months of war, Iran-US digitally signed peace deal, formal signing ceremony on June 19, but Israel refuses to leave Lebanon. Tehran asserts that Lebanon peace key part of the deal. Traffic begins to move at Hormuz after announcement of peace deal. Oil prices fall below $85 per barrel. Report says scouring of Strait of Hormuz for mines could take 50 to 60 days. Ahead of G7 summit, Prime Minister Modi visits Slovakia, becomes first Indian Prime Minister to visit the country, holds bilateral talks with Slovak counterpart, 11 MOUs signed across various sectors. Congress versus RSS intensifies. Karnataka Home Minister Priyank Kharge writes to RSS chief demanding transparency on registration and finances. RSS chief Bhagwat slams political gimmicks. Kokra Janata Party founder Abhijit Dibke slapped during a protest in Jaipur over the alleged NEET paper leak and unemployment. Britain becomes fourth country after Australia, Indonesia and Malaysia to ban social media use for kids under 16. Move aims at protecting children's well-being.

0: And we have breaking news coming in from Prime Minister's visit to Slovakia. Slovakia has conferred its highest honour, the Order of the White Double Cross, first class, on Prime Minister Modi. This is the 33rd global honour bestowed by a country upon Prime Minister Modi. Prime Minister Modi, who's on a visit to Slovakia, it's a historic visit because he's the first Prime Minister to do so since 1993. And now these are the visuals where you can see Slovakia handing over the highest honour. This is the Order of the White Double Cross First Class, which is being conferred on Prime Minister Modi. And Prime Minister Modi has been honoured by multiple states as well as countries. And this is the 33rd such global honour which has been bestowed by a country upon Prime Minister Modi. These are the visuals from the ceremony which happened in Slovakia. And already we saw so many deals being signed and MOUs being signed with Slovakia. And then we're getting these visuals of the highest honour, which is the Order of the White Double Cross. It's a first-class honour which is being bestowed upon Prime Minister Modi. For more on that, we have Pooja Shari joining us. Pooja, we're getting these visuals of Prime Minister who's already on a historic visit to Slovakia. He's been conferred with the highest honour, the Order of the White Double Cross. And this only adds to the growing list of global honours that he's already received. This is the 33rd such global honour that he's received so far.
1: That's right. This is definitely an honor that has come in. He's on his recent visit to Slovakia after France. And this is the highest civilian honor, the Order of the White Double Cross, that's been conferred on Prime Minister Modi. Now, why this is important is that this year itself, he has been also among the notable global honors he's received was conferred by King Harald of Norway. That was just about a few weeks ago in May 2026. Then from Sweden, also highest honor for a foreign head of government was awarded to him in May 2026. There was one in Namibia in July 2025. There was also by French President Emmanuel Macron, the highest of French order of merit that was presented by President Macron in 2023. Of course, one of the most popular ones was the Order of Zayed by UAE awarded in 2019. Now, while all of these are very important, remember, it is not simply about a medal or an honor that he's conferred. It also reflects how these countries view Prime Minister Modi, and it's the bonhomie that is shared. This also because in Slovakia marks a historic diplomatic milestone. It's the first ever official visit by an Indian Prime Minister to Slovakia since its independence. So therefore, that recognition of his contributions to strengthening bilateral ties, international cooperation, that also reflects how Prime Minister Modi is being viewed by the countries and the top leadership of that country, Jessica.
0: Can you also tell us about the international significance of receiving such an honour? You already mentioned about it, but also what does this mean when we look at it from an international diplomacy perspective?
1: Well, with 33 international honours of different kinds, which is significant to that country, sometimes it is the highest civilian honour, sometimes it is to the foreign head of another state that they decide to confer this. So right now when Slovakia has chosen to do it, remember, it is to honour the head of another country, someone who's leading that nation. When you are conferring that award, it basically represents your leadership and your association and alliance with that country. And because he's visiting Slovakia for the first time as an Indian Prime Minister visiting the country since its independence of Slovakia, that also reflects the kind of association he's beginning to have. Remember, Prime Minister Modi has been very clear since he has joined that it's not just about India trying to approach other countries. It is becoming a stakeholder, becoming a voice of Global South, becoming a voice to bring Africa and Asia on the same page, to not be seen as any less than the Western nations, Jessica. And that is why it is significant, as Prime Minister Modi has been conferred the highest state honor, which is called the Order of the White Double Cross, First Class. It is in recognition primarily, Jessica, of the contribution that has come in. But it also let's not also be extremely modest about it, because this is India's growing global stature. It's the diplomatic engagement under his leadership that's happening. But of all of this will come to show how India uses its position on the global stage to push forth not only India's interests, but like we have seen, become a voice of the continent, of the region, especially in times of war, because we have on both sides nations that are extremely volatile, extremely uncertain. So how does India become not just simply an alliance partner, but a voice in leadership? That, of course, will be significant. But for now, I can say with 33 honours in the past few years, ever since Prime Minister Modi has taken oath as the PM of the country, every country that decides to confer such an honour represents that they are acknowledging not just his work, but the alliance with that country.
0: Right, absolutely. So this is the 33rd such honour being bestowed upon the Prime Minister, and it only shows how significant this is. Thank you so much for joining in, Pooja.

0: and attempts to break the party. Listen into what he had to say.
1: যে কেস নিয়ে আমাকে ডাকা হয়েছে এই যে মামলা কেস চার বছর আগে ইসিআই সিবিআই এনকোয়ারি শুরু করেছে যারা যারা গ্রেপ্তার হয়েছিল কোন সুরাহা হয়নি যাদের চাকরি হওয়ার কথা ছিল আমরা সকলে চেয়েছিলাম প্রক্রিয়া 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
0: Right, that was Abhishek Banerjee, and for more on that, let's bring in Anirban. Anirban, we're getting that after 11 hours of being questioned by the ED, Abhishek Banerjee is alleging political vendetta and attempts to break the party, and this after he was interrogated for 11 hours. So what would those 11 hours of interrogation by the ED would have looked like? What really would have happened in those 11 hours? Break it down for us.
2: Well, see, you know that on 2022, the teacher recruitment scam investigation has been started by ED, and after that on 2023 Abhishek Banerjee has called several times and he has given his attendance, and what we have learned that there is a few questions that has been asked by ED as per sources, as we all know that there is one company Leaps and Bounds which comes under notice of ED after the investigation on 2023 as well, and from the last three, four weeks, what we have seen that the various investigation is going on Abhishek Banerjee, as we have seen that CID has several times summoned Abhishek Banerjee, as well as now ED has summoned, and today he appeared for this interrogation. And surprisingly, what we have seen from the last 2-3 weeks is the Trinamool Congress, the political party which is affiliated with Abhishek Banerjee, who is the General Secretary, All India General Secretary, is right now being in the dilemma, as we have seen that MPs, MLAs are leaving the party after their loss in West Bengal. And now what Abhishek Banerjee surprisingly is claiming an alleged political vendetta attempt to break the party after this 11 hours of interrogation by the ED as well. And what we have learned is that already he has been questioned on several things, on the several issues that has been found, and right now he has to appear another round of summon on CID. As we know that tomorrow also Abhishek Banerjee has been summoned by CID on another case. And that's what the dilemma in this political and the political blame game is going on in West Bengal.
0: Right. So there's another appearing up in which Abhishek Banerjee has to appear in front of the CID, which is going to happen tomorrow. Before that, he's already gone through 11 hours of questioning by the ED in the teacher recruitment scam, which happened in West Bengal. And these are the visuals that we're getting, and he's already alleging political vendetta and attempts to break away the party. Thank you so much for joining in, Anirban. A major political crisis is unfolding in Bengal. 20 rebel TMC MPs have announced a split from Mamata Banerjee's party and claimed a merger with the little-known NCPI, a move that could test India's anti-defection law and reshape parliamentary numbers. But with legal experts questioning the merger's validity and even the NCPI chief raising doubts, the battle is now on as much about legality as it is about control of the TMC legacy.

0: a political bombshell from Bengal. 20 rebel TMC Lok Sabha MPs have announced a dramatic split from the party and merger with an obscure Tripura-based Nationalist Citizens Party of India.
1: देखिए हमारा जो एआईटीसी के सांसद थे उनमें से दो तिहाई 20 जन हमने अलग से बैठने का चिट्ठी दिया स्पीकर साहब को और हमारे जो सांसद है हम 20 अभी नेशनलिस्ट सिटीजन पार्टी के साथ हम लोग मर्ज करके एनडीए के साथ काम करेंगे.
0: The rebels have also sought separate seating in parliament, signaling a formal escalation of the rupture with Mamata Banerjee. The big announcement came after rebel MPs met Lok Sabha Speaker Om Birla and Union Minister Bhupendra Yadav on Sunday. But the question now is, what is NCPI? Founded in 2022 as a regional tribal focused outfit from Tripura, the Nationalist Citizens Party of India remains an unrecognized political party with limited electoral success. Until now, it barely registered on the national radar. But the merger claim has suddenly pushed it into the center of a high-stakes political stove. The merger is expected to help the rebel MPs to evade anti-defection law. And then came the twist, with the NCPI founder questioning the merger itself.
2: हम लोगों का दल का किसी के साथ भी बातचीत नहीं हुआ. हम लोग जुड़ेंगे तभी जब हम लोगों के साथ पूरा कॉन्क्रीट हम लोगों का जो सोच है पार्टी का चलने का जो सोच है और जो कॉन्स्टिट्यूशन पार्टी का बनाया हुआ है उसके अंदर आके अगर काम करेंगे तो जरूर मार्च होंगे.
0: A claim that throws the entire political arrangement into uncertainty. Meanwhile, the Mamata Banerjee camp has hit back hard.
3: बीजेपी का जो ऑपरेशन लोटस चल रहा है उसी का अंश है. जो लोग कमजोर है जिसको नीति नैतिकता के ठीक नहीं है वो लोग चले गए हैं.
0: The battle lines are now clearly drawn. The rebels want to project themselves as the real TMC, while Mamata loyalists want to reinforce her as the party's undisputed leader. The rebels are showcasing their numbers in parliament, while the official TMC is banking on its organization, cadre and legislators. The rebels are using the NCPI merger as their political vehicle, while Mamata's camp is trying to isolate them as a breakaway group. The legal debate is on whether the merger with NCPI is enough for the rebels to escape the anti-defection law. But if the merger is cleared, the NCPI will overnight become the fifth largest party in Lok Sabha. Bureau Report, India Today.
4: And we have breaking news coming in from the West Asia conflict. Vance, J.D. Vance has confirmed that Iran and U.S. have digitally signed the peace deal. Vance has said to the U.S. media that we already signed the deal digitally yesterday. Earlier, Trump also said that the deal is all signed. Trump says that Vance will lead delegation for in-person signing of the U.S.-Iran deal. Iran-U.S. deal is to be formally signed on Friday. And right now, the deal has been signed digitally, but it is going to be physically signed on Friday. The Trump had also previously said that the deal's all signed, and we are now to know what exactly the details of the deal are. But so far we know that some sort of a ceasefire, a peace deal has been reached between Iran and US, and they have digitally signed the peace deal. Listen in.
5: We got along very well with Iran. It's a different set of leaders. As you know, the first set is gone, the second set is gone, and we found the third set to be very smart, strong, very smart, but we ended up making a deal. I felt badly that we had to go back on the attack for two nights, and I thought a third, but we made it before that happened. But I think a lot of great things are going to happen in the Middle East right now, and very importantly, the oil is plummeting down, and the stock market is shooting up like a rocket today, like record kind of numbers. And the oil has taken its biggest plunge, and we're into the low numbers, not quite back yet, Kevin, to the extent, but we're getting close to the numbers we were. Well, it depends. JD's coming in for it. He was originally going to do it. I'll probably be gone by then. We're having dinner in a day and a half, right? We're going to be staying quite late. So I may be involved, I may not. But JD was coming in for that specifically. I think pretty soon. I would say, I mean, I want it to be released because it's a very powerful document. It's not like the Obama document, which was just a terrible document. This is a very powerful document, and I want it to be released. So probably pretty soon, I would say after sometime after Friday, because the Strait opens completely. It's open now, but it opens completely. We have all the mines knocked out of, for the most part. We have a lot of lanes right now already.
6: I think sometime
5: in the very near future, yeah.
4: After weeks of war, missile strikes and fears of a wider regional conflict, Washington and Tehran say peace is finally within reach. But even as a ceasefire framework takes shape, two major shadows remain: Iran's unresolved nuclear program and Israel's growing unease with the deal. Take a look at this report.
0: The U.S. and Iran finally announced an end to a war that has burned West Asia for weeks and put the global economy on the edge. U.S. President Donald Trump has declared the conflict is over and a peace framework is ready. A formal signing is expected in Geneva later this week, with Iran's Supreme National Security Council also confirming an understanding to end hostilities. Trump has promised the reopening of the Strait of Hormuz, while Tehran says restrictions around the strategic waterways will be eased in phases.
7: The official signing of the Islamabad Memorandum will take place on Friday in Switzerland. An immediate and permanent end to the war and military operations on all fronts, including Lebanon, is declared from tonight, he said. The lifting of the U.S. naval blockade against Iran also begins from tonight.
0: But questions over Iran's nuclear program remain unanswered. What happens to Iran's highly enriched uranium? Will Tehran dismantle its nuclear infrastructure or retain a civilian program under international monitoring? And who takes custody of the enriched material? The framework reportedly gives negotiators up to 60 days to settle the most contentious issues. The uncertainty is significant because Trump, in an interview to New York Times, warned that if Iran ultimately refuses to sign a final nuclear accord, military operations could resume again. Meanwhile, America's ally in the war, Israel, is not pleased with the likely pact. Israeli leaders have rejected key elements of the proposed arrangement, insisting the deal does not bind Israel and ruled out concessions on security. Even as U.S. Vice President J.D. Vance says, Israel will have a seat at the table in the new Middle East, Tel Aviv's reservations threaten to cast a shadow over the agreement. Peace in West Asia is now riding on two unanswered questions. Can Washington and Tehran bridge the nuclear divide? And can a deal survive without Israel fully on board? Bureau Report, India Today.
4: For Sundar Pichai, Stanford was supposed to be a homecoming. Instead, it became a walkout. As the Google CEO took the stage to address graduates, hundreds of students caught up and left, turning a celebration into a protest over Google's ties to Israel and reigniting the debate over the big tech's role in war. Take a look.
0: A graduation speech is supposed to end with applause. For Google CEO Sundar Pichai, it began with a walkout. At Stanford University, the tech titan returned to his alma mater, hoping to inspire graduates. Instead, hundreds of students stood up, turned around and walked out, transforming commencement into a political statement. And the protest was no surprise. Weeks in the making, pro-Palestinian student groups organized the walkout to target Google's controversial project Nimbus, a $1.2 billion cloud and AI deal between Google, Amazon and the Israeli government. As Pichai took the stage, students carrying Palestinian flags chanted Free Palestine and exited the stadium, accusing Big Tech of enabling surveillance and military operations amid the Gaza war.
6: I must warn you all, this is only the second commencement speech I've ever given. The first was literally in my backyard.
0: But Pichai wasn't taking the bait. Instead of addressing the protest, Gaza or even AI, the Google chief stuck to a different script. Optimism.
8: Mr. Pichai, any reaction to the protest today? Any reaction to the protesters today that you can share with us and with BBC?
0: And when a journalist later asked for his reaction to the protest, Pichai simply walked on. The moment has reignited a familiar trend on American campuses. From Jerry Seinfeld's commencement at Duke to graduation ceremonies at Chicago, Harvard and MIT, pro-Palestinian walkouts have repeatedly turned convocation stages into protest platforms. At Stanford, the degrees were handed out, but the headlines belonged elsewhere. Bureau Report, India Today.
4: Let's take a look at the sporting world. The boy wonder of the 2026 edition of the IPL, who could do no wrong with a bat, finds himself in a major controversy after he pushed away a Sri Lankan player. Vaibhav Suryavanshi, who was heading back to the pavilion after the conclusion of the match, charged towards a Sri Lankan player and pushed him away. While the exact reason behind the intense altercation isn't known, it is suspected that the young opener was unhappy with either the bowler's celebration or something that was told to him after the match was completed. Suryavanshi proceeded to have a heated argument with the players and the opener went on to push one of the Sri Lankan stars. Suryavanshi had to be separated by Niroshan Dikavelia, who acted as the peacemaker to defuse the situation. Even as the players started to shake hands with each other, Suryavanshi wasn't happy and had to be calmed down by his teammates as he made his way back to the pavilion. And now also let's look at the two-time Olympic medalist Neeraj Chopra, who is set to make a return to the javelin scene after spending almost a year away from professional competition. Neeraj, who has been recovering from a back injury, is set to make his return at the Doha Diamond League 2026, which will be held on June 19. Neeraj last competed at the World Championships 2025 in Japan, where he failed to finish on the podium. Neeraj later revealed that he was dealing with a back injury sustained just before the day of the final. Between September 2025 and June 2026, Neeraj parted ways with his coach, legendary Jan Zielinski, and took control of his own training. Neeraj returns to professional competition after he was provisionally named in India's Commonwealth Games squad. Doesn't matter if the team wins, loses or settles for a draw, the Japanese fans uphold the spirit of the game like no one else does. Reminding everyone why is it that football is called the beautiful game, the Japanese supporters started picking up the trash and cleaning the stadium after the game between Japan and the Netherlands ended in a draw. Year after year and edition after edition of the World Cup, the Japanese humility and kindness continues to be one of the most heartwarming stories of the FIFA World Cup. We leave you with these visuals.
9: That's the culture, that it's like respect for everything, respect for the players, supporters, and also for the stadium. We are kind of honored to be here, so we don't want to make the mess and then leave it. So I think that's the reason.
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3: Twist. A viral video shows insects like ants and bees being attracted to ethanol blended fuel, as much of the biofuel is derived from sugarcane. So as India moves towards cleaner fuel, the internet is asking, will ethanol cars attract more bees than buyers? From concerns about mileage to engine corrosions to now bees, the buzz around ethanol is only getting louder. Bureau Report, India Today.
4: LNG carrier Disha, managed by Shipping Corporation of India-led consortium, has safely transited the Strait of Hormuz, and she is carrying 62,370 metric ton LNG cargo. The vessel is supposed to enter Dahej on coming to India, likely on 18th. About 10 Indian flag and 5 foreign flag, including today, have crossed the Strait of Hormuz safely. And the last one would be coming to India as part of that list on 18th, expected.

0: and welcome. You're watching In the Club. I am Susan. Salman Khan stole the spotlight at Aamir Khan Productions' 25-year celebration with his striking new look. Sporting a clean-shaven head and an all-black outfit, the superstar sparked buzz on social media, leaving fans curious about the reason behind his transformation. Up next is our report.
1: Under the spotlight at Aamir Khan Productions' 25-year celebrations, one man ended up stealing the conversation. Salman Khan. The superstar arrived sporting a striking new look that instantly sent social media into overdrive. With a clean-shaven head, an all-black outfit and his trademark swagger, Salman made a dramatic entry that had fans and paparazzi doing a double take. Dressed in a black vest, distressed jeans and a matching jacket, the actor posed confidently for photographers, turning a routine red carpet appearance into one of the biggest talking points of the evening. Within minutes, pictures and videos of Salman flooded social media with fans debating the reason behind the transformation. While many praised the rugged, intense look and called it vintage Bhaijaan energy, others expressed concern about the actor's noticeably leaner appearance, wondering whether the look was linked to a new film role or a personal fitness decision. The speculation comes at a time when Salman has been making headlines for his public appearances, with fans closely tracking every update about the superstar. Sources suggest the look could be connected to one of his upcoming projects, although no official confirmation has been made so far. Whatever the reason, one thing is clear. Salman Khan did not need a film announcement or a trailer launch to dominate the headlines. A new look was enough. And once again, Bhaijaan proved that when he walks into a room, the spotlight follows. Entertainment Bureau, India Today.
0: Gadda gave audiences one of Bollywood's biggest mass heroes in Tara Singh. Lagan gave them one of Hindi cinema's most inspiring underdogs in Bhuvan. Led by superstar Aamir Khan, the film remains much more than a film about cricket. It is a story of courage, resistance and hope that continues to resonate across generations. As the film completes 25 years, let's revisit the journey of the cinematic classic in a special report by my colleague, Sina Fazeen.
2: Lagan.
3: Cricket. You are not supposed to touch the ball.
2: A village battling drought. A group of men who had never held a cricket bat. And a challenge that seemed impossible from the moment it was made. On paper, Lagan sounded like a risky idea. But on screen, it

0: When the film was released in 2001, audiences walked into theaters expecting a period drama. What they got instead was an emotional roller coaster that made them laugh, cry, cheer, and hold their breath till the very last ball.
1: Hum lagaan maaf karega. Lekin ek sharat hai. Sarat. Ka sarat ilasa. Tum. Idhar aao. To tumhari ye kehne hai ki ye cricket tum khel sakte ho?
0: Set in the fictional village of Champaner, the story followed Bhuvan, played by Aamir Khan, as he took on the mighty British Raj after an unfair tax burden pushed his people to the edge. The challenge was simple. Defeat the British in a game of cricket and the villagers could be spared 3 years of lagan. But what truly made the film memorable was not just the match, it was the team.
1: Dugna lagan doge, keshat manzoor hai, sarat manzoor hai.
0: Champaner's squad was a collection of unlikely heroes and eccentric personalities.
2: Kata, again back.
0: Lagan also made cricket fun, even for those who did not understand the sport. Every ball felt important. Every wicket drew gasps.
3: No ball!
0: And every boundary was met with thunderous applause. When the villagers finally turned the game around, theatres celebrated as though India had won a World Cup final. The film went on to become one of the defining movies of its generation, earning global recognition and taking Indian cinema to the Academy Awards. The music by A.R. Rahman became the soundtrack of an era.
4: Madhuban mein bhale kanha kisi ko peace mile, man mein to radha ke hi prem ke hain phool khile.
0: And while audiences rooted for the villagers every step of the way, they also found a villain they genuinely loved to hate.
1: Tum humko is khel mein haraoge to tumhara is saal ka to kiya hum agle saal ka bhi lagan maaf kar dega.
0: Played by British actor Paul Blackthorne, Captain Andrew Russell was arrogant, ruthless, and impossible to ignore.
5: What do you remember of the time when Lagan released and the reception that you got from Indians?
6: This has been amazing. You know, when we filmed it, it was a beautiful experience filming it. It was incredibly hard work, and everybody had to really commit to what was happening. But with the guidance of, you know, Ashutosh and Amir, we did it, and people have responded positively ever since, I believe. Yes.
5: Yeah.
0: 25 years may have passed, but Lagan still hits like a perfectly timed six. Entertainment Bureau, India Today.
7: Truck driver in love, a partition backdrop, and a hand pump that became more famous than most Bollywood villains. 25 years later, Gadar, Ek Prem Katha, remains one of Hindi cinema's biggest success stories. As the film completes 25 years, let's revisit its remarkable journey in this special report, where director Anil Sharma shares stories from the making of the film, its iconic moments, and the memories behind one of Bollywood's most celebrated blockbusters.
8: Hindustan Zindabad!
0: 25 years ago, one film did not just arrive in theatres. It exploded onto the big screen. A film that gave us one of Bollywood's most iconic love stories. Some unforgettable dialogues.
8: अगर मेरा बस चले तो एक एक हिंदुस्तानी को गोली से उड़ा दूँ।
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0: And of course, a hand pump that became a symbol of rebellion. That film was Gadar Ek Prem Katha. Released in 2001, the film became a cultural phenomenon. Families watched it together. Audiences cheered inside theaters. And Sunny Deol's Tara Singh became more than just a character. He became an emotion. But what many may not know is that director Anil Sharma always saw Gadar as more of a love story inspired by Ramayana.
10: उस वक्त मैंने कहा था ये फिल्म भारत की बहुत बड़ी हिट होगी, हो सकता है सबसे बड़ी हिट हो। मैंने कहा ये रामायण है, राम जो है सीता को लंका से लेके आ रहे हैं, और लंका उन दिनों हालात जो थे, हालात तो आज 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
0: 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Of course, the story is only as powerful as the people bringing it to life. And when it came to casting Tara Singh and Sakina, Anil Sharma knew he needed actors who could make audiences believe in this extraordinary love story.
11: बस बहुत हो गया। अगर मैं अपने बीवी बच्चों के लिए सर झुका सकता हूँ, तो मैं सबके सर काट भी सकता हूँ।
0: And there was no one better than Sunny Deol to be Tara Singh. And rightly so. Today, it's impossible to imagine anyone else in those roles. But if there's one scene from Gadar that continues to live rent-free in Bollywood's pop culture, it's this one. An angry Tara Singh. Drama. A furious crowd. And a hand pump that never stood a chance. The scene became legendary, inspired countless spoofs, memes and references. And remains one of the most talked about moments in Hindi cinema. But did Anil Sharma know while filming it that it would become such a massive talking point?
10: ऐसा था कि ये सीन तो करने को लोग रेडी नहीं थे। इस सीन के लिए तो 3 घंटे शूटिंग रुकी रही, और मुझे चाहिए कुछ चीज अपरूट कर दे। मैं बोल रहा पाकिस्तान जिंदाबाद, मैं बोल रहा हूँ मुसलमान बनने को रेडियो में 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
0: 25 years later, Gadar remains proof that some films don't age. They become legends.
11: Ashraf Ali!
0: While Anil Sharma says Gadar 3 will happen only when the right story comes along, until then, Tara Singh and Sakina's timeless love story continues to live on in the hearts of millions. Entertainment Bureau, India Today.
7: Ram Charan's Paddy continues its phenomenal box office run, emerging as one of the biggest cinematic successes of the year. While the sports drama has captivated audiences and become South India's highest-grossing film of the year, it has also sparked discussion over certain aspects of the film. Take a look.

0: Shoot me.
1: Some films arrive with expectations. Others create a storm so powerful that the entire industry is forced to take notice. And Peddi belongs to the latter category. Like a champion stepping into the arena and refusing to back down, Ram Charan's latest blockbuster has continued its dominant run at the box office, smashing records and winning audiences across the globe. As the film marches into its second weekend, Peddi has crossed an impressive 366 crore worldwide, including 206 crore rupees net in India, cementing its position as one of the biggest cinematic successes of the year. Interestingly, the film's team also announced that Peddi has emerged as South India's highest grossing film of 2026, adding yet another milestone to its remarkable journey. Written and directed by Bucci Babu Sana, Peddi features Ram Charan in the titular role alongside an ensemble cast including Shivaraj Kumar, Janvi Kapoor, Divyendu Sharma and Jagapati Babu in pivotal roles.

0: At its core, Beddi tells the story of a young man who rises through intense sporting battles while confronting rivalry, pride, and the crushing weight of expectations. Meanwhile, despite its box office triumph, Beddi has not escaped controversies.
1: Beddi, ee area lo emaina devudi pera?
2: Na favorite cricketer. Beddi sir.
0: The film has faced criticism over the portrayal of Janhvi Kapoor's character Achiyamma, with some viewers questioning the way the character was written and presented on screen. The backlash prompted Vuchi Babusana to apologize and assure audiences that the criticized scenes would be removed from the film.
3: పేలింది సార్నే కానీ
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0: Nevertheless, the numbers speak for themselves, and with 366 crore rupees already in the bank and momentum firmly on its side, the film continues to dominate theaters and headlines alike. Entertainment Bureau, India Today.
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0: Good evening. Hello and welcome. You're with the news today. Your primetime destination news, newsmakers, talking points. Monday night, the big talking point. Who has gained the upper hand in the US-Iran deal? Is Iran emerging stronger from the West Asia crisis? Will Benjamin Netanyahu honor Donald Trump's peace pact? That big global story with huge impact on India. We'll have guests from all the stakeholder countries on the show tonight. First, as always, it's time for the nine headlines at nine. After months of war, Iran and the United States agreed to a peace deal to be signed on 19th of June. But Israel refuses to leave Lebanon. Tehran asserts that Lebanon peace is key part of the deal. Traffic slowly begins to move at the Strait of Hormuz after the announcement of the peace deal. Oil prices fall below $85 per barrel. Report says scouring the Strait of Hormuz for mines could take 50 to 60 days. Ahead of a key G7 summit, Prime Minister Modi visits Slovakia, becomes the first Indian Prime Minister to visit that country, holds bilateral talks with his Slovak counterpart, 11 MOUs signed across various sectors. 20 TMC rebel MPs merge with the little-known NCPI, but the state's MLAs say there are no talks yet on any such merger. Expelled TMC MLA and Bengal LOP Ritubrata Bhattacharjee says no questions arise of them merging like the rebel MPs. A big buzz over the Shiv Sena UBT split in Maharashtra after five MPs missed a crucial unity meet. Uddhav Thackeray issues a stern directive to the absentees, orders them to publicly clarify their stance immediately. The Congress versus RSS war intensifies. Karnataka Home Minister Priyank Kharge writes to RSS Chief Bhagwat, demanding transparency on registration and finances. The RSS chief slams this as a political gimmick. Cockroach Janata Party founder Abhijit Dibke slapped during a protest in Jaipur over the alleged NEET paper leak and unemployment protests. Britain becomes the fourth country after Australia, Indonesia and Malaysia to ban social media use for kids under 16. Move aims at protecting children's well-being. And 15-year-old Vaibhav Suryavanshi loses his cool, pushes away a Sri Lankan player after India A lose in a Super Over thriller. But tonight, our top story. After weeks of war, missile strikes and fears of a wider regional conflict, Washington and Tehran say peace is finally within reach. But even as a ceasefire framework takes shape and there is talk of a deal to be signed on the 19th of this month in Geneva, there are two major shadows that remain. Iran's unresolved nuclear program and Israel's growing unease with the deal. So after all the offs and ons, will we finally have a peace deal in West Asia? And what will it mean for us here in India? Take a look at our top story tonight.
1: The US and Iran finally announced an end to a war that has burnt West Asia for weeks and put the global economy on the edge. US President Donald Trump has declared the conflict is over and a peace framework is ready. A formal signing is expected in Geneva later this week, with Iran's Supreme National Security Council also confirming an understanding to end hostilities. Trump has promised the reopening of the Strait of Hormuz, while Tehran says restrictions around the strategic waterways will be eased in phases.
2: The official signing of the Islamabad Memorandum will take place on Friday in Switzerland. An immediate and permanent end to the war and military operations on all fronts, including Lebanon, is declared from tonight, he said. The lifting of the US naval blockade against Iran also begins from tonight.
1: questions over Iran's nuclear program remain unanswered. What happens to Iran's highly enriched uranium? Will Tehran dismantle its nuclear infrastructure or retain a civilian program under international monitoring? And who takes custody of the enriched material? The framework reportedly gives negotiators up to 60 days to settle the most contentious issues. The uncertainty is significant because Trump, in an interview to New York Times, warned that if Iran ultimately refuses to sign a final nuclear accord, military operations could resume again. Meanwhile, America's ally in the war, Israel, is not pleased with the likely pact. Israeli leaders have rejected key elements of the proposed arrangement, insisting the deal does not bind Israel and ruled out concessions on security. Even as US Vice President J.D. Vance says, Israel will have a seat at the table in the new Middle East, Tel Aviv's reservations threaten to cast a shadow over the agreement. Peace in West Asia is now riding on to unanswered questions. Can Washington and Tehran bridge the nuclear divide? And can a deal survive without Israel fully on board? Bureau Report, India Today.
0: So let's raise the big question that I've been asked across the world tonight. Has Iran emerged stronger from this West Asia crisis? Has the US under Donald Trump buckled under pressure? Will Israel honor the US-Iran pact? Who really has gained the upper hand in the US-Iran deal? Can Donald Trump claim victory of sorts? Those are some of the questions I will ask, and we've got guests from all the stakeholders. Ali Salehan is senior researcher in Tehran. Brigadier General Yossi Kuperwasser is Chief Jerusalem Institute for Strategy and Security in Tel Aviv. Richard Painter is author, US Presidency, Power, Responsibility and Accountability, former White House ethics lawyer. Navdeep Singh Suri, former ambassador of India to the United Arab Emirates. Let me ask all of you that first big question that we pose. Who really has benefited from this deal being struck at this moment? Richard Painter, while since America is the one which is seen to have, Donald Trump is already claiming some kind of a victory. Do you believe it is that, or is it, as critics are suggesting, America finally capitulating, not achieving any of its objectives?
3: Well, first of all, we should emphasize that the entire world benefits from an end to this war. The price of oil has skyrocketed. Many countries in Asia are dependent on oil coming through the Straits of Hormuz. The skyrocketing price of oil and gasoline in the United States is having a severe impact on our economy, even though the United States does not import a lot of its oil through the Straits of Hormuz. Ending this war should be a priority for all nations involved. Rather than worrying about who has victory and who does not, clearly, we will be better off if Iran does not pursue a nuclear weapons program. And I think in the long run, the United States is going to insist on that, and so is Israel. Iran should not be developing a nuclear weapons program. Iran needs to live peacefully with its neighbors, and that includes Israel, which, even though it's not neighboring, bordering on Iran, is an important country in the Middle East. But ending this war right now is the priority for the United States, should be. The war is deeply unpopular in the United States, and for good reason. So let's hope this peace deal sticks and that we're able to move toward a final resolution of the issues surrounding the sanctions against Iran and Iran committing itself to peaceful relations with countries in the region, including Israel, and not pursuing nuclear weapons.
0: But may I still push you for a moment? I know you're saying that you don't want to look at winners and losers at this stage. The world benefits from the end to the war. I think the world agrees with that, including us here in India. But do you believe that Donald Trump has actually gained in any of his strategic objectives? If you recall, the war started with reports that they wanted to that Trump wanted regime change. He thought there would be a quick war. He would dismantle the Iranian leadership and effect a regime change. That's not happened. He expected that Iran would fully dismantle its nuclear program. We still don't know whether that's going to happen. And what we've seen instead over the last 107 days is chaos. So I'm just trying to understand. Do you believe that Donald Trump has achieved any of his strategic objectives?
3: Well, first of all, the United States has no business calling for regime change in another country. And so that rhetoric calling for regime change in Iran was setting a goal that's unobtainable. That's for the Iranian people to decide what the government is there. So the United States has failed if the United States sought to change the government in Iran. And I think everybody knew that was going to fail from day one. We have yet to see what happens with the nuclear program in Iran. Mm-hmm. But it's going to be absolutely critical in the long run, if we want peace in the region, that Iran abandon the goal of obtaining nuclear weapons. Absolutely critical. We'll see what happens there. But it's not, again, about whether we're a winner or a loser. In war, there almost always

0: of the region to at least do something to salvage our economic situation as well as our diplomatic relations around the world.
1: Let me bring in Ali Salehan to get the view from Tehran. How does Tehran see this? 107 days, your supreme leader was assassinated, Ali Khamenei, at the start of the war. You've lost a number of the Iranian Revolutionary Guard commanders. The country has suffered economically, financially. Can you really say at the end of the war that Iran has won in any way? Or as Mr. Painter put it, there are no winners here.
2: I think if we want to answer this question, we should ask that why actually, what was the main goal of United States and Israel to initiate this kind of attack? If we check out all sources about it, we can find out, for example, one of the things that more related to your program is that Prime Minister Modi, its latest and recent travel to Israel, received some information, and it was public, that, Western, especially Israel and America, felt that if they start any kind of military action, they can wrap up the whole story of Islamic Republic in less than 4 days. The current situation, if we just list the goals of, the United States and Israel, from regime change to eliminating the enriched uranium, to eliminating the military capability of Iran, to, opening of Strait of Hormuz, all of them, if we consider the list of the strategic, goals of United States, all of them are not achieved by the military. Do you know why? Because actually we think it's not America's first policy. America's don't have any national interest in doing so. This is why, for example, as the American colleague mentioned, that it's a not popular war in America. But it's more Israel issue that we can see that how...
1: So you believe that it was Israel that was prosecuting this war, Israel which was the one which was driving this war, and you believe those objectives have not been achieved? What started off as regime changes ended up with a desperate need to open the Strait of Hormuz. Am I correct?
2: Yeah, it's obvious. It's crystal clear. The military capacity as Iran is alive. This is why, for example, it can actually close the Strait of Hormuz. All the slogans and, something like that, we are eliminating the navals of Iran. If any expert around the world knew that the whole power, military power of Iran is not a symmetric one. It's more emphasized an asymmetric one. This is why, for example, they invested in a military, in a ballistic missile, in a, fast boats, in a drones, and they actually don't have any powerful classic.
1: But you've taken, I know that there was asymmetric power, but you've taken a huge hit as well. Do you concede that Iran has taken a huge hit in these 107 days or not? That your military machine has been significantly undermined?
2: This is a war. We know that when you say, when you are actually imposed an unprovoked war against you, there is a hit and tit for tat. We know that. But the things that, the first one, it means the goals of the invaders and the person who actually tried to find another Venezuela in Middle East is totally failure. The second one is the resilience side. We know that this war is the war of endurance. Each party that can resist more can achieve more goals in its political and in the diplomatic,
1: Okay, I take your point in a way from an Iranian perspective, but Brigadier General Yossi Kuparwasser, you just heard, Tehran and a large part of the Middle East believes that this war was prosecuted by Benjamin Netanyahu. America went along with it for whatever reason, and that's not clear even now why Donald Trump agreed to go the whole hog. But the truth of the matter is, even today, as we speak, Israel is occupying a large part of Lebanon. The Iranians are insisting that Lebanon is not part, that Lebanon is part of a peace deal, that Israel cannot target Lebanon or occupy territory in Lebanon. How do you see it? From an Israeli perspective, has this war achieved any of the strategic objectives that were set off in late February?
3: Well, I think that we have to distinguish between goals that are achievable and all kinds of hopes and wishes. It's not everything that you hope or wish for can be achieved, but the goals that were achievable were

0: achieved. We managed to cause a lot of damage to the Iranian leadership. We managed to cause a lot of damage to the nuclear facilities of Iran. We managed to cause a lot of damage to the production facilities of ballistic missiles in Iran. And we hit the Hezbollah in a very impressive way. That said, the wishes of making sure that Iran has a regime change is a wish that cannot be fulfilled through the use of air power. And,
1: but didn't Benjamin Netanyahu know that, sir? Brigadier General Cooper Wasser, when Benjamin Netanyahu said at the start of the war that he expected Iran to capitulate and that he expected regime change?
0: No, I don't think he expected the regime change done by directly by the attack. He expected that the Iranian people will have the opportunity to bring about a regime change, and this didn't happen. And that's definitely something that still can happen if the Iranian people will decide to take their fate in their hands. But
1: during the war, as a result, now you've got Iran, you've got Israel targeting Lebanon, Beirut every day, claiming that they're targeting Hezbollah as a right to self-defense. Do you believe, as a result of the peace deal, will Israel abandon that? Will Israel now retreat back into Israeli territory, or will you retain the parts of Lebanon as a buffer zone?
0: No, I think we shall retain the 10 kilometers inside Lebanon as a buffer zone until we see that Hezbollah is disarmed or redeploy in a way that is keeping away from the southern part of Lebanon. That's the way it's going to happen.
1: And yes, so the bombings will continue? Will the bombings of Hezbollah targets continue?
0: If there is a necessity for that, if they are going to threaten us, we are going to keep taking action against them. I think even today there was an attack. And whenever we see a threat from Hezbollah, we should do what's necessary in order to protect ourselves. It's our right of self-defense, and we should continue practice it. And this is according to the ceasefire agreement we have with the government of Lebanon, with the under the auspices of the United States itself. So we are not going to breach any agreement we have concluded with our partners, and we are going to continue to abide by it. I hope that Hezbollah is going to keep away from southern Lebanon. There's not going to be any need for us to take action against Hezbollah. But let me say one word about the nuclear project. This is still to be seen. The jury is still out. We don't know what's going to happen with the nuclear issue. President Trump keeps saying, and this was the main reason, not Netanyahu, but the main reason President Trump went to this war was in order to make sure that Iran doesn't have the capability to produce nuclear weapons ever in the future. That is the purpose. And this is why it's so important to see the details of what's going to be signed on Friday and the outcome of these ongoing negotiations that are expected for the next 60 days. If we come up with a good result, then Israel is going to be satisfied.
1: Yeah, because the draft mentioned the suspension of sanctions on oil sales, the reaching a final agreement on nuclear issues within 60 days of signing the deal, and the release of $24 billion in frozen assets during this 60-day negotiation period. Therefore, in a way, there's still no clarity on what exactly happens to Iran's nuclear program. Navdeep Suri, given that, do you believe there are winners and losers at all in this war? How do you see the state of play at the end of a 107-day war?
2: You know, I said it in the beginning, Rajdeep, that this was an illegal and pointless war. If you are today saying that nuclear issue was the key issue for Israel and for the United States, and then why wasn't Oman given a chance when it was so close to a breakthrough? You know, the Omani foreign minister went public to plead, give diplomacy a chance. And after all of this wanton destruction that has been unleashed on the global economy, on India itself, on the Indian economy, let us not speak of others, you are still going back to diplomacy. To that extent, you know, this was really an aggression that was uncalled for. And it has left, ironically, Israel in the worst position. So in a relative way...
1: How do you say it's left Israel in a worse position?
2: I will come to that. And I was going to say that I agree with Richard that in a war, everybody loses, but some are losing more than others. Israel, certainly today, if you look at the debates taking within Israel itself, Prime Minister Netanyahu is being roundly critiqued for having let the country's security down, for flaunting his relationship with President Trump and then not getting the deal he wanted. Israel is being dragged into this kicking and screaming. United States has come out poorly because it has lost the notion that a superpower could impose its will on a smaller, weaker country by sheer force of military arms. That has not worked. And so in a relative scale, Iran has probably come out better than Israel and the United States.
1: But, you know, it's interesting the way you're putting it. I just want to put one graphic, though, as to why the world is celebrating at the moment. Oil prices have already tumbled, Mr. Suri, after the Iran-US deal. Brent crude price, dollar per barrel, has gone down. It's come down to $83.1. Remember, it had gone up at one stage to $120 during the war. That's to the benefit of countries like India. Did this war somewhere turn, according to you, Mr. Suri, once Iran leveraged the Strait of Hormuz? That's really where this war turned. In the early days of the war, with Ali Khamenei being assassinated, number of other Iranian leaders being taken out, it appeared that the United States was prosecuting this war with great aggression. The moment Iran closed the Strait of Hormuz, the world reacted in shock. And that's where the asymmetry of power suggests that Iran has got a weapon, has weaponized the Strait of Hormuz. Would you agree with that?
2: Yes, and it is a serious development because the Strait of Hormuz is not the only international waterway that is subject to a chokehold or a stranglehold. Tomorrow, if Morocco decides to do the same with the Strait of Gibraltar, Turkey decides to do something similar with the Bosphorus, Indonesia vaguely floated the idea of doing something like that at Malacca, you will bring global commerce to a grinding halt. You know, you do not want a lawless international regime. It is unfortunate that countries like America are the first ones to break the law when it suits them. But I think we will eventually have to come to a UN-driven arrangement and not one that is unilaterally imposed by Iran or Iran in coordination with Oman, because that is completely in violation with international law.
1: So we still don't know that. Yeah, just to press that, we still don't know, Mr. Suri, whether Iran will open up the Strait of Hormuz right away, although the U.S. president says so, and whether they will do it under certain conditions. Am I correct?
2: Right. The worry, I think, is the statements that are coming out of Tehran that post the 60-day period, they will have the right to impose fees, which runs counter to the notion that it is an international waterway and there is free passage for commerce.
1: You know, given what you've just said, Mr. Painter, you see, all of this seems to suggest that many of our guests suggest that the United States went into this war, as Mr. Suri says, unprovoked, act of aggression or needless. It was not necessary when diplomacy was winning out. In that sense, and as you rightly said, in America, there has been growing pressure to end this war. Do you believe that Donald Trump has undermined U.S. power as a result of prosecuting this war? Is this going to be seen as the moment that Donald Trump got his aggressive policies badly wrong? It may have worked in Venezuela. It didn't work in Iran.
3: Well, President Trump had no right to start this war under United States law and our Constitution without consulting with Congress first. Congress has the power to declare a war, not the President of the United States. It's right there in our Constitution. The President can act defensively if we are attacked, but we were not attacked in this situation. He needed to go to Congress. The reason he did not go to Congress is he would not have received support in Congress, because the vast majority of Americans do not support this war. That's the problem here. Furthermore,
1: So in hindsight, his policy of unilateralism, Mr. Painter, has it taken a big hit? Will it now make him a little bit more circumspect? Because there was talk in the middle, he will now go into Cuba, he will look at other countries where he wants to establish U.S. dominance. Would he be more cautious now?
3: I have no idea whether President Trump will be cautious or not. caution is generally not his trademark. And that's for him to decide, but he's getting himself in some serious political trouble. His poll numbers are way down. And again, the vast majority of the American people do not support this war, do not support the United States getting dragged into conflict in the Middle East. And we're tired of extremists on all sides, the extremists who say that Israel has no right to exist within its 1967 borders, the extremists who insist that we ought to try to impose regime change on Iran somehow, and that we need more military deployment by the United States getting involved in the military in the conflict in the Middle East. And, you know, we are an ally of Israel. We will help Israel defend itself, but we do not need to get involved in wars where we are bombing other countries. This was not a decision by the Prime Minister of Israel for the United States. It was a decision by the President of the United States acting on his own accord without the consent of the United States Congress, probably in violation of international law as well. It's not ending well. Now, that being said, the government of Iran needs to understand they need to recognize Israel's right to exist within its 1967 borders if they want to have peace in the region. And if they don't, and they continue to pursue a plan to develop nuclear weapons, they're going to end up in a very catastrophic conflict with Israel. But the United States needs to stay out of this situation. We don't rule the world, and we can't reestablish the British Empire or something like it, where the United States is trying to figure out who's on the right side, who's on the wrong side in the Middle East, and then we deploy our troops. And we only make matters worse when we do that. And that's the view of the vast majority of the American people and the United States Congress.
1: Okay, that's interestingly put. Ali Salehan, is there going to be at least some introspection also on the part of Tehran, that just as America may have to introspect, so does Tehran? You have exported terror. Groups like Hezbollah, groups like Hamas have exported, the Houthis have exported terror. Is there a recognition that you cannot pursue this policy anymore, that Israel doesn't have the right to exist? The moment you do and speak the language of extremism, you will also find yourself increasingly isolated even within the Muslim world.
4: First of all, to the comments to American colleague, if you are assaulted war, unless and despite the assessment of your security official, just person like Tulsi Gabbard mentioned explicitly in the Senate hearing, that there is no any sign of militarization of nuclear program of Iran, and you are start war unless and despite based on the approval rating of your people, despite the slogans just of
1: forget the Americans for a moment. Give me an Iran. Give me. Will there be introspection in Iran? Will anything change? Will you abandon the nuclear program? Will there be a recognition that your nuclear program is seen by many countries as a threat?
4: Okay, just give me a moment. If you frame this kind of thing as an ally, it's more just like a puppet. You can change. You must change it if you want to achieve a kind of sustainable peace in the region. To your question, I tried to say it to multiple colleagues in the region and in the Western world, that the main idea of resistance is actually not created by Islamic Republic of Iran. It's actually created by the oppression. If oppression halted in a different part of the world, especially Palestine, the whole meaning of resistance would stop any kind of action. We know that the resistance in Palestine is actually started much year before even the Islamic Republic of Iran. If they have any concern about the Islamic movements or the resistance movement, they have only one option. Just start oppression. We know that actually this operation captured more territory in southern part of the Lebanon. It's captured Golan Heights. It's captured Syria. It's captured even Gaza.
1: You're saying it's Israel which has been capturing territory, and that's resulted in what you're calling a resistance movement, not terrorism. Brigadier Cooper Wasser, you want to respond to that? I'm asking you, will there be introspection in Israel as well? Will there be a recognition that maybe Netanyahu has also pushed too hard and tried in some way or the other? We've seen what has happened in Gaza, the kind of destruction that's taken place there. We're seeing what's happening in Lebanon. Will Israel pull back or not?
0: Well, I'm sure that there's going to be some soul searching in Israel, because all these wishes were not fulfilled, and there's going to be a soul searching to see what went wrong and why it went wrong so much. That's our second issue.
1: Will Israel realize that if you bomb civilian populations in Gaza, if you do that in Lebanon, Israel will also lose sympathy?
0: We don't bomb civilian populations neither in Gaza, nor in Lebanon, nor in anywhere else.
1: Sir, look at the thousands who've died in Gaza. Thousands of civilians.
0: Many of them were terrorists, and many of the others.
1: Thousands of women and children, sir, they were not terrorists.
0: We killed in Gaza something like 25,000 terrorists, so it's quite a lot of out of the total number of casualties. And many of the others were killed because they were next to the terrorists that were hiding amongst them. But that put aside, I think that the issue of oppression that our colleague from Iran was speaking about is the mere existence of Israel. For him, this is oppression. So it's, if he's ready to accept that Israel has the right to exist as a Jewish state, then we don't have any problems. Then we can argue of what are the exact...
1: So you're saying there should be a recognition of Israel's right to exist at the very least. Your point is taken to that extent. But I want to give Navdeep Suri, therefore, a final word. Give me a final word from an Indian perspective. There's a belief that India has aligned itself during this war way too closely to the American-Israeli axis in a way. And only later on we tried to play a more balanced role. In the meanwhile, Pakistan is the one that's going to be on the high table. It was Shahbaz Sharif who announced that this deal had been struck, and he's reportedly also going to be playing a major role in Geneva. Do you believe that that is something that should concern us, the fact that maybe we were aligned too closely to one side and Pakistan turns out to play the role of peacemaker? A quick response.
2: I agree that we have compromised our traditional position of neutrality when it comes to conflicts in West Asia. We've always taken pride in our ability to maintain close relations with different parties, even if those parties are in conflict with each other. We've had great relations with Iran and the Gulf and with Israel. And I don't think there was any need for us to take sides the way we have. And in the process of choosing sides, We have taken our eyes off the ball. We've ceded space to Pakistan and others. I would just point out that there is a reality of Iran. We may or may not like the government in place, but there's a reality of Iran as a near neighbor with which we have civilizational ties. It ain't going away anywhere. There are imperatives of geography that have been brought home by this conflict. And it's important to respect that geography of our neighborhood.
1: Okay. I'm going to leave it there. I've listened to all these voices. As I said, it's perhaps at the end, hopefully at the end of this conflict, a time for introspection. And maybe all sides have reasons to introspect. The last thing the world needs is more conflicts. I appreciate my guests joining me from different parts of the world. We've asked you, the viewers, and this is something we're going to ask every day. We want to get viewer responses to our big question. Who gained the upper hand in the U.S.-Iran deal? Maninder Purewal writes, if the original objective was to fundamentally weaken Iran, this deal suggests the U.S. blinked first. Iran endured military pressure, remained politically intact, and returned to negotiation without appearing to surrender. In geopolitics, survival itself can be victory. Parag Hede says, Iran has lost most of its top leadership, but as a nation, it is intact with the same government in power. U.S.'s objective of finishing Iran's leadership, taking over the nation like Venezuela, hasn't succeeded. Iran gets a slight upper hand in the war, but Friday is quite far by Trump's standard. Who knows what happens between now and then? Venkatesh writes, Iran strengthened its position through sheer resilience and survived under extraordinary pressure. Tehran undoubtedly gained the upper hand. Remember, we'll carry three best responses that we get every day. This is your say on the news today. Okay, let's move from there to the next big story. And our next big story comes from what's been happening in West Bengal, where, remember, a day after a large section, 20 MPs, chose to merge with an unknown party, the Nationalist Citizen Party of India, questions are being raised over who really is this Nationalist Center Citizen Party of India. This little-known party with a small office in Kolkata and contesting three elections in Tripura. What was this merger all about? And can the rebels, the 20 MPs, dodge the anti-defection law? Tapas Sengupta went to find out what really is the Nationalist Citizen Party of India. Take a look.
5: A political bombshell from Bengal. 20 rebel TMC Lok Sabha MPs have announced a dramatic split from the party and merger with an obscure Tripura-based Nationalist Citizens Party of India.
6: देखिए हमारा जो AITC के सांसद थे उनमें से दो तिहाई 20 जन हमने अलग से बैठने का चिट्ठी दिया स्पीकर साहब को और हमारे जो सांसद है हम 20 अभी नेशनलिस्ट सिटीजन पार्टी के साथ हम लोग मर्ज करके एनडीए के साथ काम करेंगे.
5: The rebels have also sought separate seating in parliament, signalling a formal escalation of the rupture with Mamata Banerjee. The big announcement came after rebel MPs met Lok Sabha Speaker Om Birla and Union Minister Bhupendra Yadav on Sunday. But the question now is, what is NCPI? Founded in 2022 as a regional tribal-focused outfit from Tripura, the Nationalist Citizens Party of India remains an unrecognized political party with limited electoral success. Until now, it barely registered on the political radar. But the merger claim has suddenly pushed it into the center of a high-stakes political storm. As it happens, even the founder of the NCPI appeared to be in the dark about the sudden turn of events involving his party.
7: हम लोगों के दल का किसी के साथ भी बातचीत नहीं हुआ. हम लोग जुड़ेंगे तभी जब हम लोगों के साथ पूरा कंक्रीट हम लोगों का जो सोच है पार्टी का चलने का जो सोच है और जो कॉन्स्टिट्यूशन पार्टी का बनाया हुआ है उसके अंदर आके जाकर काम करेंगे तो जरूर मार्च होंगे.
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8: This happens to be the registered address of NCPI here in West Bengal. It clearly states Hadgacha, Banipur Post Office, Police Station Shakrail, District Howrah. It is based in the rural area of Shakrail in Howrah District. Uttiyo Kundu, you can see the name here on the gate, is known to be the vice president of this particular party here in the Bengal chapter. And another name, Mrs. Shivli Kundu, who happens to be a lawyer. They both reside in this very premises. And this is the only registered address of the NCPI here in West Bengal. Apart from Bengal, they have presence in Tripura as well.
5: Many locals visited the office out of curiosity.
9: लोग कह रहे हैं कि ये विश्व बांग्ला जागो बांग्ला का एक ऑफिस हुआ है, इधर से लोगों का हेल्प कर रहा है, ये कर रहा है, इसे बोल रहा था, लेकिन कुछ हेल्प करने से हम लोग नहीं देखा.
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5: Meanwhile, the Mamata Banerjee camp has hit back hard.
11: बात कर रहा है बीजेपी के साथ, जा रहा है बीजेपी लीडर्स के घर में और ज्वाइन कर रहा है दूसरे किसी पार्टी का जिसका बारे में हम लोगों का किसी का भी डिटेल जानकारी नहीं है. तो असली पॉइंट ऐसा है, भाजपा उनको नहीं लिया, दरवाजा बंद, आइए लेकिन अंदर मत, दूसरे किराया का घर दे देता हूँ, वहाँ पर रहिए.
5: The debate is now on whether the merger with the NCPI is enough for the rebels to escape the anti-defection law. But if the merger is cleared, the NCPI will overnight become the fifth largest party in the Lok Sabha. With Tapas Kumar Sengupta and Indrajit Kundu, Bureau Report, India Today.
1: So what legally happens in a case like this? Let me bring you an explainer when it comes to mergers. There's Subhash Desai versus Maharashtra Governor, 2023, a Supreme Court verdict, 5-judge constitution bench headed by Justice Chandrachud. A political party and not a legislature party appoints the whip and leader of the party in the House. The judgment says direction to vote in a particular manner is issued by the political party and not the legislature party. The speaker shall recognize whip and leader who are duly authorized by the political party. Speaker will determine who the political party is where two or more factions make the claim. So if you go by this judgment, it's not enough to just merge your party. You will also have to accept the political party merging, not just the legislature party. But, and this is what the rebels can count on, is Girish Chodankar, a Congress Goa leader versus Goa speaker. Here there was a Mumbai High Court verdict which said Speaker is justified to hold that 10 Congress MLAs and 2 MGP MLAs didn't attract disqualification. Parliament, in its own wisdom, has incorporated a deeming fiction under 10 schedule. Protection from disqualification if at least 2/3 legislature party agreed to merge with another party. Parliament determined the threshold of morality of at least 2/3 agreeing for merger. Courts have nothing else to go by except the legislative wisdom of Parliament. If you go by this, then the rebels can easily, since they are 20 out of 28, merge their party with a smaller party. Okay, let's take a break at this point. When we return, we'll turn to a bit more of the news of the day. You're watching the News Today, News Without the Noise.
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0: Welcome back. While the news headlines have been dominated by the chaos in the Trinamool Congress, there are also fresh signs of trouble for another regional party, the Shiv Sena UBT. An emergency show of strength at the residence of the Thackerays in Matoshri in Mumbai has sparked off fresh questions over unity within the Shiv Sena UBT after five of its nine MPs skipped the crucial meeting. Will Shiv Sena be the next party to split, and why? Ritwik Bhalekar now reports.
1: What was supposed to be a show of unity has turned into a nightmare for Uddhav Thackeray. Desperate to prove his flock intact, Thackeray called an emergency meeting at Matoshri on Sunday, but out of nine MPs, five did not attend. Sanjay Jadhav, Sanjay Deshmukh, Om Raje Nibbalkar, Bhav Saheb Akchure and Nagesh Patil Ashtikar skipped the face-to-face huddle. The Shiv Sena UBT leadership rushed to control damage, claiming the missing leaders are present virtually at the meet. But sources say Thackeray could only get through to one MP online. Incidentally, these same leaders had earlier given Aditya Thackeray's birthday bash a miss. Amid reports of another rebellion, Thackeray has issued an ultimatum to the absentees: explain yourself to the loyal workers immediately.
2: Shinde, जो भाजपचे लोक असे उपद्रव करत असतात, या क्षणी हे सगळे खासदार शिवसेनेबरोबर आहेत. त्याच्यामुळे काय तुमचं जे कुठलं ऑपरेशन वगैरे
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5: 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With camera person Mahesh More, myself Ritwik Bhalekar for India Today, Mumbai.
0: Okay, now why is the Shiv Sena, why is the BJP so keen to split the smaller regional parties ahead of the monsoon session? Well, to simply get a two-thirds majority. Remember, Lok Sabha strength is 540, therefore a two-thirds majority would be 360. The NDA at the moment has 293. Add the TMC rebels, 20, they become 313. If the UBD splits, that goes up to 319. The DMK at the moment hasn't taken a call after having broken with the Congress. Add their 22 and the BJP or the NDA is inching closer towards 360, where they can bring in major constitutional amendments. That's why you're seeing all these splits taking place in fast forward ahead of the monsoon session next month. I want to leave you with our image of the day. The boy wonder of the 2026 edition of the IPL, who could do no wrong with the bat, has found himself in a major controversy. Vaibhav Suryavanshi pushed away a Sri Lankan player after losing out in a super over between India A and Sri Lanka A. While the exact reason for the altercation is unknown, Mr. Suryavanshi must know cricket is not a contact sport. It is unacceptable to push another player in the way that he did. Hopefully, the superstar will learn his lesson. Thanks for watching. Stay well, stay safe. Good night, Shubhratri, Jai Hind, Namaskar.

0: This is the sound of Claire cooking dinner at home. And that's the sound of a fraud alert from Wells Fargo flagging a charge for a pricey restaurant in Paris. Considering Claire isn't in Paris right now, that seemed odd to the bank and to Claire. Two taps later, Claire says nope to the charge and Wells Fargo is on the case. However you make money work, Wells Fargo can work with that.
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3: After weeks of anxiety over war in West Asia and soaring crude prices, markets finally got to reason a breathe easy. A breakthrough US-Iran peace deal has sparked hopes that one of the world's most critical energy corridors will remain open, sending oil prices sharply lower. Investors wasted no time pricing in that optimism, powering a massive rally on Dalal Street. Here's the report.
4: Dalal Street roared back to life. Sensex surged over 1,100 points, the Nifty crossed and reclaimed the 24,000 mark after 14 trading sessions. And investor wealth swelled by nearly 8 lakh crore rupees. So what sparked this massive move on Dalal Street? Let's break down the 5 big triggers behind today's rally. The biggest trigger was the Iran-US peace framework. The agreement eased fears of a prolonged conflict in West Asia and raised hopes of stability in global markets. The prospect of the Strait of Hormuz reopening also boosted investor confidence worldwide. The peace deal sparked a sharp fall in crude oil prices. Brent crude slipped around 5%, offering major relief to oil importing nations like India. Lower crude means lower inflation risks, reduced import costs, and a stronger macro outlook for the economy. The positive sentiment spilled over to currency and debt markets as well. The rupee opened 43 paise stronger at 94.68 against the US dollar, its highest level since May 8th. At the same time, India's benchmark 10-year bond yield eased to its lowest since March, reflecting improving sentiment towards Indian assets. The rally in bonds also come amid efforts to attract more global capital into India. Finance Minister Nirmala Sitharaman says the government and the RBI have been working together to make India's bond markets a magnet for foreign inflows.
5: Compliance routines are not going to burden people. And the withholding tax treatment which we've offered, we think will be the first step towards drawing some capital back, although we've at the moment confined it only to the bond market. But certainly, that's not the end of the story. We'll be doing more. We recognize we need more foreign capital to come in.
4: Rate-sensitive sectors led the charge. Realty and financial services stocks surged nearly 3% each, while banks, auto, cement and capital goods stocks saw strong buying. Oil marketing companies, airlines and paint makers also gained on hopes of lower input costs as crude prices declined. The fifth trigger came from global markets. Asian equities rallied sharply as easing geopolitical tensions lifted risk appetite worldwide. Strong gains across regional markets provided an additional boost to sentiment on Dalal Street. Looking ahead, analysts believe lower crude prices, a stronger rupee, and easing inflation risks could continue to support markets.
6: I expect some speed bump related to US economy and this whole AI, frenzy. But I think that will only be a distraction. I think as far as India is concerned, yes, it is highly likely that fag end of the year will be much better than where we started.
4: However, investors will closely track oil prices, developments in the US-Iran agreement, and this week's US Fed policy decision for fresh cues. For now, Peace hopes in West Asia have translated into prosperity on Dalal Street, with positive global cues, softer crude prices and improving sentiment firmly putting the bulls back in control. US and Iran have reportedly reached a peace deal to end the West Asia conflict, with the agreement set to be signed on Friday. However, with Donald Trump's past policy shifts, caution remains warranted. Bureau Report, Business Today Television.
3: For Sundar Pichai, Stanford was supposed to be a homecoming. Instead, it became a walkout. As the Google CEO took the stage to address graduates, hundreds of students got up and left, turning a celebration into a protest over Google's ties to Israel and reigniting the debate over the big tech's role in war. Take a look.
7: A graduation speech is supposed to end with applause. For Google CEO Sundar Pichai, it began with a walkout. At Stanford University, the tech titan returned to his alma mater, hoping to inspire graduates. Instead, hundreds of students stood up, turned around and walked out, transforming commencement into a political statement. And the protest was no surprise. Weeks in the making, pro-Palestinian student groups organized the walkout to target Google's controversial project Nimbus, a $1.2 billion cloud and AI deal between Google, Amazon and the Israeli government. As Pichai took the stage, students carrying Palestinian flags chanted Free Palestine and exited the stadium, accusing Big Tech of enabling surveillance and military operations amid the Gaza war.
8: I must warn you all, this is only the second commencement speech I've ever given. The first was literally in my backyard.
7: But Pichai wasn't taking the bait. Instead of addressing the protest, Gaza or even AI, the Google chief stuck to a different script. Optimism.
9: Mr. Pichai, any reaction to the protest today? Any reaction to the protesters today that you can share with us and with BBC?
7: And when a journalist later asked for his reaction to the protest, Pichai simply walked on. The moment has reignited a familiar trend on American campuses. From Jerry Seinfeld's commencement at Duke to graduation ceremonies at Chicago, Harvard and MIT, pro-Palestinian walkouts have repeatedly turned convocation stages into protest platforms. At Stanford, the degrees were handed out, but the headlines belonged elsewhere. Bureau Report, India Today.
3: And with that, it's a wrap on this bulletin. Thank you for watching. 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
0: This is the sound of Claire cooking dinner at home. And that's the sound of a fraud alert from Wells Fargo flagging a charge for a pricey restaurant in Paris. Considering Claire isn't in Paris right now, that seemed odd to the bank and to Claire. Two taps later, Claire says nope to the charge and Wells Fargo is on the case. However you make money work, Wells Fargo can work with that.
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0: Good evening. You're watching India First. I'm Gaurav Sawant. There is finally a ceasefire framework in place to end the roughly four-month-long war in West Asia that started with the bombing of Iran on the 28th of February. I want to show you some images on your television screen. The image of an Indian gas tanker among the first to cross the Strait of Hormuz. And you must look at that image on your television screen. This is a story of hope. A gas tanker that's finally leaving the Strait of Hormuz with the blockade gradually being eased. Another big story on India First. Iran has just announced it will keep the Strait of Hormuz crossing toll-free for the next 60 days. So no charges on any merchant vessel or tanker crossing the Strait of Hormuz till negotiations are on for the next 60 days. According to reports from Tehran, Iran intends to generate revenue post the 60-day negotiation period by charging for navigation, safety and insurance. But during the 60-day period, Iran is also expected to clear the waterways of sea mines. The more contentious issues like enriched uranium and war reparations will be discussed during the ceasefire talks. But Israel very clearly is not on board. Israel's opposition leaders have strongly condemned the deal. They've labeled it a catastrophe for Israel. They've called it a catastrophic strategic failure. They've blamed Israel's Prime Minister Benjamin Netanyahu for leaving Israel isolated. So we will decode the deal framework on this special broadcast. But before that, I want to get you the story with an India First connect. Prime Minister Narendra Modi is currently in Slovakia. The first visit by an Indian Prime Minister since Slovakia gained independence in 1993. India and Slovakia, they've decided to elevate ties to comprehensive partnership. Slovakia has reaffirmed support for India's bid for the United Nations Security Council. There is a joint working group on counter-terrorism that will be established. Because remember, terrorism is not a regional problem. It's not India's problem, especially Pakistan state-sponsored radical Islamist terror. That's actually a global problem. Both India and Slovakia, they condemned the Pahalgam terror attack. There's also a defense cooperation framework in the works, and this is to expand not just in military hardware, but also expand in technology transfer and research and development. There are reports that now there's forward movement on artillery and engineering cooperation between the two countries, and this is significant. India-EU free trade deal receives a very strong backing post these negotiations. In fact, the Prime Minister, and we'll show you those images, the Prime Minister presented a jacket, a bundi, a Modi jacket, as he put it, to Robert Fico, the Prime Minister of Slovakia. And he said it fits him perfectly. But there's also talk of cooperation. And I must tell you about this. Artificial intelligence, semiconductors, 6G cooperation. That is to deepen. One of the biggest threat the world faces right now is cybersecurity. Cybersecurity cooperation will increase, as will cooperation in post-quantum cryptography. That's a focus. That's a part of this agreement. Nuclear energy, green transition partnership, the manufacture of batteries, better batteries, all of that. And Indian manpower in heavy demand, not just in one part, not just in West Asia or in Australia or in the United Kingdom or in Europe, but across. So labor mobility agreement, that is also being worked at to benefit skilled professionals. Social Security Pact will also be fast-tracked. And of course, direct India-Slovakia flights, that's under consideration. Another major part of cooperation between the two countries is automobiles. Advanced manufacturing tries, there'll be cooperation in that. Joint support for free and open Indo-Pacific. Slovakia has backed India's entry to the nuclear suppliers group, NSG. There's talk of cooperation in space, in healthcare, in education. Prime Ministers of India and Slovakia, Prime Minister Narendra Modi and Robert Fico, they've also pledged a new phase of bilateral engagement. Before I get you more on the story, let's listen into Prime Minister Narendra Modi and the Prime Minister of Slovakia, Robert Fico.
1: मुझे खुशी है कि आज उनसे मिलकर मुझे हमारे संबंधों में एक ऐतिहासिक पल के साक्षी बनने का सुअवसर मिला है। मेरी ये यात्रा किसी भी भारतीय प्रधानमंत्री की स्लोवाकिया की पहली यात्रा है। मुझे खुशी है कि इस ऐतिहासिक अवसर पर हमने अपने संबंधों को कॉम्प्रिहेंसिव पार्टनरशिप का दर्जा देने का निर्णय लिया है।
2: With great respect, I follow how international law, how important it is to you. Only if we comply with the international law, only in that way we'll be able to resolve conflicts and wars. And we also share the same opinion when it comes to the importance of multilateralism in international politics. I would like to publicly declare that the government of the Slovak Republic supports a reform of the United Nations, and we're strongly convinced that countries like India have to be, I will repeat this, they have to be the part of the Security Council of the United Nations as permanent member.
0: Now, that will reflect the changing world order, multilateralism, and countries that don't just reflect the previous century's world order, but the emerging world order in 21st century. Before we move forward, I want you to listen in to Vande Mataram that was sung in Slovakia, in Bratislava. Listen in.

0: I want to cut across to India Today Group's foreign editor, Geeta Mohan, who joins us with the latest on this big story. Geeta, the first visit by an Indian head of government since independence of Slovakia in 1993. Big signal on India's Central Europe deepening partnership. What's the key takeaway according to you, Geeta?
1: Well, it's the shift, tectonic geopolitical shifts that we are seeing, Gaurav, because of which India is focused on diversification and ensuring that it concentrates its energies in enhancing of cooperation and partnership across the length and breadth of continents, Europe being one such very important area for India. And with the recent changes in how countries are looking at the international world order, international rules-based order, particularly the United States of America, it's very important for India to diversify. But Slovakia, again, Gaurav, you and I, we both have been reporting Prime Minister's visits for a while now, and Prime Minister Modi has always ensured that every visit to a country that he goes to for a multilateral meeting, he ensures that there are a few bilateral meetings that he does have, not just on the sidelines, but through visits as well. He's done most of the European countries when it comes to bilateral cooperation and meetings. Slovakia, again, a rare a country when it comes to a visit. Like you said, the first by an Indian premier since Slovakia gained independence, and trade enhancement in cooperation on various factors such as strategic, as also AI and data. These are important areas, and therefore we'll have to wait and see how the two sides actually walk the talk on the arrangements, the agreements, and the conversations that have taken place, because this is, again, a lot of people might not even be able to place where the country is, but it is an important country when it comes to enhancement of ties and the diversification that India seeks when it comes to manufacturing. And certainly Slovakia is one of the countries that India is focusing on.
0: Geeta, keep tracking that story. I will come back to you for more. There's breaking news coming in on the Strait of Hormuz front. I quickly want to cut across to that big story. US President Donald Trump, he's talking about commercial and maritime trade and vessels moving finally. Vessels which were struck in conflict-torn Strait of Hormuz for months in some instances. Those ships have started moving after Washington, D.C. and Tehran agreed on a ceasefire and a proposed peace deal. So the truce pact is expected to be inked on the 19th of June in Geneva. But talking about these developments on his Truth Social account, President Trump wrote, and I quote, "Ships are starting to move, many loaded up with oil out of the Strait of Hormuz. They are now going along the Southern Highway, which is totally safe, secure, and pristine." President Trump on social media also gave details of the movement, the image that you see, of course, there on your television screen, those ships that are lined in the Strait of Hormuz, each waiting to move. There is a pattern to this movement. I also want to show you images of that Indian tanker that was amongst the first to leave. Of course, US and Iran have agreed to a truce deal, which is aimed at ending that ongoing conflict, opening the Strait of Hormuz first, and then restarting negotiations over Tehran's nuclear program. According to reports, look at these images, removing mines from the Strait of Hormuz. Iran will start that now, but that process could take weeks, if not months. That image that you see on your television screen is an Indian ship, a gas tanker that is finally leaving. The operation, of course, will be carried out by conventional minesweepers and state-of-the-art underwater drones. This is expected. That is the clearance of sea mines. That operation is likely to take the next 40 to 50 days. And then the ships start to move on both the axis, the Oman axis and the Iran axis. For the next 60 days, Iran has said it will not charge any money. So there will be free movement as long as negotiations continue. Once the negotiations are completed, then Iran will start charging money for movement. But what are the broad points of the agreement? I get you more in this report.

0: grew by the day. Today, there has been a dramatic breakthrough. A surprise announcement from US President Donald Trump, claiming the war with Iran is over and declaring that a historic peace deal has finally been sealed. Iran's Supreme National Security Council has also confirmed the understanding, saying months of difficult negotiations have culminated in a memorandum to end hostilities. The formal signing is expected in Geneva, Switzerland on Friday.
1: The official signing of the Islamabad Memorandum will take place on Friday in Switzerland. An immediate and permanent end to the war and military operations on all fronts, including Lebanon, is declared from tonight, he said. The lifting of the U.S. naval blockade against Iran also begins from tonight.
0: The agreement could reshape the geopolitical map of the region. Trump announced reopening of Strait of Hormuz and that oil will flow again. Iran, on the other hand, says the U.S. naval blockade will be lifted within 30 days, insisting Hormuz will reopen under Iranian supervision. Prime Minister Modi welcomed the understanding and said that India hopes agreement would restore stability in the region and safeguard the global trade routes. But question remains, Israel has already signaled discomfort. Israeli Prime Minister Benjamin Netanyahu rejected the 14-clause U.S.-Iran truce, as Trump calls him a difficult guy. Tel Aviv says the deal does not bind Israel and has ruled out any withdrawal from captured territories, warning of strong retaliation to any future attack, raising fresh questions over the durability of the peace pact. For now, the guns may have fallen silent, but whether this becomes lasting peace or merely a pause in a long conflict is a question the world is watching closely. Bureau Report, India Today.
2: Israel is very miffed with this deal. It's calling it a catastrophe, a bad deal, an agreement that throws a lifeline to a murderous regime in Tehran. These are words that are emerging from Jerusalem today. Israel's Prime Minister Benjamin Netanyahu's supporters and critics, they've come together to make it very clear. Israel is not very happy with President Trump's deal with Iran. In fact, Prime Minister Benjamin Netanyahu's security minister, Ben-Gvir, he publicly hit out at the U.S.-Iran agreement by saying that it's not binding on Israel. The minister insists Israel should not settle for anything short of Hezbollah being dismantled completely and should retain control of territories captured during military operations. In fact, Ben-Gvir has pledged that there should be a forceful military response to attacks that originate from Hezbollah in Lebanon. Benjamin Netanyahu is yet to publicly comment on this, but then there are reports that say Prime Minister Netanyahu told President Trump Israel is not bound by this agreement and will not accept Iran's requirements on Lebanon if there is a strike from the Hezbollah. Israel's defense minister, Israel Katz, he too has flatly rejected Trump's plan. He's pledged that IDF troops will remain in Lebanon, in Gaza, and in Syria. Israel Katz added that territories under Israeli occupation would be cleared of all elements of Hezbollah and their supporters, which they've designated as terror infrastructure. The entire terror infrastructure will be destroyed. So there are multiple levels of reactions that are coming in, and this criticism is not restricted to the ruling party alone in Israel. The opposition, too, wants a stronger response. They say that Prime Minister Benjamin Netanyahu now stands isolated. But the world has heaved a sigh of relief. The markets have reacted positively. The big question is, will this pave way for lasting peace in the region, especially with Israel being extremely unhappy and zero trust between US and Iran? So let's try and make sense of these latest developments. Joining me on India First is James Borden, Middle East combat studies expert and research historian. Dr. Shuki Friedman is Director General of Jewish People Policy Institute, joins us from Jerusalem. Ali Mohebi is Iran's foreign policy and international affairs expert who joins us from Tehran. General D.P. Pandey is former General Officer Commanding of Chinar.

0: course, somebody who tracks developments very closely in West Asia, and Ahmed Saleh. He is a global economy analyst and expert who joins us from Iran. Dr. Friedman, there is hope of peace. Why is Israel so unhappy with the framework of that peace deal, sir?
1: I think everybody in Israel is looking for peace. For already almost 3 years, we're in a war. It started October 7, and then we fought with Hezbollah and then Iran. And Israelis are tired of being hated by missiles from the south, from the north, and from the east. So we want peace. But the question is whether this agreement will bring peace to the region. And we all have to recall that the reasons for the war that be initiated by President Trump is that because Iran is trying to achieve a nuclear bomb and supporting terror around the Middle East, support Hezbollah, it supports the Houthis, it supports militias in Iraq, and all these militias, including Hamas, have been also supported by Iran, gained from this agreement because if Iran will get more money and more money that been freezed by the United States and others will be released and the sanction will be lifted from Iran, it will enable this regime to gain more financial stability. Okay. And then support the militias and going forward towards a nuclear bomb that they seek without any real limitation.
0: So let me get Ahmed Salehi to respond to what Israel's apprehensions are. Ahmed Salehi, is that also your reading that once Iran gets the money, it will continue to fund militia against Israel, whether it's Hezbollah, Houthi, or perhaps even Hamas, as the case has been in the past? And once it has money, it'll have longer range missiles and may even make the nuclear bomb, sir.
2: Yes, as your guest explained, this scenario, to read the book from the second season or the third season, does not have its... nobody buys such scenarios. The story between Israel and peace started 2 decades before the Islamic Republic, and even it is continuing right at the moment after Syria government changed and the new government did anything they could to ease the tension between Israel and Syria, the bombing, the level of the bombing that took place in Syria, in the new government of Syria, is not even comparable to those conflicts between Israel and Syria before. So these type of stereotypings, the people of the world are not buying these false scenarios. And of course, Iran explicitly have vowed during the 4 or 5 decades, during the last 4 or 5 decades, that unless the occupation is finished, unless the rights of the people are respected, Iran will continue to support its allies. It is exactly like the same scenario that other countries in over the Atlantic, countries like United States and even in Europe, they support their allies. The main
0: supporting armed groups that may target civilians and non-combatants in terror attacks clearly cannot be justified, sir. But be that as it may, that's a separate debate. I want to stay on the proposed peace plan for
1: today. We have to remember that, Hezbollah, for example, is acting against the interest of Lebanon. Lebanon government trying to disarm Hezbollah because it's hurting. It's serving Iran, but it's hurting the interest of Lebanon. They want peace with us. They have negotiation of peace with us, but Hezbollah is rejecting it because they want to serve the interest of Iran in the region. They're supporting it. So it's a terror, not protecting its allies.
0: And clearly, in case there is any disagreement between two countries, it has to be settled amicably through rules-based order, through organizations that, like the UN, that may have to reform and have to reform to keep up with 21st century. But James Borden, is there merit in the commentary that the world's most powerful military and economic power, the United States, it appears that they want to cut their losses and retreat? The US is desperate to ink a deal. They're celebrating the opening of Strait of Hormuz, which anyways was open when the conflict started on the 20th of February, sir.
3: Well, thank you for that question. And what I would say is that this goes to the heart of my previous analysis in other platforms, that Donald Trump uses the American military from a very different perspective than traditional American presidents and leaders before him. He uses it in a very Middle Eastern, Arab kind of way for the purpose of negotiation. He builds up the forces, he threatens, he tries to say, look, let's go and meet at the negotiating table. Failing that, they end up going in and bombing. And then he pushes it to the maximum, and then he suddenly pulls off. That is not a typical American response in use of military power. Usually when America uses its military, we fight to ultimate victory. You know, and this is something I'm dealing with in multiple classes even today. We get to a point where there is absolute, very clear, unambiguous victory. And so by using the American military as a negotiating tool, the president has created a victory that looks like a loss, because we really wanted to see something much more definitive and much more sustainable. And again, that's why many people misunderstand this whole thing about nation building and restabilization. That is a sign of having completed and brought the war to a complete termination. And so I think that it is a victory, but again, it's a victory that looks like a defeat, because it's not something that we are
0: so used to seeing. So you say it's a victory that looks like a defeat. Before I come bring in Ali Mohebi, can you quickly explain how is it a victory if the only thing that Americans are celebrating is the opening of the Strait of Hormuz, which anyways was open? What has America been able to achieve? James Warden, 30 seconds, what has America been able to achieve?
3: Well, I think that there has been a lot that's been achieved. We have seen Iran damaged heavily economically. We've seen them damaged heavily in their infrastructure and militarily. My organization has been tracking a large number of economic as well as military targets that have been destroyed. And so Iran is not in the same position that it was even before these strikes. I mean, understand, Iran was a fundamentally weakened country because it is dealing with massive numbers of power outages, water instability, economic crisis, and that has only been exacerbated by the bombing campaign that was carried out at the beginning of the war. And so Iran's attempt to say, hey, we're still strong, is just completely a false argument.
0: Let me get Ali Mohebi to respond to that. Iran claiming that the ceasefire actually has resulted in a historic victory. Whether President Masoud Pezeshkian or other leaders, they've been quoted as saying this is a historic victory for Iran. Explain, sir, how is this a historic victory when the analysis in the United States is that Iran is considerably weaker today than it was on the 27th of February?
4: Well, first of all, we have to understand U.S. objectives when they waged this war. U.S. started this war to bring a regime change in Iran and fundamentally change the Iranian state, but failed in that object. And now he have to make a lot of concessions to make Iran accept a ceasefire and a peace deal. That sounds a great and major victory to me. And also, I have to say that this war made Iran gain a leverage that he hadn't before, and that's the Strait of Hormuz. Iran now claims the sovereignty of Strait of Hormuz and gained more leverage than before the war.
0: Okay.
4: And also, the U.S. Domestic policies has been damaged, and the popularity of Donald Trump has been damaged to this war. And Iran considered this as a very great victory for itself.
0: So let me bring in General Pandey to weigh in. As a military analyst, you've heard the American side, you've heard the Iranian side, you've also heard the Israeli side. General, weigh in. Iran claims it's a historic victory. U.S. says Iran is considerably weaker. Who has an upper hand compared to the 27th of February?
5: Yeah, thank you, Gaurav, good evening to all my co-panelists. I just want to just simply say, Iran prepared for this eventuality for about 5 decades worth, 47 years. They've been evolving over a period of time, and we've been watching how the world is fighting. They took measures when the Ukraine-Russian war evolved, and they understood the low-end technologies exploitation to fight a war against a high-precision, long-distance, expensive munitions will be carried out to carry out strikes on them. The second, what they did was, the Americans did. Americans prepared, I think, maybe for 2 months, 2.5 months. It was a very short-sighted, quick move, thinking that they will just bomb the hell out, maybe kill all the regime leaders, and thereafter the entire country will capitulate. These two contradictions in terms of preparations, readiness, evolution, and a very short term with part forces. Actually, American power was not fully exploited or employed. It was just about maybe 10% of American power was applied, and that was also long distance. And I think today, Iran is truly had a historic win. Frankly,
0: you're calling it a truly historic win. Let me get James Borden to respond to this, because that's a big point you're making, sir. Because, you know, on the 27th of February, James Borden, Iran looked very desperate to prevent a war. It was ready to sign the dotted line to prevent an attack. They agreed to zero stockpiling. They agreed to downblending of existing stock of enriched uranium. Today, after 4 months, they're demanding their pound of flesh, sir.
3: Oh, definitely. And I think that we're going to see the victory emerge over the next few months. I think there's been a lot of internal damage that has been done to Iran that they are being able to cover up. And eventually it's going to weigh against them. It's going to tell against the country. And we will see that change eventually result. And so, again, with the amount of military damage that was done to them, with multiple bunkers, storage facilities, warehouses, a large percentage of damage over a number of categories, I think that Iran is going to have a very difficult time to recover. And I want to stress also that I believe that I was framing it as it could be a victory that does look like a defeat. And so, you know, we have a lot of time between now and Friday. We have a lot of time in which Israel could come in and play a spoiler and just come and knock away all of this progress in a single strike. And I think that that was one of the great failures.
0: Is that a big apprehension even now, Ali Mohebi, that Israel could once again... It hit Dahiyeh yesterday. Three people were killed in southern part of Beirut yesterday. Is that one big apprehension? Because Israel says what's happening in Lebanon predates 28th of February offensive.
4: Well, the memorandum of understanding hasn't been signed yet. So we couldn't say that this could violate the peace agreements. The Israeli definitely want to sabotage the peace deal. They want to have a major historic victory over Lebanon, and also they want to keep their leverage on Hezbollah in Lebanon. But Iran is pressuring U.S. very hard to pressure Israelis in order to put their to set back from Lebanon, and I think it's working. Because yesterday, when the Israeli attacked Dahiyeh, Iran showed its preparedness to attack Israel again. And America, in many reports that came out from Israeli outlets, were suggesting many concessions to halt Iran's attack to Israel and sign the peace deal.
0: Ahmad Salehi, is that a big fear? No, sir, that's a big point you're making. And let me get Ahmad Salehi to respond to that. Does everything hinge on whether Hezbollah will strike Israel or Israel will strike Hezbollah in Lebanon? What would Iran go in for? Restoring its economy or protecting Hezbollah?
2: It's the number one article of the 14 articles, Memorandum of Understanding, and it shows the importance of this item, which is called locally here in Tehran as the unity of battlefield. This is a new concept that Iran is bringing to the political era of the region, that if there is an alliance, a transatlantic alliance, or the alliance with the United States and America, there is another alliance here called the unity of the battlefield. But with reference to your previous question about the victories, your colleagues, our colleagues mentioned some of the victories of the United States. If you just mind, I want to count some of the victories that Iran gained in this war. Number one is the military gains. Of course, Iran had a lot of impacts, which digested, unless your colleague said that the symptoms will be seen during the next month. No, Iran's a big country, and apparently they have digested these impacts. But there are some gains. For example, there's a collection of the aircrafts, some of them like F-35 for the first time being targeted by Iran air defense. Iran abandoned the parachute and the infiltration of troops on the ground. It was a failure. It was done under the pretext of saving the pilots. But we know that two heavy aircraft with 400 personnel on the ground was a complete maneuver in order to practice. The second victory of Iran is the integrity, the continuation of the political integrity of Iran, because everybody was expecting that targeting the leaders, the result would be collapse of the system. The third victory is this social wealth of the system in Iran. The people come back to the system, and there is a lot more power in this region, in this country, about the people coming back to the government and unity under the flag. This is called the unity
0: so
2: under
0: let
2: the
0: me,
2: flag.
0: Let me get General Pandey to quickly weigh in on these three points you've raised. General Pandey, has Iran also successfully driven a wedge between America and Israel? And is that also a major part of its victory?
5: Yeah, so I don't think it is only Israel and U.S. More importantly, I think the Gulf countries. Please look at the change in the pattern of the allies. On one side, the unity of battlefield continues to grow stronger in terms of proxy and Iranians. But on the other side, you've got a fractured alliance in which the NATO is not with America. You got the Gulf countries who are directly dealing Qatar, UAE, Kuwait. Dealt directly after some time with the Iranians paying huge sums of amount of money not to fire back at them. So there is a fractured conflict. So you look at, that is why I'm saying the win comes out not in terms of damaging of infrastructure. I just slightly disagree with our with Borden is because, you know, what precision strike, they've lost about 1,000 troops, I agree. But all these infrastructure will be rebuilt. Start to end, they are richer by $324 billion. That is going to be working in their favor. No sanctions. There's the entire Hormuz is going to flow easy.
0: Yes.
5: But the fact also, please just look at this facet, which is very, very important. Where was Iran pre-Feb 28 and where it is now in terms of the matrices of the global that you will see. Yeah.
0: Where was Iran on 27th of February and where Iran is today? Where will it be on Friday is a story we'll be tracking very closely, because Dr. Shuki Friedman, that's the time the reports seem to indicate that Israel will continue to mount pressure to ensure that its borders are safe. We'll be tracking that story very closely. I want to thank all my guests for joining me on the show. Slip into a quick break. Back with lots more on this big, big story. Stay with us here on India Today.

0: This is the sound of Claire cooking dinner at home. And that's the sound of a fraud alert from Wells Fargo flagging a charge for a pricey restaurant in Paris. Considering Claire isn't in Paris right now, that seemed odd to the bank and to Claire. Two taps later, Claire says nope to the charge and Wells Fargo is on the case. However you make money work, Wells Fargo can work with that.
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U.S. President Donald Trump has arrived in Evian in France to attend the G7 summit. This comes ahead of a key Iran-U.S. peace deal signing in Geneva in Switzerland. The U.S. president quit the last G7 summit in Canada last year. He left early. This year, after the peace deal, he will be meeting at least six fellow leaders, Canada, France, Germany, Italy, Japan, and the UK. There is also a meeting with Prime Minister Narendra Modi. What's also extremely crucial, that tensions with Europe, over NATO, over Greenland, over Ukraine, these are some of the issues that will be discussed as part of the president's visit to France. Well, that is all I have for you on this India First special broadcast. Many thanks for watching. News and updates continue on India Today. Stay with us.

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1: After weeks of war, missile strikes and fears of a wider regional conflict, Washington and Tehran say peace is finally within reach. But even as a ceasefire framework takes shape, two major shadows remain: Iran's unresolved nuclear program and Israel's growing unease with the deal. Take a look at this report.
2: The US and Iran finally announced an end to a war that has burned West Asia for weeks and put the global economy on the edge. US President Donald Trump has declared the conflict is over and a peace framework is ready. A formal signing is expected in Geneva later this week, with Iran's Supreme National Security Council also confirming an understanding to end hostilities. Trump has promised the reopening of the Strait of Hormuz, while Tehran says restrictions around the strategic waterways will be eased in phases.
3: The official signing of the Islamabad Memorandum will take place on Friday in Switzerland. An immediate and permanent end to the war and military operations on all fronts, including Lebanon, is declared from tonight, he said. The lifting of the US naval blockade against Iran also begins from tonight.
2: But questions over Iran's nuclear program remain unanswered. What happens to Iran's highly enriched uranium? Will Tehran dismantle its nuclear infrastructure or retain a civilian program under international monitoring? And who takes custody of the enriched material? The framework reportedly gives negotiators up to 60 days to settle the most contentious issues. The uncertainty is significant because Trump, in an interview to New York Times, warned that if Iran ultimately refuses to sign a final nuclear accord, military operations could resume again. Meanwhile, America's ally in the war, Israel, is not pleased with the likely pact. Israeli leaders have rejected key elements of the proposed arrangement, insisting the deal does not bind Israel and ruled out concessions on security. Even as US Vice President J.D. Vance says, Israel will have a seat at the table in the new Middle East, Tel Aviv's reservations threaten to cast a shadow over the agreement. Peace in West Asia is now riding on two unanswered questions. Can Washington and Tehran bridge the nuclear divide? And can a deal survive without Israel fully on board? Bureau Report, India Today.
1: After weeks of anxiety over war in West Asia and soaring crude prices, markets finally got to reason a breathe easy. A breakthrough US-Iran peace deal has sparked hopes that one of the world's most critical energy corridors will remain open, sending oil prices sharply lower. Investors wasted no time pricing in that optimism, powering a massive rally on Dalal Street. Here's the report.
4: Dalal Street roared back to life. Sensex surged over 1,100 points, the Nifty crossed and reclaimed the 24,000 mark after 14 trading sessions. And investor wealth swelled by nearly 8 lakh crore rupees. So what sparked this massive move on Dalal Street? Let's break down the 5 big triggers behind today's rally. The biggest trigger was the Iran-US peace framework. The agreement eased fears of a prolonged conflict in West Asia and raised hopes of stability in global markets. The prospect of the Strait of Hormuz reopening also boosted investor confidence worldwide. The peace deal sparked a sharp fall in crude oil prices. Brent crude slipped around 5%, offering major relief to oil importing nations like India. Lower crude means lower inflation risks, reduced import costs, and a stronger macro outlook for the economy. The positive sentiment spilled over to currency and debt markets as well. The rupee opened 43 paise stronger at 94.68 against the US dollar. its highest level since May 8th. At the same time, India's benchmark 10-year bond yield eased to its lowest since March, reflecting improving sentiment towards Indian assets. The rally in bonds also come amid efforts to attract more global capital into India. Finance Minister Nirmala Sitharaman says the government and the RBI have been working together to make India's bond markets a magnet for foreign inflows.
5: Compliance routines are not going to burden people. And the withholding tax treatment which we've offered, we think will be the first step towards drawing some capital back, although we've at the moment confined it only to the bond market. But certainly, that's not the end of the story. We'll be doing more. We recognize we need more foreign capital to come in.
4: Rate-sensitive sectors led the charge. Realty and financial services stocks surged nearly 3% each, while banks, auto, cement and capital goods stocks saw strong buying. Oil marketing companies, airlines and paint makers also gained on hopes of lower input costs as crude prices declined. The fifth trigger came from global markets. Asian equities rallied sharply as easing geopolitical tensions lifted risk appetite worldwide. Strong gains across regional markets provided an additional boost to sentiment on Dalal Street. Looking ahead, analysts believe lower crude prices, a stronger rupee, and easing inflation risks could continue to support markets.
6: I expect some speed bump related to US economy and this whole AI, frenzy. But I think that will only be a distraction. I think as far as India is concerned, yes, it is highly likely that fag end of the year will be much better than where we started.
4: However, investors will closely track oil prices, developments in the US-Iran agreement, and this week's US Fed policy decision for fresh cues. For now, peace hopes in West Asia have translated into prosperity on Dalal Street, with positive global cues, softer crude prices, and improving sentiment firmly putting the bulls back in control. US and Iran have reportedly reached a peace deal to end the West Asia conflict, with the agreement set to be signed on Friday. However, with Donald Trump's past policy shifts, caution remains warranted. Bureau Report, Business Today Television.
1: Following an order from the Trump administration, Anthropic has disabled access to two of its most advanced AI models for foreign nationals. This move that could redefine the global AI race and signal a new era where cutting-edge AI is treated as a strategic national asset. Take a look at this report.
2: Imagine if the world's most advanced passenger aircraft was suddenly grounded for everyone except one country. Not because it crashed, not because it failed safety tests, but because the government that built it decided the technology was simply too powerful to be used by foreigners. That is effectively what has happened in the world of artificial intelligence. Following an extraordinary order from the Trump administration, Anthropic has disabled access to Fable 5 and Mythos 5, two of its most advanced AI models, for foreign nationals, triggering a move that could reshape the global AI race and opened a completely new chapter in the AI revolution.
7: We're having a meeting with them. It's an amazing industry. It's bigger than any industry anyone's ever seen. We are leading China by a lot. And, you know, whoever leads that is going to really lead the world to a large extent. That's how big it is.
2: The statement came just hours before Anthropic was issued the ultimatum. And now looks specially significant because the latest action suggests the Trump administration increasingly views frontier AI not merely as a technology product, but as a strategic national asset. One that could determine economic power, military strength, and geopolitical influence in the decades ahead. So what happened exactly? According to Anthropic, the Commerce Department, led by Scott Bessin, directed the company to suspend access to the models for any foreign national, regardless of where they are located. To avoid violating the order, Anthropic responded with the most sweeping option available, switching off access entirely. The company says the move was triggered by concerns that Fable 5 could potentially be jailbroken, industry terminology for bypassing an AI model's safety guardrails. The two AI models were launched by Anthropic on the 9th of June, 5 months after Mythos being released to a select few for testing. While Mythos 5 is a more enterprise-oriented model, Fable 5 is for a more general audience. Think of Fable 5 as a high-performance sports car with speed limiters installed. The engine underneath remains incredibly powerful, but software controls determine where it can go and what it can do. Fable 5 was specifically designed with multiple safety layers that would automatically intercept sensitive outputs before they reach users. What the software controls do is protect against dangerous activity instructions. These include harmful content tracking, individuals, release of certain sensitive technical information, use of explicit adult content, and unsafe and restricted roleplay. The safety layer acts like a gatekeeper standing between the AI and the user. Mythos 5 is different. If Fable 5 is the public version, Mythos 5 is the laboratory version. It was made available only to selected enterprises and research institutions. The model carries fewer restrictions and gives authorized users access to capabilities not normally available in consumer systems. Anthropic had previously described Mythos as powerful enough to identify sophisticated cybersecurity vulnerabilities, which is precisely why its release was tightly controlled from the beginning. Anthropic has publicly pushed back against the government's decision. The company argues that a limited vulnerability should not justify effectively recalling an AI model already deployed at massive scale, warning that such restrictions could choke innovation. And that is why the story extends far beyond Anthropic. For years, governments restricted exports of physical technologies such as semiconductors, advanced chips, and supercomputers. But AI models are softwares. They can move instantly across borders. The concern across Silicon Valley is simple. If Washington can restrict one frontier model today, it may also be able to restrict many more tomorrow. The timing is especially sensitive. Anthropic and several rivals are under pressure to prove that advanced AI, which is soaking up billions of dollars every month, can become a profitable business. Companies are racing to launch increasingly capable systems, and some, including Anthropic and OpenAI, are exploring public listings. Now, a new risk has emerged. Not technical, not competitive, but a political risk. Bureau Report, Business Today TV.
1: For Sundar Pichai, Stanford was supposed to be a homecoming. Instead, it became a walkout. As the Google CEO took the stage to address graduates, hundreds of students got up and left, turning a celebration into a protest over Google's ties to Israel and reigniting the debate over the big tech's role in war. Take a look.
2: A graduation speech is supposed to end with applause. For Google CEO Sundar Pichai, it began with a walkout. At Stanford University, the tech titan returned to his alma mater, hoping to inspire graduates. Instead, hundreds of students stood up, turned around, and walked out, transforming commencement into a political statement. And the protest was no surprise. Weeks in the making, pro-Palestinian student groups organized the walkout to target Google's controversial project Nimbus, a $1.2 billion cloud and AI deal between Google, Amazon and the Israeli government. As Pichai took the stage, students carrying Palestinian flags chanted Free Palestine and exited the stadium, accusing Big Tech of enabling surveillance and military operations amid the Gaza war.
8: I must warn you all, this is the second commencement speech I've ever given. Free, free, The first was literally in my backyard.
2: But Pichai wasn't taking the bait. Instead of addressing the protest, Gaza or even AI, the Google chief stuck to a different script. Optimism.
9: Mr. Pichai, any reaction to the protest today? Any reaction to the protesters today that you can share with us and with BBC?
2: And when a journalist later asked for his reaction to the protest, Pichai simply walked on. The moment has reignited a familiar trend on American campuses. From Jerry Seinfeld's commencement at Duke to graduation ceremonies at Chicago, Harvard and MIT, pro-Palestinian walkouts have repeatedly turned convocation stages into protest platforms. At Stanford, the degrees were handed out, but the headlines belonged elsewhere. Bureau Report, India Today.
1: And with that, it's a wrap on this bulletin. Thank you for watching. 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
0: You are watching India Today.
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0: Good evening, hello and welcome. You're with the news today, your primetime destination news, newsmakers, talking points, Monday night, the big talking point. Who has gained the upper hand in the US-Iran deal? Is Iran emerging stronger from the West Asia crisis? Will Benjamin Netanyahu honor Donald Trump's peace pact? That big global story with huge impact on India. We'll have guests from all the stakeholder countries on the show tonight. First, as always, it's time for the nine headlines at nine. After months of war, Iran and the United States agreed to a peace deal to be signed on 19th of June. But Israel refuses to leave Lebanon. Tehran asserts that Lebanon peace is key part of the deal. Traffic slowly begins to move at the Strait of Hormuz after the announcement of the peace deal. Oil prices fall below $85 per barrel. Report says scouring the Strait of Hormuz for mines could take 50 to 60 days. Ahead of a key G7 summit, Prime Minister Modi visits Slovakia, becomes the first Indian Prime Minister to visit that country, holds bilateral talks with his Slovak counterpart, 11 MOUs signed across various sectors. 20 TMC rebel MPs merge with the little-known NCPI, but the state's MLAs say there are no talks yet on any such merger. Expelled TMC MLA and Bengal LOP Ritubrata Bhattacharjee says no questions arise of them merging like the rebel MPs. A big buzz over the Shiv Sena UBT split in Maharashtra after five MPs miss a crucial unity meet. Uddhav Thackeray issues a stern directive to the absentees, orders them to publicly clarify their stance immediately. The Congress versus RSS war intensifies. Karnataka Home Minister Priyank Kharge writes to RSS Chief Bhagwat, demanding transparency on registration and finances. The RSS chief slams this as a political gimmick. Cockroach Janata Party founder Abhijit Dibke slapped during a protest in Jaipur over the alleged NEET paper leak and unemployment protests. Britain becomes the fourth country after Australia, Indonesia and Malaysia to ban social media use for kids under 16. Move aims at protecting children's well-being. And 15-year-old Vaibhav Suryavanshi loses his cool, pushes away a Sri Lankan player after India A lose in a super over thriller. But tonight, our top story. After weeks of war, missile strikes and fears of a wider regional conflict, Washington and Tehran say peace is finally within reach. But even as a ceasefire framework takes shape and there is talk of a deal to be signed on the 19th of this month in Geneva, there are two major shadows that remain. Iran's unresolved nuclear program and Israel's growing unease with the deal. So after all the offs and ons, will we finally have a peace deal in West Asia? And what will it mean for us here in India? Take a look at our top story tonight.
1: The US and Iran finally announced an end to a war that has burnt West Asia for weeks and put the global economy on the edge. US President Donald Trump has declared the conflict is over and a peace framework is ready. A formal signing is expected in Geneva later this week, with Iran's Supreme National Security Council also confirming an understanding to end hostilities. Trump has promised the reopening of the Strait of Hormuz, while Tehran says restrictions around the strategic waterways will be eased in phases.
2: The official signing of the Islamabad Memorandum will take place on Friday in Switzerland. An immediate and permanent end to the war and military operations on all fronts, including Lebanon, is declared from tonight, he said. The lifting of the US naval blockade against Iran also begins from tonight.
1: Questions over Iran's nuclear program remain unanswered. What happens to Iran's highly enriched uranium? Will Tehran dismantle its nuclear infrastructure or retain a civilian program under international monitoring? And who takes custody of the enriched material? The framework reportedly gives negotiators up to 60 days to settle the most contentious issues. The uncertainty is significant because Trump, in an interview to New York Times, warned that if Iran ultimately refuses to sign a final nuclear accord, military operations could resume again. Meanwhile, America's ally in the war, Israel, is not pleased with the likely pact. Israeli leaders have rejected key elements of the proposed arrangement, insisting the deal does not bind Israel and ruled out concessions on security. Even as US Vice President J.D. Vance says, Israel will have a seat at the table in the new Middle East, Tel Aviv's reservations threaten to cast a shadow over the agreement. Peace in West Asia is now riding on two unanswered questions. Can Washington and Tehran bridge the nuclear divide? And can a deal survive without Israel fully on board? Bureau Report, India Today.
0: So let's raise the big question that are being asked across the world tonight. Has Iran emerged stronger from this West Asia crisis? Has the US under Donald Trump buckled under pressure? Will Israel honor the US-Iran pact? Who really has gained the upper hand in the US-Iran deal? Can Donald Trump claim victory of sorts? Those are some of the questions I will ask. And we've got guests from all the stakeholders. Ali Salehan is senior researcher in Tehran. Brigadier General Yossi Kuperwasser is Chief Jerusalem Institute for Strategy and Security in Tel Aviv. Richard Painter is author, U.S. Presidency, Power, Responsibility and Accountability, former White House ethics lawyer. Navdeep Singh Suri, former ambassador of India to the United Arab Emirates. Let me ask all of you that first big question that we pose. Who really has benefited from this deal being struck at this moment? Richard Painter, while since America is the one which is seen to have, Donald Trump is already claiming some kind of a victory. Do you believe it is that, or is it, as critics are suggesting, America finally capitulating, not achieving any of its objectives?
3: Well, first of all, we should emphasize that the entire world benefits from an end to this war. The price of oil has skyrocketed. Many countries in Asia are dependent on oil coming through the Straits of Hormuz. The skyrocketing price of oil and gasoline in the United States is having a severe impact on our economy, even though the United States does not import a lot of its oil through the Straits of Hormuz. Ending this war should be a priority for all nations involved. Rather than worrying about who has victory and who does not, clearly, we will be better off if Iran does not pursue a nuclear weapons program. And I think in the long run, the United States is going to insist on that, and so is Israel. Iran should not be developing a nuclear weapons program. Iran needs to live peaceably with its neighbors, and that includes Israel, which, even though it's not neighboring, bordering on Iran, is an important country in the Middle East. But ending this war right now is the priority for the United States, should be. The war is deeply unpopular in the United States, and for good reason. So let's hope this peace deal sticks and that we're able to move toward a final resolution of the issues surrounding the sanctions against Iran and Iran committing itself to peaceful relations with countries in the region, including Israel, and not pursuing nuclear weapons.
0: But may I still push you for a moment? I know you're saying that you don't want to look at winners and losers at this stage. The world benefits from the end to the war. I think the world agrees with that, including us here in India. But do you believe that Donald Trump has actually gained in any of his strategic objectives? If you recall, the war started with reports that they wanted to that Trump wanted regime change. He thought there would be a quick war. He would dismantle the Iranian leadership and effect a regime change. That's not happened. He expected that Iran would fully dismantle its nuclear program. We still don't know whether that's going to happen. And what we've seen instead over the last 107 days is chaos. So I'm just trying to understand. Do you believe that Donald Trump has achieved any of his strategic objectives?
3: Well, first of all, the United States has no business calling for regime change in another country. And so that rhetoric calling for regime change in Iran was setting a goal that's unobtainable. That's for the Iranian people to decide what the government is there. So the United States has failed if the United States sought to change the government in Iran. And I think everybody knew that was going to fail from day one. We have yet to see what happens with the nuclear program in Iran. Mm-hmm. But it's going to be absolutely critical in the long run, if we want peace in the region, that Iran abandon the goal of obtaining nuclear weapons. Absolutely critical. And we'll see what happens there. But it's not, again, about whether we're a winner or a loser. In war, they're almost always, you come out of a war with everybody being the loser in the vast majority of wars that we fought in this century and in the last. And ending this war is the way for us and Iran and the other countries of the region to at least do something to salvage our economic situation as well as our diplomatic relations around the world.
0: Let me bring in Ali Salehan to get the view from Tehran. How does Tehran see this? 107 days, your supreme leader was assassinated, Ali Khamenei, at the start of the war. You've lost a number of the Iranian Revolutionary Guard commanders. The country has suffered economically, financially. Can you really say at the end of the war that Iran has won in any way? Or as Mr. Painter put it, there are no winners here.
4: I think if we want to answer this question, we should ask that why actually, what was the main goal of United States and Israel to initiate this kind of attack? If we check out the all sources about it, we can find out, for example, one of the things that more related to your program is that Prime Minister Modi, its latest in its recent travel to Israel, received some information and it was public that Western, especially Israel and America, felt that if they start any kind of military action, they can wrap up the whole story of Islamic Republic in less than 4 days. The current situation, if we just list the goals of the United States and Israel, from regime change to eliminating the enriched uranium, to eliminating the military capability of Iran, to opening of the Strait of Hormuz, all of them, if you consider the list of the strategic goals of United States, all of them are not achieved by the military. Do you know why? Because actually we think it's not America's first policy. America's don't have any national interest in doing so. This is why, for example, as the American colleague mentioned, that it's a not popular war in America. But it's more Israel issue that we can see that how...
0: So you believe that it was Israel that was prosecuting this war, Israel which was the one which was driving this war, and you believe those objectives have not been achieved? What started off as regime changes ended up with a desperate need to open the Strait of Hormuz. Am I correct?

0: you know, slogans and, you know, something like that, we are illuminating the navels of Iran. If any expert around the world knew that the whole power, military power of Iran is not a symmetric one. It's more emphasized an asymmetric one. This is why, for example, they invested in a military, in a ballistic missile, in a, you know, fast boats, in a drones, and they actually don't have any powerful classic.
1: But you've taken, you know, but I know that there was asymmetric power, but you've taken a huge hit as well. Do you concede that Iran has taken a huge hit in these 107 days or not? That your military machine has been significantly undermined?
0: You know, this is a war. We know that when you say, when you are actually imposed an unprovoked war against you, there is a hit and tit for tat. We know that. But the things that, you know, the first one, it means the goals of the invaders and the person who actually tried to find another Venezuela in Middle East is totally failure. The second one is the resilience side. We know that this war is the war of endurance. Each party that can resist more can achieve more goals in its political and in the diplomatic, you know.
1: Okay, I take your point in a way from an Iranian perspective, but Brigadier General Yossi Kuparwasser, you just heard, Tehran and a large part of the Middle East believes that this war was prosecuted by Benjamin Netanyahu. America went along with it for whatever reason, and that's not clear even now why Donald Trump agreed to go the whole hog. But the truth of the matter is, even today, as we speak, Israel is occupying a large part of Lebanon. The Iranians are insisting that Lebanon is not part, that Lebanon is part of a peace deal, that Iran, Israel cannot target Lebanon or occupy territory in Lebanon. How do you see it? From an Israeli perspective, has this war achieved any of the strategic objectives that were set off in late February?
2: Well, I think that we have to distinguish between goals that are achievable and all kinds of hopes and wishes. It's not everything that you hope or wish for can be achieved, but the goals that were achievable were achieved. We managed to cause a lot of damage to the Iranian leadership. We managed to cause a lot of damage to the nuclear facilities of Iran. We managed to cause a lot of damage to the production facilities of ballistic missiles in Iran. And we hit the Hezbollah in a very impressive way. That said, the wishes of making sure that Iran has a regime change is a wish that cannot be fulfilled through the use of air power.
1: And, didn't Benjamin Netanyahu know that, sir? Brigadier General Kuparwasser, when Benjamin Netanyahu said at the start of the war that he expected Iran to capitulate and that he expected regime change?
2: No, I don't think he expected the regime change done by directly by the attack. He expected that the Iranian people will have the opportunity to bring about a regime change, and this didn't happen. And that's definitely something that still can happen if the Iranian people will decide to take their fate in their hands.
1: But during the war, as a result, now you've got Iran, you've got Israel targeting Lebanon, Beirut every day, claiming that they're targeting Hezbollah as a right to self-defense. Do you believe, as a result of the peace deal, will Israel abandon that? Will Israel now retreat back into Israeli territory, or will you retain the parts of Lebanon as a buffer zone?
2: No, I think we should retain the 10 kilometers inside Lebanon as a buffer zone until we see that Hezbollah is disarmed or redeploy in a way that is keeping away from the southern part of Lebanon. That's the way it's going to happen.
1: Will the bombings of Hezbollah targets continue?
2: If there is a necessity for that, if they are going to threaten us, we are going to keep taking action against them. I think even today there was an attack. And whenever we see a threat from Hezbollah, we shall do what's necessary in order to protect ourselves. It's our right of self-defense. And we shall continue practice it. And this is according to the ceasefire agreement we have with the government of Lebanon, with the under the auspices of the United States itself. So we are not going to breach any agreement we have concluded with our partners, and we are going to continue to abide by it. I hope that Hezbollah is going to keep away from southern Lebanon. There's not going to be any need for us to take action against Hezbollah. But let me say one word about the nuclear project. This is still to be seen. The jury is still out. We don't know what's going to happen with the nuclear issue. President Trump keeps saying, and this was the main reason, not Netanyahu, but the main reason President Trump went to

0: this war was in order to make sure that Iran doesn't have the capability to produce nuclear weapons ever in the future. That is the purpose. And this is why it's so important to see the details of what's going to be signed on Friday and the outcome of these ongoing negotiations that are expected for the next 60 days. If we come up with a good result, then Israel is going to be satisfied.
1: Yeah, because the draft mentioned the suspension of sanctions on oil sales, reaching a final agreement on nuclear issues within 60 days of signing the deal, and the release of $24 billion in frozen assets during this 60-day negotiation period. Therefore, in a way, there's still no clarity on what exactly happens to Iran's nuclear program. Navdeep Suri, given that, do you believe there are winners and losers at all in this war? How do you see the state of play at the end of a 107-day war?
2: You know, I said it in the beginning, Rajdeep, that this was an illegal and pointless war. If you are today saying that nuclear issue was the key issue for Israel and for the United States, and then why wasn't Oman given a chance when it was so close to a breakthrough? You know, the Omani foreign minister went public to plead, give diplomacy a chance. And after all of this wanton destruction that has been unleashed on the global economy, on India itself, on the Indian economy, let us not speak of others, you are still going back to diplomacy. So to that extent, you know, this was really an aggression that was uncalled for. And it has left, ironically, Israel in the worst position. So in a relative way...
1: How do you say it's left Israel in a worse position?
2: I will come to that. And I was going to say that I agree with Richard that in a war, everybody loses, but some are losing more than others. Israel, certainly today, if you look at the debates taking within Israel itself, Prime Minister Netanyahu is being roundly critiqued for having let the country's security down, for flaunting his relationship with President Trump and then not getting the deal he wanted. Israel is being dragged into this kicking and screaming. United States has come out poorly because it has lost the notion that a superpower could impose its will on a smaller, weaker country by sheer force of military arms. That has not worked. And so in a relative scale, Iran has probably come out better than Israel and the United States.
1: But, you know, it's interesting the way you're putting it. I just want to put one graphic, though, as to why the world is celebrating at the moment. Oil prices have already tumbled, Mr. Suri, after the Iran-US deal. Brent crude price, dollar per barrel, has gone down. It's come down to $83.1. Remember, it had gone up at one stage to $120 during the war. That's to the benefit of countries like India. Did this war somewhere turn, according to you, Mr. Suri, once Iran leveraged the Strait of Hormuz? That's really where this war turned. In the early days of the war, with Ali Khamenei being assassinated, number of other Iranian leaders being taken out, it appeared that the United States was prosecuting this war with great aggression. The moment Iran closed the Strait of Hormuz, the world reacted in shock. And that's where the asymmetry of power suggests that Iran has weaponized the Strait of Hormuz. Would you agree with that?
2: Yes, and it is a serious development because the Strait of Hormuz is not the only international waterway that is subject to a chokehold or a stranglehold. Tomorrow, if Morocco decides to do the same with the Strait of Gibraltar, Turkey decides to do something similar with the Bosphorus, Indonesia vaguely floated the idea of doing something like that at Malacca. You will bring global commerce to a grinding halt. You know, you do not want a lawless international regime. It is unfortunate that countries like America are the first ones to break the law when it suits them. But I think we will eventually have to come to a UN-driven arrangement and not one that is unilaterally imposed by Iran or Iran in coordination with Oman, because that is completely in violation with international law.
1: So we still don't know that. Yeah, just to press that, we still don't know, Mr. Suri, whether Iran will open up the Strait of Hormuz right away, although the U.S. president says so, and whether they will do it under certain conditions. Am I correct?
2: Right. The worry, I think, is the statements that are coming out of Tehran that post the 60-day period, they will have the right to impose fees, which runs counter to the notion that it is an international waterway and there is free passage for commerce.
1: You know, given what you've just said, Mr. Painter, you see, all of this seems to suggest that many of our guests suggest that the United States went into this war, as Mr. Suri says, unprovoked, act of aggression or needless. It was not necessary when diplomacy was winning out. In that sense, and as you rightly said, in America, there has been growing pressure to end this war. Do you believe that Donald Trump has undermined U.S. power as a result of prosecuting this war? Is this going to be seen as the moment that Donald Trump got his aggressive policies badly wrong? It may have worked in Venezuela. It didn't work in Iran.
3: Well, President Trump had no right to start this war under United States law and our Constitution without consulting with Congress first. Congress has the power to declare war, not the President of the United States. It's right there in our Constitution. The President can act defensively if we are attacked, but we were not attacked in this situation. He needed to go to Congress. The reason he did not go to Congress is he would not have received support in Congress because the vast majority of Americans did not, do not support this war. That's the problem here. Furthermore,
1: in hindsight, his policy of unilateralism, Mr. Painter, has it taken a big hit? Will it now make him a little bit more circumspect because there was talk in the middle? He will now go into Cuba. He will look at other countries where he wants to establish U.S. dominance. Would he be more cautious now?
3: I have no idea whether President Trump will be cautious or not. Caution is generally not his trademark. And that's for him to decide, but he's getting himself in some serious political trouble. His poll numbers are way down. And again, the vast majority of the American people do not support this war, do not support the United States getting dragged into conflict in the Middle East. And we're tired of the extremists on all sides, the extremists who say that Israel has no right to exist within its 1967 borders, the extremists who insist that we ought to try to impose regime change on Iran somehow, and that we need more military deployment by the United States getting involved in the military in the conflict in the Middle East. And, you know, we are an ally of Israel. We will help Israel defend itself, but we do not need to get involved in wars where we are bombing other countries. This was not a decision by the Prime Minister of Israel for the United States. It was a decision by the President of the United States, acting on his own accord without the consent of the United States Congress, probably in violation of international law as well. It's not ending well. Now, that being said, the government of Iran needs to understand they need to recognize Israel's right to exist within its 1967 borders if they want to have peace in the region. And if they don't, and they continue to pursue a plan to develop nuclear weapons, they're going to end up in a very catastrophic conflict with Israel. But the United States needs to stay out of this situation. We don't rule the world, and we can't reestablish the British Empire or something like it, where the United States is trying to figure out who's on the right side, who's on the wrong side in the Middle East, and then we deploy our troops. And we only make matters worse when we do that. And that's the view of the vast majority of the American people and the United States Congress.
1: Okay. Interestingly put, Ali Salehan, is there going to be at least some introspection also on the part of Tehran, that just as America may have to introspect, so does Tehran? You have exported terror. Groups like Hezbollah, groups like Hamas have exported, the Houthis have exported terror. Is there a recognition that you cannot pursue this policy anymore, that Israel doesn't have the right to exist? The moment you do and speak the language of extremism, you will also find yourself increasingly isolated even within the Muslim world.
4: First of all, to the comments to American colleague, if you're assaulted war, unless and despite the assessment of your security official, just person like Tulsi Gabbard mentioned explicitly in the Senate hearing, that there is no any sign of militarization of nuclear program of Iran, and you're assaulted war unless and despite based off the approval rating of your people, despite the slogans just of
1: forget the Americans for a moment. Give me an Iran. Give me, will there be introspection in Iran? Will anything change? Will you abandon the nuclear will there be a recognition that your nuclear program is seen by many countries as a threat?
4: Okay, just give me a moment. If you framing this kind of thing as an ally, it's more just like a puppet. You can change, you must change it if you want to achieve a kind of sustainable peace in the region. To your question, you know, I tried to say it to multiple colleagues in the region and in the Western world, that the main idea of resistance is actually not created by Islamic Republic of Iran. It's actually created by the oppression. If oppression, you know, halted in a different part of the world, especially Palestine, the whole meaning of resistance would stop any kind of action. We know that the resistance in Palestine is actually started much year before even the, you know, Islamic Republic of Iran. If they have any concern about the Islamic movements or the, you know, resistance movement, mm-hmm. they have only one option. Just start oppression. We know that actually this operation captured more territory in southern part of the Lebanon. It's captured Golan Heights. It's captured Syria. It's captured even Gaza.
1: You're saying it's Israel which has been capturing territory, and that's resulted in what you're calling a resistance movement, not terrorism. Brigadier Cooper Wasser, you want to respond to that? I'm asking you, will there be introspection in Israel as well? Will there be a recognition that maybe Netanyahu has also pushed too hard and tried in some way or the other? We've seen what has happened in Gaza, the kind of destruction that's taken place there. We're seeing what's happening in Lebanon. Will Israel pull back or not?
0: Well, I'm sure that there's going to be some soul searching in Israel, because all these wishes were not fulfilled, and there's going to be a soul searching to see what went wrong and why did it go wrong so much. Our second nature.
1: Will Israel realize that if you bomb civilian populations in Gaza, if you do that in Lebanon, Israel will also lose sympathy?
0: We don't bomb civilian populations neither in Gaza, nor in Lebanon, nor in anywhere else.
1: Sir, look at the thousands who've died in Gaza. Thousands of civilians.
0: Many of them were terrorists, and there were some mistakes, but many of the others...
1: Thousands of women and children, sir, they were not terrorists.
0: We killed in Gaza something like 25,000 terrorists, so it's quite a lot out of the total number of casualties. And many of the others were killed because they were next to the terrorists that were hiding amongst them. But that put aside, I think that the issue of oppression that our colleague from Iran was speaking about is the mere existence of Israel. For him, this is oppression. So it's if he's ready to accept that Israel has the right to exist as a Jewish state, then we don't have any problems. Then we can argue what are the exact...
1: So you're saying there should be a recognition of Israel's right to exist at the very least. Your point is taken to that extent. But I want to give Navdeep Suri, therefore, a final word. Give me a final word from an Indian perspective. There's a belief that India has aligned itself during this war way too closely to the American-Israeli axis in a way. And only later on we tried to play a more balanced role. In the meanwhile, Pakistan is the one that's going to be on the high table. It was Shahbaz Sharif who announced that this deal had been struck, and he's reportedly also going to be playing a major role in Geneva. Do you believe that is something that should concern us, the fact that maybe we were aligned too closely to one side and Pakistan turns out to play the role of peacemaker? A quick response.
2: I agree that we have compromised our traditional position of neutrality when it comes to conflicts in West Asia. We've always taken pride in our ability to maintain close relations with different parties, even if those parties are in conflict with each other. We've had great relations with Iran and the Gulf and with Israel. And I don't think there was any need for us to take sides the way we have. And in the process of choosing sides, we have taken our eyes off the ball. We've ceded space to Pakistan and others. And you know, I would just point out that there is a reality of Iran. We may or may not like the government in place, but there's a reality of Iran as a near neighbor with which we have civilizational ties. It ain't going away anywhere. There are imperatives of geography that have been brought home by this conflict. And it's important to respect that geography of our neighborhood.
1: Okay. I'm going to leave it there. I've listened to all these voices. As I said, it's perhaps at the end, hopefully at the end of this conflict, a time for introspection. And maybe all sides have reasons to introspect. The last thing the world needs is more conflicts. I appreciate my guests joining me from different parts of the world. We've asked you, the viewers, and this is something we're going to ask every day. We want to get viewer responses to our big question. Who gained the upper hand in the U.S.-Iran deal? Maninder Purewal writes, if the original objective was to fundamentally weaken Iran, this deal suggests the U.S. blinked first. Iran endured military pressure, remained politically intact, and returned to negotiation without appearing to surrender. In geopolitics, survival itself can be victory. Parag Hede says, Iran has lost most of its top leadership, but as a nation, it is intact with the same government in power. U.S.'s objective of finishing Iran's leadership, taking over the nation like Venezuela, hasn't succeeded. Iran gets a slight upper hand in the war, but Friday is quite far by Trump's standard. Who knows what happens between now and then? Venkatesh writes, Iran strengthened its position through sheer resilience and survived under extraordinary pressure. Tehran undoubtedly gained the upper hand. Remember, we'll carry three best responses that we get every day. This is your say on the news today. Okay, let's move from there to the next big story. And our next big story comes from what's been happening in West Bengal, where, remember, a day after a large section, 20 MPs chose to merge with an unknown party, the Nationalist Citizen Party of India, questions are being raised over who really is this Nationalist Citizen Party of India. This little-known party with a small office in Kolkata and contesting three elections in Tripura. What was this merger all about? And can the rebels, the 20 MPs, dodge the anti-defection law? Tapas Sengupta went to find out what really is the Nationalist Citizen Party of India. Take a look.
5: A political bombshell from Bengal. 20 rebel TMC Lok Sabha MPs have announced a dramatic split from the party and merger with an obscure Tripura-based Nationalist Citizens Party of India.
6: देखिए हमारा जो AITC के सांसद थे उनमें से दो तिहाई 20 जन हमने अलग से बैठने का चिट्ठी दिया स्पीकर साहब को और हमारे जो सांसद है हम 20 अभी नेशनलिस्ट सिटीजन पार्टी के साथ हम लोग मर्ज करके एनडीए के साथ काम करेंगे.
5: The rebels have also sought separate seating in parliament, signalling a formal escalation of the rupture with Mamata Banerjee. The big announcement came after rebel MPs met Lok Sabha Speaker Om Birla and Union Minister Bhupendra Yadav on Sunday. But the question now is, what is NCPI? Founded in 2022 as a regional tribal-focused outfit from Tripura, the Nationalist Citizens Party of India remains an unrecognized political party with limited electoral success. Until now, it barely registered on the political radar. But the merger claim has suddenly pushed it into the center of a high-stakes political storm. As it happens, even the founder of the NCPI appeared to be in the dark about the sudden turn of events involving his party.
7: हम लोगों का दल का किसी के साथ भी बातचीत नहीं हुआ हम लोग जुड़ेंगे तभी जब हम लोगों के साथ पूरा कंक्रीट हम लोगों का जो सोच है पार्टी का चलने का जो सोच है और जो कॉन्स्टिट्यूशन पार्टी का बनाया हुआ है उसके अंदर आके अगर काम करेंगे तो जरूर मार्च होंगे
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8: This happens to be the registered address of NCPI here in West Bengal. It clearly states Hadgacha, Banipur Post Office, Police Station Shakrail, District Howrah. It is based in the rural area of Shakrail in Howrah district. Uttiyo Kundu, you can see the name here on the gate, is known to be the vice president of this particular party here in the Bengal chapter. And another name, Mrs. Shivli Kundu, who happens to be a lawyer. They both reside in this very premises. And this is the only registered address of the NCPI here in West Bengal. Apart from Bengal, they have presence in Tripura as well.
5: Many locals visited the office out of curiosity.
9: लोग कह रहे हैं कि ये विश्व बांग्ला जागो बांग्ला का एक ऑफिस हुआ है इधर से लोगों का हेल्प कर रहा है ये कर रहा है इसे बोल रहा था लेकिन कुछ हेल्प करने से हम लोग नहीं देखा
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5: Meanwhile, the Mamata Banerjee camp has hit back hard.
11: बात कर रहा है बीजेपी के साथ, जा रहा है बीजेपी लीडर्स के घर में, और ज्वाइन कर रहा है दूसरे किसी पार्टी का जिसका बारे में हम लोगों का किसी का भी डिटेल जानकारी नहीं है. तो असली पॉइंट ऐसा है, भाजपा उनको नहीं लिया, दरवाजा बंद, आइए लेकिन अंदर मत, दूसरे किराया का घर दे देता हूँ, वहाँ पर रहिए.
5: The debate is now on whether the merger with the NCPI is enough for the rebels to escape the anti-defection law. But if the merger is cleared, the NCPI will overnight become the fifth largest party in the Lok Sabha. With Tapas Kumar Sengupta and Indrajit Kundu, Bureau Report, India Today.
1: So what legally happens in a case like this? Let me bring you an explainer when it comes to mergers. There's Subhash Desai versus Maharashtra Governor, 2023, a Supreme Court verdict, 5-judge constitution bench headed by Justice Chandrachud. A political party and not a legislature party appoints the whip and leader of the party in the House. The judgment says direction to vote in a particular manner is issued by the political party and not the legislature party. The speaker shall recognize whip and leader who are duly authorized by the political party. Speaker will determine who the political party is where two or more factions make the claim. So if you go by this judgment, it's not enough to just merge your party. You will also have to accept the political party merging, not just the legislature party. But, and this is what the rebels can count on, is Girish Chodankar, a Congress Goa leader versus Goa speaker. Here there was a Mumbai High Court verdict which said Speaker is justified to hold that 10 Congress MLAs and 2 MGP MLAs didn't attract disqualification. Parliament in its own wisdom has incorporated a deeming fiction under 10 schedule. Protection from disqualification if at least 2/3 legislature party agreed to merge with another party. Parliament determined the threshold of morality of at least 2/3 agreeing for merger. Courts have nothing else to go by except the legislative wisdom of Parliament. If you go by this, then the rebels can easily, since they are 20 out of 28, merge their party with a smaller party. Okay, let's take a break at this point. When we return, we'll turn to a bit more of the news of the day. You're watching the news today. News without the noise.

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2: 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Two taps later, Claire says nope to the charge and Wells Fargo is on the case. 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
8: Welcome back. While the news headlines have been dominated by the chaos in the Trinamool Congress, there are also fresh signs of trouble for another regional party, the Shiv Sena UBT. An emergency show of strength at the residence of the Thackerays in Matoshri in Mumbai has sparked off fresh questions over unity within the Shiv Sena UBT after five of its nine MPs skipped the crucial meeting. Will Shiv Sena be the next party to split, and why? Ritwik Bhalekar now reports.
9: What was supposed to be a show of unity has turned into a nightmare for Uddhav Thackeray. Desperate to prove his flock intact, Thackeray called an emergency meeting at Matoshri on Sunday, but out of nine MPs, five did not attend. Sanjay Jadhav, Sanjay Deshmukh, Om Raje Nibbalkar, Bhav Sahe Vakchure and Nagesh Patil Ashtikar skipped the face-to-face huddle. The Shiv Sena UBT leadership rushed to control damage, claiming the missing leaders are present virtually at the meet. But sources say Thackeray could only get through to one MP online. Incidentally, these same leaders had earlier given Aditya Thackeray's birthday bash a miss. Amid reports of another rebellion, Thackeray has issued an ultimatum to the absentees: explain yourself to the loyal workers immediately.
10: Shinde, ki bhajapche loka ashi upadrav karat astat. 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
13: 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With camera person Mahesh More, myself, Ritvik Bhalekar for India Today, Mumbai.
8: Okay, now why is the Shiv Sena, why is the BJP so keen to split the smaller regional parties ahead of the monsoon session? Well, to simply get a two-thirds majority. Remember, Lok Sabha's strength is 540, therefore a two-thirds majority would be 360. The NDA at the moment has 293. Add the TMC rebels, 20, they become 313. If the UBD splits, that goes up to 319. The DMK at the moment hasn't taken a call after having broken with the Congress. Add their 22 and the BJP or the NDA is inching closer towards 360 where they can bring in major constitutional amendments. That's why you're seeing all these splits taking place in fast forward ahead of the monsoon session next month. I want to leave you with our image of the day. The boy wonder of the 2026 edition of the IPL, who could do no wrong with the bat, has found himself in a major controversy. Vaibhav Suryavanshi pushed away a Sri Lankan player after losing out in a super over between India A and Sri Lanka A. While the exact reason for the altercation is unknown, Mr. Suryavanshi must know cricket is not a contact sport. It is unacceptable to push another player in the way that he did. Hopefully, the superstar will learn his lesson. Thanks for watching. Stay well, stay safe. Good night, Shubhratri. Jai Hind, Namaskar.

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7: After weeks of anxiety over war in West Asia and soaring crude prices, markets finally got to reason a breathe easy. A breakthrough US-Iran peace deal has sparked hopes that one of the world's most critical energy corridors will remain open, sending oil prices sharply lower. Investors wasted no time pricing in that optimism, powering a massive rally on Dalal Street. Here's the report.
8: Dalal Street roared back to life. Sensex surged over 1,100 points, the Nifty crossed and reclaimed the 24,000 mark after 14 trading sessions. And investor wealth swelled by nearly 8 lakh crore rupees. So what sparked this massive move on Dalal Street? Let's break down the 5 big triggers behind today's rally. The biggest trigger was the Iran-US peace framework. The agreement eased fears of a prolonged conflict in West Asia and raised hopes of stability in global markets. The prospect of the Strait of Hormuz reopening also boosted investor confidence worldwide. The peace deal sparked a sharp fall in crude oil prices. Brent crude slipped around 5%, offering major relief to oil importing nations like India. Lower crude means lower inflation risks, reduced import costs, and a stronger macro outlook for the economy. The positive sentiment spilled over to currency and debt markets as well. The rupee opened 43 paise stronger at 94.68 against the US dollar, its highest level since May 8th. At the same time, India's benchmark 10-year bond yield eased to its lowest since March, reflecting improving sentiment towards Indian assets. The rally in bonds also come amid efforts to attract more global capital into India. Finance Minister Nirmala Sitharaman says the government and the RBI have been working together to make India's bond markets a magnet for foreign inflows.
9: Compliance routines are not going to burden people. And the withholding tax treatment which we've offered, we think will be the first step towards drawing some capital back, although we've at the moment confined it only to the bond market. But certainly that's not the end of the story. We'll be doing more. We recognize we need more foreign capital to come in.
8: Rate-sensitive sectors led the charge. Realty and financial services stocks surged nearly 3% each, while banks, auto, cement and capital goods stocks saw strong buying. Oil marketing companies, airlines and paint makers also gained on hopes of lower input costs as crude prices declined. The fifth trigger came from global markets. Asian equities rallied sharply as easing geopolitical tensions lifted risk appetite worldwide. Strong gains across regional markets provided an additional boost to sentiment on Dalal Street. Looking ahead, analysts believe lower crude prices, a stronger rupee, and easing inflation risks could continue to support markets.
1: expect some speed bump related to US economy and this whole AI, frenzy. But I think that will only be a distraction. I think as far as India is concerned, yes, it is highly likely that fag end of the year will be much better than where we started.
8: However, investors will closely track oil prices, developments in the US-Iran agreement, and this week's US Fed policy decision for fresh cues. For now, peace hopes in West Asia have translated into prosperity on Dalal Street, with positive global cues, softer crude prices, and improving sentiment firmly putting the bulls back in control. US and Iran have reportedly reached a peace deal to end the West Asia conflict, with the agreement set to be signed on Friday. However, with Donald Trump's past policy shifts, caution remains warranted. Bureau Report, Business Today Television.
7: For Sundar Pichai, Stanford was supposed to be a homecoming. Instead, it became a walkout. As the Google CEO took the stage to address graduates, hundreds of students got up and left, turning a celebration into a protest over Google's ties to Israel and reigniting the debate over the big tech's role in war. Take a look.
10: A graduation speech is supposed to end with applause. For Google CEO Sundar Pichai, it began with a walkout. At Stanford University, the tech titan returned to his alma mater, hoping to inspire graduates. Instead, hundreds of students stood up, turned around and walked out, transforming commencement into a political statement. And the protest was no surprise. Weeks in the making, pro-Palestinian student groups organized the walkout to target Google's controversial project Nimbus, a $1.2 billion cloud and AI deal between Google, Amazon and the Israeli government. As Pichai took the stage, students carrying Palestinian flags chanted Free Palestine and exited the stadium, accusing Big Tech of enabling surveillance and military operations amid the Gaza war.
11: I must warn you all, this is only the second commencement speech I've ever given. The first was literally in my backyard.
10: But Pichai wasn't taking the bait. Instead of addressing the protest, Gaza or even AI, the Google chief stuck to a different script. Optimism.
12: Mr. Pichai, any reaction to the protest today? Any reaction to the protesters today that you can share with us and with BBC?
10: And when a journalist later asked for his reaction to the protest, Pichai simply walked on. The moment has reignited a familiar trend on American campuses. From Jerry Seinfeld's commencement at Duke to graduation ceremonies at Chicago, Harvard and MIT, pro-Palestinian walkouts have repeatedly turned convocation stages into protest platforms. At Stanford, the degrees were handed out, but the headlines belonged elsewhere. Bureau Report, India Today.
7: And with that, it's a wrap on this bulletin. Thank you for watching. For more news and updates, you can log into indiatoday.in or check out the India Today app.
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0: This is the sound of Claire cooking dinner at home. And that's the sound of a fraud alert from Wells Fargo flagging a charge for a pricey restaurant in Paris. Considering Claire isn't in Paris right now, that seemed odd to the bank and to Claire. Two taps later, Claire says nope to the charge and Wells Fargo is on the case. However you make money work, Wells Fargo can work with that.
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14: 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You and

Internet is buzzing once again after Union Road Transport Minister Nitin Gadkari backed the push towards 100% ethanol-powered vehicles. But while the move is being seen as a green revolution, social media has found a sweet twist. A viral video shows insects like ants and bees being attracted to ethanol-blended fuel, as much of the biofuel is derived from sugarcane. So as India moves towards cleaner fuel, the internet is asking, will ethanol cars attract more bees than buyers? From concerns about mileage to engine corrosions to now bees, the buzz around ethanol is only getting louder. Bureau Report, India Today.

0: Good evening. You're watching India First. I'm Gaurav Sawant. There is finally a ceasefire framework in place to end the roughly four-month-long war in West Asia that started with the bombing of Iran on the 28th of February. I want to show you some images on your television screen. The image of an Indian gas tanker among the first to cross the Strait of Hormuz. And you must look at that image on your television screen. This is a story of hope. A gas tanker that's finally leaving the Strait of Hormuz with the blockade gradually being eased. Another big story on India First. Iran has just announced it will keep the Strait of Hormuz crossing toll-free for the next 60 days. So no charges on any merchant vessel or tanker crossing the Strait of Hormuz till negotiations are on for the next 60 days. According to reports from Tehran, Iran intends to generate revenue post the 60-day negotiation period by charging for navigation, safety and insurance. But during the 60-day period, Iran is also expected to clear the waterways of sea mines. The more contentious issues like enriched uranium and war reparations will be discussed during the ceasefire talks. But Israel very clearly is not on board. Israel's opposition leaders have strongly condemned the deal. They've labeled it a catastrophe for Israel. They've called it a catastrophic strategic failure. They've blamed Israel's Prime Minister Benjamin Netanyahu for leaving Israel isolated. So we will decode the deal framework on this special broadcast. But before that, I want to get you the story with an India First connect. Prime Minister Narendra Modi is currently in Slovakia. The first visit by an Indian Prime Minister since Slovakia gained independence in 1993. India and Slovakia, they've decided to elevate ties to comprehensive partnership. Slovakia has reaffirmed support for India's bid for the United Nations Security Council. There is a joint working group on counter-terrorism that will be established. Because remember, terrorism is not a regional problem. It's not India's problem. Especially Pakistan's state-sponsored radical Islamist terror, that's actually a global problem. Both India and Slovakia, they condemned the Pahalgam terror attack. There's also a defense cooperation framework in the works, and this is to expand not just in military hardware, but also expand in technology transfer and research and development. There are reports that now there's forward movement on artillery and engineering cooperation between the two countries, and this is significant. India-EU free trade deal receives a very strong backing post these negotiations. In fact, the Prime Minister, and we'll show you those images, the Prime Minister presented a jacket, a bundi, a Modi jacket, as he put it, to Robert Fico, the Prime Minister of Slovakia. And he said it fits him perfectly. But there's also talk of cooperation. And I must tell you about this. Artificial intelligence, semiconductors, 6G cooperation. That is to deepen. One of the biggest threats the world faces right now is cybersecurity. Cybersecurity cooperation will increase, as will cooperation in post-quantum cryptography. That's a focus. That's a part of this agreement. Nuclear energy, green transition partnership, the manufacture of batteries, better batteries, all of that. And Indian manpower in heavy demand, not just in one part, not just in West Asia in Australia or in the United Kingdom or in Europe, but across. So labor mobility agreement, that is also being worked at to benefit skilled professionals. Social Security Pact will also be fast-tracked. And of course, direct India-Slovakia flights, that's under consideration. Another major part of cooperation between the two countries is automobiles. Advanced manufacturing tries, there'll be cooperation in that. Joint support for free and open Indo-Pacific. Slovakia has backed India's entry to the nuclear suppliers group, NSG. There's talk of cooperation in space, in healthcare, in education. Prime Ministers of India and Slovakia, Prime Minister Narendra Modi and Robert Fico, they've also pledged a new phase of bilateral engagement. Before I get you more on the story, let's listen into Prime Minister Narendra Modi and the Prime Minister of Slovakia, Robert Fico.
1: मुझे खुशी है कि आज उनसे मिलकर मुझे हमारे संबंधों में एक ऐतिहासिक पल के साक्षी बनने का सुअवसर मिला है। मेरी यह यात्रा किसी भी भारतीय प्रधानमंत्री की स्लोवाकिया की पहली यात्रा है। मुझे खुशी है कि इस ऐतिहासिक अवसर पर हमने अपने संबंधों को कॉम्प्रिहेंसिव पार्टनरशिप का दर्जा देने का निर्णय लिया है।
2: With great respect, I follow how international law, how important it is to you. Only if we comply with the international law, only in that way we'll be able to resolve conflicts and wars. And we also share the same opinion when it comes to the importance of multilateralism in international politics. I would like to publicly declare that the government of the Slovak Republic supports a reform of the United Nations, and we're strongly convinced that countries like India have to be, I will repeat this, they have to be the part of the Security Council of the United Nations as permanent member.
0: Now, that will reflect the changing world order, multilateralism, and countries that don't just reflect the previous century's world order, but the emerging world order in 21st century. Before we move forward, I want you to listen in to Vande Mataram that was sung in Slovakia, in Bratislava. Listen in.

0: I want to cut across to India Today Group's foreign editor, Geeta Mohan, who joins us with the latest on this big story. Geeta, the first visit by an Indian head of government since independence of Slovakia in 1993. Big signal on India-Central Europe deepening partnership. What's the key takeaway according to you, Geeta?
1: Well, it's the shift, tectonic geopolitical shifts that we are seeing, Gaurav, because of which India is focused on diversification and ensuring that it concentrates its energies in enhancing of cooperation and partnership across the length and breadth of continents, Europe being one such a very important area for India. And with the recent changes in how countries are looking at the international world order, international rules-based order, particularly the United States of America, it's very important for India to diversify. But Slovakia, again, Gaurav, you and I, we both have been reporting Prime Minister's visits for a while now, and Prime Minister Modi has always ensured that every visit to a country that he goes to for a multilateral meeting, he ensures that there are a few bilateral meetings that he does have, not just on the sidelines, but through visits as well. He's done most of the European countries when it comes to bilateral cooperation and meetings. Slovakia, again, a rare a country when it comes to a visit, like you said, the first by an Indian premier since Slovakia gained independence, and trade enhancement in cooperation on various factors such as strategic, as also AI and data. These are important areas, and therefore we'll have to wait and see how the two sides actually walk the talk on the arrangements, the agreements, and the conversations that have taken place, because this is, again, a lot of people might not even be able to place where the country is, but it is an important country when it comes to enhancement of ties and the diversification that India seeks when it comes to manufacturing. And certainly Slovakia is one of the countries that India is focusing on.
0: Geeta, keep tracking that story. I will come back to you. Four more. There's breaking news coming in on the Strait of Hormuz front. I quickly want to cut across to that big story. US President Donald Trump, he's talking about commercial and maritime trade and vessels moving finally. Vessels which were struck in conflict-torn Strait of Hormuz for months in some instances. Those ships have started moving after Washington, D.C. and Tehran agreed on a ceasefire and a proposed peace deal. So the truce pact is expected to be inked on the 19th of June in Geneva. But talking about these developments on his Truth Social account, President Trump wrote, and I quote, "Ships are starting to move, many loaded up with oil out of the Strait of Hormuz. They are now going along the Southern Highway, which is totally safe, secure, and pristine." President Trump on social media also gave details of the movement, the image that you see, of course, there on your television screen, those ships that are lined in the Strait of Hormuz, each waiting to move. There is a pattern to this movement. I also want to show you images of that Indian tanker that was amongst the first to leave. Of course, US and Iran have agreed to a truce deal, which is aimed at ending that ongoing conflict, opening the Strait of Hormuz first, and then restarting negotiations over Tehran's nuclear program. According to reports, look at these images, removing mines from the Strait of Hormuz. Iran will start that now, but that process could take weeks, if not months. That image that you see on your television screen is an Indian ship, a gas tanker that is finally leaving. The operation, of course, will be carried out by conventional minesweepers and state-of-the-art underwater drones. This is expected. That is the clearance of sea mines. That operation is likely to take the next 40 to 50 days. And then the ships start to move on both the axis, the Oman axis and the Iran axis. For the next 60 days, Iran has said it will not charge any money. So there will be free movement as long as negotiations continue. Once the negotiations are completed, then Iran will start charging money for movement. But what are the broad points of the agreement? I get you more in this report.

After 2 months of West Asia burning, where missiles lit up the skies and fears for wider regional war grew by the day, today there has been a dramatic breakthrough. A surprise announcement from US President Donald Trump, claiming the war with Iran is over and declaring that a history

0: insisting Hormuz will reopen under Iranian supervision. Prime Minister Modi welcomed the understanding and said that India hopes agreement would restore stability in the region and safeguard the global trade routes. But question remains, Israel has already signaled discomfort. Israeli Prime Minister Benjamin Netanyahu rejected the 14-clause US-Iran truce, as Trump calls him a difficult guy. Tel Aviv says the deal does not bind Israel and has ruled out any withdrawal from captured territories, warning of strong retaliation to any future attack, raising fresh questions over the durability of the peace pact. For now, the guns may have fallen silent, but whether this becomes lasting peace or merely a pause in a long conflict is a question the world is watching closely. Bureau Report, India Today.
1: Israel is very miffed with this deal. It's calling it a catastrophe, a bad deal, an agreement that throws a lifeline to a murderous regime in Tehran. These are words that are emerging from Jerusalem today. Israel's Prime Minister Benjamin Netanyahu's supporters and critics, they've come together to make it very clear. Israel is not very happy with President Trump's deal with Iran. In fact, Prime Minister Benjamin Netanyahu's security minister, Ben-Gvir, he publicly hit out at the US-Iran agreement by saying that it's not binding on Israel. The minister insists Israel should not settle for anything short of Hezbollah being dismantled completely and should retain control of territories captured during military operations. In fact, Ben-Gvir has pledged that there should be a forceful military response to attacks that originate from Hezbollah in Lebanon. Benjamin Netanyahu is yet to publicly comment on this, but then there are reports that say Prime Minister Netanyahu told President Trump Israel is not bound by this agreement and will not accept Iran's requirements on Lebanon if there is a strike from the Hezbollah. Israel's defense minister, Israel Katz, he too has flatly rejected Trump's plan. He's pledged that IDF troops will remain in Lebanon, in Gaza, and in Syria. Israel Katz added that territories under Israeli occupation would be cleared of all elements of Hezbollah and their supporters, which they've designated as terror infrastructure. The entire terror infrastructure will be destroyed. So there are multiple levels of reactions that are coming in, and this criticism is not restricted to the ruling party alone in Israel. The opposition, too, wants a stronger response. They say that Prime Minister Benjamin Netanyahu now stands isolated. But the world has heaved a sigh of relief. The markets have reacted positively. The big question is, will this pave way for lasting peace in the region, especially with Israel being extremely unhappy and zero trust between US and Iran? So let's try and make sense of these latest developments. Joining me on India First is James Borden, Middle East combat studies expert and research historian. Dr. Shuki Friedman is Director General of Jewish People Policy Institute, joins us from Jerusalem. Ali Mohebi is Iran's foreign policy and international affairs expert, who joins us from Tehran. General D.P. Pandey is former General Officer Commanding of Chinar Corps, somebody who tracks developments very closely in West Asia. And Ahmed Saleh, he is a global economy analyst and expert who joins us from Iran. Dr. Friedman, there is hope of peace. Why is Israel so unhappy with the framework of that peace deal, sir?
2: I think everybody in Israel is looking for peace for almost 3 years. We're in a war, started October 7, and then we fought with Hezbollah and then Iran. And Israelis are tired of being hit by missiles from the south, from the north, and from the east. So we want peace. But the question is whether this agreement will bring peace to the region. And we all have to recall that the reasons for the war that be initiated by President Trump is that because Iran is trying to achieve a nuclear bomb and supporting terror around the Middle East, support Hezbollah, it supports the Houthis, it supports militias in Iraq, and all these militias, including Hamas, have been also supported by Iran, gained from

0: this agreement, because if Iran will get more money, and more money that been freezed by the United States and others will be released, and the sanction will be lifted from Iran, it will enable this regime to gain more financial stability, okay, and then support the militias and going forward towards nuclear bomb that they seek without any real limitation.
1: So let me get Ahmad Salehi to respond to what Israel's apprehensions are. Ahmad Salehi, is that also your reading, that once Iran gets the money, it will continue to fund militia against Israel, whether it's Hezbollah, Houthi, or perhaps even Hamas, as the case has been in the past? And once it has money, it'll have longer range missiles and may even make the nuclear bomb, sir.
2: Yes, as your guest explained, this scenario, to read the book from the second season or the third season, does not have its... nobody buys such scenarios. The story between Israel and peace started 2 decades before the Islamic Republic, and even it is continuing right at the moment after Syria government changed and the new government did anything they could to ease the tension between Israel and Syria. The bombing, the level of the bombing that took place in Syria, in the new government of Syria, is not even comparable to those conflicts between Israel and Syria before. So these type of stereotypings, the people of the world are not buying these false scenarios. And of course, Iran explicitly have vowed during the 4 or 5 decades, during the last 4 or 5 decades, that unless the occupation is finished, unless the rights of the people are respected, Iran will continue to support its allies. It is exactly like the same scenario that other countries in over the Atlantic, countries like United States and even in Europe, they support their allies. The main,
1: yes, but,
2: the main
1: but supporting armed groups that may target civilians and non-combatants in terror attacks clearly cannot be justified, sir. But be that as it may, that's a separate debate. I want to stay on the proposed peace plan for
0: we
1: today.
0: We have to remember that, Hezbollah, for example, is acting against the interest of Lebanon. Lebanon government trying to disarm Hezbollah because it's hurting. It's serving Iran, but it's hurting the interest of Lebanon. They want peace with us. They have negotiation of peace with us, but Hezbollah is rejecting it because they want to serve the interest of Iran in the region. They're okay. supporting it. So it's a terror, not protecting its allies.
1: And clearly, in case there is any disagreement between two countries, it has to be settled amicably through rules-based order, through organizations that, like the UN, that may have to reform and have to reform to keep up with 21st century. But James Borden, is there merit in the commentary that the world's most powerful military and economic power, the United States, it appears that they want to cut their losses and retreat? The US is desperate to ink a deal. They're celebrating the opening of Strait of Hormuz, which anyways was open when the conflict started on the 20th of February, sir.
3: Well, thank you for that question. And what I would say is that this goes to the heart of my previous analysis in other platforms, that Donald Trump uses the American military from a very different perspective than traditional American presidents and leaders before him. He uses it in a very Middle Eastern, Arab kind of way for the purpose of negotiation. He builds up the forces, he threatens, he tries to say, look, let's go and meet at the negotiating table. Failing that, they end up going in and bombing. And then he pushes it to the maximum, and then he suddenly pulls off. That is not a typical American response in use of military power. Usually when America uses its military, we fight to ultimate victory. You know, and this is something I'm dealing with in multiple classes even today. We get to a point where there is absolute, very clear, unambiguous victory. And so by using the American military as a negotiating tool, the president has created a victory that looks like a loss, because we really wanted to see something much more definitive and much more sustainable. And again, that's why many people misunderstand this whole thing about nation building and restabilization. That is a sign of having completed and brought the war to a complete termination. And so I think that it is a victory, but again, it's a victory that looks like a defeat because it's not something that we are
1: so used to seeing. So you say it's a victory that looks like a defeat. Before I come bring in Ali Mohebi, can you quickly explain how is it a victory if the only thing that Americans are celebrating is the opening of the Strait of Hormuz, which anyways was open? What has America been able to achieve? James Warden, 30 seconds, what has America been able to achieve?
3: Well, I think that there has been a lot that's been achieved. We have seen Iran damaged heavily economically. We have seen them damaged heavily in their infrastructure and militarily. My organization has been tracking a large number of economic as well as military targets that have been destroyed. And so Iran is not in the same position that it was even before these strikes. I mean, understand, Iran was a fundamentally weakened country because it is dealing with massive numbers of power outages, water instability, economic crisis, and that has only been exacerbated by the bombing campaign that was carried out at the beginning of the war. And so Iran's attempt to say, hey, we're still strong, is just completely a false argument.
1: Let me get Ali Mohebi to respond to that. Iran claiming that the ceasefire actually has resulted in a historic victory. Whether President Masoud Pezeshkian or other leaders, they've been quoted as saying this is a historic victory for Iran. Explain, sir, how is this a historic victory when the analysis in the United States is that Iran is considerably weaker today than it was on the 27th of February?
2: Well, first of all, we have to understand U.S. objectives when they waged this war. U.S. started this war to bring a regime change in Iran and fundamentally change the Iranian state, but failed in that object. And now he have to make a lot of concessions to make Iran accept a ceasefire and a peace deal. That sounds a great and major victory to me. And also, I have to say that this war made Iran gain a leverage that he hadn't before, and that's the Strait of Hormuz. Iran now claims the sovereignty of Strait of Hormuz and gained more leverage than before the war.
1: Okay.
2: And also, the U.S. Domestic policies has been damaged, and the popularity of Donald Trump has been damaged to this war. And Iran considered this as a very great victory for itself.
1: So let me bring in General Pandey to weigh in. As a military analyst, you've heard the American side, you've heard the Iranian side, you've also heard the Israeli side. General, weigh in. Iran claims it's a historic victory. U.S. says Iran is considerably weaker. Who has an upper hand compared to the 27th of February?
4: Yeah, thank you, Gaurav.
1: General Pandey.
4: Good evening to all my co-panelists. I just want to just simply say, Iran prepared for this eventuality for about 5 decades worth, 47 years. They've been evolving over a period of time, and we've been watching how the world is fighting. They took measures when the Ukraine-Russian war evolved, and they understood the low-end technologies exploitation to fight a war against a high-precision, long-distance, expensive munitions would be carried out to carry out strikes on them. The second what they did was, the Americans did. Americans prepared, I think, maybe for 2 months, 2.5 months. It was a very short-sighted, quick move, thinking that they will just bomb the hell out, maybe kill all the regime leaders, and thereafter the entire country will capitulate. These two contradictions in terms of preparations, readiness, evolution, and a very short term with part forces. Actually, American power was not fully exploited or employed. It was just about maybe 10% of American power was applied, and that was also long distance. And I think today, Iran is truly had a historic win. Frankly,
1: you're calling it a truly historic win. Let me quickly get James Borden. I'll come back to you. Let me get James Borden to respond to this, because that's a big point you're making, sir. Because, you know, on the 27th of February, James Borden, Iran looked very desperate to prevent a war. It was ready to sign the dotted line to prevent an attack. They agreed to zero stockpiling. They agreed to downblending of existing stock of enriched uranium. Today, after 4 months, they're demanding their pound of flesh, sir.
3: Well, definitely. And I think that we're going to see the victory emerge over the next few months. I think there's been a lot of internal damage that has been done to Iran that they are being able to cover up. And eventually it's going to weigh against them. It's going to tell against the country. And we will see that change eventually result. And so, again, with the amount of military damage that was done to them, with multiple bunkers, storage facilities, warehouses, a large percentage of damage over a number of categories, I think that Iran is going to have a very difficult time to recover. And again, I want to stress also that I believe that I was framing it as it could be a victory that does look like a defeat. And so, you know, could come in and play. And I think that that was one of the great failures.
1: Is that a big apprehension even now, Ali Mohebi, that Israel could once again... It hit Dahiyeh yesterday. Three people were killed in southern part of Beirut yesterday. Is that one big apprehension? Because Israel says what's happening in Lebanon predates 28th of February offensive.
5: Well, the memorandum of understanding hasn't been signed yet. So we couldn't say that this could violate the peace agreement. The Israeli definitely want to sabotage the peace deal. They want to have a major historic victory over Lebanon, and also they want to keep their leverage on Hezbollah in Lebanon. But Iran is pressuring U.S. very hard to pressure Israelis in order to put their to set back from Lebanon, and I think it's working. Because yesterday, when the Israeli attacked Dahiyeh, Iran showed its preparedness to attack Israel again. And America, in many reports that came out from Israeli outlets, were suggesting many concessions to halt Iran's attack to Israel and sign the peace deal.
1: Ahmed Salehi, is that a big fear? No, sir, that's a big point you're making, and let me get Ahmed Salehi to respond to that. Does everything hinge on whether Hezbollah will strike Israel or Israel will strike Hezbollah in Lebanon? What would Iran go in for? Restoring its economy or protecting Hezbollah?
2: It's the number one article of the 14 articles, Memorandum of Understanding, and it shows the importance of this item, which is called locally here in Tehran as the unity of battlefield. This is a new concept that Iran is bringing to the political era of the region, that if there is an alliance, a transatlantic alliance, or the alliance between the United States and America, there is another alliance here called the unity of the battlefield. But with reference to your previous question about the victories, your colleagues, our colleagues mentioned some of the victories of the United States. If you just mind, I want to count some of the victories that Iran gained in this war. Number one is the military gains. Of course, Iran had a lot of impacts, which digested, unless your colleague said that the symptoms will be seen during the next month. No, Iran's a big country, and apparently they have digested these impacts, but there are some gains. For example, there's a collection of the aircrafts, some of them like F-35 for the first time being targeted by Iran air defense. Iran abandoned the parachute and the infiltration of troops on the ground. It was a failure. It was done under the pretext of saving the pilots. But we know that two heavy aircraft with 400 personnel on the ground was a complete maneuver in order to practice. The second victory of Iran is the integrity, the continuation of the political integrity of Iran, because everybody was expecting that targeting the leaders, the result would be collapse of the system. The third victory is this social wealth of the system in Iran. The people come back to the system, and there is a lot more power in this region, in this country, about the people coming back to the government and unity under the flag. This is called the unity
1: so
2: under
1: let
2: the flag.
1: Let me get General Pandey to quickly weigh in on these three points you've raised. General Pandey, has Iran also successfully driven a wedge between America and Israel? And is that also a major part of its victory?
4: Yeah, so I don't think it is only Iran, Israel and U.S. More importantly, I think the Gulf countries. Please look at the change in the pattern of the allies. On one side, the unity of battlefield continues to grow stronger in terms of proxy and Iranians. But on the other side, you've got a fractured alliance in which the NATO is not with America. You got the Gulf countries who are directly dealing Qatar, UAE, Kuwait, dealt directly after some time with the Iranians paying huge sums of amount of money not to fire back at them. So there is a fractured conflict. So you look at, that is why I'm saying the win comes out not in terms of damaging of infrastructure. I just slightly disagree with our with Borden is because, you know, what precision strike? They've lost about 1,000 troops, I agree. But all these infrastructure will be rebuilt. Start to end, they are richer by $324 billion. That is going to be working in their favor. No sanctions. There's the entire Hormuz is going to flow easy.
1: Yes.
4: But the fact also, please just look at this facet, which is very, very important. Where was Iran pre-Feb 28 and where it is now in terms of the matrices of the global...
1: Absolutely.
4: That you will see. Yeah.
1: Where was Iran on 27th of February and where Iran is today? Where will it be on Friday is a story we'll be tracking very closely, because Dr. Shuki Friedman, that's the time. The reports seem to indicate that Israel will continue to mount pressure to ensure that its borders are safe. We'll be tracking that story very closely. I want to thank all my guests for joining me on the show. Slip into a quick break. Back with lots more on this big, big story. Stay with us here on India Today.

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1: Oh, ouch.
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U.S. President Donald Trump has arrived in Evian in France to attend the G7 summit. This comes ahead of a key Iran-U.S. peace deal signing in Geneva in Switzerland. The U.S. president quit the last G7 summit in Canada last year. He left early. This year, after the peace deal, he will be meeting at least six fellow leaders, Canada, France, Germany, Italy, Japan, and the UK. There is also a meeting with Prime Minister Narendra Modi. What's also extremely crucial, that tensions with Europe, over NATO, over Greenland, over Ukraine, these are some of the issues that will be discussed as part of the president's visit to France. Well, that is all I have for you on this India First special broadcast. Many thanks for watching. News and updates continue on India Today. Stay with us.

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3: After weeks of war, missile strikes and fears of a wider regional conflict, Washington and Tehran say peace is finally within reach. But even as a ceasefire framework takes shape, two major shadows remain: Iran's unresolved nuclear program and Israel's growing unease with the deal. Take a look at this report.
4: The U.S. and Iran finally announced an end to a war that has burned West Asia for weeks and put the global economy on the edge. U.S. President Donald Trump has declared the conflict is over and a peace framework is ready. A formal signing is expected in Geneva later this week, with Iran's Supreme National Security Council also confirming an understanding to end hostilities. Trump has promised the reopening of the Strait of Hormuz, while Tehran says restrictions around the strategic waterways will be eased in phases.
5: The official signing of the Islamabad Memorandum will take place on Friday in Switzerland. An immediate and permanent end to the war and military operations on all fronts, including Lebanon, is declared from tonight, he said. The lifting of the U.S. naval blockade against Iran also begins from tonight.
4: But questions over Iran's nuclear program remain unanswered. What happens to Iran's highly enriched uranium? Will Tehran dismantle its nuclear infrastructure or retain a civilian program under international monitoring? And who takes custody of the enriched material? The framework reportedly gives negotiators up to 60 days to settle the most contentious issues. The uncertainty is significant because Trump, in an interview to New York Times, warned that if Iran ultimately refuses to sign a final nuclear accord, military operations could resume again. Meanwhile, America's ally in the war, Israel, is not pleased with the likely pact. Israeli leaders have rejected key elements of the proposed arrangement, insisting the deal does not bind Israel and ruled out concessions on security. Even as U.S. Vice President J.D. Vance says, Israel will have a seat at the table in the new Middle East, Tel Aviv's reservations threaten to cast a shadow over the agreement. Peace in West Asia is now riding on two unanswered questions. Can Washington and Tehran bridge the nuclear divide? And can a deal survive without Israel fully on board? Bureau Report, India Today.
3: After weeks of anxiety over war in West Asia and soaring crude prices, markets finally got to reason a breathe easy. A breakthrough U.S.-Iran peace deal has sparked hopes that one of the world's most critical energy corridors will remain open, sending oil prices sharply lower. Investors wasted no time pricing in that optimism, powering a massive rally on Dalal Street. Here's the report.
6: Dalal Street roared back to life. Sensex surged over 1,100 points, the Nifty crossed and reclaimed the 24,000 mark after 14 trading sessions. And investor wealth swelled by nearly 8 lakh crore rupees. So what sparked this massive move on Dalal Street? Let's break down the 5 big triggers behind today's rally. The biggest trigger was the Iran-US peace framework. The agreement eased fears of a prolonged conflict in West Asia and raised hopes of stability in global markets. The prospect of the Strait of Hormuz reopening also boosted investor confidence worldwide. The peace deal sparked a sharp fall in crude oil prices. Brent crude slipped around 5%, offering major relief to oil importing nations like India. Lower crude means lower inflation risks, reduced import costs, and a stronger macro outlook for the economy. The positive sentiment spilled over to currency and debt markets as well. The rupee opened 43 paise stronger at 94.68 against the US dollar, its highest level since May 8th. At the same time, India's benchmark 10-year bond yield eased to its lowest since March, reflecting improving sentiment towards Indian assets. The rally in bonds also come amid efforts to attract more global capital into India. Finance Minister Nirmala Sitharaman says the government and the RBI have been working together to make India's bond markets a magnet for foreign inflows.
1: Compliance routines are not going to burden people. And the withholding tax treatment which we've offered, we think will be the first step towards drawing some capital back, although we've at the moment confined it only to the bond market. But certainly, that's not the end of the story. We'll be doing more. We recognize we need more foreign capital to come in.
6: Rate-sensitive sectors led the charge. Realty and financial services stocks surged nearly 3% each, while banks, auto, cement and capital goods stocks saw strong buying. Oil marketing companies, airlines and paint makers also gained on hopes of lower input costs as crude prices declined. The fifth trigger came from global markets. Asian equities rallied sharply as easing geopolitical tensions lifted risk appetite worldwide. Strong gains across regional markets provided an additional boost to sentiment on Dalal Street. Looking ahead, analysts believe lower crude prices, a stronger rupee, and easing inflation risks could continue to support markets.
7: I expect some speed bump related to US economy and this whole AI frenzy. But I think that will only be a distraction. I think as far as India is concerned, yes, it is highly likely that fag end of the year will be much better than where we started.
6: However, investors will closely track oil prices, developments in the US-Iran agreement, and this week's US Fed policy decision for fresh cues. For now, peace hopes in West Asia have translated into prosperity on Dalal Street, with positive global cues, softer crude prices and improving sentiment firmly putting the bulls back in control. US and Iran have reportedly reached a peace deal to end the West Asia conflict, with the agreement set to be signed on Friday. However, with Donald Trump's past policy shifts, caution remains warranted. Bureau Report, Business Today Television.
3: Following an order from the Trump administration, Anthropic has disabled access to two of its most advanced AI models for foreign nationals. This move that could redefine the global AI race and signal a new era where cutting-edge AI is treated as a strategic national asset. Take a look at this report.
4: Imagine if the world's most advanced passenger aircraft was suddenly grounded for everyone except one country. Not because it crashed, not because it failed safety tests, but because the government that built it decided the technology was simply too powerful to be used by foreigners. That is effectively what has happened in the world of artificial intelligence. Following an extraordinary order from the Trump administration, Anthropic has disabled access to Fable 5 and Mythos 5, two of its most advanced AI models, for foreign nationals, triggering a move that could reshape the global AI race and opened a completely new chapter in the AI revolution.
8: We're having a meeting with them It's an amazing industry. It's bigger than any industry anyone's ever seen. We are leading China by a lot. And, you know, whoever leads that is going to really lead the world to a large extent. That's how big it is.
4: The statement came just hours before Anthropic was issued the ultimatum. And now looks specially significant, because the latest action suggests the Trump administration increasingly views frontier AI not merely as a technology product, but as a strategic national asset. One that could determine economic power, military strength, and geopolitical influence in the decades ahead. So what happened exactly? According to Anthropic, the Commerce Department, led by Scott Bessent, directed the company to suspend access to the models for any foreign national, regardless of where they are located. To avoid violating the order, Anthropic responded with the most sweeping option available, switching off access entirely. The company says the move was triggered by concerns that Fable 5 could potentially be jailbroken, industry terminology for bypassing an AI model's safety guardrails. The two AI models were launched by Anthropic on the 9th of June, 5 months after Mythos being released to a select few for testing. While Mythos 5 is a more enterprise-oriented model, Fable 5 is for a more general audience. Think of Fable 5 as a high-performance sports car with speed limiters installed. The engine underneath remains incredibly powerful, but software controls determine where it can go and what it can do. Fable 5 was specifically designed with multiple safety layers that would automatically intercept sensitive outputs before they reach users. What the software controls do is protect against dangerous activity instructions. These include harmful content tracking, individuals, release of certain sensitive technical information, use of explicit adult content, and unsafe and restricted roleplay. The safety layer acts like a gatekeeper standing between the AI and the user. Mythos 5 is different. If Fable 5 is the public version, Mythos 5 is the laboratory version. It was made available only to selected enterprises and research institutions. The model carries fewer restrictions and gives authorized users access to capabilities not normally available in consumer systems. Anthropic had previously described Mythos as powerful enough to identify sophisticated cybersecurity vulnerabilities, which is precisely why its release was tightly controlled from the beginning. Anthropic has publicly pushed back against the government's decision. The company argues that a limited vulnerability should not justify effectively recalling an AI model already deployed at massive scale, warning that such restrictions could choke innovation. And that is why the story extends far beyond Anthropic. For years, governments restricted exports of physical technologies such as semiconductors, advanced chips, and supercomputers. But AI models are softwares. They can move instantly across borders. The concern across Silicon Valley is simple. If Washington can restrict one frontier model today, it may also be able to restrict many more tomorrow. The timing is especially sensitive. Anthropic and several rivals are under pressure to prove that advanced AI, which is soaking up billions of dollars every month, can become a profitable business. Companies are racing to launch increasingly capable systems, and some, including Anthropic and OpenAI, are exploring public listings. Now, a new risk has emerged. Not technical, not competitive, but a political risk. Bureau Report, Business Today TV.
3: For Sundar Pichai, Stanford was supposed to be a homecoming. Instead, it became a walkout. As the Google CEO took the stage to address graduates, hundreds of students got up and left, turning a celebration into a protest over Google's ties to Israel and reigniting the debate over the big tech's role in war. Take a look.
4: A graduation speech is supposed to end with applause. For Google CEO Sundar Pichai, it began with a walkout. At Stanford University, the tech titan returned to his alma mater, hoping to inspire graduates. Instead, hundreds of students stood up, turned around, and walked out. transforming commencement into a political statement. And the protest was no surprise. Weeks in the making, pro-Palestinian student groups organized the walkout to target Google's controversial project Nimbus, a $1.2 billion cloud and AI deal between Google, Amazon and the Israeli government. As Pichai took the stage, students carrying Palestinian flags chanted Free Palestine and exited the stadium, accusing Big Tech of enabling surveillance and military operations amid the Gaza war.
9: I must warn you all, this is the second commencement speech I've ever given. The first was literally in my backyard.
4: But Pichai wasn't taking the bait. Instead of addressing the protest, Gaza or even AI, the Google chief stuck to a different script. Optimism.
10: Mr. Pichai, any reaction to the protest today? Any reaction to the protesters today that you can share with us and with BBC?
4: And when a journalist later asked for his reaction to the protest, Pichai simply walked on. The moment has reignited a familiar trend on American campuses. From Jerry Seinfeld's commencement at Duke to graduation ceremonies at Chicago, Harvard and MIT, pro-Palestinian walkouts have repeatedly turned convocation stages into protest platforms. At Stanford, the degrees were handed out, but the headlines belonged elsewhere. Bureau Report, India Today.
3: And with that, it's a wrap on this bulletin. Thank you for watching. 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

0: Good evening, hello and welcome. You're with the news today, your primetime destination news, newsmakers, talking points, Monday night, the big talking point. Who has gained the upper hand in the US-Iran deal? Is Iran emerging stronger from the West Asia crisis? Will Benjamin Netanyahu honor Donald Trump's peace pact? That big global story with huge impact on India. We'll have guests from all the stakeholder countries on the show tonight. First, as always, it's time for the nine headlines at nine. After months of war, Iran and the United States agreed to a peace deal to be signed on 19th of June, but Israel refuses to leave Lebanon. Tehran asserts that Lebanon peaks is key part of the deal. Traffic slowly begins to move at the Strait of Hormuz after the announcement of the peace deal. Oil prices fall below $85 per barrel. Reports say scouring the Strait of Hormuz for mines could take 50 to 60 days. Ahead of a key G7 summit, Prime Minister Modi visits Slovakia, becomes the first Indian Prime Minister to visit that country, holds bilateral talks with his Slovak counterpart, 11 MOUs signed across various sectors. 20 TMC rebel MPs merge with the little-known NCPI, but the state's MLAs say there are no talks yet on any such merger. Expelled TMC MLA and Bengal LOP Rituprato Bhattacharjee says no questions arise of them merging like the rebel MPs. A big buzz over the Shiv Sena UBT split in Maharashtra after five MPs missed a crucial unity meet. Uddhav Thackeray issues a stern directive to the absentees, orders them to publicly clarify their stance immediately. The Congress versus RSS war intensifies. Karnataka Home Minister Priyank Kharge writes to RSS Chief Bhagwat, demanding transparency on registration and finances. The RSS chief slams this as a political gimmick. Kokrit Janta Party founder Abhijit Dipke slapped during a protest in Jaipur over the alleged NEET paper leak and unemployment protests. Britain becomes the fourth country after Australia, Indonesia and Malaysia to ban social media use for kids under 16. Move aims at protecting children's well-being. And 15-year-old Vaibhav Suryavanshi loses his cool, pushes away a Sri Lankan player after India A lose in a super over thriller. But tonight, our top story. After weeks of war, missile strikes and fears of a wider regional conflict, Washington and Tehran say peace is finally within reach. But even as a ceasefire framework takes shape and there is talk of a deal to be signed on the 19th of this month in Geneva, there are two major shadows that remain. Iran's unresolved nuclear program and Israel's growing unease with the deal. So after all the offs and ons, will we finally have a peace deal in West Asia? And what will it mean for us here in India? Take a look at our top story tonight.
1: The US and Iran finally announced an end to a war that has burned West Asia for weeks and put the global economy on the edge. US President Donald Trump has declared the conflict is over and a peace framework is ready. A formal signing is expected in Geneva later this week, with Iran's Supreme National Security Council also confirming an understanding to end hostilities. Trump has promised the reopening of the Strait of Hormuz, while Tehran says restrictions around the strategic waterways will be eased in phases.
2: The official signing of the Islamabad Memorandum will take place on Friday in Switzerland. An immediate and permanent end to the war and military operations on all fronts, including Lebanon, is declared from tonight, he said. The lifting of the US naval blockade against Iran also begins from tonight.
1: Questions over Iran's nuclear program remain unanswered. What happens to Iran's highly enriched uranium? Will Tehran dismantle its nuclear infrastructure or retain a civilian program under international monitoring? And who takes custody of the enriched material? The framework reportedly gives negotiators up to 60 days to settle the most contentious issues. The uncertainty is significant because Trump, in an interview to New York Times, warned that if Iran ultimately refuses to sign a final nuclear accord, military operations could resume again. Meanwhile, America's ally in the war, Israel, is not pleased with the likely pact. Israeli leaders have rejected key elements of the proposed arrangement, insisting the deal does not bind Israel and ruled out concessions on security. Even as US Vice President J.D. Vance says, Israel will have a seat at the table in the new Middle East, Tel Aviv's reservations threaten to cast a shadow over the agreement. Peace in West Asia is now riding on two unanswered questions. Can Washington and Tehran bridge the nuclear divide? And can a deal survive without Israel fully on board? Bureau Report, India Today.
0: So let's raise the big question that I've been asked across the world tonight. Has Iran emerged stronger from this West Asia crisis? Has the US under Donald Trump buckled under pressure? Will Israel honor the US-Iran pact? Who really has gained the upper hand in the US-Iran deal? Can Donald Trump claim victory of sorts? Those are some of the questions I will ask. And we've got guests from all the stakeholders. Ali Salehan is senior researcher in Tehran. Brigadier General Yossi Kuperwasser is chief Jerusalem Institute for Strategy and Security in Tel Aviv. Richard Painter is author, US Presidency, Power, Responsibility and Accountability, former White House ethics lawyer. Navdeep Singh Suri, former ambassador of India to the United Arab Emirates. Let me ask all of you that first big question that we pose. Who really has benefited from this deal being struck at this moment? Richard Painter, while since America is the one which is seen to have, Donald Trump is already claiming some kind of a victory. Do you believe it is that, or is it, as critics are suggesting, America finally capitulating, not achieving any of its objectives?
3: Well, first of all, we should emphasize that the entire world benefits from an end to this war. The price of oil has skyrocketed. Many countries in Asia are dependent on oil coming through the Straits of Hormuz. The skyrocketing price of oil and gasoline in the United States is having a severe impact on our economy, even though the United States does not import a lot of its oil through the Straits of Hormuz. Ending this war should be a priority for all nations involved. Rather than worrying about who has victory and who does not, clearly, we will be better off if Iran does not pursue a nuclear weapons program. And I think in the long run, the United States is going to insist on that, and so is Israel. Iran should not be developing a nuclear weapons program. Iran needs to live peacefully with its neighbors, and that includes Israel, which, even though it's not neighboring, bordering on Iran, is an important country in the Middle East. But ending this war right now is the priority for the United States, should be. The war is deeply unpopular in the United States, and for good reason. So let's hope this peace deal sticks and that we're able to move toward a final resolution of the issues surrounding the sanctions against Iran and Iran committing itself to peaceful relations with countries in the region, including Israel, and not pursuing nuclear weapons.
0: But may I still push you for a moment? I know you're saying that you don't want to look at winners and losers at this stage. The world benefits from the end to the war. I think the world agrees with that, including us here in India. But do you believe that Donald Trump has actually gained in any of his strategic objectives? If you recall, the war started with reports that they wanted to that Trump wanted regime change. He thought there would be a quick war. He would dismantle the Iranian leadership and effect a regime change. That's not happened. He expected that Iran would fully dismantle its nuclear program. We still don't know whether that's going to happen. And what we've seen instead over the last 107 days is chaos. So I'm just trying to understand. Do you believe that Donald Trump has achieved any of his strategic objectives?
3: Well, first of all, the United States has no business calling for regime change in another country. And so that rhetoric calling for regime change in Iran was setting a goal that's unobtainable. That's for the Iranian people to decide what the government is there. So the United States has failed if the United States sought to change the government in Iran. And I think everybody knew that was going to fail from day one. We have yet to see what happens with the nuclear program in Iran. Mm-hmm. It's going to be absolutely critical in the long run, if we want peace in the region, that Iran abandon the goal of obtaining nuclear weapons. Absolutely critical. We'll see what happens there. But it's not, again, about whether we're a winner or a loser. In war, they're almost always, you come out of a war with everybody being the loser in the vast majority of wars that we fought in this century and in the last. And ending this war is the way for us and Iran and the other countries of the region to at least do something to salvage our economic situation as well as our diplomatic relations around the world.
0: Let me bring in Ali Salehan to get the view from Tehran. How does Tehran see this? 107 days, your supreme leader was assassinated, Ali Khamenei, at the start of the war. You've lost a number of the Iranian Revolutionary Guard commanders. The country has suffered economically, financially. Can you really say at the end of the war that Iran has won in any way? Or as Mr. Painter put it, there are no winners here?
4: I think if we want to answer this question, we should ask that why actually, what was the main goal of United States and Israel to initiate this kind of attack? If we check out the all sources about it, we can find out, for example, one of the things that more related to your program is that Prime Minister Modi, travel to Israel, received some information, and it was public, that Western, especially Israel and America, felt that if they start any kind of military action, they can wrap up the whole story of Islamic Republic in less than 4 days. The current situation, if we just list the goals of the United States and Israel, from regime change to eliminating the enriched uranium, to eliminating the military capability of Iran, to opening of the Strait of Hormuz, all of them, if you consider the list of the strategic goals of United States, all of them are not achieved by the military. Do you know why? Because actually we think it's not America's first policy. America's don't have any national interest in doing so. This is why, for example, as the American colleague mentioned, that it's not popular war in America. But it's more Israel issue that we can see that how...
0: So you believe that it was Israel that was prosecuting this war, Israel which was the one which was driving this war, and you believe those objectives have not been achieved? What started off as regime changes ended up with a desperate need to open the Strait of Hormuz. Am I correct?
4: Yeah, it's obvious. It's crystal clear. The military capacity of Iran is alive. This is why, for example, it can actually close the Strait of Hormuz. All the slogans and, something like that, we are eliminating the navals of Iran. If any experts around the world knew that the whole power, military power of Iran is not a symmetric one. It's more emphasized an asymmetric one. This is why, for example, they invested in a military, in a ballistic missile, in a, fast boats, in a drones, and they actually don't have any powerful classic.
0: But you've taken, I know that there was asymmetric power, but you've taken a huge hit as well. Do you concede that Iran has taken a huge hit in these 107 days or not? That your military machine has been significantly undermined?
4: This is a war. We know that when you are actually imposed an unprovoked war against you, there is a hit and tit for tat. We know that. But the things that, you know, the first one, it means the goals of the invaders and the person who actually tried to find another Venezuela in Middle East is totally failure. The second one is the resilient side. We know that this war is the war of endurance. Each party that can resist more can achieve more goals in its political and in the diplomatic.

0: I take your point in a way from an Iranian perspective, but Brigadier General Yossi Kuparwasser, you just heard, Tehran and a large part of the Middle East believes that this war was prosecuted by Benjamin Netanyahu. America went along with it for whatever reason, and that's not clear even now why Donald Trump agreed to go the whole hog. But the truth of the matter is, even today, as we speak, Israel is occupying a large part of Lebanon. The Iranians are insisting that Lebanon is not part, that Lebanon is part of a peace deal, that Iran, Israel cannot target Lebanon or occupy territory in Lebanon. How do you see it? From an Israeli perspective, has this war achieved any of the strategic objectives that were set off in late February?
1: Well, I think that we have to distinguish between goals that are achievable and all kinds of hopes and wishes. It's not everything that you hope or wish for can be achieved, but the goals that were achievable were achieved. We managed to cause a lot of damage to the Iranian leadership. We managed to cause a lot of damage to the nuclear facilities of Iran. We managed to cause a lot of damage to the production facilities of ballistic missiles in Iran. And we hit the Hezbollah in a very impressive way. That said, the wishes of making sure that Iran has a regime change is a wish that cannot be fulfilled through the use of air power.
0: And, Benjamin Netanyahu know that, sir? Brigadier General Kuparwasser, when Benjamin Netanyahu said at the start of the war that he expected Iran to capitulate and that he expected regime change?
1: No, I don't think he expected the regime change done by directly by the attack. He expected that the Iranian people will have the opportunity to bring about a regime change, and this didn't happen. And that's definitely something that still can happen if the Iranian people will decide to take their fate in their hands. But
0: during the war, as a result, now you've got Iran, you've got Israel targeting Lebanon, Beirut every day, claiming that they're targeting Hezbollah as a right to self-defense. Do you believe, as a result of the peace deal, will Israel abandon that? Will Israel now retreat back into Israeli territory, or will you retain the parts of Lebanon as a buffer zone?
1: No, I think we should retain the 10 kilometers inside Lebanon as a buffer zone until we see that Hezbollah is disarmed or redeploy in a way that is keeping away from the southern part of Lebanon. That's the way it's going to happen.
0: And so the bombings will continue? Will the bombings of Hezbollah targets continue?
1: If there is a necessity for that, if they are going to threaten us, we are going to keep taking action against them. I think even today there was an attack. And whenever we see a threat from Hezbollah, we should do what's necessary in order to protect ourselves. It's our right of self-defense. And we should continue practice it. And this is according to the ceasefire agreement we have with the government of Lebanon, with the under the auspices of the United States itself. So we are not going to breach any agreement we have concluded with our partners, and we are going to continue to abide by it. I hope that Hezbollah is going to keep away from southern Lebanon. There's not going to be any need for us to take action against Hezbollah. But let me say one word about the nuclear project. This is still to be seen. The jury is still out. We don't know what's going to happen with the nuclear issue. President Trump keeps saying, and this was the main reason, not Netanyahu, but the main reason President Trump went to this war was in order to make sure that Iran doesn't have the capability to produce nuclear weapons ever in the future. That is the purpose. And this is why it's so important to see the details of what's going to be signed on Friday and the outcome of these ongoing negotiations that are expected for the next 60 days. If we come up with good results, the draft, then Israel is going to be satisfied.
0: Yeah, because the draft mentioned the suspension of sanctions on oil sales, the reaching a final agreement on nuclear issues within 60 days of signing the deal, and the release of $24 billion in frozen assets during this 60-day negotiation period. Therefore,
1: sure
0: in a way, there's still no clarity on what exactly happens to Israel, Iran's nuclear program. Navdeep Suri, given that, do you believe there are winners and losers at all in this war? How do you see the state of play at the end of a 107-day war?
2: You know, I said it in the beginning, Rajdeep, that this was an illegal and pointless war. If you are today saying that nuclear issue was the key issue for Israel and for the United States, And then why wasn't Oman given a chance when it was so close to a break?

0: through. The Omani foreign minister went public to plead, give diplomacy a chance. And after all of this wanton destruction that has been unleashed on the global economy, on India itself, on the Indian economy, let us not speak of others, you are still going back to diplomacy. So to that extent, this was really an aggression that was uncalled for. And it has left, ironically, Israel in the worst position. So in a relative way...
1: How do you say it's left Israel in a worse position?
0: I will come to that. And I was going to say that I agree with Richard that in a war, everybody loses, but some are losing more than others. Israel, certainly today, if you look at the debates taking within Israel itself, Prime Minister Netanyahu is being roundly critiqued for having let the country's security down, for flaunting his relationship with President Trump and then not getting the deal he wanted. Israel is being dragged into this kicking and screaming. United States has come out poorly because it has lost the notion that a superpower could impose its will on a smaller, weaker country by sheer force of military arms. That has not worked. And so in a relative scale, Iran has probably come out better than Israel and the United States.
1: But, it's interesting the way you're putting it. I just want to put one graphic, though, as to why the world is celebrating at the moment. Oil prices have already tumbled, Mr. Suri, after the Iran-US deal. Brent crude price, dollar per barrel, has gone down. It's come down to $83.1. Remember, it had gone up at one stage to $120 during the war. That's to the benefit of countries like India. Did this war somewhere turn, according to you, Mr. Suri, once Iran leveraged the Strait of Hormuz? That's really where this war turned. In the early days of the war, with Ali Khamenei being assassinated, number of other Iranian leaders being taken out, it appeared that the United States was prosecuting this war with great aggression. The moment Iran closed the Strait of Hormuz, the world reacted in shock. And that's where the asymmetry of power suggests that Iran has got a weapon, has weaponized the Strait of Hormuz. Would you agree with that?
0: Yes, and it is a serious development because the Strait of Hormuz is not the only international waterway that is subject to a chokehold or a stranglehold. Tomorrow, if Morocco decides to do the same with the Strait of Gibraltar, Turkey decides to do something similar with the Bosphorus, Indonesia vaguely floated the idea of doing something like that at Malacca. You will bring global commerce to a grinding halt. You do not want a lawless international regime. It is unfortunate that countries like America are the first ones to break the law when it suits them. But I think we will eventually have to come to a UN-driven arrangement and not one that is unilaterally imposed by Iran or Iran in coordination with Oman, because that is completely in violation with international law.
1: So we still don't know that. Yeah, just to press that, we still don't know, Mr. Suri, whether Iran will open up the Strait of Hormuz right away, although the U.S. president says so, and whether they will do it under certain conditions. Am I correct?
0: Right. The worry, I think, is the statements that are coming out of Tehran that post the 60-day period, they will have the right to impose fees, which runs counter to the notion that it is an international waterway and there is free passage for commerce.
1: You know, given what you've just said, Mr. Painter, you see, all of this seems to suggest that many of our guests suggest that the United States went into this war, as Mr. Suri says, unprovoked, act of aggression or needless. It was not necessary when diplomacy was winning out. In that sense, and as you rightly said, in America, there has been growing pressure to end this war. Do you believe that Donald Trump has undermined U.S. power as a result of prosecuting this war? Is this going to be seen as the moment that Donald Trump got his aggressive policies badly wrong? It may have worked in a Venezuela. It didn't work in Iran.
2: Well, President Trump had no right to start this war under United States law and a constitution without consulting with Congress first. Congress has the power to declare war, not the President of the United States. It's right there in our Constitution. the president can act defensively if we are attacked, but we were not attacked in this situation. He needed to go to Congress. The reason he did not go to Congress is he would not have received support in Congress because the vast majority of Americans did not, do not support this war. That's the problem here. Furthermore,
1: So in hindsight, his policy of unilateralism, Mr. Painter, has it taken a big hit? Will it now make him a little bit more circumspect? Because there was talk in the middle, he will now go into Cuba. He will look at other countries where he wants to establish U.S. dominance. Would he be more cautious now?
2: I have no idea whether President Trump will be cautious or not. caution is generally not his trademark. And that's for him to decide, but he's getting himself in some serious political trouble. His poll numbers are way down. And again, the vast majority of the American people do not support this war, do not support the United States getting dragged into conflict in the Middle East. And we're tired of the extremists on all sides, the extremists who say that Israel has no right to exist within its 1967 borders, the extremists who insist that we ought to try to impose regime change on Iran somehow. And that we need more military deployment by the United States getting involved in the military in the conflict in the Middle East. And, you know, we are an ally of Israel. We will help Israel defend itself, but we do not need to get involved in wars where we are bombing other countries. This was not a decision by the Prime Minister of Israel for the United States. It was a decision by the President of the United States, acting on his own accord without the consent of the United States Congress, probably in violation of international law as well. It's not ending well. Now, that being said, the government of Iran needs to understand they need to recognize Israel's right to exist within its 1967 borders if they want to have peace in the region. And if they don't, and they continue to pursue a plan to develop nuclear weapons, they're going to end up in a very catastrophic conflict with Israel. But the United States needs to stay out of this situation. We don't rule the world, and we can't reestablish the British Empire or something like it, where the United States is trying to figure out who's on the right side, who's on the wrong side in the Middle East, and then we deploy our troops. And we only make matters worse when we do that. And that's the view of the vast majority of the American people and the United States Congress.
1: Okay. They're interestingly put. Ali Salehan, is there going to be at least some introspection also on the part of Tehran, that just as America may have to introspect, so does Tehran? You have exported terror. Groups like Hezbollah, groups like Hamas have exported, the Houthis have exported terror. Is there a recognition that you cannot pursue this policy anymore, that Israel doesn't have the right to exist? The moment you do and speak the language of extremism, you will also find yourself increasingly isolated even within the Muslim world.
3: First of all, to the comments to American colleague, if U.S. starts a war, unless and despite the assessment of your security official, just person like Tulsi Gabbard mentioned explicitly in the Senate hearing, that there is no any sign of militarization of nuclear program of Iran, and U.S. starts a war unless and despite. Based off the approval rating of your people, despite the slogans just of
1: forget the Americans for a moment. Give me an Iran. Give me. Will there be introspection in Iran? Will anything change? Will you abandon the nuclear Will there be a recognition that your nuclear program is seen by many countries as a threat?
3: Okay, just give me a moment. If you frame this kind of thing as an ally, it's more just like a puppet. You can change. You must change it if you want to achieve a kind of sustainable peace in the region. To your question, I tried to say it to multiple colleagues in the region and in the Western world, that the main idea of resistance is actually not created by Islamic Republic of Iran. It's actually created by the oppression. If oppression halted in a different part of the world, especially Palestine, the whole meaning of resistance would stop any kind of action. We know that the resistance in Palestine is actually started much year before even the Islamic Republic of Iran. If they have any concern about Islamic movements or the, you know, resistance movement, mm-hmm. they have only one option. Just start operation. We know that actually this operation captured more territory in southern part of the Lebanon. It's captured Golan Heights. It's captured Syria. It's captured even Gaza. Based unless and it would, you know, based on you know, something like that.
1: So you're saying it's Israel which has been capturing territory, and that's resulted in what you're calling a resistance movement, not terrorism. Brigadier Cooper Wasser, you want to respond to that? I'm asking, will there be introspection in Israel as well? Will there be a recognition that maybe Netanyahu has also pushed too hard and tried in some way or the other? We've seen what has happened in Gaza, the kind of destruction that's taken place there. We're seeing what's happening in Lebanon. Will Israel pull back or not?
4: Well, I'm sure that there's going to be some soul searching in Israel, because all these wishes were not fulfilled, and there's going to be a soul searching to see what went wrong and why it went wrong so much. That's our second nature.
1: Will Israel realize that if you bomb civilian populations in Gaza, if you do that in Lebanon, Israel will also lose sympathy?
4: We don't bomb civilian populations neither in Gaza, nor in Lebanon, nor in anywhere else.
1: So look at the thousands who've died in Gaza. Thousands of civilians.
4: Many of them were terrorists, and many of the others. There were some mistakes, but many of the others.
1: Thousands of women and children, so they were not terrorists.
4: We killed in Gaza something like 25,000 terrorists, so it's quite a lot out of the total number of casualties. And many of the others were killed because they were next to the terrorists that were hiding amongst them. But that put aside, I think that the issue of oppression that our colleague from Iran was speaking about is the mere existence of Israel. For him, this is oppression. So if he's ready to accept that Israel has the right to exist as a Jewish state, then we don't have any problems. Then we can argue what are the exact...
1: So you're saying there should be a recognition of Israel's right to exist at the very least. Your point is taken to that extent. But I want to give Navdeep Suri, therefore, a final word. Give me a final word from an Indian perspective. There's a belief that India has aligned itself during this war way too closely to the American-Israeli axis in a way. And only later on we tried to play a more balanced role. In the meanwhile, Pakistan is the one that's going to be on the high table. It was Shahbaz Sharif who announced that this deal had been struck, and he's reportedly also going to be playing a major role in Geneva. Do you believe that is something that should concern us, the fact that maybe we were aligned too closely to one side and Pakistan turns out to play the role of peacemaker? A quick response.
0: I agree that we have compromised our traditional position of neutrality when it comes to conflicts in West Asia. We've always taken pride in our ability to maintain close relations with different parties, even if those parties are in conflict with each other. We've had great relations with Iran and the Gulf and with Israel. And I don't think there was any need for us to take sides the way we have. And in the process of choosing sides, we have taken our eyes off the ball. We've ceded space to Pakistan and others. And you know, I would just point out that there is a reality of Iran. We may or may not like the government in place, but there's a reality of Iran as a near neighbor with which we have civilizational ties. It ain't going away anywhere. There are imperatives of geography that have been brought home by this conflict. And it's important to respect that geography of our neighborhood.
1: Okay. I'm going to leave it there. I've listened to all these voices. As I said, it's perhaps at the end, hopefully at the end of this conflict, a time for introspection. And maybe all sides have reasons to introspect. The last thing the world needs is more conflicts. I appreciate my guests joining me from different parts of the world. We've asked you, the viewers, and this is something we're going to ask every day. We want to get viewer responses to our big question. Who gained the upper hand in the U.S.-Iran deal? Maninder Purewal writes, if the original objective was to fundamentally weaken Iran, this deal suggests the U.S. blinked first. Iran endured military pressure, remained politically intact, and returned to negotiation without appearing to surrender. In geopolitics, survival itself can be victory. Parag Hede says, Iran has lost most of its top leadership, but as a nation, it is intact with the same government in power. U.S.'s objective of finishing Iran's leadership, taking over the nation like Venezuela, hasn't succeeded. Iran gets a slight upper hand in the war, but Friday is quite far by Trump's standard. Who knows what happens between now and then? Venkatesh writes, Iran strengthened its position through sheer resilience and survived under extraordinary pressure. Tehran undoubtedly gained the upper hand. Remember, we'll carry three best responses that we get every day. This is your say on the news today. Okay, let's move from there to the next big story. And our next big story comes from what's been happening in West Bengal, where, remember, a day after a large section, 20 MPs, chose to merge with an unknown party, the Nationalist Citizen Party of India, questions are being raised over who really is this Nationalist Citizen Party of India. This little-known party with a small office in Kolkata and contesting three elections in Tripura. What was this merger all about? And can the rebels, the 20 MPs, dodge the anti-defection law? Tapas Sengupta went to find out what really is the Nationalist Citizen Party of India. Take a look.
5: A political bombshell from Bengal. 20 rebel TMC Lok Sabha MPs have announced a dramatic split from the party and merger with an obscure Tripura-based Nationalist Citizens Party of India.
6: देखिए हमारा जो AITC के सांसद थे उनमें से दो तिहाई 20 जन हमने अलग से बैठने का चिट्ठी दिया स्पीकर साहब को और हमारे जो सांसद है हम 20 अभी नेशनलिस्ट सिटीजन पार्टी के साथ हम लोग मर्ज करके एनडीए के साथ काम करेंगे.
5: The rebels have also sought separate seating in parliament, signalling a formal escalation of the rupture with Mamata Banerjee. The big announcement came after rebel MPs met Lok Sabha Speaker Om Birla and Union Minister Bhupendra Yadav on Sunday. But the question now is, what is NCPI? Founded in 2022 as a regional tribal-focused outfit from Tripura, the Nationalist Citizens Party of India remains an unrecognized political party with limited electoral success. Until now, it barely registered on the political radar. But the merger claim has suddenly pushed it into the center of a high-stakes political storm. As it happens, even the founder of the NCPI appeared to be in the dark about the sudden turn of events involving his party.
7: हम लोगों का दल का किसी के साथ भी बातचीत नहीं हुआ. हम लोग जुड़ेंगे तभी जब हम लोगों के साथ पूरा कंक्रीट हम लोगों का जो सोच है पार्टी का चलने का जो सोच है और जो कॉन्स्टिट्यूशन पार्टी का बनाया हुआ है उसके अंदर आके अगर काम करेंगे तो जरूर मार्च होंगे.
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8: This happens to be the registered address of NCPI here in West Bengal. It clearly states Hadgacha, Banipur Post Office, Police Station Shakrail, District Howrah. It is based in the rural area of Shakrail in Howrah District. Uttiyo Kundu, you can see the name here on the gate, is known to be the vice president of this particular party here in the Bengal chapter. And another name, Mrs. Shivli Kundu, who happens to be a lawyer. They both reside in this very premises. And this is the only registered address of the NCPI here in West Bengal. Apart from Bengal, they have presence in Tripura as well.
5: Many locals visited the office out of curiosity.
9: लोग कह रहे हैं कि ये विश्व बांग्ला जागो बांग्ला का एक ऑफिस हुआ है इधर से लोगों का हेल्प कर रहा है ये कर रहा है इसे बोल रहा था लेकिन कुछ हेल्प करने से हम लोग नहीं देखा.
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5: Meanwhile, the Mamata Banerjee camp has hit back hard.
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5: The debate is now on whether the merger with the NCPI is enough for the rebels to escape the anti-defection law. But if the merger is cleared, the NCPI will overnight become the fifth largest party in the Lok Sabha. With Tapas Kumar Sengupta and Indrajit Kundu, Bureau Report, India Today.
1: So what legally happens in a case like this? Let me bring you an explainer when it comes to mergers. There's Subhash Desai versus Maharashtra Governor 2023, a Supreme Court verdict, 5-judge constitution bench headed by Justice Chandrachud. A political party and not a legislature party appoints the whip and leader of the party in the House. The judgment says direction to vote in a particular manner is issued by the political party and not the legislature party. The speaker shall recognize whip and leader who are duly authorized by the political party. Speaker will determine who the political party is where two or more factions make the claim. So if you go by this judgment, it's not enough to just merge your party. You will also have to accept the political party merging, not just the legislature party. But, and this is what the rebels can count on, is Girish Chodankar, a Congress Goa leader versus Goa speaker. Here there was a Mumbai High Court verdict which said Speaker is justified to hold that 10 Congress MLAs and 2 MGP MLAs didn't attract disqualification. Parliament, in its own wisdom, has incorporated a deeming fiction under 10 schedule. Protection from disqualification if at least 2/3 legislature party agree to merge with another party. Parliament determined the threshold of morality of at least 2/3 agreeing for merger. Courts have nothing else to go by except the legislative wisdom of Parliament. If you go by this, then the rebels can easily, since they are 20 out of 28, merge their party with a smaller party. Okay, let's take a break at this point. When we return, we'll turn to a bit more of the news of the day. You're watching the News Today, news without the noise.
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0: Welcome back. While the news headlines have been dominated by the chaos in the Trinamool Congress, there are also fresh signs of trouble for another regional party, the Shiv Sena UBT. An emergency show of strength at the residence of the Thackerays in Matoshri in Mumbai has sparked off fresh questions over unity within the Shiv Sena UBT after five of its nine MPs skipped the crucial meeting. Will Shiv Sena be the next party to split, and why? Ritwik Bhalekar now reports.
1: What was supposed to be a show of unity has turned into a nightmare for Uddhav Thackeray. Desperate to prove his flock intact, Thackeray called an emergency meeting at Matoshri on Sunday, but out of nine MPs, five did not attend. Sanjay Jadhav, Sanjay Deshmukh, Om Raje Nibbalkar, Bhav Saheb Akchure and Nagesh Patil Ashtikar skipped the face-to-face huddle. The Shiv Sena UBT leadership rushed to control damage, claiming the missing leaders are present virtually at the meet. But sources say Thackeray could only get through to one MP online. Incidentally, these same leaders had earlier given Aditya Thackeray's birthday bash a miss. Amid reports of another rebellion, Thackeray has issued an ultimatum to the absentees: explain yourself to the loyal workers immediately.
2: Shinde, जो भाजपचे लोक असे उपद्रव करत असतात, या क्षणी हे सगळे खासदार शिवसेनेबरोबर आहेत. त्याच्यामुळे काय तुमचं जे कुठलं ऑपरेशन वगैरे
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5: 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The next 48 hours will reveal whether this tiger still rules the jungle or NDA has successfully cornered its prey. With camera person Mahesh More, myself Ritwik Bhalekar for India Today, Mumbai.
0: Okay, now why is the Shiv Sena, why is the BJP so keen to split the smaller regional parties ahead of the monsoon session? Well, to simply get a two-thirds majority. Remember, Lok Sabha strength is 540, therefore a two-thirds majority would be 360. The NDA at the moment has 293. Add the TMC rebels, 20, they become 313. If the UBD splits, that goes up to 319. The DMK at the moment hasn't taken a call after having broken with the Congress. Add their 22 and the BJP or the NDA is inching closer towards 360, where they can bring in major constitutional amendments. That's why you're seeing all these splits taking place in fast forward ahead of the monsoon session next month. I want to leave you with our image of the day. The boy wonder of the 2026 edition of the IPL, who could do no wrong with the bat, has found himself in a major controversy. Vaibhav Suryavanshi pushed away a Sri Lankan player after losing out in a super over between India A and Sri Lanka A. While the exact reason for the altercation is unknown, Mr. Suryavanshi must know cricket is not a contact sport. It is unacceptable to push another player in the way that he did. Hopefully, the superstar will learn his lesson. Thanks for watching. Stay well, stay safe. Good night, Shubhratri, Jai Hind, Namaskar.

0: This is the sound of Claire cooking dinner at home. And that's the sound of a fraud alert from Wells Fargo flagging a charge for a pricey restaurant in Paris. Considering Claire isn't in Paris right now, that seemed odd to the bank and to Claire. Two taps later, Claire says nope to the charge and Wells Fargo is on the case. However you make money work, Wells Fargo can work with that.
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1: After weeks of anxiety over war in West Asia and soaring crude prices, markets finally got to reason a breathe easy. A breakthrough US-Iran peace deal has sparked hopes that one of the world's most critical energy corridors will remain open, sending oil prices sharply lower. Investors wasted no time pricing in that optimism, powering a massive rally on Dalal Street. Here's the report.
2: Dalal Street roared back to life. Sensex surged over 1,100 points, the Nifty crossed and reclaimed the 24,000 mark after 14 trading sessions. And investor wealth swelled by nearly 8 lakh crore rupees. So what sparked this massive move on Dalal Street? Let's break down the 5 big triggers behind today's rally. The biggest trigger was the Iran-US peace framework. The agreement eased fears of a prolonged conflict in West Asia and raised hopes of stability in global markets. The prospect of the Strait of Hormuz reopening also boosted investor confidence worldwide. The peace deal sparked a sharp fall in crude oil prices. Brent crude slipped around 5%, offering major relief to oil importing nations like India. Lower crude means lower inflation risks, reduced import costs, and a stronger macro outlook for the economy. The positive sentiment spilled over to currency and debt markets as well. The rupee opened 43 paise stronger at 94.68 against the US dollar, its highest level since May 8. At the same time, India's benchmark 10-year bond yield eased to its lowest since March, reflecting improving sentiment towards Indian assets. The rally in bonds also come amid efforts to attract more global capital into India. Finance Minister Nirmala Sitharaman says the government and the RBI have been working together to make India's bond markets a magnet for foreign inflows.
3: Compliance routines are not going to burden people. And the withholding tax treatment which we've offered, we think will be the first step towards drawing some capital back, although we've at the moment confined it only to the bond market. But certainly, that's not the end of the story. We'll be doing more. We recognize we need more foreign capital to come in.
2: Rate-sensitive sectors led the charge. Realty and financial services stocks surged nearly 3% each, while banks, auto, cement and capital goods stocks saw strong buying. Oil marketing companies, airlines and paint makers also gained, on hopes of lower input costs as crude prices declined. The fifth trigger came from global markets. Asian equities rallied sharply as easing geopolitical tensions lifted risk appetite worldwide. Strong gains across regional markets provided an additional boost to sentiment on Dalal Street. Looking ahead, analysts believe lower crude prices, a stronger rupee, and easing inflation risks could continue to support markets.
4: I expect some speed bump related to US economy and this whole AI, frenzy. But I think that will only be a distraction. I think as far as India is concerned, yes, it is highly likely that fag end of the year will be much better than where we started.
2: However, investors will closely track oil prices, developments in the US-Iran agreement, and this week's US Fed policy decision for fresh cues. For now, peace hopes in West Asia have translated into prosperity on Dalal Street, with positive global cues, softer crude prices, and improving sentiment firmly putting the bulls back in control. US and Iran have reportedly reached a peace deal to end the West Asia conflict, with the agreement set to be signed on Friday. However, with Donald Trump's past policy shifts, caution remains warranted. Bureau Report, Business Today Television.
1: For Sundar Pichai, Stanford was supposed to be a homecoming. Instead, it became a walkout. As the Google CEO took the stage to address graduates, hundreds of students caught up and left, turning a celebration into a protest over Google's ties to Israel and reigniting the debate over the big tech's role in war. Take a look.
5: A graduation speech is supposed to end with applause. For Google CEO Sundar Pichai, it began with a walkout. At Stanford University, the tech titan returned to his alma mater, hoping to inspire graduates. Instead, hundreds of students stood up, turned around and walked out, transforming commencement into a political statement. And the protest was no surprise. Weeks in the making, pro-Palestinian student groups organized the walkout to target Google's controversial project Nimbus, a $1.2 billion cloud and AI deal between Google, Amazon and the Israeli government. As Pichai took the stage, students carrying Palestinian flags chanted Free Palestine and exited the stadium, accusing big tech of enabling surveillance and military operations amid the Gaza war.
6: I must warn you all, this is only the second commencement speech I've ever given. The first was literally in my backyard.
5: But Pichai wasn't taking the bait. Instead of addressing the protest, Gaza or even AI, the Google chief stuck to a different script. Optimism.
7: Mr. Pichai, any reaction to the protest today? Any reaction to the protesters today that you can share with us and with BBC?
5: And when a journalist later asked for his reaction to the protest, Pichai simply walked on. The moment has reignited a familiar trend on American campuses. From Jerry Seinfeld's commencement at Duke to graduation ceremonies at Chicago, Harvard and MIT, pro-Palestinian walkouts have repeatedly turned convocation stages into protest platforms. At Stanford, the degrees were handed out, but the headlines belonged elsewhere. Bureau Report, India Today.
1: And with that, it's a wrap on this bulletin. Thank you for watching. 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
8: This is the sound of Claire cooking dinner at home. And that's the sound of a fraud alert from Wells Fargo flagging a charge for a pricey restaurant in Paris. Considering Claire isn't in Paris right now, that seemed odd to the bank and to Claire. Two taps later, Claire says nope to the charge and Wells Fargo is on the case. However you make money work, Wells Fargo can work with that.
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0: Good evening, you're watching India First. I'm Gaurav Sawant. There is finally a ceasefire framework in place to end the roughly four-month-long war in West Asia that started with the bombing of Iran on the 28th of February. I want to show you some images on your television screen. The image of an Indian gas tanker among the first to cross the Strait of Hormuz. And you must look at that image on your television screen. This is a story of hope. A gas tanker that's finally leaving the Strait of Hormuz with the blockade gradually being eased. Another big story on India First. Iran has just announced it will keep the Strait of Hormuz crossing toll-free for the next 60 days. So no charges on any merchant vessel or tanker crossing the Strait of Hormuz till negotiations are on for the next 60 days. According to reports from Tehran, Iran intends to generate revenue post the 60-day negotiation period by charging for navigation, safety and insurance. But during the 60-day period, Iran is also expected to clear the waterways of sea mines. The more contentious issues like enriched uranium and war reparations will be discussed during the ceasefire talks. But Israel very clearly is not on board. Israel's opposition leaders have strongly condemned the deal. They've labeled it a catastrophe for Israel. They've called it a catastrophic strategic failure. They've blamed Israel's Prime Minister Benjamin Netanyahu for leaving Israel isolated. So we will decode the deal framework on this special broadcast. But before that, I want to get you the story with an India First connect. Prime Minister Narendra Modi is currently in Slovakia. The first visit by an Indian Prime Minister since Slovakia gained independence in 1993. India and Slovakia, they've decided to elevate ties to comprehensive partnership. Slovakia has reaffirmed support for India's bid for the United Nations Security Council. There is a joint working group on counter-terrorism that will be established. Because remember, terrorism is not a regional problem. It's not India's problem. And especially Pakistan's state-sponsored radical Islamist terror, that's actually a global problem. Both India and Slovakia, they condemned the Pahalgam terror attack. There's also a defense cooperation framework in the works, and this is to expand not just in military hardware, but also expand in technology transfer and research and development. There are reports that now there's forward movement on artillery and engineering cooperation between the two countries, and this is significant. India-EU free trade deal receives a very strong backing post these negotiations. In fact, the Prime Minister, and we'll show you those images, the Prime Minister presented a jacket, a Modi jacket, as he put it, to Robert Fico, the Prime Minister of Slovakia. And he said it fits him perfectly. But there's also talk of cooperation. And I must tell you about this. Artificial intelligence, semiconductors, 6G cooperation. That is to deepen. One of the biggest threat the world faces right now is cybersecurity. Cybersecurity cooperation will increase, as will cooperation in post-quantum cryptography. That's a focus. That's a part of this agreement. Nuclear energy, green transition partnership, the manufacture of batteries, better batteries, all of that. And Indian manpower in heavy demand, not just in one part, not just in West Asia or in Australia or in the United Kingdom or in Europe, but across. So labor mobility agreement, that is also being worked at to benefit skilled professionals. Social Security Pact will also be fast-tracked. And of course, direct India-Slovakia flights, that's under consideration. Another major part of cooperation between the two countries is automobiles. Advanced manufacturing tries, there'll be cooperation in that. Joint support for free and open Indo-Pacific. Slovakia has backed India's entry to the nuclear suppliers group, NSG. There's talk of cooperation in space, in healthcare, in education. Prime Ministers of India and Slovakia, Prime Minister Narendra Modi and Robert Fico, they've also pledged a new phase of bilateral engagement. Before I get you more on the story, let's listen into Prime Minister Narendra Modi and the Prime Minister of Slovakia, Robert Fico.
1: मुझे खुशी है कि आज उनसे मिलकर मुझे हमारे संबंधों में एक ऐतिहासिक पल के साक्षी बनने का सुअवसर मिला है। मेरी ये यात्रा किसी भी भारतीय प्रधानमंत्री की स्लोवाकिया की पहली यात्रा है। मुझे खुशी है कि इस ऐतिहासिक अवसर पर हमने अपने संबंधों को कॉम्प्रिहेंसिव पार्टनरशिप का दर्जा देने का निर्णय लिया है।
2: With great respect, I follow how international law, how important it is to you. Only if we comply with the international law, only in that way we'll be able to resolve conflicts and wars. And we also share the same opinion when it comes to the importance of multilateralism in international politics. I would like to publicly declare that the government of the Slovak Republic supports a reform of the United Nations, and we're strongly convinced that countries like India have to be, I will repeat this, they have to be the part of the Security Council of the United Nations as permanent member.
0: Now, that will reflect the changing world order, multilateralism, and countries that don't just reflect the previous century's world order, but the emerging world order in 21st century. Before we move forward, I want you to listen in to Vande Mataram that was sung in Slovakia, in Bratislava. Listen in.

0: I want to cut across to India Today Group's foreign editor, Geeta Mohan, who joins us with the latest on this big story. Geeta, the first visit by an Indian head of government since independence of Slovakia in 1993. Big signal on India's Central Europe deepening partnership. What's the key takeaway according to you, Geeta?
1: Well, it's the shift, tectonic geopolitical shifts that we are seeing, Gaurav, because of which India is focused on diversification and ensuring that it concentrates its energies in enhancing of cooperation and partnership across the length and breadth of continents, Europe being one such a very important area for India. And with the recent changes in how countries are looking at the international world order, international rules-based order, particularly the United States of America, it's very important for India to diversify. But Slovakia, again, Gaurav, you and I, we both have been reporting Prime Minister's visits for a while now, and Prime Minister Modi has always ensured that every visit to a country that he goes to for a multilateral meeting, he ensures that there are a few bilateral meetings that he does have, not just on the sidelines, but through visits as well. He's done most of the European countries when it comes to bilateral cooperation and meetings. Slovakia, again, a rare a country when it comes to a visit, like you said, the first by an Indian premier since Slovakia gained independence, and trade enhancement in cooperation on various factors such as strategic, as also AI and data. These are important areas, and therefore we'll have to wait and see how the two sides actually walk the talk on the arrangements, the agreements, and the conversations that have taken place, because this is, again, a lot of people might not even be able to place where the country is, but it is an important country when it comes to enhancement of ties and the diversification that India seeks when it comes to manufacturing. And certainly Slovakia is one of the countries that India is focusing on.
0: Geeta, keep tracking that story. I will come back to you. Four more. There's breaking news coming in on the Strait of Hormuz front. I quickly want to cut across to that big story. U.S. President Donald Trump, he's talking about commercial and maritime trade and vessels moving finally. Vessels which were struck in conflict-torn Strait of Hormuz for months in some instances, those ships have started moving after Washington, D.C. and Tehran agreed on a ceasefire and a proposed peace deal. So the truce pact is expected to be inked on the 19th of June in Geneva. But talking about these developments on his Truth Social account, President Trump wrote, and I quote, "Ships are starting to move, many loaded up with oil out of the Strait of Hormuz. They are now going along the Southern Highway, which is totally safe, secure, and pristine." President Trump on social media also gave details of the movement, the image that you see, of course, there on your television screen, those ships that are lined in the Strait of Hormuz, each waiting to move. There is a pattern to this movement. I also want to show you images of that Indian tanker that was amongst the first to leave. Of course, US and Iran have agreed to a truce deal, which is aimed at ending that ongoing conflict, opening the Strait of Hormuz first, and then restarting negotiations over Tehran's nuclear program. According to reports, look at these images. Removing mines from the Strait of Hormuz, Iran will start that now, but that process could take weeks, if not months. That image that you see on your television screen is an Indian ship, a gas tanker that is finally leaving. The operation, of course, will be carried out by conventional minesweepers and state-of-the-art underwater drones. This is expected. That is the clearance of sea mines. That operation is likely to take the next 40 to 50 days. And then the ships start to move on both the axis, the Oman axis and the Iran axis. For the next 60 days, Iran has said it will not charge any money. So there will be free movement as long as negotiations continue. Once the negotiations are completed, then Iran will start charging money for movement. But what are the broad points of the agreement? I get you more in this report.

0: after 2 months of West Asia burning, where missiles lit up the skies and fears for wider regional war grew by the day, today there has been a dramatic breakthrough. A surprise announcement from US President Donald Trump, claiming the war with Iran is over and declaring that a historic peace deal has finally been sealed. Iran's Supreme National Security Council has also confirmed the understanding, saying months of difficult negotiations have culminated in a memorandum to end hostilities. The formal signing is expected in Geneva, Switzerland on Friday.
1: The official signing of the Islamabad Memorandum will take place on Friday in Switzerland. An immediate and permanent end to the war and military operations on all fronts, including Lebanon, is declared from tonight, he said. The lifting of the U.S. naval blockade against Iran also begins from tonight.
0: The agreement could reshape the geopolitical map of the region. Trump announced reopening of Strait of Hormuz and that oil will flow again. Iran, on the other hand, says the U.S. naval blockade will be lifted within 30 days, insisting Hormuz will reopen under Iranian supervision. Prime Minister Modi welcomed the understanding and said that India hopes agreement would restore stability in the region and safeguard the global trade routes. But question remains, Israel has already signaled discomfort. Israeli Prime Minister Benjamin Netanyahu rejected the 14-clause U.S.-Iran truce, as Trump calls him a difficult guy. Tel Aviv says the deal does not bind Israel and has ruled out any withdrawal from captured territories, warning of strong retaliation to any future attack, raising fresh questions over the durability of the peace pact. For now, the guns may have fallen silent, but whether this becomes lasting peace or merely a pause in a long conflict is a question the world is watching closely. Bureau Report, India Today.
2: Israel is very miffed with this deal.

0: Benjamin Netanyahu's supporters and critics, they've come together to make it very clear Israel is not very happy with President Trump's deal with Iran. In fact, Prime Minister Benjamin Netanyahu's security minister, Ben-Gvir, he publicly hit out at the US-Iran agreement by saying that it's not binding on Israel. The minister insists Israel should not settle for anything short of Hezbollah being dismantled completely and should retain control of territories captured during military operations. In fact, Ben-Gvir has pledged that there should be a forceful military response to attacks that originate from Hezbollah in Lebanon. Benjamin Netanyahu is yet to publicly comment on this, but then there are reports that say Prime Minister Netanyahu told President Trump Israel is not bound by this agreement and will not accept Iran's requirements on Lebanon if there is a strike from the Hezbollah. Israel's defense minister, Israel Katz, he too has flatly rejected Trump's plan. He's pledged that IDF troops will remain in Lebanon, in Gaza, and in Syria. Israel Katz added that territories under Israeli occupation would be cleared of all elements of Hezbollah and their supporters, which they've designated as terror infrastructure. The entire terror infrastructure will be destroyed. So there are multiple levels of reactions that are coming in, and this criticism is not restricted to the ruling party alone in Israel. The opposition, too, wants a stronger response. They say that Prime Minister Benjamin Netanyahu now stands isolated. But the world has heaved a sigh of relief. The markets have reacted positively. The big question is, will this pave way for lasting peace in the region, especially with Israel being extremely unhappy and zero trust between US and Iran? So let's try and make sense of these latest developments. Joining me on India First is James Borden, Middle East combat studies expert and research historian. Dr. Shuki Friedman is Director General of Jewish People Policy Institute, joins us from Jerusalem. Ali Mohebi is Iran's foreign policy and international affairs expert, who joins us from Tehran. General D.P. Pandey is former General Officer Commanding of Chinar Corps, somebody who tracks developments very closely in West Asia. And Ahmed Saleh, he is a global economy analyst and expert who joins us from Iran. Dr. Friedman, there is hope of peace. Why is Israel so unhappy with the framework of that peace deal, sir?
1: I think everybody in Israel is looking for peace for already almost 3 years. We are in a war. It started October 7, and then we fought with Hezbollah and then Iran. And Israelis are tired of being hit by missiles from the south, from the north, and from the east. So we want peace. But the question is whether this agreement will bring peace to the region. And we all have to recall that the reasons for the war that be initiated by President Trump is that because Iran is trying to achieve a nuclear bomb and supporting terror around the Middle East, support Hezbollah, it supports the Houthis, it supports militias in Iraq, and all these militias, including Hamas, have been also supported by Iran, gained from this agreement, because if Iran will get more money, and more money that has been freezed by the United States and others, will be released, and the sanctions will be lifted from Iran, it will enable this regime to gain more financial stability, okay, and then support the militias and going forward towards nuclear bomb that they seek without any real limitation.
0: So let me get Ahmed Salehi to respond to what Israel's apprehensions are. Ahmed Salehi, is that also your reading, that once Iran gets the money, it will continue to fund militia against Israel, whether it's Hezbollah, Houthi, or perhaps even Hamas, as the case has been in the past? And once it has money, it'll have longer-range missiles and may even make the nuclear bomb, sir.
2: Yes, as your guest explained, this scenario, to read the book from the second season or the third season, does not have its... nobody buys such scenarios. The story between Israel and peace started 2 decades before the Islamic Republic, and

0: Even it is continuing right at the moment after Syria government changed and the new government did anything they could to ease the tension between Israel and Syria, the bombing, the level of the bombing that took place in Syria, in the new government of Syria, is not even comparable to those conflicts between Israel and Syria before. So these type of stereotypings, the people of the world are not buying these false scenarios. And of course, Iran explicitly have vowed during the last four or five decades, that unless the occupation is finished, unless the rights of the people are respected, Iran will continue to support its allies. It is exactly like the same scenario that other countries in over the Atlantic, countries like United States and even in Europe, they support their allies. The main
1: but supporting armed groups that may target civilians and non-combatants in terror attacks clearly cannot be justified, sir. But be that as it may, that's a separate debate. I want to stay on the proposed peace plan for today. We have to remember that
2: Hezbollah, for example, is acting against the interest of Lebanon. Lebanon government trying to disarm Hezbollah because it's hurting, it's serving Iran, but it's hurting the interest of Lebanon. They want peace with us. They have negotiation with peace with us, but Hezbollah is rejecting it because they want to serve the interest of Iran in the region. They're supporting it. So it's a terror, not protecting its allies.
1: And clearly, in case there is any disagreement between two countries, it has to be settled amicably through rules-based order, through organizations that, like the UN, that may have to reform and have to reform to keep up with 21st century. But James Borden, is there merit in the commentary that the world's most powerful military and economic power, the United States, it appears that they want to cut their losses and retreat? The US is desperate to ink a deal. They're celebrating the opening of Strait of Hormuz, which anyways was open when the conflict started on the 20th of February, sir.
3: Well, thank you for that question. And what I would say is that this goes to the heart of my previous analysis and other platforms, that Donald Trump uses the American military from a very different perspective than traditional American presidents and leaders before him. He uses it in a very Middle Eastern, Arab kind of way for the purpose of negotiation. He builds up the forces, he threatens, he tries to say, look, let's go and meet at the negotiating table. Failing that, they end up going in and bombing. And then he pushes it to the maximum, and then he suddenly pulls off. That is not a typical American response in use of military power. Usually when America uses its military, we fight to ultimate victory. You know, and this is something I'm dealing with in multiple classes even today. Get to a point where there is absolute, very clear, unambiguous victory. And so by using the American military as a negotiating tool, the president has created a victory that looks like a loss, because we really wanted to see something much more definitive and much more sustainable. And again, that's why many people misunderstand this whole thing about nation building and restabilization. That is a sign of having completed and brought the war to a complete termination. And so I think that it is a victory, but again, it's a victory that looks like a defeat, because it's not something that we are
1: so used to seeing. It's a victory that looks like a defeat. Before I come bring in Ali Mohebi, can you quickly explain how is it a victory if the only thing that Americans are celebrating is the opening of the Strait of Hormuz, which anyways was open? What has America been able to achieve? James Borden, 30 seconds, sir. What has America been able to achieve?
3: Well, I think that there has been a lot that's been achieved. We have seen Iran damaged heavily economically. We've seen them damaged heavily in their infrastructure and militarily. My organization has been tracking a large number of economic as well as military targets that have been destroyed. And so Iran is not in the same position that it was even before these strikes. I mean, understand, Iran was a fundamentally weakened country because it is dealing with massive numbers of power outages, water instability, economic crisis, and that has only been exacerbated by the bombing campaign that was carried out at the beginning of the war. And so Iran's attempt to say, hey, we're still strong, is just completely a false argument.
1: Let me get Ali Mohebi to respond to that. Iran claiming that the ceasefire actually has resulted in a historic victory. Whether President Masoud Pezeshkian or other leaders, they've been quoted as saying this is a historic victory for Iran. Explain, sir, how is this a historic victory when the analysis in the United States is that Iran is considerably weaker today than it was on the 27th of February?
4: Well, first of all, we have to understand U.S. objectives when they waged this war. U.S. started this war to bring a regime change in Iran and fundamentally change the Iranian state, but failed in that object. And now he have to make a lot of concessions to make Iran accept a ceasefire and a peace deal. That sounds a great and major victory to me. And also, I have to say that this war made Iran gain a leverage that he hadn't before, and that's the Strait of Hormuz. Iran now claims the sovereignty of Strait of Hormuz and gained more leverage than before the war.
1: Okay.
4: And also, the U.S. Domestic policies has been damaged, and the popularity of Donald Trump has been damaged to this war. And Iran considered this as a very great victory for itself.
1: So let me bring in General Pandey to weigh in. As a military analyst, you've heard the American side, you've heard the Iranian side, you've also heard the Israeli side. General, weigh in. Iran claims it's a historic victory. U.S. says Iran is considerably weaker. Who has an upper hand compared to the 27th of February?
5: Yeah, thank you, Gaurav. Good evening to all my co-panelists. I just want to just simply say, Iran prepared for this eventuality for about 5 decades worth, 47 years. They've been evolving over a period of time, and we've been watching how the world is fighting. They took measures when the Ukraine-Russian war evolved, and they understood the low-end technologies exploitation to fight a war against a high-precision, long-distance, expensive munitions would be carried out to carry out strikes on them. The second what they did was, the Americans did. Americans prepared, I think, maybe for 2 months, 2.5 months. It was a very short-sighted, quick move, thinking that they will just bomb the hell out, maybe kill all the regime leaders, and thereafter the entire country will capitulate. These two contradictions in terms of preparations, readiness, evolution, and a very short term with part forces. Actually, American power was not fully exploited or employed. It was just about maybe 10% of American power was applied, and that was also long distance. And I think today, Iran is truly had a historic win. Frankly,
1: you're calling it a truly historic win. Let me get James Borden to respond to this, because that's a big point you're making, sir. Because, you know, on the 27th of February, James Borden, Iran looked very desperate to prevent a war. It was ready to sign the dotted line to prevent an attack. They agreed to zero stockpiling. They agreed to downblending of existing stock of enriched uranium. Today, after 4 months, they're demanding their pound of flesh, sir.
3: Definitely. And I think that we're going to see the victory emerge over the next few months. I think there's been a lot of internal damage that has been done to Iran that they are being able to cover up. And eventually it's going to weigh against them. It's going to tell against the country. And we will see that change eventually result. And so, again, with the amount of military damage that was done to them, with multiple bunkers, storage facilities, warehouses, a large percentage of damage over a number of categories, I think that Iran is going to have a very difficult time to recover. And again, I want to stress also that I believe that I was framing it as it could be a victory that does look like a defeat. And so, you know, we have a lot of time between now and Friday. We have a lot of time in which Israel could come in and play a spoiler and just come and knock away all of this progress in a single strike. And I think that that was one of the great failures.
1: Is that a big apprehension even now, Ali Mohebi, that Israel could once again, it hit Dahiyeh yesterday. Three people were killed in southern part of Beirut yesterday. Is that one big apprehension? Because Israel says what's happening in Lebanon predates 28th of February offensive.
4: Well, the memorandum of understanding hasn't been signed yet. So we couldn't say that this could violate the peace agreements. The Israeli definitely want to sabotage the peace deal. They want to have a major historic victory over Lebanon, and also they want to keep their leverage on Hezbollah in Lebanon. But Iran is pressuring U.S. very hard to pressure Israelis in order to put their to set back from Lebanon, and I think it's working because the yesterday when the Israeli attacked Dahiyeh, Iran showed its preparedness to attack Israel again, and America, in many reports that came out from Israeli outlets, were suggesting many concessions to halt Iran's attack to Israel and sign the peace deal.
1: Ahmad Salehi, is that a big fear? No, sir, that's a big point you're making, and let me get Ahmad Salehi to respond to that. Does everything hinge on whether Hezbollah will strike Israel or Israel will strike Hezbollah in Lebanon? What would Iran go in for? Restoring its economy or protecting Hezbollah?
0: It's the number one article of the 14 articles, Memorandum of Understanding, and it shows the importance of this item, which is called locally here in Tehran as the unity of battlefield. This is a new concept that Iran is bringing to the political era of the region, that if there is an alliance, a transatlantic alliance, or the alliance with the United States and America, there is another alliance here called the unity of the battlefield. But with reference to your previous question about the victories, your colleagues, our colleagues mentioned some of the victories of the United States. If you just mind, I want to count some of the victories that Iran gained in this war. Number one is the military gains. Of course, Iran had a lot of impacts, which digested, unless your colleague said that the symptoms will be seen during the next month. No, Iran's a big country, and apparently they have digested these impacts, but there are some gains. For example, there's a collection of the aircrafts, some of them like F-35 for the first time being targeted by Iran air defense. Iran abandoned the parachute and the infiltration of troops on the ground. It was a failure. It was done under the pretext of saving the pilots, but we know that two heavy aircrafts with 400 personnel on the ground was a complete maneuver in order to practice. The second victory of Iran is the integrity, the continuation of the political integrity of Iran, because everybody was expecting that targeting the leaders, the result would be collapse of the system. The third victory is this social wealth of the system in Iran. The people come back to the system, and there is a lot more power in this region, in this country, about the people coming back to the government and unity under the flag. This is called the unity under the flag.
1: Let me get General Pandey to quickly weigh in on these three points you've raised. General Pandey, has Iran also successfully driven a wedge between America and Israel? And is that also a major part of its victory?
5: Yeah, so I don't think it is only Iran, Israel and US. More importantly, I think the Gulf countries. Please look at the change in the pattern of the allies. On one side,